0: brought down that time as Parker Schmidt just shy of the 20-yard line. Good kick coverage that time for the Tigers.
1: Yeah, it's odd to see that the referees let that play out. He did step into the end zone and caught it, which should have been a touchback, but we're still starting on the 20.
0: Sioux Center this season averaging 32 points per game and 370.7 total yards per game. A really great balance, both averaging 185 through the air and on the ground. They'll put two receivers to the right, one to the left, on the end on the left side of the formation, and a single-back shotgun set up here for Hibma. Hibma, he's going to give it to his back, big hole, up the left side, and ripping through tackles down the left sideline. This is Tate Swager. He is across the 40 to the 30, tracked down and knocked out of bounds, just shy of the opposing 20-yard line. A big play right away for Sioux Center and Tate Swager.
1: Yeah, that the hole just opened up there. I don't think we were prepared for a run right up the middle, and big yardage was gained. We just got to fill those gaps and get a hat on a hat.
0: It's going to end up being a 57-yard run, and Harvey's five-star roofing first down and 10 here for Sioux Center on the 23-yard line of Spencer. Two receivers to each side with an end. Make that an H-back on the left, empty backfield otherwise. Faking the sweep, taking it up the middle. This is Hibma, rips through a tackle. He's going out towards the left pylon, wrapped up, shy of the goal line, but it's another big carry in Harvey's five-star roofing first down.
1: Yeah, if they keep running that play, we're going to have a lot of trouble. They're pulling their guards to take on the outside. Hibma showing a lot of patience with that run, waiting a couple seconds, then hitting that hole. Unfortunately, we kind of have what we saw last week with some slipping off tackles and missing them.
0: It's a 20-yard pickup on the play. First down and goal for Sioux Center. Receivers to each side. They've got ends on either side of the formation and the pistol set up right now for Hibma. He's going to go ahead and give it up the middle and falling into the end zone for a touchdown. Here is Sioux Center. Tate Swager dashes in for his third touchdown on the season.
1: Yeah, that's unfortunate to start right away. Now, okay, like I said, responding. Well, last week's game, now this first drive of the game, how are we going to come back on offense?
0: Sioux Center will now line up for the Don Pearson Ford point after. The Warriors kicker is Grunewig as he lines up. With a snap a little bit low, but the kick is away, and the kick is good. 7-0 on your West Coast scoreboard right away. Sioux Center, a quick drive. Three plays, no trouble into the end zone at Spencer Football. 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
0: 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Tate Swager had a 67-yard run. Ezra Hibma, a 20-yard run. Then it was capped off with a 3-yard touchdown run by Tate Swager. And a touchdown for Sioux Center makes it 7-0 on your West Coast scoreboard. 11:13 to play in the first quarter as the Warriors had no trouble getting downfield on their first possession. They will now kick it back to Spencer as we'll see the Tigers' offense for the first time here this evening. Short kick that's going to get retrieved just shy of the 15-yard line. Brought up the middle, waiting for blockers. Pearson returning it across the 35. He's tumbled down around the 36-yard line where Spencer's first drive will begin here this evening.
1: Yeah, and the big key for Spencer now, we didn't do too bad of a job on our blocking last year, running triple and running our run plays. They run that 3-5 defense. Now, if you look carefully at their defense tonight, you're going to see with where the fullback goes, one linebacker, if they run the same thing, is going to put a hat right down in that hole where the running backs go on the B-back.
0: Tigers come out in the nasty setup. That's everybody else in tight. And it's going to be a give here to Otani up the middle. Not a lot of room to run. Maybe got a yard on the play. And it's going to bring up a second down and 9.
1: Yeah, we got to get that run game established early tonight. Make them respect that. And hopefully that opens up some passing routes.
0: Second down and 9 coming up here for the Spencer Tigers. They moved the ball okay against Western Christian of Hull last week, but had a lot of turnovers in Wolfpack territory. Tight setup again here. Man in motion left to right. Option play. There's the give. Otani nowhere to go again. Fell forward for a couple on the play. It's going to bring up a 3rd down and 6.
1: Yeah, they looks like they have a little bit of our number right now. We're not getting our blocks sustained. When you have 4 tacklers on a ball runner, ball carrier, that's not looking good right now. We got to get our blocking figured out.
0: After a buzzsaw of a drive from Sioux Center on their opening drive, Tigers trying to avoid going 3 and out. They're coming out tight again here in the nasty setup. Back under center here is Volk. Man in motion left to right. Play action pass. Volk steps into the throw. Fires it. That's going to be complete. Ripping through a tackle. Going up the right seam and swallowed up just shy of the 35-yard line. That is going to be a catch made by Versteeg, I believe, for the Tigers.
1: Very well ran play. You had Versteeg open. You also had Van Lending open. It looks like Volk has his passing game down a little bit more tonight. That's a good completion. Start out the game.
0: Pick up a 24 on the play, and Harvey's 5-star roofing first down there to Evan Versteeg. And Volk back out, 1st down and 10. We're in the nasty setup again. Man in motion left to right. They're running the option that way, and once again, nowhere to go for Otani'i, and he's actually dropped for a loss, and we haven't seen that a lot this season. In general, he usually at least gets back to the line of scrimmage. He's not an easy guy to bring down behind.
1: Yeah, those linebackers are coming in quick, and we're just not getting a helmet on them. I don't know what's going on right now, if that was a read problem or just a blitz problem.
0: 2nd down and 11 coming up here for the Tigers. They'll put a receiver out towards the left side of the formation. We'll see Volk in the shotgun for the first time here tonight with a single back off to his left side. Play action pass again. Volk stepping up, and then he's looking to throw again, but now he has to tuck it and run. Weaving through traffic, diving forward. The ball's out. The ball's out around the 30-yard line, but it looks like Spencer's back on top of it. It's going to be ultimately a pickup of 5 and brings up a 3rd down and 6 here for Spencer.
1: Yeah, it's good to see Volk out there making some moves, being a playmaker. I think we missed a little bit of that last week, but it's good to see him getting going and showing the moves that he has.
0: Give him 7 on the play. They just readjusted the stick there. Brings up a 3rd down and 4 from the 30-yard line of Sioux Center. 1 receiver to the left side of the formation. Volk back under center here for the Tigers. Running the option to the left. There's Otani. He's got some room. He's got a Harvey's 5-star roofing. 1st down and a pickup of 9 on the play.
1: Yeah, this is good to have a defense now guessing. We have a short 3rd and 5. What are we going to do? I think they were expecting a little bit of pass there, play action. Coming back with Otani up the middle. Good strategy.
0: From the 22-yard line of Sioux Center, a Harvey's 5-star roofing 1st down. Spencer trailing 7-0 on your West O scoreboard. They're on that 22 of Sioux Center. Split back shotgun setup, running the option out of it. There's the give, but nowhere to go. Spun down. Good penetration from that Sioux Center front. This is going to be a no game. Brings up a 2nd down and 10. Otani running the football again there for Spencer.
1: Yeah, it's going to be tough running up the middle with those linebackers. Essentially what they have is a 3-man front, but they're coming with 5. The outside guys and a middle linebacker typically plug in a hole.
0: They'll put a receiver out towards the left side and a receiver to the right. Single back shotgun set up now for Larson Volk from the 22 of Sioux Center. Orbit motion from left to right. Ball's on the ground, still on the ground, and bobbled up right into the hands of Sioux Center's Tate Swagger. It's a fumble recovery. Trouble with the first read on that option, and Sioux Center is going to take over another Tiger turnover in enemy territory.
1: Yeah, it's unfortunate to start that way. They are coming hungry every single play. That time, I believe they had 7 coming. The backside was not blocked appropriately. Their right or backside D end came down the line. A linebacker came and fouled, and that was all that the play assumed. Actually, the backside linebacker who was on the opposite side got that fumble recovery.
0: Harvey's 5-star roofing 1st down here for Sioux Center. 7:20 to play in the first quarter, 7-0 on your West Coast scoreboard. 4 receivers to the right side of the formation, 1 to the left, and an empty backfield. They motion the interior receiver out a couple over. It's going to be a fake screen pass on the draw.

0: side and a whole lot of room here for Hibma. He's down the left sideline. One man to beat, and he's knocked out of bounds inside the 20-yard line. Another big run here for Sioux Center Ezra Hibma on the quarterback draw.
1: You know, it's never a good sign when your free safety is the leading tackler right now. We have got to plug some holes up there.
0: It is going to be a pickup of 52 on the play and a Harvey's five-star roofing first down for Sioux Center.
1: Yeah, he looked really fast. He broke that open, and you can see he was jugging.
0: Coming into today, three games, 334 yards rushing and five rushing touchdowns for Ezra Hibma. He returns, he was a starter last year for the Warriors. And this Sioux Center team, I mean, they've had a lot of success in past years, for sure. And, like, you go back to the 2010s, this was a team that made the Dome a couple years. They were state runner-up in there. And then, growing like crazy, and now they've shown a lot more consistency here in the past few seasons in Class 3A. Three receivers to the right, one to the left here for Sioux Center. Single back shotgun set up here for Hibma. He's going to give it up the left side, breaking through tackles. This is going to be a touchdown run from... It's going to be from 17 yards away.
1: Swager again?
0: That was the backup tailback. Lincoln Smith, I believe, was running that for Sioux Center.
1: Virtually untouched again.
0: So a 17-yard touchdown run there for Sioux Center. Dom Pearson, forward point after, is up and good. And it's 14-0, 7:15 to play in the first quarter on your West Coast scoreboard, Spencer Football, when we return here on KICD.
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0: Another quick drive there for Sioux Center, and I'm thinking it was Braden Perez Heatbrink on the carry that time for the Warriors. Scoring on the handoff came in. We've seen a few different backup tailbacks for them this season, but it was all set up by a 52-yard run by Ezra Hibma, and then a 17-yard touchdown run from Braden Perez Heatbrink makes it 14-0 on your West Coast scoreboard, 7:15 to play in the first quarter. Lining up to kick it back off for Spencer is Sioux Center. Kick is away, low trajectory down that left seam. Going back over his shoulder to get it that time is Pearson. He's up that right seam. He's going to get swallowed up across the 25-yard line. Harvey's five-star roofing. First down coming up here for the Spencer Tigers, and they need some points out of this drive, already down 14-0 here in the first quarter.
1: Yeah, we got to find our rhythm, find something within inside of us deep down. Again, 14-0 isn't the end of the world for us. We've come back. We just still have to find that confidence and say, hey, we can do this, fellas.
0: The Tigers are going to put a receiver out towards the left side of the formation. Everybody else in tight. Volk's going to be under center here for Spencer. First down and 10 from their own 27-yard line. Option to the left, give to Otani. Nowhere to go again, and he's dropped for a loss of 2 on the play. Tigers behind the chains for the third time here tonight on a second down. And this one's a second down and 12.
1: Yeah, I don't think we're going to get much in there. I hope the coaches kind of recognize that they're blitzing the inside. Their stack backers are pretty much coming, and their outside guy, whatever our motion is going.
0: Second down and 12 coming up here for Spencer. One receiver to the left side of the formation. Back under center here is Volk. freeze motion, flag comes in. Was there some encroachment? It is going to be against Sioux Center. Tigers catch a nice break there. It'll not only take away the penalty yardage or the loss of yardage there on that first down, but it'll give them three extra on our game's first penalty.
1: Yeah, that was pretty nice of the DN there, 56, to kind of act like he was just stemming a little bit, moving down the line of scrimmage. You jumped, man.
0: Brings up a second down and seven here for Spencer with receiver to the left side. Volk back under center, motion left to right. It's the option. It's a give to that first read here to Otanae. He picks up two. It's going to bring up a third down and five.
1: Yeah, it's tough. I mean, if you look at where the motion's going, you got the outside backer just following our motion man and blitzing backside. We did a pretty good job of picking it up. I think initially he was going to the left, cut it back, and just ran into a big wall.
0: So third down and five coming up here for Spencer as they break huddle on their own 32-yard line. Receiver out towards the right is Shelton Bendlin. Everybody else in tight. Volk under center here. Man in motion, play action pass. Volk firing it down the right sideline. Going back to get it that time is going to be Bendlin. And he couldn't reel it in. The coverage downfield that time by Parker Schmidt falls incomplete, and the Tigers are going to have to punt.
1: Yeah, there's not a referee in the world that's going to call a receiver trying to come back to a ball. And, you know, the defender did a good job of not totally impeding his progress, just enough to slow him down.
0: So Spencer, after giving up two quick offensive scores by Sioux Center, will have to punt it away. Back to the Sioux Center offense. This punt is spiraling out towards the left sideline. Going to be fair caught. Pretty good punt back at the 28-yard line of Sioux Center. And the Warriors offense back out onto the field with a 14-0 lead on your West Coast scoreboard. Sioux Center a season ago picked up a first-round win in the playoffs against Des Moines Christian and then ran into a foe from the same. Oh, it was Bishop Heelan who ended their season last year. Bishop Heelan, another strong year from them a season ago. They share a district again this season. Three receivers to the left, two to the right. Empty backfield right now for Ezra Hibma. We have not seen a pass yet from this Sioux Center team. Faking the sweep, Hibna's going to throw it here. Down the left seam, he's got a man downfield, and it's through the hands of Braden Perez Heatbrink as it falls to the ground incomplete, but that hit him right there.
1: It did hit him right there, but Landon Mulbauer did a great job of kind of trailing behind. He kind of went up the seam. Pearson had him covered, had a couple steps on him. I think if he would have caught that ball, Mulbauer would have jarred it loose with that hit at the end.
0: Braden Perez, Heatbrink, nine receptions this season for 117 yards. And that rushing touchdown by him earlier was his second of the season. Receivers to each side. They got a wing on the right side of the formation. The pistol set up. There's the give. And running up the right side gap, picking up decent yardage. It's a four-yard pickup on the play for Tate Swagger, but it is going to bring up a third down and six here for the Warriors.
1: And Dylan Harris did a good job of wrapping up. I think we can do a better job of attacking downhill, not waiting for the runner. He wrapped up, got his thighs, knees. He had nowhere to go after those kung fu grips got him.
0: Ugh. Tigers slow to get up, and I'm thinking it's Riley Van Lenning, which is not, I'm not seeing a 44 elsewhere on the field. So, no matter who it is, you don't want to see that. Coach is out onto the field to attend to him. You're listening to Spencer Tiger Football here on News Radio 102.5, AM 1240 KICD, and they do have the player up to his feet. This is not Van Lenning. It is Nolan Kelly, the linebacker for Spencer, who rotates in at times for the Tigers, who's coming off the field under his own power, which is great to see. And that's going to bring up this third down and six here for Sioux Center from their own 32-yard line. Tigers in need of a stop. Two receivers to the left, one to the right. Single back shotgun setup. Wing on the right side of the formation. Hibma takes the snap. Drop back to pass. Pressure coming from the right side. Pass complete out over to the right side. That's going to be Harvey's five-star riffing first down, weaving through traffic across midfield and down to the 46-yard line of Spencer. Parker Schmidt on the reception there.
1: Yeah, and Schmidt had some people on ice there again, just making people miss. Great route that he ran, came back towards it, and just caught it on the run. Cut back, and we missed a couple tackles there. We're just giving up a lot of yardage.
0: Pickup of 21 on the play.

0: drugged down, but not before he picks up 9 yards on the play.
1: Yeah, right now we gotta kind of anchor down. Linebackers and D-line needs to anchor down a little bit. I just saw two of our linebackers get pushed 13 yards from the line of scrimmage. We've got to just use our feet, use our legs, and push back.
0: Second down and one coming up here for Sioux Center. 4:13 to play in the first quarter. 14-0 on your West Coast scoreboard. Warriors up 2 scores and looking to add to it. 3 receivers to the left side, 1 to the right. Single back shotgun setup here for Hibma. Hibma standing back at the 44, dropping back to throw. He's firing it down the right sideline, one-on-one coverage. That's going to be caught. What a catch down that right side. So you reeled it in. That's going to be Sawyer Heatbrink from the 43. They're going to mark it at the 2. It's going to be a pickup of 41 on the play.
1: Yeah, I don't think the Hibma is very shy about going deep. We saw on this drive alone 2 really deep passes, 1 incomplete, 1 complete now. So this is going to be a big stand if we can get him here.
0: For Harvey's 5-star roofing, first down and goal here for Sioux Center. Receiver to the right, receiver to the left. They've got an H-back on the left side of the formation and a single-back shotgun set up with an end on that left side as well. They're just going to give it up the middle. Running behind his lineman is Tate Swagger for the touchdown, and it's now 20-0 on your West Coast scoreboard.
1: Yeah, it's unfortunate. Now we really got to come back with something here, get on the board.
0: So they'll line up for the Don Pearson Ford point after for Sioux Center, the number 3 ranked team in Class 3A, looking the part here tonight. As they line up Groneweg for that PAT. Snap is very low. It's on the ground. Picking it up and rolling it out is Braden Perez Heatbrink. He's just going to fire it into the end zone. Knocked down. So the score remains 20-0 on your West O scoreboard after the unsuccessful Dunn Pearson Ford point after. Tiger football when we return here on KICD.
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0: first quarter. It's been all Sioux Center here early in this one. Quick drives from both teams except points and end the Sioux Center drives here so far tonight, as the Warriors will line up to kick things back away to Spencer. The Tigers have fumbled it on their first drive in Sioux Center territory and then had to punt it on their second drive. So the kick away here from Groeneweg is going to be retrieved at the 10-yard line on the right side of the field, trying that right seam, cutting back over the middle. This is Pearson. Now he bounces to the outside, weaving through traffic. He's got some blockers in front of him, ripped down. Great return from Hunter Pearson, just shy of midfield. And they're going to mark him at the 49. Harvey's five-star roofing first down coming up here for the Spencer Tigers.
1: Yeah, and I can totally agree with the great blocking. It was kind of like one of those watching a linemen push somebody out of bounds. We had several of our kick return blockers pushing guys out of the way, out of bounds on the Sioux Center sideline.
0: Spencer trails 20-0 on your Westo scoreboard. Receivers to each side. Volk's going to be under center here in the flex bone setup. Man in motion is a freeze motion left to right, and looks like they believe they got Sioux Center to jump here, but it's going to be against Sioux Center. So that's the second time they've been able to get the Warriors on that freeze motion.
1: And I'm just going to be honest here. I didn't really see any encroachment across the line. I think it was...
0: First down and five coming up here for the Tigers. Receivers to each side. Volk back under center. Freeze motion again. Returning back over to that left side. Now they're going to give it. Otani once again running into a wall. This time he keeps the legs turning, though.

0: he's going to push forward for a four-yard pickup on the play. Good run there for Otani despite some really clogged up running lanes here early. Brings up a second down and one.
1: Yeah, I really liked Cole Farrell on that play. That backside linebacker number 19 came down hard. Farrell just kind of like, you know, pancaked him and then put him down on the ground. Wouldn't let him get back up.
0: Receivers to each side again here. Volk back under center. Ball on the 41-yard line of Sioux Center. Man in motion left to right. They're running the option in that direction. The give on that first read to Otani. He's going to be shy of the first down, maybe a half yard on the play. Brings up a third and inches.
1: Yeah, we just got to get in that rhythm now with Otani getting the ball. Get a little confidence in Volk to start pitching that thing on the right reads.
0: So another third down and inches coming up here for Spencer. Clock at 2:25 here in the first quarter. 20-0 on your West Coast scoreboard. Tigers in big need of points right now with receivers to each side. Volk's going to be under center. Otani, the tailback. Man in motion left to right. It's going to be a follow here, and Volk ripping through, breaking tackles, makes a man miss, cutting to the outside, makes him another man miss, slipped through another tackle. He's brought down inside the 10. Big run for Larson Volk. It's going to be marked at the 9-yard line, and that's going to be a pickup of 33 on the play and Harvey's 5-star roofing first down.
1: Yeah, the scary part of that was, if you noticed, Stephen, that it looked like the snap was bobbled a little bit, and Volk was trying to just get contain of it and hold on to it. Fortunately, he just slipped off some tackles and used his legs. That's what we want from him.
0: First down and goal. Spencer looking to capitalize on the big run from Volk. Man out towards the right side is Shelton Benlin, the receiver. Everybody else in tight on the formation with Volk under center. Volk the snap, and it looked like a follow. He has to cut back to the left side. Still running, but he's swarmed, but not before he picks up a couple yards on the play. Brings up a second down and goal from the 7-yard line, I believe.
1: Yeah, 2 yards on that one's not bad for getting caught up in a swarm, like you said, and just, again, trying to make a play.
0: Spencer trailing 20-0 on the Westo scoreboard. 1:32 to play in the first quarter as they break huddle on the 7-yard line of Sioux Center. Benlin, the receiver, out towards the left side. Everybody else in tight. Volk under center here for the Tigers. Man in motion left to right. Rocket toss to that right side. Here comes the defense and swallowed up for a big loss on the play. Back to the 12. Loss of 5. Running the football is Logan Worm.
1: And Parker Smith there just kind of read that right away. Came down and made the tackle for loss.
0: And that's going to bring up a third down and goal here for Spencer from the 12-yard line of Sioux Center. In danger of coming up empty on their first red zone trip of the evening. And they're going to spread things out to Spencer standards here. 3 receivers to the left side, 1 to the right, single back shotgun set up here for Larson Volk. Volk the snap, it's a little high, looks like a quarterback power, and he's going to get tackled and a short gain on the play back up to the 10-yard line.
1: Hey, I get that play. I mean, Coach Pierce talked about it a little bit last week on how they kind of designed that play for him to make plays. Again, Sioux Center's just line is right now is just a little bit too hard to control.
0: It's going to be a field goal attempt, the first one of the season, coming from the right hash from Jace McCormick. McCormick, 3 of 5 on PATs this year. It is going to be a 27-yard field goal from the right hash, and a whistle comes in. And that's going to be the end of the first quarter. 20-0 on your West Coast scoreboard. All Sioux Center through 12 minutes of action. We'll flip field when we return and see Spencer's fourth down and goal attempt from the 10. 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
1: To nothing on your West Coast scoreboard, beginning of the second quarter, and a 27-yard field goal attempt due up here for Jace McCormick. Snaps a little high, hold is down, the kick is away, certainly has the length, but it's no good, and the Tigers once again will be held off the scoreboard. Two trips into Sioux Center territory, a fumble and a missed field goal. They also had a punt and three drives here. On the other side, Sioux Center having no trouble moving the football here tonight as they're going to take over with the Harvey's five-star roofing first down.
2: I mean, good attempt. It looked like his leg had enough there. Just missed a little bit to the left.
1: So it's going to be Sioux Center breaking huddle. Let's see if the Spencer defense has been able to figure some things out, because early on, Ezra Hibma, Tate Swager, and Braden Perez Heatbrink have had no trouble getting that ball moving downfield, and a flag comes in. And I would assume too many men for somebody, because the play clock was at 12.
2: I think you got timeout.
1: The timeout must have came in from the Sioux Center sideline. We'll go ahead and keep it here as we just came out of that quarter break. See what our white hat has to say. It is going to be a timeout for Sioux Center. 20-0 on your West O scoreboard. We're coming at you from Open Space Park in Sioux Center. The Warriors up 20-0 on your West O scoreboard. Some of the district matchups going on tonight. Still non-district play for everybody. Class 4A, number 6, Fort Dodge, is at home tonight against West High of Waterloo. Last year for Waterloo, I believe, before they become Waterloo United. Next season.
2: Really?
1: Two schools, yeah, we'll be merging up. We'll be still the second biggest school in the state behind Valley of West Des Moines. Storm Lake has a road trip down to Southwest Iowa tonight to play at Atlantic. West High of Sioux City has their hands full with the number 4 ranked team in Class 5A East High of Sioux City. MOC, Floyd Valley, and Lamar's colliding just a little bit south of us tonight in Orange City. And Class 4A, number 2, Sergeant Bluff Luton is hosting Glenwood. And here's a big hole. Ezra Hibma running the football here again. It's going to be a Harvey's five-star roofing first down from the 22. And they are going to mark him to the 40, a pickup of 18 for the Sioux Center quarterback.
2: Yeah, that's just another designed run for him. He runs it well. Again, patient runner, hits the hole hard. Our defensive line has to buckle down a little bit and play some good D here.
1: Four carries for 99 yards here tonight for Ezra Hibma. And it's going to be first down and 10 from their own 40-yard line. Two receivers to the right, one to the left. Split back shotgun here for Hibma, standing back at his 35. He takes a snap, play action pass, looking to throw down the right side, up in the air. One-on-one coverage just overshot his intended there. Parker Smith brings up a second down and 10.
2: Yeah, Bendlin had really good coverage on that step for step. Got his hands there, a little play fighting there at the hands. Nothing to call. Just overthrew him a little bit, but Shelton was right on that pass.
1: So that'll bring up the second down and 10 here for Sioux Center. They lead 20-0. On your West Coast scoreboard with 11:19 to play in the second quarter as they break huddle. And they're going to put two receivers stacked on the left side of the formation, two receivers to the right. And they got an end on the right side of the formation, kind of in the slot set up there. And it's going to be a run out to the right side here by Hibma after faking it to that end. Flags all over the place. It's going to be a pickup of 16 for now. We'll see what the call is.
2: Yeah, depending where that flag is, I'm going to guess a hold right there, right where that referee's pointing.
1: Sioux Center is walking backwards here. So the Sioux Center dominating in a lot of phases of the game here, but right now they have three penalties, Spencer zero.

0: That'll be a 10-yard penalty. They got three penalties for 20 yards. It'll bring up a second down and long for the Warriors.
1: That's good. We got them back a little bit here.
0: They're going to walk it back to the 34-yard line. The line to gain is midfield. Sioux Center up 20-0 on your Westo scoreboard. 11-11 left to play in the second quarter as the Warriors break huddle. And they'll put four receivers out towards the left side of the formation again, one to the right. Spencer Safety Pearson playing up near the 42-yard line. A snap here, and it's going to be a run from Hibmud. Bounces to the outside. Good yardage again. He's popped hard and knocked out of bounds. He still remains on his feet. And he got that up to the 44. It's going to be a pickup of 9 on the play for Hibma.
1: Yeah, I think with those outside runs, our defensive ends are just getting pushed backward right now. I mean, Riley Van Lennon is good. He just has to get off those blocks. The tight end there just pushed him downfield. He's stronger than that, we know.
0: Brings up a 3rd down and 6 here for Sioux Center. 3 receivers to the left side, 1 to the right, single back shotgun set up here for Hibma. Hibma, the snap, and he's rolling out towards that left side, scanning the field. Now he's going to fire it up in the air, hit as he throws. The pass downfield falls incomplete. Good coverage downfield. The intended receiver, Sawyer Heatbrink, who's already made one great catch here tonight, and the Tigers, for the first time, will force a punt.
1: Yeah, again, Shelton Benlin on that coverage played very, very well. It was stride for stride, back to shoulder pads. That ball, I don't think, if it was caught, he would have been right there to jar it loose.
0: So the penalty, a big help for Spencer there. Got Sioux Center well behind the sticks. And despite a big run from Hibma, the incomplete pass on the following down forces that punt. And now this is a pretty good punt that takes a Sioux Center bounce, rolls down to the 11-yard line as Pearson, who signaled for the fair catch, let it drop. And the Tigers will bring the offense back out on the field, trailing 20-0 on your Westo scoreboard, 10:27 to play in the second quarter. The Tiger offense, who's moved the ball at times here tonight, they've been in Sioux Center territory twice, but those two times, a fumble and then a missed field goal.
1: Yeah, we got to find a way to score.
0: Yeah, Spencer get their first stop of the night. Let's see if they can get at least on the scoreboard for the first time here this evening. One receiver to the left side of the formation. Everybody else in tight as Volk drops under center on a Harvey's five-star roofing first down. Option to the left side. There's Temi Otani on the run. He's going to get spun down. After a nice pickup on the play, he picks up 6, brings up a 2nd down and 4.
1: Good little run there. I think, really, that number one on that play for Sioux Center, he's the chase man. So, really, with him vacating his position, a nice counter or something to the backside would work really good because he is not playing cutback or reverse.
0: 2nd down and 4, 1 receiver to the left. Everybody else in tight. Volk under center. Option to the left now, and there's the give. And, no, it's kept here. Volk's got room to run. Volk's down the right side trying to break free. He's got nobody in front of him. Here comes a defensive back trying to track him down. Shuts him out of bounds just inside the 5-yard line. Huge run there from Larson Volk.
1: That was a very well-executed option play. Kind of deked out the linebacker, who we've been having trouble with a lot tonight. I think we got our helmets on the people we needed to, which opened up that outside, deked him out. And again, he's fast. He's going to use those legs. Great pickup.
0: So from the – that is going to end up being a pickup of 62 on the play. It's got to be more than that, right? That's terrible math. We'll figure it out. Volk under center here. 1st down goal for the Tigers, trying to get on the board. Hand off Otani into the end zone for a Spencer Tiger touchdown on the 3-yard touchdown run. And Spencer, after a really rough start to this one, is on the board. Makes it 20-6 now, pending the Don Pearson Ford point after. 9:31 to play in the second quarter. And they'll bring out Jason McCormick to kick the PAT. The snap down, holds good. Kick, no good. So the Don Pearson forward point after is unsuccessful. Score stays 20-6 on your Westo scoreboard. Spencer gets a stop and gets a score at Sioux Center Football when we return on KICD.
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0: An 80-yard run by Larson Volk sets up a 3-yard touchdown run from Temi Otani, and the Spencer Tigers are on the board here. The Don Pearson forward point after unsuccessful. They trail 20-6 on your Westo scoreboard with 9:31 to play in the second quarter, and the Tigers will line up to kick it back away to Sioux Center.
1: Yeah, it looks like the coaching staff figured out where the hole was and what to run against Sioux Center to get some yardage, and they gave up a big one there.
0: That time it was Vulcan, that option out towards the left. He ended up keeping it all the way and dashed down the sideline, was only stopped by a safety. This kick away is a short one. Coming up to meet it and then swallowed up. No, getting through the tacklers and just shy of the 35-yard line. Good return there, and that was a tough catch to make. I think returning it was Carson Boone for – no, that was Sawyer Heatbrink for Sioux Center. Brings up a Harvey's five-star roofing first down here for the Warriors. Ball on their own 35-yard line.
1: Yeah, and it's really good to see that Spencer has a lot of special teams guys that are hustling down. The only problem with that big run there, or long run for the kickoff return, is we had three Tigers run into each other, and that's kind of how we scored it up.
0: So Sioux Center breaks huddle on their own 35-yard line. They'll put one receiver to the left, two to the right, end on the left side of the formation, and a single-back shotgun setup here for Ezra Hibma. Hibma takes the snap, dropping back, fires a quick pass out over to the left side. That's going to get caught, and breaking through the first tackle and down the left sideline. Making a cutback now, weaving through Tiger defenders inside the 30-yard line is Parker Schmidt.
1: Yeah, it comes down to fundamentals there. We're just overrunning the tackle again. We've got to break down our legs and make him run to us. I mean, right now we're running through. We had three Tigers run to the sideline and run out of bounds.
0: A 38-yard pickup on that play. Brings it an even 100 yards throwing on the day here for Ezra Hibma. 79 yards receiving on two receptions for Parker Schmidt, excuse me, on that catch. 59 yards receiving on two receptions. Pressures are up the middle, and Hibma's finally swallowed up and dropped, spun down. Talon Lorenzen taking out some frustration on that hit. He'll pick up the sack, brings up a second down and 13.
1: Yeah, Lorenzen had a great get off his block, his offensive lineman there. And we had Dylan Harris got in there. And Barron's getting in there, I think it was Colton Platt that got in the backfield that caused that. And I'm just naming off my favorite players. Don't worry about it. Just kidding. They're all my favorite.
0: Three receivers to the left, one to the right. Single back shotgun set up here for Hibma. Second down and 13, faking the handoff on the read option up the right side here, following his blockers. Big yardage again here for Hibma, continuing to weave through. He's spun down, but not before he's inside the 5-yard line. They'll mark him at the 3. It's going to be a pickup of 27 on Harvey's five-star roofing first down.
1: Yeah, it's just little things like that are killing us right now on the defensive side. Is, you know, we're getting used to an offense that they've been running, and then they come out with that read option, and it's something new that we really haven't seen a whole lot of, just a couple plays, and we got gouged a little bit.
0: 133 yards on 7 carries for Ezra Hibma, and a first down and goal here for Sioux Center. They line up in the pistol with the receiver to the right and receiver to the left. Two ends on the left side of the formation here. They're going to give it to the running back. Fake here. Hibma dances into the end zone on a four-yard touchdown run, and Sioux Center extends their lead back to 20 at 26-6 on your West Coast scoreboard. Don Pearson, Ford point after on the way.
1: Yeah, Hibma and the running back did a great job there. Barons came rushing in, thought he had the running back wrapped up in the backfield, and Hibma just walked into the end zone.
0: It's that read option again there. This time they did it out of the shotgun setup, this time out of the pistol, and now they're going to go for two to make up for that missed point after, and they're going to get Spencer to jump. It's a penalty that's going to net 1.5 yards, but it is 1.5 yards to the end zone now instead of three. That's our third offsides penalty here of the night. Spencer's first.
1: Yeah, this is giving them a little bit too much comfort up there.
0: So Sioux Center going to try that two-point conversion on the Don Pearson Ford point after here. One receiver to the right, one to the left. They motion the end right to left across the formation. The single back shotgun here is going to be Hibma. Hard count again. Then he's going to give it and swallow it up. Continuing to fight towards that goal line, but it is going to be a loss on the play. But Sioux Center scores again, back up by 20, 26-6 on your West Coast scoreboard. Tiger football, when we come back, 7:26 to play in the second quarter. This is Spencer Football on KICD.
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0: Spencer Tigers lining up to receive the Sioux Center kick, trailing 26-6 on your Westo scoreboard with 7:26 to play in the second quarter. It was a four-yard touchdown run from Ezra Hibma. His first rushing touchdown, the fourth by Sioux Center here tonight. Hibma, 137 yards on eight carries tonight. He's also thrown the ball seven times. Completed three passes for 100 yards. And Sioux Center offense clicking on all cylinders here tonight. As the Warriors line up to kick it away, up 20 on the Westo scoreboard. This kick angling out towards the left, going to get retrieved at the 15-yard line. Going back up the middle, following some blockers, and out to the right side, finding some room to run, breaking through another tackle here. This is going to be Bendlin deep inside Sioux Center territory where he's finally shoved out of bounds. Looks like inside the 25-yard line.
1: Yeah, and you could tell he was running for that end zone. He started on the left side of the field towards the Sioux Center sideline and took it up the right sideline to Spencer's sideline. I think that's something that they tried to do anyways. They had some, I think Sioux Center wasted a lot of their tacklers trying to decleat some of our guys down towards the 30-yard line. So they got kind of lost in the shuffle.
0: So the Tigers trying to capitalize on a big special teams play there. That's back-to-back that they've had really nice special teams play on the kickoff return anyway. From the 26-yard line, Harvey's five-star roofing first down. Receivers to each side here for the Tigers. Volk under center. Volk takes a snap, play action, rolling to the left, pressure in his face, and he's hit as he throws. The ball's loose and picked up by Sioux Center at their own 35-yard line.
1: I think they're calling an incomplete pass there. I don't know. I saw the referee waving his arms.
0: And judging by the groan of the crowd, they did call that an incomplete pass. It's plays like that where purple and folks wearing purple and gold are pretty happy they don't have review in high school football.
1: Yeah, very much so. I'm just kind of curious on how 53 got in the backfield so quick to disrupt that passing play.
0: It's going to bring up a second down and 10. Tigers catch a break there. Trailing 26-6 on your West Coast scoreboard, 7:03 still to play in the second quarter as they break huddle, put a receiver out towards the right side. It's a split back shotgun set up here for Larson Volk. They've got a slot back on the left side, snaps high, tracking it down in the backfield and just mowed over there is Jace McCormick. It's going to be a loss of 9 on the play. Brings up a 3rd down and 19.
1: Yeah, we tendency right now going backwards. We get great kickoff return. We got to make something of that. That's called an opportunity. The more opportunities we have, the more likely we can score. Not giving opportunities to Sioux Central or Sioux Center is kind of a big deal.
0: So now Spencer puts receivers to each side. Volk's going to be back under center here on the 3rd down and 19. It's going to be a play action reverse, and Benlin fumbled the reverse, picks it back up on the hop. Now he's just going to fling it downfield to a wide open receiver. It's caught and turning around and diving for the zone. He was down by contact. He fumbled it. Pearson.
1: Oh, my gosh. I don't know how that worked out. If you were here or if you're not here, that ball bounced. They're trying to do that reverse pass again like they've ran the first couple games. Sioux Center had it sniffed out. Benlin picks it up and just chucks it. And then we got Jackson. Jackson Boom was making that catch, you think?
0: That was Pearson.
1: Pearson, okay.
0: Well, first down and goal after all that for Spencer. Harvey's five-star roofing, first down and goal. It's going to be a fake on the give and then a dive by Volk. He's into the end zone for a Spencer Tiger touchdown. Makes it 26-12 on your West Coast scoreboard. 5:54 to play in the second quarter. For Volk, that's going to be his 4th rushing touchdown of the season. He's got 126 yards rushing on 6 carries here tonight. And the Tigers will line up for the PAT on the Don Pearson Ford point after. And they've got Pearson back out there to kick the PAT this time. Snaps a little off to the right, holds down, and the kick is good. They got it through the uprights, and it's 26-13 on your West O scoreboard. We'll go ahead and keep it here just so we can better break down that chaos that was that play. So Spencer's facing 3rd down and 19 there after a great kickoff return by Shelton Benlin. Got it down inside the 25-yard line of Sioux Center. Then the sequence there, was a botched snap where it ended up in McCormick's hands. He gets dropped for that 9-yard loss. But then they tried that reverse pass. It was such an exciting play there against Carroll. And Shelton Benlin fumbles the toss, but it bounces back into his hands. At this point, he's sitting back at his own 46-yard line. He just flings it down the field to a wide-open Hunter Pearson, who dives for the end zone. And the ball pops out. He was down by contact, but ball flies up in the air after he hit the ground. Shelton Benlin, who had a touchdown pass from that throw against Carroll, that's going to be his 2nd pass completion of the year. Both have been to Hunter Pearson. It goes for 34 yards.
1: Yeah, that was insane. That's all I got to say.
0: just chaos. But the amount of breaks that Spencer caught on that drive.
1: But sometimes that's a good thing. Momentum shifts quickly.
0: So now the Tigers will kick it back away to Sioux Center, angling down that left seam. It's bobbled a little bit, returning up that right seam, and then getting past the initial wave. What a hit. Coming in to make that hit there for Spencer, I want to say
1: Isaiah Runkle.
0: I was hesitant to say that, but it is Isaiah Runkle who makes the hit there for Spencer. Haven't called his name yet this season, I don't think.
1: No, but that's a senior, isn't he?
0: Yeah, he is a senior.
1: Yep. It's good to see him getting out there and making plays.
0: 26-13 on your West O scoreboard. The Tiger defense looking for another stop. They've gotten one here tonight, but otherwise it's been the Ezra Hibma show this evening. He's got 100 yards passing, 137 yards rushing, and a rushing touchdown. One receiver to the left, two to the right, single back shotgun set up here. Looks like the end's on the left side of the formation here for Hibma. He's going to do that read option again up the middle, picking up good yards. He's swallowed up by a lineman but falls forward for 5 on the play. Making the tackle, I think, was Talon Lorenzen, the nose guard, and they're going to give him 6. Brings up a 2nd down and 4.
1: Yeah, that was Lorenzen. He got off the block. Unfortunately, he was a couple yards downfield. He's a big boy. He's strong. He's got to get back into them. But when you're going against a 6'3", 285 guard, that's easier said than done, right?
0: 2nd down and 4 here for Sioux Center. 2 receivers to the left, 1 to the right. H-back on the right side of the formation here with a single back shotgun setup. And it's going to be a give here on the power read and big yardage here for Tate Swagger as he crosses midfield into Spencer territory to the 48. And that's going to be a pickup of 18 on the play in Harvey's five-star roofing first down.
1: Yeah, I don't think Sioux Center can be patient here by running

0: ball. I believe they like to score and score quickly. I think we should be ready for a long pass on this first down to try to shift that momentum back their way. We have to be prepared for that. But again, Shelton's been doing a great job out there, same as Mulbauer, so is Pearson.
1: Ezra Hibma might be dominating the airwaves here for you, but Tate Swagger would be a close second there. Five carries for 84 yards and two touchdowns for the senior tailback. Two receivers to the left, one to the right, single back shotgun set up here. They're going to give it to Swagger again, following some good blockers there around the right side, and he's going to get knocked out of bounds across the 40 to the 39-yard line of Spencer and a pickup of 9 on the play.
0: Yeah, Tekken had a pretty good angle there just to get him pushed out. They're not slow out there. Took it up the sideline, and that's all Tekken could do is just get him out of bounds.
1: So a second down and one coming up here for Sioux Center from the 39-yard line is Spencer with a receiver out towards the left side and two to the right. They've got a wing on the left side of the formation with a single-back shotgun set up here. Swagger the tailback. Hibma takes the snap. It's a read option, and it's given to Swagger. He explodes through the line, breaks the tackle. He's down to the 11-yard line of Spencer.
0: Yeah, that's that read option is going in Sioux Center's favor every play. It's either that quarterback is so good at reading where he's going to put that ball. We've seen a lot of keeps from him. He saw something a little bit different, and Swagger just took advantage of that hole.
1: Pickup of 28 in Harvey's five-star roofing. First down now, 121 yards on seven carries for Tate Swagger, and two touchdowns on the night from the 11-yard line on that Harvey's five-star roofing first down. Two receivers to the left, one to the right. Wing on the right side of the formation. Pistol set up here for Hibma. Hibma, read option again. He gives it to his tailback and swallowed up for a no gain on the play that time. And running the football is going to be... that's Lincoln Smith.
0: Yeah, we just have to have a big stop here. That's great job of the defensive line plugging the holes there.
1: So brings up a second down and 10 here for Sioux Center. Two receivers to the left, one to the right. Clock down to 3:16 here in the second quarter. Single back shotgun set up. Hibma wants a timeout. And we'll go ahead and take a timeout with them. 26-13 on your Westo scoreboard. Sioux Center, the number 3 ranked team in Class 3A, out in front of Class 4A Spencer here tonight. With 3:11 to play in the second quarter. We'll be back in just a bit on KICD.
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1: Second down and 10 coming up here for Sioux Center, coming out of a timeout. Their first taken here of the half. Second taken, actually. Two receivers to the left, one to the right. Wing on the right side of the formation. Pistol set up here for Ezra Hibma. And it's going to be a read option again. Keeps it himself. He's up the left side, and he's tackled shy of the line to gain, but it's a pickup of 9. Brings up a third down and 1.
0: Yeah, we were so close on that to defending it very, very good. Colton Platt had the angle, but Hibma is just a little bit too much of an athlete and squirted up inside of him. I mean, Colton did a good job of containing him. Now we just got to make sure that we are coming. We got a team behind us helping us tackle.
1: Hibma came in averaging 10.1 yards per carry tonight. He's averaging 15.2. Receivers to each side. Sing back shotgun set up here for Hibma. End on the right side of the formation here. Takes a snap. Quarterback power. Hibma up the middle. Piles. Pushed into the end zone for a Sioux Center touchdown as they extend their lead 32-13 on your West O scoreboard with 2:26 to play in the second quarter.
0: Yeah, we knew something up the middle was coming. They got some big boys up there just pushing our defensive line backwards. Kind of have to expect things like that. Hard to defend.
1: Second rushing touchdown for Ezra Hibma tonight, his 7th on the season. as Sioux Center lines up for the Don Pearson Ford point after. Snaps a little high. Kick is away. Kick is good. And that's going to make the score 33-13 on your Westo scoreboard. A 20-point lead for Sioux Center with 2:26 to play in the second quarter. We'll keep it here on KICD. The series between these teams has, although Spencer had a great start in the series, Sioux Center's kind of controlled these last few meetings, and if the score holds, it would be their third win in 4 years against Spencer. After the Tigers, I believe, took the first four meetings, and but they've played each other. This will be the sixth time they played each other, so that math is incorrect again. We are not a math broadcast here on KICD.
0: Absolutely not. I mean, it shows after you know, every long run or pass that I'm asking Steven, what was that?
1: Which is the worst person to ask, because this I'm trying to break up the field into portions where I can add everything. And Sioux Center has been giving us a lot of big runs here tonight, although Spencer has too, but it's 33-13 on your West Coast scoreboard as Sioux Center lines up to kick things away. And it's going to be a short kick here. They're trying to avoid a big return again. It's going to get picked up, but ripping through tackles. That's a tough guy to kick it right to. That's going to be the return by Dylan Harris, who is swallowed up past the 35, so they cover it pretty well. But, I mean, you're kicking it right to the backup fullback for Spencer there.
0: Yeah, and he's not a easy guy to take down because he runs mean.
1: Yeah.
0: He runs mean.
1: It's 5'11", 200 coming at you like a locomotive. Yeah. So, Carroll was doing that too, and it's just like, man, that's dangerous. But Spencer breaks huddle from their own 37-yard line on Harvey's five-star roofing. First down, 2:18 to play in the second quarter. Tigers trying to get back on the scoreboard before halftime. Rolling out toward the right side as Volk steps up. Now he's going to run with it. Dives forward for only a yard on the play.
0: Yeah, I don't know if that was designed or not, or the defensive line got back into the backfield that quick, but he had to tuck and run on that one.
1: They gave him two. 128 yards on seven carries here tonight for Larson Volk. It's kind of like it's getting lost how well he runs the football. He's a big play runner. He had over 100 yards rushing against Western Christian of Hall last week. And this season, 260 yards on the ground for Volk. One receiver to the left side of the formation. Shotgun set up this time. Snaps high. Volk brings it down. He's dashing up the middle of the field. Makes a man miss. Now he almost bounced to the outside. Great open field tackle made by Hunter Smith. Third on the team in that category at 9 this season. But it's a great pickup of yardage. We'll give him 13 in Harvey's five-star roofing first down.
0: And I like how they went to that shotgun type of look with that quarterback follow. It just gives our offensive line a little bit more time to get their blocks sustained and get a hat on a hat. You know, I wouldn't mind seeing that again a little bit. I mean, we have some obviously triple to run out of that too.
1: One receiver to the left side of the formation. Single back shotgun set up here. Slot backs on either side here for the Tigers. Man in motion, and it's a direct snap here to the tailback, and then it's a power read running it up the middle for Spencer's Colton Platt, and he got a couple yards on the play.
0: Yeah, I just remember that's Colton Platt's favorite play. I think he as a kid who really likes contact, so if you're going to run to anybody to go hit some linemen up front, yep, give it to Platt.
1: Timeout on the field. No, we'll keep it here. 33-13 on your West Coast scoreboard. 56 seconds to play in the second quarter. They might have ran it before, but coming into this season, I hadn't remembered seeing that power read as much, where they're bringing the man across the front of whoever takes the snap, and then he either gives it or runs it up the middle.
0: Yeah.
1: It's like we've said it before, kind of that inverted veer. That they run, but I haven't seen that until this year from Spencer, at least that I can remember, and they've ran it four or five times this season.
0: Yeah, and that's the beauty of that, too, is they typically pull a guard on that, which you don't really see that often in option offenses.
1: Yeah. It's going to bring up a second down and eight here for Spencer. And that time it was a direct snap

0: to the tailback and that shotgun setup, and then he ran the power read with Volk being that man going across him. They're going to come out with two receivers to the right, one to the left, man swinging out to the right side. This is going to be Benlin. He's going to tuck it and try and run. He's going to get dropped for a loss on the play of two. And that's going to bring up a third down and 10 here for Spencer.
1: Yeah, I think that was something that they had cooked up or they might use a little bit later, because Bendland didn't go straight across. He kind of made a dip in the backfield, which he could pass because it was a backwards lateral, backwards pass. So we might see that a little bit later, or we're probably could be setting something up for future in the season.
0: Spencer is now facing a third down and 10. They take their second timeout. They've got one left with 46 seconds left here in the second quarter. Ball marked at midfield. Tigers trailing 33-13 on your West O scoreboard. Spencer really got behind big early as Sioux Center went up 20-0. And the Tigers have looked better on these last few drives, of course. They've got some breaks, for sure, throughout this game, but they are trying to at least get in some more scoring on the board before they go to the half. They do receive the ball to begin the second half. And let's see what they've got out of the timeout from midfield on a third down and 10.
1: Looks like they got Platt in the game again.
0: They're going to line up two receivers to the right, H-back left side of the formation with a single back and the shotgun. They're going to do the same thing. This time, Benlin's going to fire it down that right sideline. Some early contact downfield. No flags. It's going to get picked off. Running up the right side and sliding down at his own 35. That's going to be an interception. Some good play here tonight from Parker Smith. There was a ton of contact on that throw.
1: Yeah, it looked like the shoulder pads got turned around just a little bit. I don't want to say 90 degrees, but there was some contact that turned our receiver around a little bit and gave the Sioux Center right cornerback a little bit more time to intercept that pass.
0: So there you said they were setting up something. That Benlin ran it the first time they said it. They ran the same play. They just swing it out to him on that right side. Benlin fires it downfield, and then this time, though, it's intercepted. It brings up a Harvey's five-star roofing first down here for Sioux Center. They put two receivers to each side, 34 seconds to play in the second quarter. They've got one timeout left with the ball, again, on their own 35-yard line. Hard count. Here's a snap. Hibma dropping back throw. He's got a man wide open here and cutting back up the field and pushing forward. Ton of Tigers around him. It's going to be a pickup of 11 and a Harvey's five-star roofing first down that time for Sioux Center's Parker Smith.
1: Again, there's an opportunity to prevent 3-4 more yards. Just got juked out of our shoes a little bit.
0: And here's the snap. Hibma dropping back to throw again. Pump fakes. Flag comes in. Hibma on the run up the left side of the field. Gets down the left sideline. He'll have easy first down yardage. They're going to give him a pickup of 12, but flag in on the play.
1: Yeah, and I can see this coming back for a hold, but Bacom had a good angle on Hibma out there, and the receiver gave him a shove in the back and just took him off course. The referee was not at the angle to see that play, which is unfortunate.
0: And waiting for the signal from our white hat here. Going over to the Spencer sideline here real quick. And we're calling the penalty. Holding against Sioux Center. And that'll be a 10-yard penalty.
1: Unfortunately, Sioux Center has 9 seconds, it looks like, on the clock to get a playoff.
0: One timeout, 33-13 on your West Coast scoreboard. Warriors trying to extend their 20-point lead here against Spencer. Receivers to each side, wings on each side of the formation here in the pistol setup for Ezra Hibma. He takes the snap. It was a little low, and they're just going to run it up the middle here. Running the football that time is Lincoln Smith. He's going to pick up 9 on the play. It's going to bring up a second down and 11, but not before the clock expires, and we go to the locker room. 33 to 30.

0: 14 on your West O scoreboard. It is Sioux Center on top of Spencer, and a tough first half there for the Tigers. And this week they are able to get some things going their way here tonight. We didn't see that against Western Christian of Hull last week after they had a similarly tough start where they gave up two touchdowns on the first two drives by Western Christian, but still some tough play here early on in this one from the Tigers.
1: Yeah, tough is a pretty good word to use on that one, Stephen. I think tough is now how mentally tough can we be in the second half. That's going to be the question of how we handle it, how we move forward.
0: Spencer trails 33-13 on your West O scoreboard. We'll take a break. Be back with halftime report for you, give you some stats and everything like that when we return here on News Radio 102.5 and AM 1240 KICD.
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0: 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The Warriors coming in at 3-0 and Spencer at 2-1 on the season. And just running down some of these first half stats here, we'll first take a look at your scoring summary. The deficit is the deficit because of those first three drives for both teams, really. Sioux Center scores on their first three drives. Swagger touchdown run. Smith touchdown run. Swagger touchdown run. Spencer, in their first three drives, had a fumble, a punt, and a missed field goal. And then Spencer finally does get a stop on that next drive and then capitalizes on Temi Otani'i touchdown run to get on the board. Sioux Center immediately responds with a touchdown. Hibma, after running all over the place, finds the end zone for the first time here tonight with a touchdown run, a 4-yard quarterback power. Spencer does respond on a very chaotic drive, that trick play that looked like it was blown to pieces, and really was. Shelton Benlund just made a Shelton Benlund play on it. He's kind of made a habit of just making things happen despite it looking rough out there for him, and he's able to pick up a dropped and toss and fire it downfield to a wide-open Hunter Pearson, and then the touchdown run from Larson Volk to follow it. But then Sioux Center scores again there towards the end of the half. A 2-yard touchdown run from Hibma, his second of the game. And that's going to make it our score currently here, 33-13 on your West O scoreboard. Taking a look at some of those first half stats there for Sioux Center, a dominant offensive first half, 413 yards of total offense, 302 of those on the ground.

21 carries and 11 runs for 155 yards for Ezra Hibman and 2 touchdowns. Tate Swager, 7 carries for 121 yards and 2 touchdowns. Also, Hibman has completed only 3 of 8 passes, but those 3 passes have gone for 111 yards here tonight. So,

0: 34 yards here tonight. As far as some leading receivers for Sioux Center, Parker Smith's caught three of those passes for 70 yards here tonight. Sawyer Heaprink with one reception. Hunter Pearson and Evan Versteeg with the receptions here tonight for the Tigers. The stats certainly reflect the first half of action. Sioux Center dominant offensively here this evening.
1: Yeah, they're a hard team to stop, and you know, we talk about momentum shift. They do not like to sit back and just have a sustainable drive. They're going to try to score quick, and make the defense and offense respond to their type of play.
0: And, I mean, there are some very impressive things about Sioux Center. Yes, Spencer's defense has struggled to stop, but they've got that read option really down, and the communication, or at least the connection between quarterback and both running backs that he's run that with, Ezra Hibma, Tate Swagger, and then Parker Smith has been very impressive here tonight.
1: Yeah, that's something that it's hard to stop, especially when they run it well. And you got it right. That relationship is great. I haven't seen a real too long of hold by the quarterback to the halfback. I'm just watching some smooth play out there. And Hibma does such a great job of reading on what to do. It's been unstoppable.
0: What would you like to see Spencer do in the second half to try and counter that, but some other things they've had a lot of success with is kind of that misdirection quarterback power?
1: Well, I saw later on in the second quarter that Spencer did make some adjustments to the read option. There was a couple times Colton Platt was right there on the outside waiting for the quarterback. Barons is coming hot through the A-gap when he's blitzing to take care of that running back. I think that they're going to make some adjustments at halftime to kind of solid that up and, you know, make them throw a little bit more. Yes, they've made some completions, but, you know, when the ball's in the air, good things happen.
0: Spencer coverage has been good for the most part here tonight. Those incompletions are a little bit more due to Spencer coverage. Yes, some a dropped pass, but guy right in his pocket mm-hmm. there. You mentioned the secondary in the pregame. Spencer's secondary has been a bright spot here this evening.
1: Yeah, 100%. They're doing very well against a very talented receiver and very talented quarterback. So we're going to just have to play tough again. I don't know if Sioux Center is going to, no one's going to pump the brakes on us. But are they going to continue to try to get those long touchdown passes and continue to score?
0: Offensively, Spencer's kind of been taken out of their triple option here tonight, and they've had to get creative at times. And one of the most successful things tonight, and it has been this season, is Larson Volk making plays. And he has turned into a big play machine for the Tigers here, and they figured out ways to, I think you said it in the last game, just get the ball. I mean, he's the quarterback. The ball's in his hands all the time, but get it in his hands with potential for these big plays to happen.
1: Yeah, and that's the truth with the triple option as a whole, is you want the best athlete on your team to have that ball and have that opportunity every single time you play you run a play out there. So that's having Larson Volk take that is great. Now all we need to do for offense is, it's by chance now. We don't have time for sustainable drives. We've seen that now. I don't think we're going to see an 11-minute drive to score a touchdown. We need to score and score quickly also because of what's in front of us, that deficit.
0: This is the final game of non-district play. The Spencer Tigers coming in at 2-1. Sioux Center, the number 3 ranked team in Class 3A, coming in at 3-0. Knew the Warriors' offense was going to be strong, and they've certainly looked the part here tonight. We're going to take a quick break and be back with second half action here on News Radio 102.5, AM 1240, KICD, and NorthwestIvanow.com. 33-13 at the half, Sioux Center in front of Spencer.
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4: It's 33-13 on your Westo scoreboard. Sioux Center, the number three ranked team in Class 3A, up on the Spencer Tigers as we get ready for second half action here tonight from Open Space Park, home of Sioux Center on Friday nights. Home of the Dort Defenders on Saturday afternoons. And a big one coming up here tomorrow, a top 15 matchup in the NAIA between the Dort Defenders and the Morningside Mustangs. This Sioux Center team, I knew they were going to be good coming into this season. Boy, they look real good at this point. And I've gathered a few things from the district they play in, which is a tough district in general. They seem to be the best team in this district, a Class 3A District 1 that kind of combined the best of North Central and Northwest Iowa in the last realignment. Sioux Center lining up to kick things off here to Spencer, who will start with the ball now operating right to left across your radio dial. The Tigers in their road whites, and this is a squib kick down the left sideline.
5: That'll
4: it's
5: going to
4: bounce out of bounds. And, I mean, it rolls out of bounds at the 31. This is a penalty that's going to be 4 yards because they advanced to the 35, correct? But the illegal procedure will move the ball up to the 35-yard line where Spencer will start their first drive of the second half. The Tigers were outgained in that first half, 413 to 211. 211 is a nice first half offensively, but 413 is a lot better.
5: That's something you see at an end of a football game.
4: Yeah. So a Harvey's five-star roofing first down and 10 for the Spencer Tigers from their own 35-yard line as they break huddle, trailing 33-13 on the West O scoreboard with the receiver out towards the right side of the formation. Larson Volk's going to drop under center here for Spencer. Temi Otana'i is the fullback in the contest. Slot backs to either side. And they move that man in motion left to right. Freeze motion, and again, they got Sioux Center to jump on it.
5: And that just wasn't one guy, Stephen. They had two guys fully through our offensive line there.
4: Well, Coach Tim Van Regenmorter in his 19th year leading the charge for Sioux Center. It's been a good night offensively and defensively for him, but he can certainly talk about penalties with them coming up in practices. That's going to be their sixth one of the evening now for 39 yards. First down and 5 here for the Tigers with the receiver out to the right side. They'll try that freeze motion, but this time it's Spencer moved. So that'll neutralize that. The false start, I believe, is going to go against Temi Otana'i, who kind of leaned forward a little bit.
5: Yeah, just that slightest flinch is going to get something. Defense can come at you that time, and it's blamed on the offense.
4: That's only Spencer's second penalty. They have two penalties for 6.5 yards. Weird number.
5: Yes, it is.
4: Half the distance to the goal from the three is will make that. So we just get a first down and 10 from the 35-yard line. One receiver to the right. Everybody else in tight on the formation as Volk drops back under center, runs the option. Here's Temme running the football. He's got a couple of yards. Give him three up the right side. And it's going to bring up a second down and 7.
5: Yeah, and right now, Sioux Center is running that defense where they're blitzing still. They are blitzing linebackers. They're coming, filling gaps. That's kind of like a risk-reward type of defense because all it takes is Volk or Temme to break that first line, and they got some open grass in front of them.
4: And really, that's got to be why they're jumping offside so much on that freeze motion is because they're trying to bring so much pressure. One receiver to the right side of the formation, second down and 7 here for the Tigers. Volk back under center, running the option to the left side. There's the toss out toward that right side. Good decision on the option, running over a defender and diving down. Going to be a yard short of the first down. Running the football that time is going to be Logan Worm.
5: You know, the best thing about that play is I watched our offensive linemen get to the linebackers first who were blitzing and get a helmet on them and get them out of the way. Larson made a great read. We picked up some good yardage. You know, now it's that rhythm. But again, do we have enough time to run the triple option all the way down the field?
4: Third down and 1 coming up here for Spencer after the 6-yard run by Logan Worm. One receiver to the right side of the formation. Volk back under center with everybody else in tight. Volk the snap, fakes, and he's going to try and foul it. He'll pick up the first down, give him three on the give him two on the play, and on the Harvey's 5-star roofing first down for Larson Volk.
5: Yeah, great play call by Coach Ty there. Just put it in again, best athlete's hand. Let him do his work.
4: So the first down, ball marked at the Spencer 46-yard line. You know, the Tigers have, on that first down distance, all triple option looks or the base looks. I mean, you get a couple of triple options ran and then a follow. They line up with the receiver to the left side of the formation. Everybody else in tight. Volk's going to be under center from their own 46-yard line. Volk running the option again. This time it's Temme, and he's got a nice carry here. 9 yards up to the 45-yard line in Sioux Center territory. Brings up a second down and 1.
5: Yeah, right there, another great job going to the left-hand side. It looks like we're having a little bit more success running to the offensive left. I saw three linebackers, D linemen, I guess the outside linebacker, the two linebackers on the right-hand side come, and we ran away from them. Great play call.
4: Second down and 1 for Spencer. Receiver out towards the right side of the formation. Everybody else in tight. Volk's going to be under center. Slot backs on either side with Otani, the fullback. He gets the ball. He's got a big hole. He's got a Harvey's 5-star roofing. First down. Keeps running down to the 30-yard line. A pickup of 15. And that Harvey's 5-star roofing first down.
5: Yeah, the interesting thing is, and I thought I noticed it on the last play, but if you look carefully, they're not running motion in now anywhere. So last two plays, the A-backs have stayed put, so they can't blitz. They don't have a place to blitz now. They're not going to guess. So that's why we're ripping off some yards with the fullback.
4: Ball marked at the 31, first down and 10, receiver to the right side of the formation. Everybody else in tight, Volk back under center, freeze motion, and they got him to jump again.
5: Yeah, at some point in time, Sioux Center is going to have to learn that they cannot just lick their chops and start coming off the line so quickly. How many is that of the freeze option now? 3, 4?
4: That is 4.
5: Yeah. Great job by Jim doing those things because sometimes you don't have enough time on the play clock to keep running that freeze option. So take advantage of it when you can.
4: First down and 5 here for Spencer. Ball on the 26-yard line of Sioux Center. Temme Otani runs up and says something here to Larson Volk, who's going to drop back under center here with the receiver out towards the right side, gives it to Otani, and Otani spins forward here, pick up a 4 on the play, brings up a second down and 1.
5: Yeah, and this no motion stuff isn't just new. They didn't come up with this. I remember teams, when we would play them for the first time, their safeties and their corners would roll with our motion and just come blitzing and blitzing and blitzing. Andy McGaffin said, let's not run motion. And, you know, it was Dennison at home in like 2000-something where it worked very, very good.
4: One receiver to the right side of the formation. Everybody else in tight. Volk back under center on the second down and 1. Here's the give. Otani up that right side gap. Pops off a tackler. Spins forward down inside the 15. The mark him at the 14. That's going to be a pickup of 8 in Harvey's five-star roofing first

0: down.
1: Yeah, and this is hard. The defensive coordinator right now has his arms crossed. He's kind of thinking about what to do because they're not blitzing anymore like they should have been, or they have been, I should say.
0: It's been a whole lot of Temi Otanae on this drive. One receiver to the right. Volk back under center. And here is Otanae again. A great tackle made. Otanae dives forward for a yard. Brings up a second down and 9. I want to say MacArthur Skydeman made that tackle there. The 6'5", 200 outside linebacker. Leading the team in tackles for loss, coming into the night with 4.
1: I think you just wanted to say that last name.
0: I love saying these names once I get them down. Anyway, one receiver to the left side of the formation. Volk back under center here. Second down and 9 here for Spencer. Play action. Volk's got pressure in his face on the left side. Fires a pass complete. Out on the left side. Getting past the initial tackler. Stiff arm. Oh. Spun down hard. The ball comes out. And Spencer's back on top of it.
1: Yeah, I think it was that Logan Worm that had that. Yeah, he took a hit down there by the goal line. Great catch. Defender almost came in and knocked it down. He had a great catch and got smoked right in the back, it looked like.
0: They mark the ball at the 3-yard line. It's going to be a pickup of 9 on the pass play there to Worm. That'll be his first reception on the season. And he's slow to get up, I believe. He got thrown down hard.
1: Yeah, that was a great catch by him, though. Good focus by him to hold on to that when he caught it, and then good spot for our other Spencer player to get in there and recover that fumble.
0: So it's going to bring up a first down and goal. Worms back up on his feet and coming off under his own power. Nobody helping him off, just probably shaking up after taking a WWE move right there. Pretty good. And Spencer will have that Harvey's five-star roofing first down and goal after the 9-yard pass completion from Larson Volk to Logan Worm. Spencer is great drive here, best one we've seen here tonight as far as just sustaining it. There's been a whole lot of Temi Otanae, who's now up to 16 carries for 66 yards. And I imagine, my guess is we'll see him here right away, but maybe that is exactly what Spencer's hoping.
1: Everybody's Platt thinking. At quarterback, so I'm thinking QB follow here.
0: Colton Platt lines up under center. Takes the snap. It is a follow. Colton Platt into the end zone for a Spencer Tiger touchdown. Colton Platt comes in, runs it in for his first touchdown of the season. That'll be his first rushing touchdown of the season. A couple carries for 5 yards for Platt here tonight. And the Tigers get back within 14 here on your West Coast scoreboard. 33-19, 6:35 to play, and a Don Pearson Ford point after on the way here with Hunter Pearson to kick it. Snap's good, holds down, kick is away. The kick is good. 33-20 on your West Coast scoreboard, 6:35 to play in the third quarter. Sioux Center offense has been incredible here tonight. They get the ball when we return on KICD.
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0: To 20 on your West O's scoreboard with 6:35 to play in the third quarter. Spencer gets the ball to start the second half and puts together an outstanding drive there that ends up in a Colton Platt backup quarterback touchdown there as he just has the follow up that right side gap, and the Tigers, who rode a whole lot of Temi Otanae on that drive, able to get this game back within 13. Hunter Pearson to line up to kick it away here for Spencer. And this is a low lining kick going to bounce and into the end zone for a touchback.

0: It is going to be the third touchback of the season for Hunter Pearson. And in the Sioux Center Warriors will come out on their own 20-yard line to begin this next drive. Ezra Hibma has been outstanding. 155 yards and 11 carries and two touchdowns. Tate Swagger, more than complimentary as the running back. Two touchdowns, 121 yards on seven carries. Hibma has also completed 3 of 8 passes for 111 yards through the air. As the Spencer defense tries to get a stop and get their offense back out onto the field, trailing by 13 on your West Coast scoreboard. Two receivers to the right, one to the left. Single back in the pistol here for Sioux Center. The snap and a read option speared in the backfield. Here comes the rest of the team. I think the ball popped out. Spencer says they got it, but not a whole lot of celebration extended after. It is going to be Sioux Center football. It's a loss of two on the play on the run from Tate Swagger.
1: And I will say that's the best I've seen our defensive line get up. It was a stalemate across the line of scrimmage, defensive versus offensive line. And then the best thing, the ending, was seeing Talon Lorenzen pancake the offensive lineman down. I mean, that's just strength, right, and power right there.
0: Second down and 12 here for Sioux Center. They got two receivers to the left, one to the right. Wing on the right side of the formation. Single back shotgun set up here, Hibma. Takes a snap, dropping back, fires out towards the left side, going back to get it there. Good catch, and first down yardage there for Parker Smith. He gets across the 30, or no, it might be short here. Nope.
1: They moved him.
0: It is going to be short. Third down and one.
1: Oof.
0: It is going to be a pickup of 11 on the play. That's Smith's fourth catch, 81 yards through the air. Third down and one here for Sioux Center. Receivers to each side. End on the left side of the formation in the single back shotgun setup. Hibma takes a snap. Quarterback power left side. Oh, he's got the first down yardage comfortably. Harvey's five-star roofing first down. Pickup of five on the play there for Ezra Hibma.
1: Yeah, I mean, giving up five and getting a first down is better than him breaking it loose for a 60, 70-yard run. I'll say that. And that last play, those out routes are really hard to defend, but you have a quarterback with a really strong arm, so that's going to be completed. Now it's just making tackle.
0: First down and 10 for Sioux Center with two receivers to the left side, one to the right. Wing on the right side of the formation and a single-back shotgun set up here. They do the hard count, and they get Spencer to jump. That'll be the second time Spencer's been called for an offsides here tonight.
1: And it doesn't look like they're jumping unless they are right up on that ball and just the tiniest little flinch is getting them across.
0: So that's going to bring up a first down and five here for Sioux Center from their own 39-yard line. 5:14 to go in the third quarter. As the Warriors break huddle, and they'll put two receivers to the left side of the formation, one to the right. Wing on the right side of the formation and a single back shotgun setup. Hard count again. This is going to be the read option and dancing through a big hole that time. Hibma's breaking away. Crossing the 20. Ezra Hibma. 61-yard touchdown run. He's north of 200 yards rushing and his third rushing touchdown of the night.
1: Yeah, Colton Platt took one more step than he needed to his left-hand side. Which opened up. He was right there, just took one wrong step, and Hibma slipped through there and just outran everyone.
0: Hibma's going to be comfortably north of 500 yards rushing on the season, and we're not to the halfway point yet. They're going to line up for a two-point conversion here. Two receivers to the right, one to the left. Wing on the right side of the formation. I think the end's on that side as well. Single back shotgun set up here for Sioux Center on a Don Pearson Ford two-point conversion try. Hibma did a hard count, takes a snap. He's going to give it to his tailback and trying to fight for that goal line, but only going to be about a gain of one there for Tate Swagger. Two-point conversion unsuccessful. 39-20 on your West Coast scoreboard. 4:49 to play in the third quarter. Spencer football when we return on News Radio 102.5 AM 1240 KICD and NorthwestIowaNow.com.
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0: .449 to play in the third quarter. 39-20 on your West Coast scoreboard. Sioux Center, the number three ranked team in Class 3A, in front of the Spencer Tigers here tonight, as the Warriors lining up to kick it back away to Spencer. And lining up to do the kicking is going to be Noam Groeneweg. Another short kick retrieved at the 21 here. That's going to be Shelton Benlin. He's going to take it up the middle, rips through another tackle. Here goes Benlin again. He tries splitting defenders. He's into Sioux Center territory. They're going to mark him at the 49 by the looks of it. And it's Spencer's offense back out for Harvey's five-star roofing first down. You know, so in the pregame, I'm speaking with Coach Van Regenmorter, and I ask about Ezra Hibma, and then I ask about their leading tackler on defense there, in Ethan Vosma. And I kind of felt bad for just asking about the quarterback offensively, because I mean, that feels like a crutch, right?
1: Yeah.
0: Well, he has been incredible here tonight. Yeah. Ezra Hibma has been as advertised here for Sioux Center. One receiver to the right side of the formation here for Spencer. Arson Volk drops under center. He's going to give it to me. Otani there again. Again, no motion. Otani keeps running, and Otani is ripped down just shy of the 25-yard line of Sioux Center. Big pickup on the play, and a Harvey's five-star roofing first down. He looked down right after the line to gain, but just kept those legs turning. It's going to end up being marked at that 25, and it's going to be a pickup of 24 on the play.
1: Yeah, that was a good hard run by Tammy. That's what we need, a little spark in there now.
0: 17 carries, 89 yards here tonight for Otani, and a couple of touchdowns. Single back shotgun set up here. Snaps way high again. Volk brings it down, and he's going to charge forward and pick up yardage on the play. Got two. But and there's a big pile and some extra stuff after the play. Well, Sioux Center says they came out with a football.
1: I saw the official point down to the ground. Okay. He was down.
0: There's some fighting for it in the pile. It's going to end up being called a one-yard pickup on the play there for Larson Volk.
1: Yeah, the terrible thing about those high snaps is it gives the defensive line more time to penetrate into our backfield. Volk really didn't have an opportunity there, but made the most of it.
0: Second down and nine here for Spencer with a receiver out towards the right side. Volk's going to be under center here. And they're going to freeze motion again and got him to jump again.
1: Yeah, Colton Mowell out there is struggling, as well as the Wolfswinkel. Those are the two that have been the fallen for that motion.
0: And this is something Spencer was able to do with success last season, too, against Sioux
1: yes.
0: Center. And then you remember when they turned around and played Lamar's the next week and did not have that
1: same
0: success on the hard count, or the freeze motion, I should say. Works the same. One receiver out towards the right side of the formation as they get that game clock rolling. Second down and four here for the Tigers after the offsides penalties against Sioux Center. And it's going to be Otani again. And he is running forward, picks up three on the play. It's going to bring up a third down and one.
1: Yeah, great job out there by the offensive line. I know they're not gaining a lot of yards, but I'm watching Hayden Stell, and I'm watching Cole Farrell just pushing their guys around, getting their guys taken care of. So there's no give right now. There's no give up. There's no letdown from these kids.
0: Third down and one here for Spencer. Trailing 39-20 on your West Coast scoreboard. 2:35 to play in the third quarter. Ball on the 17-yard line. Volk's dropping back to throw. Fires out towards the left side. Nobody's home. Flag comes in. I think the intended receiver got knocked down. Volk got hammered in the backfield. It looked like he was trying to find Dylan Bacom out there. Bacom got knocked to the ground. I wonder if they're going to call that a penalty.
1: Well, I think Swager did get a bunch of them put them down. I don't know if that Volk just noticed that and has been watching some good football and threw it into the vicinity where he was supposed to be at for that pass interference.
0: Well, we'll see what the penalty is. I didn't see the contact. I just saw Bacom come up off the ground. So the flag came in well after the incomplete pass.
1: They're really thinking about this one.
0: Yeah, I'm interested to see. There wasn't a huge reaction from either side. Bacom came up frustrated.
1: I think Swager was a little frustrated on that, too, when he saw the flag fly in there.
0: So we'll see what our penalty is. And it looks like they're moving the ball forward. This is going to be against Sioux Center. Holding.
1: Yep.
0: Half the distance to the goal. It's the ninth penalty against Sioux Center. One receiver to the left side. First down and goal from the 9-yard line of Sioux Center. The Harvey's five-star roofing first down after the penalty against the Warriors. Back under center, here's Volk. Stretch play here. Temi Otani dancing into the end zone for a touchdown. Otani picks up nine. He's over 100 yards on the night. 39-26 on your West Coast scoreboard, bending the Dom Pearson Ford point after.
1: Yeah, that outside veer worked just right. One gap over. Great job.
0: So the Tigers line up for the extra point. Snaps good, holds good. Pearson's kick is also good.
1: Awesome.
0: 39-27 on your West Coast scoreboard. Tigers chipping away. They're within 12. When we come back, Sioux Center football. Can the Spencer defense get a stop? 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
0: Well, the Spencer offense has found some consistency here. Two drives here in the second half, two touchdowns. But can the defense stop Sioux Center? Specifically, can the defense slow down Ezra Hibma? They have not been able to at this point. It's 39-27 on the West O scoreboard. Sioux Center out in front of Spencer, as the Tigers line up to kick it away. It was another touchdown run for Temi Otani here tonight. The boot on the ground, bouncing and retrieved at the 30, and running up the middle. It's a good return across the 35, where Sioux Center will start their next offensive drive here. Ezra Hibma and the Sioux Center Warriors offense back out onto the field. Temi Otani, two touchdowns here tonight. Larson Volk, a touchdown run. Colton Platt, a touchdown run. For Sioux Center, Ezra Hibma, three touchdown runs. Two from Tate Swager and a Braden Perez heat-ranked touchdown run. Two receivers to the right, one to the left. Single back shotgun setup here. Looks like the wings on the left side of the formation here for the Warriors. A snap, read option. It is going to be kept here by Hibma, and he's brought down for one of the few times tonight for a short gain of one.
1: Yeah, I really like that design of our defense right there. Barons was kind of jumping out to the outside, back to the inside. We did not fall for it this time, and the middle was definitely plugged up.
0: Second down and nine coming up here for Sioux Center. We haven't had scores tonight. Our KICD score machine was working last night for the Big Country 107.7 game. Great one there. Overtime win for Emmitsburg over Pocahontas area. We got Spencer and Sioux Center here tonight on News Radio 102.5 AM 1240 KICD. This is a power read, making the man miss initially there and pushing forward for pickup of five on the play, running the football for Sioux Center. That is going to be Lincoln Smith.
1: Yeah, Ryan Barron's had him just about wrapped up. Took one step, a little bit too fast downhill. Swung off of him. Good thing his buddies came to help him out there.
0: Third down and five here for Sioux Center. Ball on their own 41-yard line. 57 seconds to play in the third quarter. High-scoring affair here tonight at Open Space Park. Two receivers to the left side of the formation, one to the right. Split back shotgun setup here. We've seen this a couple of times here tonight with Ezra Hibma in that gun. He takes a snap. He's looking to throw. Quick pass and brought back down. It's going to be depend on this spot. It's going to be short of the line to game. Only a two-yard pickup on the pass play that time. I don't know about that spot, honestly, but he found Parker Smith, his favorite target there, and they do end up giving him that forward progress. I was going to say, it looked like he caught that at the stick.
1: Yeah.
0: So it's going to be a pickup of five on the pass play to Parker Smith.
1: Well, very well defended, I will say that. We came to the ball quickly after it was caught. We did a little gang tackling there. Great defense on that. We're not giving up big plays here yet.
0: First down and 10 for Sioux Center. They're going to put two receivers to the right, one to the left, and they're back into that split back shotgun here with Hibma. Here's the snap, and that's going to be a give. Big hole on the right side. Good running, good blocking here. That's going to be a big pickup. 18 on the play, running the football. Tate Swagger for Sioux Center.
1: Yeah, he got through our defensive line, got through the linebackers. Pearson missed an open field tackle there. And good thing we got him out of bounds to prevent a touchdown run.
0: 137 yards on nine carries and two touchdowns for Tate Swagger here tonight. Came in, he had been kind of minimized this season, 137 yards on 32 carries, but he's had a great night tonight. That's the end of the third quarter. Fourth quarter action when we return here on KICD, 39-27, Sioux Center out in front of Spencer.
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0: Hibma the snap out of the split back shotgun. The handoff up the left side that time to his tailback, but swallowed up for a loss of two on the play. Is going to bring up a second down and 12 here for Sioux Center. I want to say that was Lincoln Smith carrying the football again for the loss of two.
1: Yeah, Barons and Dylan Harris were in on that tackle.
0: So second down and 12, three receivers to the left, one to the right, and a single back shotgun set up here for Hibma. Hibma, the snap, dropping back. He's throwing pressure from the right side, fires it out towards the left. Great catch on the sideline, and Harvey's five-star roofing first down here for Sioux Center. It's going to be a pickup of 16 on the pass completion out towards that left side there to Landon Bauer. First time we're reading his name, and that's his first reception of the season.
1: Yeah, I believe during warm-ups I saw them practicing that exact jump catch. I just saw the two wide receivers trying to jump and catch that thing, so it's practiced.
0: Three receivers to the right, one to the left. Single back shotgun set up here for Hibma. Takes the snap, dropping back, pump fake, firing down that left sideline, and just overshot his intended receiver there, Braden Perez Heatbring, brings up a second down and 10.
1: Yeah, there is really no patience with this offense, really. We saw one, two, three, five, six plays getting called that are just kind of short passes to get that first down, some runs, but there's no patience. They're trying to score a touchdown.
0: 143 yards.

0: yards through the air here tonight for Ezra Hibma to pair with his 222 yards rushing. Three receivers to the right side of the formation, one to the left. They line up in a pistol setup here with Hibma standing at the 30-yard line on the second down and 10. Gives it up the middle. Nice hole here and a good run as Lincoln Smith picks up six on the play, brings up a third down and 4.
1: Yeah, I think that right now that Sioux Center is just trying to turn a little clock off with Spencer scoring, two in the third quarter to slow the offense, our offense, off the field a little bit.
0: Third down and 4 here for Sioux Center. Three receivers to the right, one to the left. Single back shotgun setup here for Hibma. Does a hard count. Looks back over to the sideline. Catches his play as the play clock down to 5. Motions his tailback from the left side of him to the right. Takes a snap. Quarterback power. Hibma bounces to the outside. He's got first down yardage. Nearly ripped through two tacklers that time. And he's going to come away with a pickup of 11 on the play and a Harvey's 5-star roofing first down.
1: Yeah, for 6 foot, 200 pounds, 6'1", 200 pounds. We had two Tigers there trying to tackle him up high. You're not going to take down a 6'1", 200-pound quarterback up by the shoulders.
0: Down to the 9-yard line of Spencer is Sioux Center with two receivers to each side. Back into the shotgun here is Hibma. He lines up an H-back on the right side of the formation. And he's going to give it to that H-back. He gets nearly taken down. Breaking away from it is Lincoln Smith, who pushes forward. It's still going to be a loss on the play of 2. Brings up a second down and goal.
1: Yeah, defensive line linebackers Ryan Barron's got in there real quick. Kind of squeaked out of Barron's grip there. But good thing we had, we're gang tackling. We're coming to the play still. Just a little bit quicker would be a little bit nicer.
0: Well, second down and goal from the 11-yard line of Spencer. 39-27 on your West Coast scoreboard, 9:36 to play in the game. Sioux Center on top of the Tigers with two receivers to the left, one to the right. Wing on the left side of the formation. Play action, pass, batted up in the air, falls incomplete. Getting a hand on that, Dylan Bacom for the Tigers. Brings up a third and goal from the 11.
1: Well, this is new. The Tigers, our defense is doing a great job holding them here. This is the longest drive Sioux Center's had as far as play-wise, trying to get into the end zone.
0: This has typically been the time where Ezra Hibma breaks off a long run or completes a tough pass. You mentioned the out routes. There was a third down conversion earlier in this drive that it completed. One receiver to each side. They've got ends all over the place here. There's a fade route right side, and going back to make the catch. Great adjustment on the route in the end zone. Parker Smith hauls it in, an 11-yard touchdown pass, and Sioux Center extends their lead, 45-27 on your West Coast scoreboard, 9:19 to play in the game.
1: I believe we talked about this earlier during just after halftime about Hibma's ball placement. I mean, the beautifully thrown balls all night long, right where they need to be, and that was a perfectly thrown fade route.
0: Parker Smith, his 5th touchdown reception on the season. And Sioux Center lines up for the Don Pearson Ford point after and missiles it through on a kick from Groneweg. And it's 46-27 on your West Coast scoreboard, 9:19 to play in the game. Spencer football when we return on News Radio 102.5 and AM 1240 KICD.
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0: 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Their Sioux Center, the home team on your scoreboard, kicking it back away to Spencer after another touchdown by the Warriors. Picked up at the 20-yard line, and Pearson running up the left side. He gets swarmed shy of the 30. It's 46-27 on your West O scoreboard. A couple of scores in tonight. Newell Fonda picks up their first win of the season, and it's a district win, 68-6, blowout fashion against Harris Lake Park. Tough season for the Wolves. Not only are they young, but they're injured right now. Southeast Valley also routes Estherville Lincoln Central here tonight, 35-7. The Jaguars have had some pretty darn good teams in the past.
1: Yes.
0: You ever run into them over at HMS?
1: No, thank goodness. I think the only time we've actually seen them was in a 13U or 12U basketball tournament.
0: One receiver to the right side of the formation as Larson Volk drops under center on a Harvey's five-star roofing first down and gives it to Temi Otani, who has been running the ball really well here in the second half, picks up six. And that'll bring up a second down and four.
1: Yeah, and that no motion's really helping us out. They're kind of holding back, and I think those freeze motions, freeze play, is really helping out with the defensive line not getting a good jump where we can chunk some yards out.
0: Second down and four coming up here for the Spencer Tigers from their own 35-yard line. Make that their own 34-yard line. One receiver to the right side of the formation. Volk back under center here. For the Tigers with everybody else in tight, and it's the ball is on the ground, and it's recovered by Sioux Center. MacArthur Skideman, he's got an interception on the season. He's got himself a fumble recovery now, too. And Sioux Center takes over deep inside Spencer territory, ball marked at the 34-yard line of Spencer and Harvey's five-star roofing first down.
1: Yeah, I don't know what went wrong there. I don't know if it was the exchange from Temi to from Volk to Temi, but that ball was in the air. It wasn't just a drop fumble. That thing squirted out of there.
0: Spencer started the season 1-1 in the turnover battle with Humboldt, and since then has slowly seen that number drop in the bad direction. Three receivers to the right side of the formation, one to the left. And that, of course, was the big issue last season for the Tigers, was those turnovers. Hasn't necessarily been the issue tonight, although they're losing that turnover battle. It's been this guy, Ezra Hibma, who on the power read runs it for a gain of five, brings up a second down and five here with 8:16 to play in the game, and it looks like a Tiger slow to get up on the field.
1: Yeah, down in the trenches, it's been very, very physical, both sides, offensive line, defensive line, either way, either team. It is tough in there. You got some big boys on Sioux Center, and, you know, looking across the line, they don't have anybody less than 220 pounds, and they're good size 220 pounds, 5'11", 6 foot. So they're physical kids.
0: Looks like a cramp, judging by the attention given to the player out on the field. And, yeah, you mentioned the size of their line. That's been common these last 3 weeks.
1: Yep.
0: Carroll, Western Christian, Sioux Center, all just huge dudes up front for them.
1: Yeah, and, you know, this is kind of the opposite of how big and tall they are. You know, 6'1", 6'1", 5'11", 6'3", 6 foot. They're not overly big. They're just a good weight for that height, where they have a little bit of leverage, and I'm just kind of guessing that they're not weak in any part of their physical nature. You know, probably big, strong guys in there. And you look at Spencer with the same type of individuals on the line. That's where they just go toe-to-toe, and they're just hammering it out.
0: The Sioux Center team has been to the playoffs 4 of the last 5 seasons. Last season was a quarterfinal exit and a 35-14 loss to Bishop Heelan of Sioux City. A game short of the Dome. Last time they were in the Dome was their state runner-up in 2014. They were semifinalists in 2013. Trips in the slot with the receiver out towards the right side. Interesting formation, but it's all for a draw here for Ezra Hibma, who tears up the left side of the field and runs it in for a Sioux Center touchdown, 24 yards, his 4th rushing touchdown of the evening.
1: Yeah, we had no chance on that one. Our defensive end got blown up, was in the air, literally getting pushed out of there by Mao. Colton Mao had him on his on a skate, and then it was just Hibma being Hibma.
0: Hibma's got 262 yards on 17 carries and 4 touchdowns here tonight for the Warriors. On the Don Pearson Ford point after, no good. 52-27 on your West Coast scoreboard. Sioux Center all over Spencer here tonight at Open Space Park. Tiger football when we return on KICD.
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0: To 27 on your West Coast scoreboard. Sioux Center rolling through Spencer here tonight. The Tigers have been within a couple of possessions twice in this second half, but after Sioux Center was able to respond again and go up 3 scores, Then the Tigers fumbled it on the next possession, and Sioux Center capitalizes on a 24-yard touchdown run, the fourth of night for Ezra Hibma, who we've seen some good players here this season. Carroll with their tailback, Western Christian with their quarterback. Ezra Hibma might be the best of them.
1: So far, so good. I agree.
0: Kick is away, and it's low and on the ground. Hits a Spencer player, but jumping on it at the 32-yard line are the Tigers, where they'll start this next drive with the Harvey's 5-star roofing first down. Iowa State football on the air tomorrow on Big Country 107.7 as they play host to Bowling Green. And, of course, the Spencer Media Group folks all going to be out at the Clay County Fairgrounds. 2 more days left of the Clay County Fair.
1: I got to enjoy the 4 hours that I was out there today.
0: 4 hours. I think I've been there probably 30 times that, I'm sure. Harvey's 5-star roofing first down. Spencer comes out in a split back shotgun setup, and they're going to run the option out of it. It's going to be a give, and Temi Otani's got 5 yards on that carry. Brings up a second down and 5 here for Spencer.
1: Yeah, I think it's a smart move to just – try to get this clock worn down, prevent Sioux Center from scoring any more touchdowns.
0: It was a slow start for Otani tonight, but now he's got 20 carries for 106 yards and 2 touchdowns. Split back shotgun again, receivers to each side here for Larson. Volk takes a snap. He's running a speed option out to the left, and Volk's going to power forward. He'll be close to the line to gain. Picks up 4 on the play. Brings up a 3rd down 1.
1: Yeah, Los on that one. Just He got a good hit in there on Volk, but we know he's a tough individual.
0: 3rd down 1, Larson Volk. That's his 11th carry of the night for 148 yards and a touchdown. And this is kind of the second straight week. Spencer is well down on the scoreboard. They've ran the ball well. But, again, the defense has been just kind of gashed here tonight for a ton of offensive yards by Sioux Center. Option again out of that split back, and Otani is going to push forward here. He'll have the line to gain, and a Harvey's 5-star roofing first down.
1: That's a first down. I think the announcer had a little confusion there. There he goes. He corrected that for us. We had to see the chains move.
0: A correction. That's now 113 yards on 22 carries for Temi Otani. Moved my line a little quickly there. One receiver to the right side of the formation. Volk back under center, and the ball's on the ground again. Looks like Spencer's back on top of it, judging by the reaction. Volk dove on it back at his own 41-yard line. It's a loss of 1.
1: And I can understand and see what Volk's trying to do there. He's trying to get a real quick, you know, give to Temmie to get the ball, you know, hitting quick to the line of scrimmage. The only problem is Temmie's not ready to get his arms open and receive that. So I can see where we're getting some fumbles on the ground there.
0: Second down and 11 here for Spencer. Ball on their own 41-yard line. One receiver to the left side of the formation. Freeze option again. Volk back under center here. They didn't get him to jump this time. He's going to turn around and pushes forward for a pickup of two on the play. It's going to bring up a third down and 9.
1: Well, I don't know what that was. I know that Jim, Coach Ty, has kind of followed a guy that it's called the broken play. Fullback goes one way, quarterback opens the other way, and then tries to flip it around and try to confuse the defense.
0: Third down and 9 here for Spencer as they put a receiver out towards the left side of the formation. Everybody else in tight. Volk back under center here. Running the option to the left. Gives it to Otani, and he's got 3 yards. Brings up a fourth down and 6.
1: You know, it's kind of decision-making time. Are they going for it? Is this four-down territory? We're going to, you know, if we don't get this fourth down and 6, we're giving Sioux Center some really good field position.
0: 4:52 to play in the game. It's 52-27 on the West Coast scoreboard. Sioux Center all over Spencer here tonight. The Warriors open up district play next week as they will get to take on Bishop Heelan of Sioux City. And
1: legal motion.
0: An illegal motion against Spencer, and that's going to back him up to a fourth down and 11.
1: Yeah, confusion between the two halfbacks, the two wings there. Both went in motion at the same time. We saw that a little bit last week, too.
0: Yeah, we saw it against Sioux Center, too. Back to back, that's what set up them. It was like third and 29 from the 49-yard line, and then it resulted in a touchdown pass that somehow knifed through a bunch of defenders to Shelton Benlin. But Spencer's now going to punt it away on a fourth down and 11 with 4:20 to play in the game.
1: Oh, that's not good with that confusion going on.
0: And they had to move a man across the formation here. Plenty of time on the play clock. But the punt is shanked. It's going to bounce at the 35. Turns out relatively okay for Spencer, all things considered. And it's going to be marked at the 32-yard line where Sioux Center's offense that has been incredibly potent here tonight is back out onto the field.
1: Yeah, looks like, did they make it? Nope, they still got the starting offense out there.
0: Spencer will be in action next week for homecoming against Lamar's as they open up district play. Lamar's Bulldogs also saw the Sioux Center team last week, losing by a score of 37-20. And the Warriors break huddle. First, Harvey's five-star roofing first down from their own 32-yard line with receivers to each side and a split-back shotgun setup. Wing on the right side of the formation. They're running it up the middle here, and more good yardage. It's going to be a pickup of 8 on the play there for Smith, Lincoln Smith.
1: Now, this is just a question for you. You got less than 4 minutes left to go on the clock. You got your starting offense. You're up by, what, 3-4 scores. Are we trying to prove something tonight, or are we just trying to, you know, get some reps?
0: They've played in some blowouts up to this point in the season. Not all four games. This Unity Christian of Orange City game was a 14-7, but they were up big real quickly against that Sheldon team. They're going to run a counter play out towards the right side here with Tate Swager, and he's up the right sideline and out of bounds. They're going to mark him out at the 49-yard line. It'll be a pickup of 9 on the play that time for Swager.
1: Yeah, we were kind of in tight there. Defense was really, really tight inside. We're waiting for that Hibma keep. Swager just hit the outside and got the corner.
0: So Harvey's five-star roofing first down here for Sioux Center. Clock at 3:15 to go in this one. 52-27 on your West Coast scoreboard. Sioux Center with the ball on their own 49-yard line with receivers to each side. And in the shotgun here is Ezra Hibma. He'll take the snap, and he gives it to a running back off the left side. Good hole here, and ripping through tackles again is Lincoln Smith, and he's down inside the 35. They'll mark him at the 34. It's going to be a pickup of 17.

0: carries. Not sure they needed to reset the change the clock. It went from 3:08 to 3 minutes flat here. The clock must have not ran in time from when the chains were set. They'll have receivers to each side here, and they're running the clock down even further here before they set them and let them go. Receivers to each side, split back shotgun set up here for Hidma. Takes a snap, and it's going to be a counter play here. Pushing forward is going to be Tate Swagger for a yard on the play. Brings up a second down and 9.
1: Yeah, the plays that we're stopping Sioux Center is when the halfbacks dance in the backfield a little bit. But when they hit that hole, full run, that's where we struggle the most with.
0: Second down and 9 here for Sioux Center. The clock's going to be likely beneath 2 minutes by the time they snap the ball next. The Warriors well on their way to a 4-0 start on the season as they put receivers to each side. This team graduated actually quite a bit from last year's group, but did bring back Ezra Hibma, who has been electric here tonight. He just got popped after he handed off the football. It's going to be a loss of yardage on the play here for Sioux Center, I believe.
1: Yeah, and Hibma got popped, but, you know, if you're going to fake holding on to that ball and running with it, you have to be aware as a quarterback. If you're faking that, you're going to get hit. You're going to get tackled. Same thing with the triple option. And again, it's a minute 49, still got your starters in there. They're taking that risk right now.
0: 1:49 to go. He got brought out of bounds for the loss on the play. 52-27 on your West O scoreboard. Receivers to each side here for Sioux Center and a split back shotgun setup here. Hibma takes a snap, and he's going to give it here on the run. Weaving through traffic and another nice carry. This time it's going to be Marcus Van Vorst carrying the football. He ends up picking up 10 on the play.
1: Van Vorst. I haven't heard that last name in a very long time.
0: I heard it for the first time in school. Somebody from Hull was on my track and field team. Then I heard it about 1,000 times after that.
1: I went to a kid in college. Van Vorst was his name. He was from North Polk.
0: North Polk, really?
1: Yeah.
0: Fourth down here for Sioux Center with receivers to each side. Here's the snap. There's the give up the middle. It's going to be Harvey's five-star roofing first down here for the Warriors. A pickup of 3 on the play. And Van Vorst running the football again there for the Warriors. Van Vorst, the pickup of 4. Gives him a couple carries for 14. Yeah, he's popping in. Van Vorst is a senior for Sioux Center. First time we've seen him here this evening. They've gone 3 different tailbacks back there before they go to Van Vorst here. Between Swagger and Perez Heatbrink, and then it was Lincoln Smith. And there's the snap, there's the knee, and that will do it here tonight. All Sioux Center. The Warriors dominate Spencer here tonight. Ezra Hibma, incredible. 18 carries, 260 yards, and 4 touchdowns for him. He also threw the ball 14 times, got a touchdown pass, and 154 yards. His favorite target, Parker Smith, caught 6 passes for 97 yards and a touchdown. Tate Swagger, not to be forgotten here. 12 carries, 145 yards, and 2 touchdowns. We'll take a break, total up some stats, and be back with a post-game wrap-up for you here on News Radio 102.5 AM 1240 KICD and NorthwestIowaNow.com.
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0: wrapping up things here tonight from Sioux Center as the Spencer Tigers drop to the Warriors by a score of 52-27. The number three ranked team in Class 3A, Sioux Center, offense was outstanding. Defense certainly came prepared here tonight, was able to make Spencer change some things up as the game went on a few times. They had to change some things up. But ultimately here this evening, the story is Ezra Hibma and that Sioux Center offense.
1: Yeah, he was lights out. Not many mistakes by Sioux Center in total. I mean, yes, they had some flags out on the field, but their offense looked pretty smooth.
0: Yeah, that's probably the one tough spot that Sioux Center will need to address from this one is the 9 penalties for 59 yards that they had. And I mean, you're not going to see a whole lot more freeze motions for the rest of the season like that. So, I mean, that's going to negate a lot of those penalty yardage. But other than that, 631 yards of total offense for Sioux Center here tonight, and a lot of that from Ezra Hibma. Hibma completed 8 of his 14 passes for 154 yards and a touchdown, but he did most of the damage on the ground. 18 carries, 260 yards, and 4 touchdowns here tonight for Hibma running the football. Tate Swager, really a breakout night for him after a slow start running the football to the season. He has 12 carries for 145 yards and two touchdowns. Sioux Center, as a team, rushed the ball 41 times for 477 yards. Now, the stats did say coming into tonight that teams have ran the ball well against Spencer. That certainly was on display tonight against probably the best running team Spencer has seen, and that is saying something. Carroll was really good at running the football. Western Christian was really good at running the football. Sioux Center really was able to run the football well here this evening.
1: Yeah, and, you know, that's the thing. Western Christian, Sioux Center, run that same type of offense, so we knew that was going to be tough. Carroll, great running back. He had some long plays there, too. So, that's what we're up against right now.
0: The Tigers will need to try and bounce back next week against Lamar's, another team that I will probably lean into the run a lot more. Certainly after the film comes back from these past couple of weeks for Spencer. And now to just address some positives for the Tigers. The offense did, they were made to change, like we mentioned, what their approach to the game was a couple of different times here tonight. And when they made that change, they had success moving the football here tonight. Larson Volk, again, he's just a big play guy. Temi Otani probably had his best night running the football of the season.
1: Yeah, and it's just pulling things out of your back pocket like you used in the past. Like I said, that Denison game probably 10 years ago, it was just not motioning. And that gets the defense confused because now the defense coordinator doesn't know where to call the blitzes from or where our motion goes. And that helped. It did help a lot getting those positive yardage. You know, and it was really tough for Volk to get any passes off tonight. The defensive line for Sioux Center was just very physical and got in our backfield very quick.
0: Both of these teams open up district play next week. Again, Spencer's going to be having homecoming against Lamar's. That's a game that is always just tough. These teams have been playing each other for a long time. Very similar schools, very similar communities. And it's a nice rivalry. Going to be looking forward to seeing that game happen on homecoming. And Lamar's might have graduated some big pieces last season, but they're going to be just as ready to go for that game as any.
1: Yeah, always. The Lamar-Spencer game is a big game. And I say that because it's like Coach Ty always told me, and he'll tell me again when I ask him this, that Lamar's is like an itch that never goes away. You can be up by 4 touchdowns, and somehow they'll find a way. You can be up, just by a touchdown, and it's going to be close. It's going to be a nail-biter to the end. So I believe that this week there's a lot of things that the Tigers need to improve on. And as a coach's point of view, we really got to work on those tackling angles and tackling. Again, that was a haunting thing this game. Too many missed tackles, too many bad angles, overrunning ball carriers. Those are things we got to fix. Offense, keep doing what you're doing. Get better at what you do. And that's why I think we're going to approach that next week as just how we should.
0: We were impressed with certainly the pass rush from Spencer in those first couple weeks of the season. Now, these last couple of teams are a little bit better at passing the football than Humboldt Carroll was. Where have you seen the step back with that?
1: I don't know. It must be the defensive lines that we are, or offensive lines that we're playing against right now. They're big. They're physical. Like I said before, these teams like Sioux Center, I'll just break this down in very short, simple ways. You know, they're very good at what they do. They're very good at that the read option. They're very good at blocking for the quarterback. And, you know, when you only have to practice two or three plays that you're going to run a ton, you get good at it. And same with those pass plays. They probably have two or three pass plays that we saw. We saw outs, we saw slants, and we saw deep balls. Well, when that, you got less than 10 plays to practice, you're going to get really, really good at them. Same with the offensive linemen. That's what we saw tonight. We didn't take a really big step back. We just got really good offense and defense that we played against tonight.
0: That's Tyler Horkey. I'm Stephen Cutler here tonight. Final score this evening, 52-27. All Sioux Center, the number ranked, the third ranked team in Class 3A against Spencer here tonight. The Warriors getting into district play next week. They travel, they'll be at home against Bishop Heelan of Sioux City. Bishop Heelan is a team that it certainly got some love in the rankings. They've skidded just a little bit. Now they ran into East High of Sioux City, who's a top five team in 4A, and just always difficult to beat no matter who you are. That'll be a big one. But kind of looking at this district, I made a big deal about it and several times pre-game interview with Coach Van Regenmorter, and then mentioned it during the game. You got Bishop Heelan in there. Algona is just a very well-coached team. They're not as talented as they were like 2-3 years ago. But Algona's real good. MLC Floyd Valley typically has a lot of talent around that team. We saw that Humboldt group earlier here tonight. How about this score, folks? 29-28, Carroll hosting Lewis Central of Council Bluffs. And the Tigers of Carroll come away with a win against Lewis Central.
1: I kind of saw that last year, too. You know, they get beat by Spencer, and then they make a roll.
0: Yeah, Lewis Central beat them last year, but it was close. That is a big statement win for Carroll. And for those of you keeping track, that's only going to help Spencer when it comes to the RPI and everything like that. Ideally, if you're the Tigers, you're able to get in the top two spots in the district and just get that auto bid. But that helps extraordinarily with RPI because you just kind of assume Lewis Central is going to continue to pile up wins. After that, Carroll is the clear-cut best team in their district. Like, it's not close. This year as it was last year. But that's a big win for Carroll there, and you like to see that as a Spencer Tiger. And, you look at the Sioux Center team, expecting them to win a ton of games. Western Christian of Hull, they might be the best team in their district this year, although Central Line George Little Rock's looking fantastic early on in the season. But we're just hitting the midway point next week, so there's still a lot of football to play here. That is a credit to the way this schedule's been built for Spencer, though, too.
1: Yeah, I mean it's not easy.

0: And I like that, picking teams and getting paired with teams that are going to challenge us getting into our district play. A lot of coaches try to look for, lesser teams to kind of just kind of get some practice games in. But when you schedule tough opponents those first four games, that gets you prepared for what really matters.
1: Well, and you look at some of the styles that Spencer has seen here. You got that Carroll team's misdirection power run. Well, Sergeant Bluff Luton runs a double wing.
0: Yep.
1: Misdirection power run there. You look at these last two teams, these spread out teams. That's kind of a Fort Dodge-esque what they like to bring to the table. Some of these top teams, Lamar's too. They love that screen pass.
0: Yep.
1: And you were talking about tackling earlier. That's going to be a big thing dealing with those screen passes. But it's the challenge, and then it's the styles too that does a really good job of preparing Spencer for what's ahead.
0: Yeah, and then teams have to stop what they're used to in practice against triple option in 4 or 5 days. So there is a little bit of advantage, I think, on that part. So
1: We'll take a break here, and then we'll be back to wrap things up here in just a bit. This is Spencer Tiger Football News Radio, 102.5 AM, 1240 KICD. 52-27 final score here tonight. It is Sioux Center over Spencer.

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2: Wrapping things up here tonight from Open Space Park in Sioux Center, 52-27, the final score. Sioux Center, the number 3 ranked team in Class 3A over Spencer here tonight, joined by head coach of the Spencer Tigers, Jim Tye, after a tough night. And you'll the Sioux Center offense was really able to move the football, and this is another quarterback that's really been able to have success running the football, especially, and just defensively. And what are some of the main things you're trying to improve on here as you moved into Lamar's?
3: Well, obviously we're giving up way too much. I know we tried some things. We tried to go to a three-man front. Nolan Kelly had to go out with an eye injury, so he was kind of a key component of that, so we stayed more in a four-man front, but we're just not. You know, just from watching on the sideline and a little bit, you know, because I'm usually working on offense, but on the TV on the sideline, but I just think we're kind of catching, you know, and you know, they have some good linemen, and the quarterback's very good. I mean, the last two quarterbacks we've seen, we won't see anybody any better than that, but they're not that much better. I mean, we're making them look a lot better. We're missing tackles, and we'll figure it out, but we're better than this. The guys are pretty discouraged. You know, it's amazing. 2 weeks ago, we felt pretty good, you know, and that team we beat 2 weeks ago, Carroll, they just upset Lewis Central tonight, and we're here, and we just can't. And even offensively, we showed glimmers of some good things, sustained drives, and you know, running our offense successfully. But I don't know how many turnovers we had. How many did we have?
2: Two or three.
3: Oh, it was more than that. I mean, we put the ball on the ground many more times.
2: And,
3: and just it's not even on the pitches. It's like just handoffs. And I don't know. It's one of those. We'll watch the film, we'll flush it, and get ready for district play.
2: Right, and that was part of the slow start offensively here tonight, that you're seeing a 20-0 deficit. And early on, what was the defense doing to kind of take you out of what you were trying to do offensively in those first few drives?
3: Nothing. We were turning the ball over, so we're getting down behind the sticks, you know. So it was more us, you know, causing our own issues. And you know, when you get down, you try to maybe – when we got back to just running our offense and running what we do, what we, you know, hang our hat on, it was a lot better, you know, towards the end of in the second quarter. And then we had that kind of icky possession towards the end of the first half. I thought, let's try to, you know, steal a score here because we're getting the ball at the beginning of the second half. And that was kind of chaos too. But, you know, we are our own worst enemy. We just putting the ball on the ground too many times, even though we got back a lot of them. I mean, it still is you're losing 2 yards or 3 yards or a down or whatever. So,
2: well, in the second half, you start having some really good success moving the football, especially mm-hmm. when you take that optional the motion on the option away there. And just kind of tell me about that adjustment there.
3: Well, they do slant with our option sometimes, or with our motion, but you got to have the guy go in motion to get, you know, I guess we could go out of the I formation, but then you're limited. You don't, you know, you got two backs stacked, and maybe that's something we need to look at. I don't know. But if we do what we need to do, it shouldn't matter. I mean, we've done it for 20-something years, and you just got to – if you stay on your path when you inside release, you're going to run into those backers, you know. We went on two to try to slow down, I mean, because they were just teeing off, and that helped. That did help. I think that helped as much as anything. We got them to jump several times, but, you know, I thought we were. I thought the first few possessions we were on offense was similar to on defense. We were kind of standing up and catching, and then we started playing lower and coming off the ball better. But move on.
2: All right, Coach. Well, thanks for joining us here tonight, and good luck as you prepare for Lamar's.
3: Okay, thank you.
2: That's Jim Tighe, head coach of the Spencer Tiger football team, after a 52-27 loss here this evening against Sioux Center on the road. The Tigers fall to 2-2, and they will be at home against Lamar's next week for homecoming. Sioux Center improves to 4-0 on the season. They will be hosting Bishop Heelan of Sioux City next week here at Open Space Park. Until next week, for Tyler Horkey, I'm Stephen Cutler. I'll send it back to Brett back in the studio to get you back to regular programming. Thank you, everybody, for tuning in here on News Radio 102.5 AM 1240 KICD and NorthwestIowaNow.com.
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5: Your KICD Live Doppler forecast for tonight: showers and thunderstorms likely in the overnight hours. Patchy fog, otherwise cloudy with a low of 63. A little breezy with east-southeast winds at 5 to 10 with wind gusts up to 20 miles per hour. For tomorrow, a chance of showers in the morning. Patchy fog, otherwise cloudy with a high of 71. Tomorrow night, a 30% chance of showers, cloudy with a low of 55. Sunday, a 20% chance of showers, mostly cloudy with a high of 66. A little breezy with east-northeast winds around 15 miles per hour, wind gusts as high as 25. Sunday night, a 50% chance of showers, cloudy with a low of 51. Monday, showers likely with a possible storm, mostly cloudy with a high of 60. Monday night, cloudy with a low of 46. Tuesday, partly sunny, 62. Wednesday, mostly sunny with a high of 66. Thursday, partly sunny with a high of 68. And Friday, partly sunny with a high of 69. You can see the full forecast online anytime at NorthwestIowaNow.com.
6: Number?
7: Well, I mean, it would certainly be better for American as price of gasoline would go down. But inflation is not, it wouldn't fix it entirely. Inflation, let's not forget, has not gone back down to its 2% target in the last 5 years that we've been fighting inflation, or 4 years that we've been fighting inflation, or that the Fed has been fighting inflation. It has gone down for sure from its 9% peak, but it was still relatively elevated. And so it means it hasn't been solved. And so until we actually fix it entirely, and that was before the war, right? Before the energy prices went back up. So, and the problem is that Congress hasn't helped.
6: I look at the inflation numbers for the United States all the way back to 1913. There's a really cool site that takes you back in history. I see the Second World War, where inflation jumped because of government spending. But I see a huge jump in 1980. That was the election of Ronald Reagan and the defeat of Jimmy Carter for his incumbency. So clearly it had to be a contributing factor to the political success of Ronald Reagan that he was going to solve it. How did they solve that number?
7: Volcker, who was appointed by Jimmy Carter, by the way, Chairman Volcker understood perfectly well the interaction between the fiscal side and the monetary side, and he was determined to fight inflation with high rates. But when he was asked to lower these rates because it was really painful on the fiscal side, he said, "I'm not, and I'm not going to do this. So you can't bend my will." And he went to the Hill and he talked to the president and he said, you guys need to do your job. And sure enough, actually we got a few fiscal adjustments during that time and it culminated like, and we also had the 83 Social Security reform. We had also the 86, tax cuts, which, tax reform, which actually fueled growth. That's another way. I mean, and so to, but it like, it was, the problem is like the lesson of Volcker fighting inflation. The only thing people remember is raising interest rates when actually Congress did a lot to help.
6: Social Security reform, tax reform, fiscal responsibility, that those are all acts of Congress. Is that possible to do again? Will Congress reform Social Security?
7: I wish they did. I mean, you're saying, can they? Of course they can. They just lack the will. And it is all the more concerning that in 32, you know, Social Security is going to have to be reformed or there will be 22% cut across the board. And if they decide to borrow everything, we better get used to very high inflation because I actually think this is going to be a significant inflection point. And if they decide to do the wrong thing and just basically to signal that we're going to borrow everything, it's going to be a signal that is going to tell investors that inflation is coming. And when they think inflation is coming, inflation emerges.
6: In 1980s, it wasn't any better a landscape for Congress than there is now.
7: It was in one very significant way. And, it's like, it's not that they were more courageous or they were smarter or anything, even though I guess some people could debate this, but it's like the debt to GDP ratio at the time was 25% and now it's over 100%. So it means that basically the level of spending and borrowing that we have is just enormous, right? And it also means that we've any small increase in interest rates, considering the short maturity of our debt, translates immediately an enormous interest payment. This is how we went from before 2020 of having $250 billion in interest payment to over $1 trillion in interest payment on the debt. It's because our debt is so big. And that is an enormous challenge because you can cut spending, but it is going to take a long time before you can actually really reduce the item that is interest payment on the debt. And that is making things harder. But that's not a reason not to do it. And it's certainly not a reason to actually add to the borrowing.
6: Right now, we're on a course that doesn't work. We're going to crash. Congress can act now and can and must act by 2032. Is that all correct?
7: Yeah, I think, I mean, there could be things that happened before that going to, you know, put us in a difficult place. Like another emergency or something like that. But 2032 is when the trust fund dries up for Social Security. And that's when a decision is going to have to be made about, you know, how to reform Social Security. And if Congress commits to not solving that problem, basically not trimming benefits, not being reasonable and just saying, we're just going to borrow everything for Social Security and we're going to borrow everything for Medicare. And they're effectively committing to, like, you know, trillions, hundreds of trillions of dollars in borrowing. And that is a really bad signal to send to investors.
6: Veronique Tourizier of the Mercatus Center. I'm John Batchelor.
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8: 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Our executive producer is Mr. Joe Millage, associate producer Jacob Briggs, and again, gentlemen, welcome. Another Friday night, some early starts because of the pending weather up in northern part of the state for sure, but all over the state, a lot of rain this week and a lot of fields in a pretty big mess.
9: Mother Nature wins this week as she has thrown a lot of things our way. I spent close to 30 hours between a locker room and waiting on a game to happen last weekend with lightning delays. But you know, week four, lots of homecomings this week, so a lot. I know a lot of parades happened last night, a lot of coronations, extended halftimes, but even then, I think we've probably got more scores in right now as we sit at 10 o'clock Central Time than when normally.

0: do. So maybe we could get them to shift some of these games to start. It helps us out immensely because we can get these finals in.
1: And then a bunch of games were moved to last night. About a dozen or so games extra. So about a dozen and a half games total last night.
0: Yeah, probably more Thursday games than we've had in a long time. But these ADs, you said it. I had a junior high game earlier this week. They ended up moving to a turf field. And these grass fields, man, if we destroy them this early in the season, it just makes so much of a challenging to try and get the later season games in if we're killing them right now in September. So.
2: Yeah, we're having July and September, that's for sure.
1: Oh,
2: my goodness gracious.
0: I tell you what's crazy is this time of the year, we're used to, me and John on the way down here, used to seeing lights in the fields and everything.
2: That's
0: what
2: I was going to say tonight.
0: And it's completely dark, you know, with as much moisture as what Mother Nature has sent us. We don't want to say it too loud because we definitely appreciate the replenishment of the moisture back into the soil, but there's definitely guys itching to get their field work done and get the fall underway, and they're just would have a hard time doing that.
1: Wait a few more days.
0: Yeah, hopefully we get through this weekend and some sunshine and some wind to dry it out for those guys. But we got all the finals.
2: Yep. Well, I'll give you the scores out of classes 5 and 4A. Wendell will have the scores from 3A, 1A, and 8 player. John will get you the 2A and A scores tonight. We started the night with, 57 unbeaten. I know there's at least probably 10 that could possibly go down the night. I know there's a lot of head-to-heads, so we could have a handful at least going down the night. The number's dwindling very quickly as we head to the finish of week 4.
0: And you know, we're into district play for the smaller classes. You know, 5A still with the groups, you know, 4A will start districts, I think, next week as well. So we still have some little bit of crossover between 4A and 3A. Even a couple 5A teams dropping down to play 4A here this week. But, you know, it's the teams are playing well right now. They're figuring out, you know, offensively and defensively what works. We're seeing some perennial teams that are just starting to impose their will on the rest of the state the way that they normally have. But we've got some upsets and some surprises tonight, too. Some ranked teams went down inside and outside of district play.
2: Well, let's start it right there.
0: Let's get to it.
2: We'll start in 5A, where it was number one and number two, both unbeaten. One the defending champs, one a three-time before that defending champ.
0: The only two teams to ever win a Class 5A state title playing each other tonight.
2: That's right. And top-ranked Dowling Catholic falls to number two Southeast Polk 31-28 on a field goal by Braden Heights of Southeast Polk, a 35-yard kick with 2 seconds left, and the Rams prevailed to stay unbeaten.
1: And the rankings we use are from Radio Iowa.
2: Okay, we'll repeat that.
1: I didn't know if you mentioned that.
2: All right. Okay. Let's go to continuing on in Class 5A. Number 3, Johnston defeated number 6, Iowa City Liberty, and Johnston, and it's really the Central Iowa team showing their prowess tonight, 42-6. Seventh-rated West Des Moines Valley, they fall to Waukee tonight, 35-28, while number 9 Cedar Falls prevails over Iowa City City High 26-13. It was 10th rated Dallas Center Grimes 38-0 winners over Des Moines Roosevelt in the Battle of Ankeny. Really no battle. Number 8 Ankeny Centennial falls to number 5 Ankeny as Ankeny and the Hawks remain unbeaten at 4-0, 59-0, thanks to Jay Leach on that report.
0: That really surprises me because this one, I mean, the Battle of Ankeny here tonight, these teams were up for this game. I can't imagine that Ankeny would have looked past, or Ankeny Centennial would have looked past this game, but Ankeny just absolutely imposes their will tonight in a dominant fashion and getting the win.
1: When's the last time a Pizzetti coach team lost by that kind of margin, regardless of Ankeny?
2: Continuing on in Class 5A tonight, Council Bluffs Abe Lincoln improves to 3-1, 35-2 winners over Council Bluffs Jefferson. It was Cedar Rapids Kennedy 21, Lynn Marv Marion 17. Des Moines Lincoln 29-8 winners over Ottumwa. Dubuque Senior 49, Muscatine 21. It was Indianola 35, Newton out of Class 4A 21. Also tonight, Bettendorf improves to 3-1 with a 31-20 victory over Iowa City West. The only final we don't have in Class 5A, it's in overtime. Marshalltown and Des Moines East are tied at 14.
0: The fighting at Zenny's putting up a fight there out of Des Moines East, and I'll try and get that final as soon as I'm monitoring that game in overtime right now.
2: Norwalk 17-7 victors over Ames tonight, while Dubuque Hempstead falls to Pleasant Valley 35-7. It was Urbandale 49, Cedar Rapids Jefferson 7. And Cedar Rapids Prairie shut out by Waukee Northwest as they've gotten themselves straightened back out after that 0-2 start, 47-0. Let's go to Class 4A now, where Davenport Assumption last night defeated Davenport West 52-0. Tonight, number one Xavier still unbeaten 41-0 over Williamsburg. In a battle of top fives, number two Sergeant Bluff Luton, another unbeaten in 4A, 27-13 winners over fifth-rated Glenwood.

0: Also tonight, number 4, Western Dubuque of Epper, 35, Decorah, 14. Sixth-rated Fort Dodge, they remain unbeaten. The Dodgers win 43-10 over Waterloo West out of Class 5A. Top 10 matchup tonight, number 7, North Polk just gets by. Number 10, Pella, 10-7. It was all Carlisle, 8th ranked, as they stay unbeaten, 44-0 over Winterset out of 3A. And number 9, Waverly-Shellrock, a 42-0 winner over Algona out of Class 3A. Finishing up in 4A tonight, it was ADM of Adel, 31, Bondurant Farrar, 16. Gilbert defeated Webster City, 27-13. Marion, 42-14, victors over Mason City. And it was Sioux City East out of 5A, remaining one of the four unbeatens in that class, as they rolled over Sioux City West, handing Sioux City West their first loss, 48-7. And Waterloo East defeated Charles City out of 3A, 10-8. The finals in 5A and 4A.
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2: So, update in that overtime with Marshalltown and Des Moines East. Des Moines East settled for a field goal, but a bad snap. Didn't even get the kick up. So now Marshalltown has a chance to win it with just a point here.
0: Oh, wow.
2: That game, we'll hopefully have a final here soon.
0: Oh, we'll take a break. And talking about Southeast Polk and their victory, Brad Zelenovich, the head coach of the Rams, will join us here on the show. We'll get you the scores from 3A to Class A player first time around. We'll do it again. If you haven't listened, 10 to 11:30 every Friday night, it's all the scores. And you can hear us on KIIC, Thunder Country in Alvia, in Algona on KLGA, Hometown Radio. 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
0: And Joe Millage, our executive producer, the referee who's getting ready to blow his whistle on the Class 3A scores, is Wendell Campbell, John Martinson. I'm Tony Itzeni. Welcome back to the show. And coming up shortly on the Coach's Hotline, we'll have Brad Zelenovich of the Southeast Polk Rams, who defeated number one Dowling Catholic tonight, 31-28. But first, 3A scores, and take it away, Wendell.
3: Tomorrow, he's somewhere on a college football field. Tonight, he's providing law and order to this show. Here's the ref. Wendell Campbell.
18: I'm throwing a flag on that one. Where are you at tomorrow?
2: I'm not. Well, I will
19: can't
2: be.
19: Say,
2: I will be east of here.
19: East of the Mississippi.
2: No, I will be west of the Mississippi, but east of here.
19: Well, we'll keep an eye on our TV sets and see if we see your ugly mug down there.
2: So, Class 3A tonight started with six unbeatens. We'll see who was able to remain unbeaten after week four. Number one, Solon. They continue to roll here in this season, moving to 4-0. 39-0 shutout of Benton here this evening. Number two, Clear Lake over Nevada, 37-7. Number three, Sioux Center, 52-27 winners over Spencer tonight. Number one, two, and three all remain undefeated, as well as number four, Des Moines Christian, big over Creston tonight. Kind of surprised on this one, but Des Moines Christian rolls big. They move to 4-0, 46-0 shutout of Creston. Number five, West Delaware, they were looking to stay undefeated, and they are pinned tonight by number six, Wallert Catholic, 35-33, Wallert Catholic over West Delaware. Other finals in Class 3A, number seven, Mount Pleasant stays perfect, 4-0, 16-14. Over Central DeWitt. Number 8, Mount Vernon, 55-21 winners over Fort Madison. Number 9, Carroll, 29-28 over number 3, Lewis Central. Great game there for Carroll tonight at home, and a big win over Lewis Central.
0: They were down, I believe, 21-7 when I saw the reports earlier, so nice comeback by the
2: scoring lane. Looks like they would have scored a two-point conversion to get the edge on Lewis Central here tonight. And wrapping up the top 10 in Class 3A, number 10, Bishop Heelan, 51-14 winners over Sioux City North out of Class 5A. Other scorers across 3A here tonight. Atlantic, shout out to Tom Robinson for this one, 56-17 winners over Storm Lake out of Class 4A. Fairfield over Knoxville tonight, 52-14. Harlan Community gets their first win of the season. I can't tell you when that's probably happened in week four, but they get a first win tonight, big 48-0 over Denison Sleswig out of Class 4A. Other finals in Class 3A, Ballard out of 4A went to Humboldt tonight and got the win, 14-7. Independence over Center Point Urbana, 50-3. Iowa Falls Alden shuts out Boone tonight out of Class 4A, Iowa Falls 32-0. Last three finals here in Class 3A, it was Lamar's out of 4A beating MOC Floyd Valley 20-12. Perry defeating Des Moines North tonight 58-12. Des Moines North out of Class 4A, and Sadell gets the victory over Greene County tonight 55-8. Those are all finals in Class 3A, and I think we got a coach on the horn.
0: Yes, we do. We have the winning coach of 5A matchup between number one, number two. Number two, Southeast Polk tonight defeating Dowling Catholic, the top ranked team, 31-28 on a late field goal with 2 seconds left by Braden Pites, a 35-yarder, and Southeast Polk prevails, and Brad Zelenovich joins us on the hotline. You talk about Des Moines East, baby. Here's another guy that came out of those hallways. Also, yeah. How you doing, Brad? Nice to hear you tonight. Congratulations, big win.
20: Yeah, thank you. Credit belongs to our kids. You know, we found a way. It was two really good teams, and, you know, mistakes on both sides, you know. But gutty performance for our guys. I'm proud of our players. You know, we made enough plays at the end, and, you know, it was a total team win.
0: You know, a lot of times when you have this kind of matchup, this is the kind of way these games are supposed to end. But then there are also learning times, win or lose, because the playoffs come, and eventually teams like yourself and Dowling Catholic will eventually meet again. So what a great learning lesson coming away with the victory in this one.
20: Yeah, you know, we told our kids all week, you know, that this, you know, is going to be a 15-rounder, and it was. It seems like every time we play these guys, it comes down to the last play. And we told our guys that on Sunday, you know, as we prepared for the week. And, you know, there's been Hail Marys and last-second field goals on both sides and triple overtime games. And, you know, it's fun. It's a great opportunity, and it's a great experience for our kids. And, you know, yeah, you're exactly right. You know, they're really good and going to be there in the end. And hopefully we can continue to improve. And, you know, we'll see what the year, how the year unfolds.
18: Coach, congratulations on the win tonight. How to win a close ball game, like you said, in the end. I think your team might have been down like maybe a couple, a point or two or three most of the game, but you stayed right with it all the way. And

0: and as you say, found a way to win. That's a, again, that's a learning thing that you'll, that will pay off down the road.
1: Yeah, no doubt.
2: Coach Zelenovich with Southeast Belt. Coach, congratulations. Week four, how do you stay up you know, with the grind of 5A? It just seems like it's a meat grinder with all those teams there around Central Des Moines and trying to beat each other. But you guys, it's a long road now until the playoffs start. So keeping your kids motivated week in and week out.
1: Yeah, I mean, it's the best in the state, you know, right around here. Our kids know that. You know, we're not going to look too far ahead, but, you know, we got to continue just to worry about us and get better. And you know, it's a long season. You know, a lot of things you're dealing with high school kids. So, you know, hopefully we can continue to improve and play our best football, you know, when it matters most.
2: The target is on the back of Polk County when it comes to Class 5A. There's a lot of other schools across the state that that want that trophy, but Polk County has had a death grip on that thing for the first 5 years.
3: No doubt about it. Coach Zelenovich, we appreciate you coming on tonight and joining us on the show. Congratulations on the hard-fought 31-28 win over top-ranked and defending champion Dowling Catholic tonight. And we'll wish you the best of luck and best of health down the stretch of the season.
1: All right. Really appreciate it, guys. Thank you.
0: All right. Thanks, Coach. Congratulations.
3: Brad Zelenovich, head coach of the Southeast Polk Rams. Let's get to the 2A scores before we take a break, and that means you, Mr. John Martinson.
0: All right. So the top from last night, we had a game in 2A. It was Waukon 52-6 over Forest City. The top-ranked team in the state, and that's Kemper Catholic of Carroll, defeating number 7, OABCIG, 35-28. Number 2, Roland Story, up in Denver tonight by a score 39-14. Spirit Lake and Okoboji in action tonight. The Pioneers putting an undefeated mark on the line tonight against their rivals right up the road in Spirit Lake. We have the report from KUOO on that matchup tonight.
4: Spirit Lake defeats Okoboji in Class 2A District 2 tonight by a final score of 29-14. It was the Pioneers of Okoboji who struck first on a 2-yard touchdown run by Trey Vanderpool with 7:58 to go first quarter. The extra point was blocked, so it was 6-0 Pioneers. Indians responded with a 6-play drive, capped off by a 42-yard touchdown catch by Jazek Miller to make it 7-6 about a minute later. And then after turning it over on downs at the Spirit Lake 36-yard line, the Indians would respond to the Pioneers inability to score with a 23-yard field goal by Keegan Ryder, later adding a 5-yard touchdown run by Ty Higgins to lead 17-6 at halftime. In the third quarter, Spirit Lake would stretch the lead to 23-14, but then early fourth quarter, Kyson Jalis with another 4-yard touchdown run and a 2-point conversion that was missed to make it 29-14, and that was our final score in this one. Spirit Lake unofficially with 350 yards, I believe, in this one, compared to Okoboji's 239. Again, the final score, Spirit Lake defeats Okoboji 29-14. Indians 3-1, 1-0 in 2A District 2. Pioneers 3-1, 0-1 in 2A District 2. For Radio Iowa and KUOO, this is Jason Jacobs on the Iowa High School Scoreboard Show.
0: All right, thanks, Jason. Number 4, Al Burnett, back on the win track, 41-0 over Tipton tonight. Fifth-ranked Mid Prairie in a good one, 20-19 over a very good Wilton Beavers team tonight. Number 6, Van Meter, 37-7 over Woodward Granger. Number 10, Clarinda, with a rally late to pull it out over Sheraton tonight, 14-13. Chargers led most of this game, but the number 10 Cardinals of Clarinda coming out on top by a point. Happy homecoming in Albia. The Blue Demons 34-16 over South Tama tonight. You had number 8, Central Lion George Little Rock, upending Boyden Hall Rock Valley 31-15. West Liberty over Central Leet 41-14. You had a win for tonight. Unity Christian of Orange City over Washington High School of Cherokee 23-16.
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2: In Class 5A, Marshalltown, they get the hold down, they get the kick up, and the kick is good. The Bobcats get their first victory of the year in Class 5A, 17-14 over the Fighting Etzenis and Zelenoviches of Des Moines.
0: All right.
3: Keep poking the bear.
0: Way to go, Bobcats.
2: I love you, Coach Z.
0: And that Washington Cherokee scores turned in by Neil Cruz of KCHE. All right, Grandview Christian, the Thunder, 42-21 over Clark Community, Clark of Osceola. Monticello, 14-7. winning tonight over West Branch. Thanks to Mitch Driscoll for that information. Crestwood High School, a winner tonight up in Northeast Iowa, 35-0 over New Hampton. Osage remains undefeated, 24-19 over North Fayette Valley. Pella Christian falling to Prairie City Monroe. The Mustangs pulled away late, 29-20. Hall Western Christian over Sheldon, the Orabs, 50-0. And Southeast Valley remains undefeated with a 35-7 win over Esterville-Lincoln Central. Those are the Class 2A scores we have for tonight.
2: Try to get the midgets out there.
0: Yeah, that too, the midgets. Yeah, there you go.
3: 1A, A and A player scores first time around coming, and then we'll do it all over again. And if you're listening, we appreciate

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0: Joe Millage, our executive producer, Wendell Campbell, John Martinson, yours truly, Tony Atzeni. It's the Iowa High School Football Scoreboard Show. We've given you 5A to Class 2A scores first time around. 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But we go to Class 1A now, and that means the ref has the handle, Wendell Campbell.
8: And if it happens on a Friday night, we will report it. I'm just amazed. And shout out to Kevin on such a great job of helping us. We could not do it without Kevin Cunningham and the work that he does, but it's amazing the scores we get put in. So,
9: well, I do want to give him a shout out, but you guys also are very active in here, starting at about 9 o'clock, getting scores in, and it does take a village.
8: Yeah, and some of them tonight were rolling in earlier than that with the early starts and the weather things here too. Class 1A, a couple finals on Thursday night saw Grundy Center over Garner Hayfield Ventura 42-0. Emmitsburg defeats Pocahontas Area 14-6. Finals in the top 10 here. Number one, Iowa City Regina. They moved to 4-0, 69-6 over Cardinal. Number two, South Hardin. And these are all Friday night scores now with the rankings. So Friday night scores. Number two, South Hardin moves to 4-0, 42-0 shutout of Eagle Grove. It was number three, Appleton Parkersburg, 50-0 winners over Union Community here tonight. Other finals in the top 10 saw number five, Underwood remain undefeated, 35-25 over Trice Center. Number six, Trainer, they defeat Shenandoah tonight, 21-6. Number seven, Pleasantville, they go down tonight, so their first loss on the season. I-35 gets the better of them. The Roadrunners run all over Pleasantville and the Trojans tonight, 21-14. Number eight, Beckman Catholic stays perfect, 56-15 over MFL Marmac. Number nine, East Sac County, they're looking to stay perfect tonight as they welcome Manson, Northwest Webster, and Caleb Kammerer of KDSN has the

0: report.
1: It was homecoming here at East Sac County as they took on the Manson N.W. Webster Cougars in what ended as a nail-biting thriller, as the Raiders were able to escape the Cougars with a 14-6 victory for their homecoming. The game started out slow with no scoring through the first quarter, but Carson Schmidt ripped off a 42-yard run, which set up his own 1-yard touchdown with 8:16 in the second quarter. Cougars looked like they were going to score an answer right away, but then Weston Julian, the quarterback playing safety, picked off a pass and took it 45 yards the other way for a touchdown with 4:31 left to go in that second quarter. Charlie Sturgis of the Manson N.W. Webster Cougars reeled in a 25-yard touchdown pass with a minute left to go before halftime. And that was all the scoring that we would see for the rest of this game. After long drives and some back and forth, neither team able to get any ground. The Raiders went for a 4th-and-1 and were stopped in their own territory. Cougars took over with 15 seconds left on the clock. Isaiah Daggett fired up a pass to the end zone, was picked off by Carson Schmidt as he was able to seal the game and a Raiders victory. Reporting for KDSN in the Iowa Scoreboard Show, I'm Caleb Kammerer.
2: Sounds like maybe the rain was beating down on the windshield of Caleb on the way there. Other finals across Class 1A here tonight saw Clarion Goldfield Dows 48-25 winners over Central Springs. Columbus Catholic big over Jessup tonight 59-27. Tonight we've got a report from the man, the myth, the legend, Pat Powers of KIIC fame, as he was out tonight as Eddyville, Blakesburg, Fremont welcomed the Cobras of Sigourney, Keota.
3: Big victory tonight for EBF Rockets against the SK Cobras in district competition. Rockets go 1-0 with a thrilling 21-14 victory. Clayton Young, you were able to see the game.
4: Yeah, it was a really tightly defensive ball game, and the Rockets came out with some big stops and shocked the world a little bit, beating number 11, and first time they've beat Sigourney in 12 years, and Zane Molinix in the first half was huge, 3 touchdowns yet again, and the Rocket defense stopped Sigourney 7 times on 4th downs.
3: That's the big item of the game right there. Turnover on downs 7 different times. Of course, 5 in the first half, and then a couple more times in the second half. Sigourney Keota came out better in the second half, but the Rockets had put up 21 points after giving up the first 7, and then the Cobras were able to score a late fourth quarter touchdown to make it close, 21-14, and then the Rocket defense stopped them at the 8-yard line to get the victory and move to 4-1 on the season.
4: Yeah, it was a huge stand for the Rockets. They did all night long, and then when it came down to the biggest moment of the game, Dalton Brenner came up with a huge play on defense.
3: For Clayton Young, I'm Pat Powers for the Iowa Scoreboard Show and KIICEBF.TV.
2: Look out for the Rockets as they continue to climb here in Class 1A.
5: Now, we should mention that we don't want to confuse Pat Powers of KIIC fame with the Pat Powers of KQWC, who's a longtime news guy. He's been there 48 years.
6: How can there be two?
5: Well,
2: they're two really
5: two
2: good
5: very
2: ones.
5: Talented people. I think that are Pat Powers is in the world. Yeah,
6: I would like the last name Powers, though. That's pretty.
7: That says something. You could choose a different fake name.
2: Right. You don't think that pseudonym works? Somewhere out there, there's a high school kid named Pat Powers that just knows he's going to have a job in radio.
5: There you go.
6: Finish us out on 1A.
2: Other finals of Class 1A: Cascade over Lisbon tonight, 24-6. Missouri Valley defeats Red 37-0. Ridgeview and the Raptors win big over Hinton tonight, 20-0. South Central Calhoun gets the victory tonight. They move to 4-0, 36-15 over South Hamilton. It was Hudson over Sumner Fredericksburg, 19-15. West Central Valley, 48-6 winners over Panorama. And West Marshall defeats Ogden tonight, 28-7. Those are all our finals in Class 1A.
7: All right, A&A player to get you first time around. We'll be back with more of those scores and more. 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
25: Turn is be second man through Gelder to the outside. Gelder to the 45 midfield. Gelder 45 40. Cuts it back 35 30. 25 20. Goodbye, Wyatt Gelder. 10 5. Touchdown, South Hamilton. Wyatt Gelder, 60 yard touchdown run. And that puts the Hawks on the board.
6: And one of our affiliates, KQWC, and the voice that we all recognize is Quinn Douglas. And we'll have a report from him coming up a little bit later on in the show. Wendell? Sorry, Tony.
7: Well, sorry. Let's get to Class A scores, and that means that's where we left off, and that means John Martinson.
5: And we had games that were played last night in Class A. Nashua Plainfield going to 4-0, 14-7 over North Butler. Belmont Clemmie 34-0 over Lake Mills. South Winneshiek 28-0 over Postville. And Starmont, the Stars, 30-7 over Clayton Ridge. The top-ranked team in the state, Woodbury Central, winning 49-7 tonight over IKM, Irwin Kirkman, Manila Manning. And number two in the state, West Sioux took on Akron Westfield, a battle of 3-0 teams. Doug Brook from KSOU. Doug Brook has this report.
26: Second-ranked West Sioux improved to 4-0 on the season with a 54-0 homecoming win over rival Akron Westfield. The Falcons would score touchdowns on each of their five first-half possessions, building a 33-0 lead and never looked back in the 54-0 win. A big night for running back Braylon Lopez, as he would rush for two touchdowns and over 180 yards. He also caught three passes, two for touchdowns, for more than 90 yards receiving to lead the Falcon offense. West Sioux defensively limited Akron Westfield to less than 100 yards in total offense for the game. West Sioux ups its record to 4-0 on the season. For Akron Westfield, their first loss of 2026 as the Westerners fall to 3-1. 54-0 West Sioux over Akron Westfield from Edebo Field in Haywarden. For Sioux County Radio Sports and the Iowa High School Football Scoreboard Show, I'm Doug Brute.
5: All right, thanks, Doug. And as the rest of the rankings, or the rest of the top 10 teams, third-ranked Wapsie Valley over Midland, Wyoming, 53-7. Number four, North Lynn over Columbus Community, 68-0. In a battle of top 10 teams, fifth-ranked St. Ansgar outlasted number seven, Newman Catholic of Mason City, 34-33. Sixth-ranked Madrid over Earlham, 43-12. Eighth-ranked St. Albert of Council Bluffs, 35-22 over West Monona. Ninth-ranked West Fork over AGWSR, 14-7. Tenth-ranked Pekin, 33-3 over Highland. And thanks to KIIC for the score on that contest. Also tonight, ACGC, 21-12 over Mount Air. AHSTW in Western Iowa, 27-6 over Nottoway Valley. West Hancock, 34-14 over BCLUW at Conrad tonight. Linville Sully with a big win tonight. The Hawks over a pretty good BGM team, 59-21. Danville, 36-6 over Van Buren County tonight. You had East Buchanan, 70-0 over North Cedar. You had Galen Catholic and HMS Hartley Melvin Sanborn in action tonight. From KUQQ, it's Hank Ambrose with this report.
0: This is Hank Ambrose reporting from the ice cream capital of the world for the Galen Catholic Homecoming, hosting the Hartley Melvin Sanborn Hawks. The Jays came out strong with their 1-2 punch combo on offense between tailbacks Wyatt Coons and Easton Spangler. Two rushing touchdowns from Coons for 1 yard and 31 yards. A safety started the Golden Green 16-0 over Hartley Melvin Sanborn. A Graham Lux interception for HMS, setting up a 20-yard receiving touchdown by Luke Daigle to a 2-point try good for the 6'7" Graham Lux to make the halftime score 16-8. The Hawks receiving the second half kickoff were all in control, taking nearly 6 minutes off the third quarter off with a touchdown drive with an 8-yard rushing touchdown from quarterback Alex Vogt to a 2-point conversion by tight end Luke Daigle. 16-16 was the score, which was as sweet as it got for the Hartley Melvin Sanborn Hawks as Galen Catholic returned with a 6-minute drainage of their own, starting the fourth quarter with a fourth and goal rushing touchdown with quarterback Carson Shucker. Two more three and outs and one final Galen Catholic touchdown iced HMS 30-16 with the cherry on top coming from Easton Spangler. 7 3 and outs spoiled the Hawks' comeback. HMS falls to 2-2. Galen Catholic is 4-0. And that wraps up the night, 30-16, Galen Catholic over Hartley Melvin Sanborn. This is Hank Ambrose reporting for the Iowa High School Scoreboard Show.
5: All right, thanks, Hank, with a good report there. Maquoketa Valley tonight over East Marshall, 44-6. It was MMCRU, 26-20 over Sioux Central of Sioux Rapids. Martinsdale St. Mary's, 36-0 over North Pahaska. Riverside of Oakland, 55-0 over Southwest Valley. It was Sibley Ocheden, 27-9 over South O'Brien. And finally, Logan Magnolia, 33-7 over Westwood. All the scores in Class A tonight. We're going to head to the coaches' hotline, Tony.
7: All right, let's get to the coaches' hotline. A battle of top tens tonight. Top-ranked Kemper Catholic and the Knights taking on Odebel Arthur Battle Creek Ida Grove. Both came in unbeaten. One leaves with a loss, and it's not the Knights of Kemper Catholic. They prevail over OABCIG 35-20. And the head coach of the Kemper Knights, Ryan Steinkamp, joins us. Coach, congratulations. A big victory in that Class 2A. And, of course, you always have that target being the defending champ. So another big win tonight.
1: Absolutely. Thanks for having me.
5: Coach, congratulations on the win tonight. This is, year number seven for you. And I know before last year's state championship team, you had back-to-back teams in the quarterfinals. So things are looking up and up, it seems like, for the Knights over in Carroll County.
1: Yeah, our guys are working hard. You know, we have great coaching staff and kids that work hard. And, yeah, just trying to get better every single day.
5: You know, looking at so far this year, your defense has really showed up big. And to go into OABCIG, defense gave up a few points tonight, which, you know, giving up to a good team. But talk about, you know, how your defense has played so well and how your kids just continue to come back week in and week out.
1: Yeah, I think a big thing for us is they're responding well. I mean, OABCIG is a great team. You know, they did some stuff to us, but our kids, you know, were able to battle back and respond well. And I was really proud of our offense for, you know, put some drives together and the defense against us when we needed them.
5: We're talking to head coach Ryan Steinkamp of the Kemper Catholic Knights. So, coach, you got homecoming week coming up this week, at least according to the schedule. So maintain and keep your kids focused for your game next week?
1: Yeah, we're a big team on one game at a time, and obviously district play, every game's important too. So there's a lot of distractions to tell the kids to enjoy it, but always remind them at the end of the week, it's about the football game on Friday night, and give your best too, and stay focused on that.
5: So they're welcome back for homecoming. Southeast Valley be coming to town for the Kemper Catholic Knights here next week. Coach Steinkamp, appreciate you. Thanks for coming on, and hopefully we may be talking to you later on down the road.
1: Absolutely. Thanks for having me.
5: All right, thank you.

0: That's Coach Steinkamp at Kemper Catholic on the Knights. Ryan Steinkamp winning tonight over OABCIG in Class 2A high school football.
1: All right, we still have eight player to get to. We'll get to that after the break, and we also will get you the score second time around. 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
9: And Nissen's going to take it at the Cyclone 47, gets
10: he's
9: it to the 50. He's going to go to the 40. He's up to see on your sidelines, and he's going to take it all the way to the house. The prognosticator, Hazy, does it again as a Cyclone score on a punt return by Nissen for a touchdown.
11: Nice job there from Tony Correa, sports director at KNOD. I think we'll try to fit his report in a little bit later as Harlan beats Denison 48-0.
12: Did he say procrastinator or prognosticator? He's using words I don't even know.
11: Doesn't matter.
12: I hope you can you tell me later what those mean?
1: Yeah. Okay. Well, I'll try to figure it out while you're doing the eight-player scores.
12: That's
1: voice
12: fair enough.
1: You're hearing is going to be Wendell Campbell.
12: Here's the ref, and let's look through the scores of class eight player here. We have three scores on Thursday night. It was Riceville big over Northwood Kinsett 84-20. And number three, Bishop Garrigan stays perfect 63-0 over St. Edmund of Fort Dodge. Westman Mallard defeats North Iowa 67-32. Those are all Thursday. Let's get to the Friday night games. Number one, Audubon and the Wheelers. They rolled a 4-0, 83-14 over Cam. Looking for a final in Iowa Valley and HLV Tri-County. See what Nolan Kriegel did here tonight. John, if you can find that one.
0: I'll do what I can. Yes.
12: Number four, Woodbine. They move to 4-0, 88-6 over Stanton. Number five, Edgewood Colesburg, 38-26 over Turkey Valley. Edge Cole stays perfect on the season. Number seven, Gladbrook Rhinebeck. They move to 4-0, 72-0 shutout of GMG. Number eight, Bedford wins tonight. The Bulldogs, 62-0 over Seymour. They stay perfect on the season. Number 10, Waco. The Warriors enter the rankings, and they are upended by Fremont Mills tonight. Fremont Mills gets the better part of them, 56-26. These are all finals in Class 8 player for tonight. English Valleys moves to 4-0, 64-12 over Belle Plaine. Springville over Kalamus Wheatland, 48-8. Keyhigh of Lansing, 80-52 winners over Central Alcater. They had to shoot free throws in that one. That's a basketball score there. North Tama over Colonesco, 42-20. Coon Rapids Baird, 50-8 winners over Griswold this evening. Central City big over Easton Valley, 66-0. Booyer Valley, 62-18 over Glidden Ralston. It was the Battle of Bremer County tonight, and Taylor Nitz with K-Way Radio was there to report it as Janesville looked to upend Tripola here this evening.
8: We had the Battle of Bremer County tonight to the K-Way Game of the Week as the Janesville Wildcats took on the Trapola Panthers. The Wildcats had rushed for a grand total of just 76 yards through the first three games of the year. We're 0-3, in fact, on the season. But tonight, they ran the ball, and they ran it with authority. Brady Eastman, on the first two drives, had touchdown runs. And in fact, in those first two drives, the Wildcats had surpassed what they had done all season long on the ground. And that really got the Wildcats off and running. Carver Anderson would add a pick six on a wickedly athletic play. He batted a pass out into the air, caught that ball, and then rumbled into the end zone for the pick six. Also added a touchdown catch for the Wildcats. Camden Ivey, Judah Hovenga, and Gabe Reeves also added touchdowns for Janesville. Gabe Garbus got a late touchdown for Trapola to get them on the board. But it was all Janesville tonight, 47-8. And Wildcats mentioned 0-3 on the season, but had a real tough start to the season. They played Glabrick Rhinebeck to get things going. They played a very solid Turkey Valley team in week two. Last week played Don Bosco and Don Bosco's homecoming. So yeah, they're only 1-3 on the season, but they looked like a playoff team here tonight. Of course, lots of season left to go, but don't forget about the Janesville Wildcats. Reporting for K-Way Radio, I'm Taylor Nitz.
12: Taylor, thank you, Taylor, for that report. The rest of eight-player scores here tonight. Good tight win at Kingsley Pearson, and they get the better part of it. 36-34 winners over Rims and St. Mary. Lennox winners big over East Union tonight, 40-6. Montezuma and the Braves, they defeat the Mohawks of Moravia, 48-20 here this evening. Murray, 58-18 winner over Lamoni. Newell Fonda, 68-6 over Harris Lake Park. East Mills got the victory tonight over Sydney, 54-28. Southeast Warren and the Warhawks get a big win tonight over Melcher Dallas, 64-6. Took overtime and Winfield Mount Union better than Wayne this evening, 40-34. Final score, I have an eight player tonight. West Central, they defeat Cedar Ridge Christian 32-26. And those are all finals in Class 8 player football.
10: Score alert.
0: Thankfully, I have the phone number of the Iowa Valley head coach. 61-8, Iowa Valley over HLV Tri-County. As the Tigers go to 5-0, I'll see if I can scrounge up some Nolan Kriegel information. I'm sure he was a good chunk of that 61-point output by the Tigers.
12: He's going to make a run at probably the season touchdown record for the state of eight-player football.
0: Yes, sir. Yes.
1: All right, let's get to the Class 5A scores. Where tonight, after it's all said and done, we're down to three unbeaten teams left. They are Southeast Polk, ranked number 2, as they knocked off previously unbeaten and defending champs number 1 Dowling Catholic by the mark of 31-28. Braden Pites with a 35-yard field goal with 2 seconds left to win that game for the Rams. And again, thanks to Brad Zelenovich, the head coach of the Rams, for coming on the show. I don't see the rankings changing other than the number 1 being by Southeast Polk and the number 2 being by Dowling Catholic with a game like that.
12: And I think you put those Des Moines schools just in a hat. I think that if you play them all, each other in round robin in 4 or 5 successive weeks, I think you get 6 or 7 different winners. I just don't see a clear favorite as of right now, and I'm sure it will rise to the top, but right now they're just all lumped together.
1: Well, continuing on in Class 5A tonight, number 3, Johnston, they defeated number 6, Iowa City Liberty, 42-6. 7th-rated West Des Moines Valley falls tonight. Waukee evens their mark at 2-2 with a 35-28 victory. Also tonight, 9th-rated Cedar Falls and the Tigers, 26-13 victors over City High of Iowa City. Number 10, Dallas Center Grimes took care of Des Moines Roosevelt 38-0. 4th-rated Ankeny remains the 2nd of the unbeatens in Class 5A, 59-0 over number 8 Ankeny Centennial, thanks to Jay Leach on that report. Also tonight, continuing on with 5A scores, Council Bluffs Abe Lincoln improves to 3-1, 35-2 winners over Council Bluffs Jefferson. Cedar Rapids Kennedy 21, Lynn Marv Marion 17, and Des Moines Lincoln defeated Ottumwa 29-8. It was Dubuque Senior all over Muscatine tonight, 49-21, while Indianola gets past Newton 35-21. Iowa City West falls to Bettendorf 31-20. The Bulldogs now 3-1 on the year. Marshalltown took care of Des Moines East in overtime 17-14. It was Norwalk 17, Ames 7. Also in 5A tonight, Pleasant Valley 35, Dubuque Hempstead 7. Cedar Rapids Jefferson falls to Urbandale 49-7. And it was Waukee North. Northwest 47 and Cedar Rapids Prairie 0. Those are the scores in 5A. Moving to 4A, last night, Assumption Davenport 52, Davenport West 0. Tonight, top-ranked Xavier of Cedar Rapids, the defending champs, they roll over Williamsburg 41-0. Number 2, Sergeant Bluff Luton defeated number 5, Glenwood, giving Glenwood their first loss for the Rams 27-13. Number 4, Weston Dubuque of Epworth improves to 3-1, 35-14 winners over Decorah. Number 6, Fort Dodge, another unbeaten in Class 4A, they defeated Waterloo West 43-10, thanks to Tyler Brady on that report. 7th-rated North Polk outlasted number 10, Pella, 10-7. 8th-rated Carlisle, the third of the unbeatens in 4A, with a 44-0 win over Winterset. And number 9, Waverly Shellrock improves to 3-1 with a 42-0 victory over Algona. Finishing up in Class 4A tonight, Bondurant Ferrara falls to ADM of Adel, 31-16. ADM now 3-1. Davenport North improves to 3-1, 35-0, handing Davenport Central out of 5A their first loss of the year, while Gilbert defeated Webster City 27-13. Finishing up in Class 4A tonight, Marion 42, Mason City 14. It was Clear Creek Amanda defeating North Scott of Eldridge 23-16 to improve to 3-1. The other 5A school still unbeaten is number 4, Sioux City East. They defeated Sioux City West, handing West their first loss, 48-7, and Waterloo East over Charles City by the score of 10-8. We have time. Let's go to 3A.
12: 3A scores here tonight. Number 1, Solon stays perfect, 4-0 on the season, 39-0 over Benton. Number 2, Clear Lake also staying perfect, 37-7 over Nevada. Number 3, Sioux Center, they move to 4-0, 52-27 winners over Spencer out of 4A. Des Moines Christian moves to 4-0, 46-0 shutout of Creston here this evening. Other finals in the top 10, number 6, Wallert Catholic over number 5, West Delaware, previously unbeaten West Delaware, and Wallert Catholic wins tonight 35-33. Number 7, Mount Pleasant stays perfect, 16-14 over Central DeWitt. Number 8, Mount Vernon, 55-21 winners over Fort Madison. Number 9, Carroll, 29-28, 1 point better than number 3, Lewis Central out of Class 4A. Good game there. Number 10, Bishop Heelan, they move to 2-2 on the season, 51-14 over Sioux City North out of Class 5A. Other finals across 3A tonight saw Atlantic beat Storm Lake 56-17. Fairfield defeat Knoxville 52-14. Harlan Community, they roll all over Denison Sleswig tonight 48-0. Ballard out of 4A gets the victory over Humboldt tonight 14-7. Independence rolls big over Centerpoint Urbana 50-3. Iowa Falls Alden shuts out Boone out of 4A 32-0. Keokuk gets the win tonight over Burlington out of Class 4A 54-29. Clinton out of 4A rolls over Maquoketa 44-6. Last three finals I have in Class 3A, Lamar's out of 4A 20-12 winners over MOC Floyd Valley. Perry big over Des Moines North 58-12, and Sadell 55-8 winners over Greene County. Those are all finals in Class 3A.
1: Again, just three unbeaten left in 5A, Southeast Polk, Ankeny, and Sioux City East. And in 4A, we have Xavier of Cedar Rapids, the defending state champs, Sergeant Bluff Luton, Fort Dodge, and Carlisle, the remaining unbeaten. So the numbers are drastically down in the bigger classes. Of course, a lot of those schools, the toughest ones in the schedules, have pretty much met each other in the not group play, and it'll get a little bit easier for some of them, and then we'll see how they fit at the end of the year.
12: And five still undefeated teams as West Delaware goes down in 3A, their first loss tonight, but five unbeaten still in Class 3A. The district picture will start to work its way out here in the next 2 to 3 weeks. We'll start to see, those teams that are going to be planning for a week 10 game. Also, hopefully Mother Nature gives us a break. We have had all the moisture maybe we need for a little while. I don't say that too loud, but maybe we can get into some more fall weather. Certainly felt like it today, temperature-wise.
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12: Tony, John, Wendell. They're back with more results from around the great state of Iowa. 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
13: And welcome back, everybody. 10 to 11:30. That's right. We give you all the scores of all the games in Class 5A to Class A player. We've been twice around from 5A, 4A, and 3A. We have 2A to go, but before we get to that, Wendell, we have a report to come to?
14: Yeah, sorry, Tony Correa, KNOD. He had a report on Harlan Community as they get their first victory tonight as they defeated Denison last week.
15: Harlan Community finally gets one in the win column as they take out Denison Sleswig on homecoming by a final of 48-0. And it was a big day for the homecoming king, Brody Bendorp. After the Cyclones forced a punt, they would sack Monarchs punter Angel Batista at the 5. And 2 plays later, Bendorp would score his first touchdown of the game for a 7-0 Cyclone lead. The next led to another punt by the Monarchs, and this time Landon Nissen would return it 53 yards for a touchdown, and the Cyclones would have a 14-0 lead in the first 3:55 of the contest. Bendorp would escape in the second quarter for a 29-yard scamper to increase the Cyclones' lead before quarterback Creed Bogus would get into the end zone on a 1-yard run set up by a terrific diving catch at the 1 by Luke Ineson and go into the half with a 27-0 lead. Bendorp would finish up a 10-play, 80-yard drive to start the second half for his third score of the contest to make it a 35-0 lead. Levi Shields and Avery Kimmon would each score their first varsity touchdowns for the Cyclones from 22 and 18 yards out, respectively. Cyclone defense held Denison Sleswig to just 31 total yards of offense and 2 first downs. Bendorp, the homecoming king, finished with 89 yards and 3 touchdowns on the ground, and Harlan Community gets their first win of the season. The Cyclones will host top-ranked Carroll in their first district matchup on Friday, while Denison Sleswig will take on Thomas Jefferson. For KNOD Radio, I'm Tony Correa for the Iowa High School Scoreboard Show.
13: Thank you, Tony. Let's get to Class 2A. John Martinson has those. He's biting at the mic. Take it away, John.
16: Absolutely. From last night, it was walk-on, the Indians over Forest City, a battle of Indians last night, 52-6. One unbeaten, a couple of unbeatens went down tonight as far as Class 2A. One was number 7, OABCIG, falling to the top ranked defending state champion Kemper Catholic Knights by a score of 35-20, thanks to Coach Ryan Steinkamp for his comments. comments earlier tonight

0: on the night's victory. Second ranked Roland Story, 39 to 14, pardon me, over Denver. Spirit Lake took out the other undefeated team. That was third ranked Okoboji, 29-14 for the Indians in that victory tonight over the Pioneers. Number four, Albernette, 41-0 over Timpton. Fifth ranked Mid Prairie and a good one, 20-19 over the Beavers of Wilton. Number six, Van Meters, 37-7 over Woodward Granger. Eighth ranked Central Lion George Little Rock stays unbeaten. The eighth ranked CLGLR football team, 31-15 over Boyden Hall Rock Valley. You had number 10, Clarinda, holding on to beat Sheraton, 14-13 in Class 2A. Also, Albia, 34-16. Happy homecoming for the Blue Demons over South Tama. It was Anamosa shutting out Bellevue in the Comets, 14-0. West Liberty, 41-14 over Central Lee. Unity Christian over Washington High School of Cherokee, 23-16. Again, thanks to Neil Cruz of KCHE providing us with that report, or that score anyway. Grandview Christian, the Thunder, 42-21 over Clark of Osceola and the Indians. West Burlington Notre Dame falling to Mediapolis and the Bulldogs 29-28. Monticello, and thanks to Mitch Driscoll for getting us the score on this game. Monticello over West Branch 14-7. Crestwood undefeated on the year. They go to 4-0, 35-0 over New Hampton, and it was Osage 24-19 over North Fayette Valley. Dyke New Hartford 41-6 over Olwine. Prairie City Monroe pulls away late to defeat Pella Christian by a score of 29-20. That game at Monroe tonight. Western Christian of Hall, 50-0 over Sheldon. Southeast Valley, 35-7 over Esterville Lincoln Central. And finally in Class 2A tonight, it was Hampton Dumont Caliber Vinton Shellsburg, 27-19. Those are all the Class 2A scores from tonight.
1: Wendell Campbell, the refs, ready to go. It's Class 1A time. Take it away, Wendell.
2: Let's go in 1A. And last night we had two of those games. Grundy Center won over Garner Hayfield Ventura, 42-0. Emmitsburg over Pocahontas Area, 14-6. Other finals across Class 1A here. Iowa City Regina, they remain undefeated, 69-6 winners over Cardinal. I'm sorry. Am I supposed to be doing 2A? No, I'm in 1A. I'm good. I'm good. I don't know why I was looking down. I was trying to finish one of these scores in there. Number two, South Hardin over Eagle Grove, 42-0. Number three, Applicants Parkersburg wins big over Union Community, 50-0. Number four, West Lyon, they defeat Alta Aurelia, 56-0 here tonight. Number five, Underwood stays undefeated, 35-25 winners over Tri-Center. Number six, Trainer gets the win over Shenandoah, 21-6. Number seven, Pleasantville looking to stay undefeated, and they're upended by the Roadrunners of I-35. I-35 gets the better part of them tonight, 21-14. Number eight, Beckman Catholic stays undefeated, 56-15 over MFL Marmac. Number nine, East Sac County. We heard from Caleb Kammerer early tonight on KDSN as East Sac moves to 4-0, 14-6 winners over Manson Northwest Webster. It was number 10, Northeast. They were started the season 3-0. They remain undefeated, 42-0 over Comanche. Clarion Goldfield over Central Springs, 48-25. Columbus Catholic, 59-25 winners over Jessup here this evening. Let's see. It was Durant over Loiza Muscatine, 35-22. We heard from Pat Powers earlier tonight as the Rockets of Eddyville, Blakesburg, Fremont got the win over the Cobras of Sigourney, Kyoto, 21-14. Cascade over Lisbon, 24-6 winners here tonight. Missouri Valley, 37-0 shutout over Red Oak. It was Lawton Bronson defeating MVAOCOU, 41-30 here this evening. Ridgeview Raptors, 20-0 shutout of Hinton. And Quinn Douglas, we heard his play-by-play earlier tonight, but he had this report from South Central Calhoun as they look to stay undefeated going against South Hamilton here this evening.
3: South Hamilton football falls to South Central Calhoun in their Class 1A District 2 opener on South Central Calhoun's homecoming on Friday night by a final of 36-15. This game was moved up due to forecasted weather beginning at 5 p.m. as both teams traded possessions early, but it was South Central Calhoun that was first on the board on an 8-yard touchdown run by Braden Werneberg to put the Titans up 8-0 late in the first quarter. Early in the second quarter, it was Avery Patterson, the backup fullback, took a handoff up the middle and was gone. 54 yards on the scamper to put the Titans up 16-0 rather. And then it was brother John Patterson, who was the fourth string quarterback coming into the season for the Titans. He gets the start due to a number of injuries, and he scores from 8 yards out to make it 24-0 at the halftime break for the Titans, as the Titans' physical dominance continued into the second half as they took over half of the third quarter off the clock. Garrett Krause scored on a 5-yard touchdown run to make it 30-0, as it was Dustin Dean scoring late in the third quarter on a 28-yard run to make it 36-0. South Hamilton got on the board with a pair of touchdown runs. Wyatt Gilder from 60 yards and Maddox Becker from 5 yards to bring the final to 36-15. As South Central Calhoun rolled up nearly 350 yards rushing on Friday night as they improved to 4-0.

0: 1-0. South Hamilton, they dropped to 1-3. The Hawks host East Sac County next Friday night for the Hawks homecoming at Bill Taylor Field. 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
1: Thank you for that report, Quinn. Last three finals I have in Class 1A saw Hudson and the Pirates win tonight, 19-15 over Sumner Fredericksburg. West Central Valley 48-6 over Panorama, and West Marshall tonight defeating Ogden by a score of 28-7. Those are all finals in Class 1A football.
2: All right, we still have A and A player to get to second time around. We will do that. 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
0: And from
9: from last night. You have Nashua Plainfield 14-7 over North Butler. Belmont Clemmie over Lake Mills 34-0. South Winneshiek 28-0 over Postville. And Starmont 30-7 over Clayton Ridge. Tonight, top ranked Woodbury Central stays unbeaten 49-7 over IKM Manning. Second ranked West Sioux of Haywarden 54-0 over Akron Westfield. Thanks to Doug Brook from KSOU for that report earlier tonight. Third ranked Wapsie Valley 53-7 over Midland of Wyoming. Fourth ranked North Lynn 68-0 over Columbus Community. Battle of top 10 teams. St. Ansgar outlasting number 7, Newman Catholic. The Saints number 5 ranked 34-33 over the Knights. Sixth ranked Madrid 43-12 over Earlham. St. Albert of Council Bluffs number 8th ranked took on West Monona. And KDSN's Noah Caruso has this report.
10: District play in Ottawa as the West Monona Spartans welcome the 8th-ranked team in Class A, the St. Albert Falcons, and both teams treated us to a stellar matchup. And it got going in the first quarter as Bryce Nelson hooked up with Adrian Jessen for a 74-yard touchdown pass, and it'd be 7-0 out of the gate for St. Albert. But West Monona would respond in just a 5-play drive, which got finished off by a Ben Monahan 3-yard rushing touchdown. On the next drive, it would be St. Albert turning around the score as it would be a 28-yard passing touchdown from Nelson to Jessen once again. West Monona would respond on their next drive in just one play, an 80-yard passing touchdown from Tucker Healy to Blake Pekarik for 80 yards to make this one 14-14. Nelson would find Cooper Hamilton for a 46-yard passing touchdown to make it 21-14. All of this coming in the first quarter. Defense held strong in the second quarter as we went into the locker room with a 21-14 ball game. West Monona would drive down the field going 14 plays, 80 yards with a Keegan Wiggs 2-yard rushing touchdown for West Monona. They would get the 2-point conversion to take a 22-21 lead. But then the fourth quarter belonged to St. Albert with a 53-yard rushing touchdown for freshman Wade Beck. Nelson would find his 4th passing touchdown of the day, a 35-yarder to Cooper Hamilton, as St. Albert avoids the upset with a 35-22 victory. Freshman Wade Beck for St. Albert would rush for 167 yards and a touchdown. Bryce Nelson continues his impressive season, going 11-16 for 259 yards and 4 passing touchdowns. Adrian Jessen with 4 catches for 110 yards and 2 touchdowns. Cooper Hamilton goes for 109 and 2 touchdowns. For the West Monona Spartans, they were led by Keegan Wicks, who would rush for 193 yards on the day and a touchdown. As the St. Albert Falcons are off to their first 4-0 start since 2018, as they'll be at home next week against Westwood, while West Monona falls to 1-3 on the season, they'll be in action on the road next week against Logan Magnolia. For the Iowa High School Scoreboard Show and KDSN Sports, I'm Noah Caruso.
9: All right, thanks, Noah. Ninth-ranked West Fork defeated AGWSR 14-7. 10th-ranked Pekin 33-3 over Highland Lone Tree. HCGC, ADR Casey Guthrie Center 21-12 over Mount Air. It was AHSTW 27-6 over Nottoway Valley. West Hancock 34-14 over BCLUW. Linville Sully 59-21 over BGM. Danville 36-6 over Van Buren County. East Buchanan 70-0 over North Cedar tonight. Galen Catholic over Hartley Melvin Sanborn 30-16. Thanks to Hank Ambrose for that report earlier tonight. Maquoketa Valley over East Marshall 44-6. MMCRU 26-20 over Sioux Central of Sioux Rapids. Martinsville St. Mary's 36-0 over North Mahaska. Riverside of Oakland 55-0 over Southwest Valley tonight. Sibley O'Chaden 27-9 over South O'Brien. And Logan Magnolia, Loma, the Panthers 33-7 over Westwood. Class A football scores tonight.
2: All right, let's get to the Class A player second time around. Take it away, ref.
0: All right, here we go in eight player. It was Riceville big over Northwood Kinzett. These were on Thursday night, 84-20. Riceville gets the victory. Number 3, Bishop Garrigan stays perfect on the season, 63-0 as they roll over St. Edmund of Fort Dodge. West Bend Mallard 67-32 winners over North Iowa. Those were Thursday finals. Tonight, number 1, Audubon and the Wheelers, they stay perfect, 4-0, 83-14 winner over Cam. Number 2, Iowa Valleys, they remain perfect, 61-8 winners over HLV Tri-County. Number 4, Woodbine stays undefeated, 88-6 over Stanton. Number 5, Edgewood-Colesburg, they just edge past Turkey Valley, 38-26 to keep their perfect season intact. Other top 10 action in 8-player football, number 7, Gladbrook-Rhinebeck and the Running Rebels, 4-0 on the season, 72-0 shutout of Green Mountain-Garwin. Number 8, Bedford, 4-0, 62-0 shutout of Seymour. Fremont Mills, big over Waco, 56-26. Waco just entering the rankings, looking to stay undefeated, but they get their first loss on the season.
1: The best of the rest here, the unranked teams across eight-player. English Valleys moves to 4-0, 64-12 winners over Belle Plaine and the Plainsmen. Springville gets the victory over Calamus Wheatland tonight, 48-8. Key Hive Lansing, 80-52 winners over Central Alcater. North Tama over Colonesco, 42-20. Coon Rapids Baird, 50-8 winners over Griswold this evening. These are Class 8-player finals across the state. And Tony, we have every single score in here tonight. We had done it. We've got them all. Let's see, Don Bosco over Dunkerton, 68-8. Central City defeats Easton Valley, 66-0. Bowyer Valley gets the win over Glidden Ralston tonight, 62-18. It was a battle of Bremer County tonight as Janesville won over Tripola, 47-8. We heard from Taylor Nitz and K-Way Radio early this evening. Kingsley Pearson got 2 points better than Rims and St. Mary, 36-34. Lennox over East Union, 40-6. Montezuma and the Braves, they get the win over the Moravia Mohawks tonight, 48-20. Murray over Lamoni, 58-18. Newell Fonda, 68-6 winners over Harris Lake Park. East Mills over Sydney, 54-28. Southeast Warren and the Warhawks, big over Melcher Dallas, 64-6. Baxter defeats Twin Cedars. This was the one, the last score we entered. We got the final here. Baxter tonight gets the victory, 28-12, winner over the Sabres of Twin Cedar. Last two finals we have in Class 8 player, Winfield Mountain Union over Wayne. This one took overtime, but Winfield wins it 40-34. And finally, West Central over Cedar Ridge Christian tonight, 32-26. Those are all finals in 8-player football.
2: All the scores from 5A to 8-player in the books. We'll come back and maybe round up with showing how the top 10 again fared tonight, some big games tonight across the state. We'll take a break for the final time before we wind this one down. 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
2: All right, we're going to get through the scores one more time, except it'll be the top tens in all seven classes. It's about all we'll have time for. Let's take a look at 5A tonight, where top-ranked Dowling Catholic falls to number 2, Southeast Polk, 31-28. Third-rated Johnston, 42-6, victors over number 6, Iowa City Liberty. Seventh-rated West Des Moines Valley falls to Waukee tonight, 35-28. It was ninth-rated Cedar Falls defeating City High of Iowa City. The 10th-rated Dallas Center Grimes shut out Des Moines Roosevelt. And a battle of top tens. It wasn't a battle. Number 5, Ankeny, stays unbeaten, 59-0.

over Ankeny Centennial, ranked number 8. Let's go to Class 4A, where top-ranked Xavier of Cedar Rapids shuts out Williamsburg. Number 2, Sergeant Bluff Luton, defeated number 5, Glenwood, 27-13, handing Glenwood their first loss. Number 4, Western Dubuque, was a victor over Decorah. 6th-rated Fort Dodge, a winner over Waterloo West. Number 7, North Polk, defeated number

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2: Winners over Spencer out of 4A. Number 4, Des Moines Christian. They roll over Creston tonight 46-0 to stay undefeated. Number 5, West Delaware looking to keep their perfect season alive, but they were upended by number 6, Wallert Catholic, 35-33 in Class 3A action tonight. Number 7, Mount Pleasant stays perfect, 16-14 over Central DeWitt. Number 8, Mount Vernon over Fort Madison, 55-21. Number 9, Carroll, 29-28 over number 3, Lewis Central out of Class 4A. And rounding out the top 10, number 10, Bishop Heelan, 51-14 winners over Sioux City North out of Class 5A. Those are the top 10 in Class 3A.
3: 1A, John.
4: All right. It was a 2A. Class 2A.
3: Excuse me.
4: Defending state champion Carol Kemper stays undefeated, 35-20 over previously unbeaten number 7, OABCIG. Number 2, ranked Roland Story, 39-14 over Denver. Previously unbeaten, number 3, ranked Okoboji, falling to Spirit Lake, 29-14. Fourth ranked Albernette, 41-0 over Tipton. Fifth ranked Mid Prairie, defeating Wilton, 20-19. Number 6, Van Meter, 37-7 over Woodward Granger. 8th ranked Central Lyon George Little Rock, 31-15 over Boyden Hall. 10th ranked Clarinda, 14-13 over Sheraton. Those are the Class 2A rated teams. Wendell, take a look at 1A.
2: So in 1A, number 1, Iowa City Regina, they remain perfect, 69-6 over Cardinal this evening. Number 2, South Hardin keeps their unbeaten streak alive, 42-0 over Eagle Grove. Number 3, Appleton Parkersburg, they remain undefeated, 50-0 roll over Union Community. Number 4, West Lyon, they defeat Alta Aurelia tonight, 56-0. Number 5, Underwood in Class 1A. They remain undefeated, 35-25 over Tri-Center. Number 6, Trainer defeated Shenandoah tonight, 21-6. Previously unbeaten, number 7, Pleasantville. They're upended by the Roadrunners of I-35 tonight, 21-14. Beckman Catholic stays perfect, 56-15 over MFL Marmac. Number 9, East Sac County stays perfect, 14-6 over Manson, Northwest Webster. And number 10, Northeast Goose Lake, they move to 4-0 with a 42-0 shutout of Comanche. Those are all final in 1A.
4: All okay, right, in Class
3: 2A and 8 player guys. We have less than 2 here. So
4: okay, right. Class A, top ranked Woodbury Central, 49-7 over IKM Manning. Number 2, West Sioux of Haywarden, 54-0 over Akron Westfield, a previously unbeaten Westerners. Number 3, Wapsie Valley, 53-7 over Midland, Wyoming. Number 4, North Lynn, 68-0 over Columbus Community. 7th ranked Newman Catholic falling to 5th ranked St. Ansgar, 34-33 and a good one in Northern Iowa. Number 6, Madrid, 43-12 over Earlham. 8th ranked St. Albert of Council Bluffs over West Monona, 35-22. 9th-ranked West Fork, 14-7 over AGWSR, and 10th-ranked Pekin, 33-3 over Highland Lone Tree. And Wendell, take a look at 8-player
2: in
4: the top 10.
2: In 8-player, number 1, Audubon, number 2, Iowa Valley, number 3, Bishop Garrigan, number 4, Woodbine, number 5, Edgewood Colesburg, number 7, Gladbrook Rhinebeck, number 8, Bedford. All remain undefeated. They all win here tonight. The only loss in the top 10 was number 10, Waco, moving into the rankings. They are up into tonight by Fremont Mills, 56-26, and those are all finals in the top 10, 8-player.
3: Yeah, talking about undefeated in Class 5A, we're down to 3 unbeaten teams. In Class 4A, we're down to 4 unbeaten teams. We began the night statewide with 57. That number is dwindling quickly, and I think we're going to be around that 50 or less mark when this night is completely looked at.
4: Yeah, I think 5A, we're going to lose an undefeated next week. Ankeny at Sioux City East.
2: Yeah,
4: that's a pretty good football game next week. Yep. Among the key games across the state.
3: Oh, that's what was wrong, because they were showing undefeated Sioux City West playing Ankeny, and at Sioux City East.
2: Sioux City East,
3: By the way, thanks to Ryan Steinkamp, the head coach of Kemper Catholic of Carroll. They had their victory tonight over OABCIG in a big top 10 battle. And also that number 1, number 2 battle between Dowling and Southeast Polk, the defending champs Maroons, fall to the Rams of Southeast Polk. And Brad Zelenovich, the head coach of the Rams, joining us on the show tonight. Thanks to those gentlemen.
4: Yeah, quite a few key games next week. In 5A, you got Iowa City West at Liberty. In 4A, Fort Dodge at Sergeant Bluff Luton. That should be a good one. 3A, Mount Pleasant will try to go to 5-0 for the first time in a long time. Panthers at Washington. Iowa Falls Alden is at West Delaware. In 2A, you've got Albernette at West Branch. Southeast Valley is at Carroll Kemper, a battle of unbeatens next week. In 1A, you'll have Cascade at home against Northeast of Goose Lake, among the key games across the state for next week.
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0: 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For executive producer, Mr. Joe Millage, for our associate producer, Jacob Briggs, for my partners, John Martinson, Wendell Campbell. I'm Tony Anceni, and again, thanks to Kevin Cunningham, our scoring printer, for helping again. 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We wish you the best. 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
12: 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KICD is there when it matters.
13: Grasshoppers that the children ate because they were starving in these next weeks would contain poison. So we turn our attention to all the survivors, not just the double survivors, Yamaguchi and Kenshi. There, how many total were there, Charlie, when you started working on the book?
14: Thousands.
13: No, double survivors.
14: Oh, double survivors. About 30.
13: Yeah, I thought so.
14: Going all the way back to the 1970s when I first heard about them, we're down to one.
13: Today.
14: And she's 96 years old, an amazing woman. The people who, this is one pattern I found with all disasters. The people who live on into the 80s and 90s, often despite injuries that would kill most people, they came to a point of devoting their lives to helping other people. And the Japanese word that came from Sadako and the thousand paper cranes is omayeri, which in America translates literally to the pay it forward principle. And this seems to extend people's lives. A friend of Walter Lord's, who we mentioned earlier, Renee Harris, lost the love of her life on the Titanic, lost everything in the Depression, and still had this caring for other people outlook. She became one of the longest lived Titanic survivors. And this seems to be a theme. People I knew who survived the Holocaust into their 90s, they came to a point of devoting their lives to the benefit of others. One literally said, devote your life to the benefit of others, then all will benefit. And it seems to be a very strong antidote to aging prematurely.
13: We want to go to other survivors, not double survivors, single survivors. Charlie introduces into this book, because Charlie's been working on this material for years. We've gone through several versions. John Baxter, he's new to me, Charlie. He might have been in there before. He was a prisoner of war, American prisoner, prisoner of war of the Japanese military.
14: Yeah.
13: Working in a coal mine as slave labor. And they were at the original target. Is that where they were, 20 miles away?
14: Near to the original target, but about almost 40 kilometers or miles. Almost 40 miles away from Nagasaki.
13: Right.
14: Almost.
13: And what did he experience? How did he survive? Because at that length, he's still a victim of that light. How did he survive the strike?
14: Yeah, he was shadowed behind trees and hills. The light was still so intensely bright that men who were exposed directly to the light, this is almost 40 miles away, men who were exposed directly to the light who had dark coal on their skin were beginning to feel the burning. And others jumped on them and threw those men to the ground. They all survived. And then the blast came through. The men who were very weakened from being literally worked to death, the blast was weaker than in other places, but enough to knock some of them off their feet to the ground. Almost 40 miles away.
13: We'll leave Nagasaki and Hiroshima for the moment, and we'll go to the United States of America. Since the beginning of the war, the attack on Pearl Harbor, the American government has abused badly and violated the rights of Japanese Americans. And Charlie tells us the story of several families, but the one that's most maddening because it's of the deep irony is Tuck Uramoto, a hero of the Vietnam War for the United States. He's born in an internment camp. Why did they put them in camps in Colorado under such wretched conditions?
14: Yeah, in Colorado and Oklahoma, it was, well, one general had said when it was pointed out, well, there's no evidence of the Japanese doing any sabotage along the West Coast. And he said, the fact that there is no evidence is an alarming development. And for some reason, Roosevelt signed off on that. It's one reason I kind of wish Eleanor had been president instead. Japanese families, people who were here 100 years or more, helping them build the farms, the railroads, they were all just swept up and into these, they were prison camps. I mean, armed guards, barbed wire, even one man who lost his way during the night, an elderly man shot in the night. These were real prison camps. And Tak Furumoto was actually born in one of these camps, the Tule Lake Camp in California, at the last year of the war. And Tule Lake is where they sent people who, you know, seemed to express resentment. There was no such thing for them as the First Amendment. It became the no-no camp. One thing I never knew until recent years, the 1,500 families after the war were stripped of their American citizenship, including Tak, a baby, stripped of his American citizenship, and they were sent by boat, deported to Japan, where it was really tough because the Japanese didn't want these Americans tax family was sent into basically into the ruins of Hiroshima. And they had some family members who had some farmland, but in the northeast, the direction that the black rain had gone. So the ground on which they grew their food was contaminated. Oddly, they were a patriotic family. And oddly, as with any government program, they messed up one thing. They forgot to strip his sister of her American citizenship. So when she reached the age of 16, she came over, got a job, saved money, even under conditions where women were paid much less back then. And one by one, they were able to bring the family over. And Tax Father said, you know, America is the country of opportunity. We lost everything, but we can build up and be a family again and have a home again in America. And you can go to college and have a life. And when Vietnam started to develop, Tax volunteered and became an officer.
13: In the Phoenix program, working with
14: yes.
13: Colby, who later directs the CIA and later commits suicide, are detailed about Tack. After he came back and experienced prejudice because he was a Vietnam veteran, he became a realtor in New York and worked with Donald Trump, but he was very careful not to tell Trump anything about his family or their being deported to Hiroshima because he thought that that might mess up their working relationship.
14: He came back from NAM with PTSD and realized his wife said, better go to work for yourself. And in real estate, he could. And so in the 80s, he's starting business with Donald Trump and a few others. But one of his early business partners was Joseph Fucetta, who was the son of the man who led the raid on Pearl Harbor. And it was like to Joseph, don't let Mr. Trump know who your father was. There's enough PTSD in the world right now in the 1980s. Fucetta, by the way, the guy who actually led the raid, was also became a Hiroshima radiation survivor, became an American evangelist, and became very religious after everything that he had survived.
13: Yes, one of the things he survived was he was sent to Hiroshima the day before, as an inspector.
14: The day before, and then he was sent on another mission, and being sent on what was to have been a suicide mission is what saved him, Michio Fucetta.
13: Yes, he was badly wounded when the Akagi was hit at Midway. There's circles within circles. This is, you know, one big family called Japan. Okay, fine. Another detail.
14: Yeah.
13: Another detail about Kenshi. Kenshi, who took the bones, well, he tried to get the bones home to the mother and father. They were blown out of his hand, and I don't think he ever found them again.
14: He gathered some up, and he brought the ball.
13: He knows that there is prejudice, and what would have been his father-in-law and mother-in-law help him change his name and stay in the same neighborhood. But, Charlie, who are the Hibakusha?
14: Yeah, the Hibakusha are the exposed. And in Japan, if you were radiation exposed, in the years after the war, people did not want to employ you. Marriage was blocked off from you. Education, all of these things. You were basically ostracized. And so Kenshi's family, they helped to protect the identity of him and then his children for all those decades so that they went on and had a life. In fact, his daughter, who ended up working for a news station in Nagasaki, did not know her father was this double survivor. And then in 2010, there was the news that Yamaguchi had passed away January 4th, 2010. And she was amazed that a man who had survived both atomic bombs had lived nearby where she lived. She did not know yet that her father, that another double survivor lived much nearer, and that that was her father. And a friend of mine, Hideo Nakamura, and his producer came by, and they had found the monument stone and the date of the death and Setsuko, and they were able to locate. After Yamaguchi died, it turned out, they were able to locate the home. And that's when she found out who her father, you know, what his, this life that he had hidden, this love that he had lost that she never knew about. And she was actually grateful to find out about the rest of her father's life.
13: Does the prejudice continue in modern Japan?
14: Some people are still very afraid of it, yes.
13: So the children...
14: at least to one degree or another that it could still exist and might affect marriages and so on. So there are still people who don't want it widely known.
13: The book is Ghosts of Hiroshima, continuing. Charles Pellegrino is the author. I'm John Batchelor.

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0: I'm John Batchelor with Charles Pellegrino. The book is Ghosts of Hiroshima. And we've talked through the two bombings. And we've talked through the double survivors, two of them. There were more than 30. And there's one left. But we come now to the question of the details that Charlie has filled this book with. You've mentioned Walter Lord. What part does he play in this, and especially right after the war?
1: Oh, yeah. He interviewed a lot of the Germans, and Heisenberg being one of them. He was convinced Heisenberg also sabotaged the atomic bomb program from inside. Albert Speer's, who put on a great routine of being the repentant Nazi, Walter Lord was absolutely convinced that that was all an act. He was a very good actor.
0: Walter Lord, is this the man who writes A Night to
1: Remember? Yes. He was an expert on every aspect of American history, from the Alamo to the War of 1812 to everything. The guy was absolute genius.
0: And he died towards the end, beginning of this century, the end of last century, and you talked to him in the course
1: 2002, yeah. We became very good friends over the years, yeah.
0: You didn't know H.G. Wells. I won't hold you to account for that.
1: No, I couldn't know him. He died around the time I was born.
0: All right, but you quickly mentioned Alvarez. Who is he, Charlie?
1: Yeah, Luis Alvarez, and that goes to the origin of the nuclear winter theory. So while I was studying, working in New Zealand and working on my postdoc in New Zealand, and Lewis' son, Walter, had been working in layers of fossils below me, and Lewis and his son were finding the iridium anomaly around the world, what led to the whole story of the asteroid and the dinosaur. And out of that, in correspondence with people like Carl Sagan and Arthur Clarke, it came to this idea of the nuclear winter, which, in fact, Sagan introduced, I believe it was in 83 or 84, in the panel that they had at the end of the airing of the movie The Day After. And it was Sagan who introduced to the world Alvarez's nuclear winter theory. That is that after an atomic bomb, all the burned material going up into the atmosphere, very much like what happened after the asteroid and the dinosaur, that you would have this shroud over the whole planet. People in New York City a couple of years ago who saw the orange sky after the Canadian fires, that is nothing compared to what would happen after a nuclear war. It would shut out the sun for a couple of years. Agriculture stops. In addition to everything else that's going on in the world, there would be famine, starvation. It's the sort of thing you really wouldn't want to survive, even if you were down in a bunker somewhere for 2 years. There would be very little civilization for you to come up into. Now, in fact, probably the opposite of civilization.
0: Alvarez was on what plane?
1: He was on the Hiroshima mission. He was on the scientific instrument plane with Charles Sweeney, dropping the monitoring devices.
0: And when he
1: detect the radiation.
0: When he and his son worked up the theory of the end of the dinosaurs, did he mention that what he witnessed at Hiroshima influenced him?
1: No. And in fact, his son Walter had told me, don't talk about it. And even if he brings it up, switch the subject. Okay. He was very, very affected by it. And I think for him, discovering the great argument against the idea of nuclear war being survivable, that it's not survivable, even if the radiation were survivable, which it's really not, the nuclear winter effect, I think he felt a kind of redemption of coming to peace by discovering nuclear winter. We would all be the dinosaurs.
0: Who's Morgan Robertson?
1: Morgan Robertson. He was, I guess if you have millions or billions of people writing books, someone's going to hit the target more often even than H.G. Wells and Arthur C. Clarke. He wrote these penny dreadful stories predicting ship, much like the Titanic striking an iceberg and sinking. You know, he's known for that, the novella Futility. But he also wrote a series of stories called Beyond the Spectrum. He exactly describes the Japanese internment camps, Americans of Japanese ancestry being marched into these camps, radiation, invisible radiation with these weapons that flash out and leave ships smoldering, limping into harbor with their crews blind. And he wrote that long before all of this happened.
0: And long before
1: he wrote that, Beyond the Spectrum, he began writing that about 1908. The Wreck of the Titan was in the 1890s.
0: So he was before,
1: an air war fought in the air. He wrote that before Wells, these metal planes and the attack on Pearl Harbor and Manila on a December morning. Yeah.
0: There's a second book. Have you seen it?
1: No, all we know is that he had gone to his death very alcoholic. He said that it was a demon monkey that appeared and had him do his writing. He was very alcoholic, probably suffering from something like schizophrenia. And Walter Lord woke up one night remembering the complaints that no one would even read to publish his next book. And Walter Lord woke up realizing there's another Morgan Robertson manuscript out there somewhere.
0: Charles Pellegrino, Ghosts of Hiroshima. I'm John Batchelor.
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0: I'm Dave Packer in Washington, D.C. Singers and live performances as hundreds gathered outside the Kennedy Center Friday night, forming a human chain in opposition to President Trump's takeover of the memorial and his threat to demolish it. D.C. Councilmember-at-Large Robert White spoke.
1: This is a monument that was not falling down or bankrupt before he put his hands on it.
0: President Trump says he's banning three major news organizations, CNN, MS Now, and Politico, from the White House because he doesn't like their coverage.
2: It's really just cumulative stories over the last 2 years. You get sick of it.
0: In a statement, Politico responding, quote, "We will vigorously defend our First Amendment rights against any attempt to restrict them." The president Friday signed a Russia sanctions bill championed by the late Senator Lindsey Graham into law. It expands sanctions, tariffs, and prohibitions on Russia in order to add pressure for Vladimir Putin to negotiate an end to the war in Ukraine. Meanwhile, in Russia, parliamentary elections are underway. Anti-war parties stripped from the ballot.
3: The only anti-war party, Russia's oldest liberal party, Yabloko, was banned from taking part. And that was interesting because for years the Kremlin had tolerated the party, seeing it as helping to create an illusion of democracy, but not this time. And that seems to be because there were signs that Yabloko was attracting unusual support because of its anti-war position.
0: ABC's Patrick Reval. A preview of next week's United Nations General Assembly from UN spokesperson Stéphane Dujarric.
4: Alongside the mandated meetings, there are about 168 events that are scheduled during the high-level week. And member states have so far submitted about 1,000 requests for bilateral amongst themselves.
0: The NYPD says that this year they're expecting multiple protests. 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
0: A recall alert for some Volkswagen drivers.
7: Hang on to your steering wheel. Loss of control is possible because of a problem with the steering rack housing in some Volkswagens and Audis. VW recalling more than 200,000 Tiguans, model year 2018, also 2018 and 2019 Atlases, and Audi Q3s, model years 2019 through 2021. VW says the risk of a crash is greatest during parking or low-speed maneuvers. Wayne Cabot, ABC News.
0: It was a millisecond software defect that caused the cancellation of more than 2,000 flights in and out of the United Kingdom last week. That according to a preliminary report from the country's air traffic services. The defect was in a system that allocates codes which identify flights on radar. One state reports hacking of private water systems.
8: Foreign actors targeted small private water providers in Colorado, according to the governor's office. The two incidents consisted of individuals changing equipment settings and disabling remote access and alarms, according to Colorado Governor Jared Polis. The systems impacted service for less than 200 people each. Now, the office doesn't say who is behind these attacks, but they do say they're aware that any activity targeting water systems around the country did occur.
0: It's ABC's Luke Barr. The Fat Bear Week bracelets are finally out. The contest to see who packed on the most weight before hibernation includes new competitors, Bear 89, known as Backpack, and 151 Walker. Dave Packer, ABC News.
9: Your KICD Live Doppler forecast for today. There's a slight chance of showers this morning and again this afternoon. Patchy fog, otherwise cloudy with a high of 71. Northerly winds at 5 to 10 miles per hour. Tonight, a 30% chance of showers, mainly before 9. Cloudy with a low of 55. Tomorrow, a 20% chance of showers under mostly cloudy skies with a high of 66. Northeast winds around 15 miles per hour, wind gusts as high as 25. Sunday night, a 50% chance of showers, cloudy with a low of 51. Monday, showers likely, mostly cloudy with a high of 60. Monday night, mostly cloudy with a low of 46. Tuesday, partly sunny with a high of 62. Tuesday night, partly cloudy with a low of 44. Wednesday, mostly sunny with a high of 66. Wednesday night, mostly cloudy with a low of 48. Thursday, partly sunny with a high of 68. Thursday night, mostly cloudy with a low of 51. And Friday, partly sunny with a high of 69. You can see the full forecast online anytime at northwestiowanow.com.

0: Now, it's Red Eye Radio. Gary McNamara and Eric Harley talk about everything from politics to social issues and news of the day. Whether you're up late or you're just starting your day, welcome to the show from the Relief Factor Studios. This is Red Eye Radio.
1: All across America, we are Red Eye Radio. I'm Gary McNamara. He is Eric Harley.
2: Hey, how are you, Gary?
3: Well, thanks for being here.
1: That sounded like bitter, didn't it? Like,
2: well, no. Here's the thing. My neighbor told me that President Trump renamed Tuesday America Day. And I took from that that it was a national holiday.
1: Oh, okay. All right.
2: My bad.
1: How's Dad?
2: He's the strongest guy I know personally. And I put him right up there with John McNamara. And I mean that. I'm very serious, but he gets what you get sometimes, and that is, wait a minute, you're not that old. He's 93, and he is so far no cognitive issues. But, you know, obviously, physically, some things are going on, an incurable blood cancer that he's had since November of 22. Went to war first time when he was 18 and then went again when I was 4 years old. And, you know, he's the strongest guy I know, again, personally. I've never personally met John McNamara, so I would put them both at, they're just both incredible human beings after everything that they have gone through, their minds and everything else. They're, you know, my dad, the seasoned investigator, your dad, the seasoned engineer. So they had those curious minds, they, mm-hmm. and they also wanted their kids to learn. And he's my hero. My dad is definitely my hero, but he is stable. He is back at home with he's got home nursing care that are very capable for everybody in the professional caretakers out there. You're amazing. I don't know what else to say, because all of us non-professional caretakers, by the way, I am on my way to becoming an unregistered nurse. I'm working at it. I won't be fully registered ever, but I'm learning, because the care requires, and your brother and your sister, who have been amazing with your dad.
3: Full-time caretakers of my father.
2: They are full-time caretakers. And, you know, my sister and I trade off. She's out of town and can't or couldn't get back in time, which is why I was out yesterday. But we're still, as you know, it takes, I mean, your brother and your sister are, and your other sister are all working as a team, along with your dad's doctors, and that's how it works. If you're lucky, by the way, to be able to keep your parents in their home, which is what everybody's wish really is. And but you, when you look at the professional caretakers, it's just amazing, and the technology that's out there. But Dad is stable. There's the battle is getting tougher. But he's, you know, just got still got a sense of humor. I was helping him, set reminders for, cause he's got Alexa. He can tell Alexa, hey, Alexa, set a reminder for my new medication for 10:15 PM. Okay. And so he's got some temporary medications that he's, treating an infection and pneumonia. And so I said, but each of them have their own little quirks about them. And he said, okay, help me organize this. He goes, what do you think? When should I take this one at this time? And I said, I think we've narrowed it down to this. There's three new medications. So two in the morning, and then all three of them at bedtime, because one is only one time a day. And so I said, let me send you a text. And then now you can star with messages, at least on Android. You can put a star next to that to basically highlight that message. So Dad, if he needs to, can go into his text messages from me, and there's a star next to it, which happens to look exactly like the Dallas Cowboys star. And when I pointed that out to him, he said, "Why would you do that to me?" And it's,
1: I plan on winning the battle.
2: He says that's kind of cruel. A little salt in the wound. He's just, you know, and he's so also so kind, but also on it. And when a new nurse came in, when he was in the hospital, like, you know, they have what they call shifts, you know, and people working at different times of the day, which is weird. I don't know why anybody would work at night, but they do. And, you know, so they would come in and they would introduce themselves, and he would line up all of his, he knows exactly his last appointment, when his next appointment is. In fact, I'll be taking him to that appointment here in 12 hours. All of these things. And you know, he knows everything and he's got it in line. And other than moving a lot slower right now because of everything that's going on, he's all there. I'm grateful.
1: Yeah,
2: In a weird way, I told my wife this tonight, in a weird way, I'm grateful to have this extra time with him. I know if you've never been in this situation, that might sound weird. I certainly would not want it under these circumstances. But it is a very intimate setting when you're the non-professional caretaker, and you can communicate with them, and they trust you to do that. And there's that, I don't know how to explain it. But that relationship, that bond just grows even stronger.
1: You know, I'm glad you said that because I wanted to say that and I didn't know how to frame it.
2: Yeah.
1: Think about that. I don't know how to frame it.
2: Well, it is what new I wanted territory, to say to you,
1: which
2: right?
1: Appreciate the fact that he has his cognitive abilities. I didn't know how to say that. And then as I'm thinking it, you went and you said it. And that's just because of the, you know, with my dad, basically 99% of my dad is not there. And so I didn't know how to say
2: it.
1: I didn't know how to say that in the right context. And then you said it, which was great.
2: Well, it came on, you know, with your dad, which is what happened with my mom's oldest sister, my Aunt June. It was a very rapid onset for your father, relatively speaking.
1: Yeah, it was. Yeah.
2: For 99% of his life. You know, his mind, that video that you made of him,
1: was that about 4 years ago? Maybe?
2: It was about 4 years ago.
1: It was after COVID. I know that.
2: And it's such a beautiful setting because he's sitting there and he's talking to you and it's such an intimate setting. And he's, you know, talking like real people talk, right? He's, and also his engineering mind is going over all of these things. And he's very analytical. And my dad and I always say we have our own talk show inevitably when I see him in his living room. And we had it a couple of times, in fact, in the hospital, in between, you know, all of his blood tests and care, of course. And then, you know, Dad was saying, "Okay, I'm done with Cowboys' new coach." I mean, that's all he said about the Cowboys thing, aside from the joke, the earlier joke. But, you know, it was...
1: funny.
2: You know, it's... But it's when you have that, and I'm trying to document everything. Because, like, my maternal grandfather... all my grandparents... You know, those generations, you have to have somebody tell you a story. And stories have been told since the beginning of time. Mm-hmm. And I think it's important to tell everybody's story along the way. We talked about this the last time I was on. What was that, 2 weeks ago? I don't know. I get a lot of time off, folks. That's just the way it is. I'm the new Howard Stern. But here's the thing. It's... Maybe I shouldn't have said that. I don't care. But no, we were talking about young people. We were talking about, you know, what they know, what they learn, and what how we take things for granted, and the technology that we have, and do they actually know how the real world works, and how much do they know or care to know about how the real world works or how things work? And it's important, I think, to tell the stories of those who are the generations that have come ahead of us, that are still, those stories are still, all they'll always be relevant. And my father's story is just one of millions. You know, I when I started doing my ancestry thing, it wasn't like, okay, this guy did this and this guy did that, and there's some things that relate to American history and all that, but none of that really interested me. It was how they lived back then, them as a person. I didn't know them. You know, they may be related to me, but I didn't know them. It was about how things worked, how life had to be conducted back then. That was the most interesting thing for my family tree. Yeah, I want to put the names up in place and so the family can see it. But it really was just a history lesson and not necessarily my family history or just my family history. It was an American history lesson. And eventually then European and Scottish, and then it all goes downhill from there. But then it's old crap. But it was... You know, I think about, I was talking to my dad's neighbor, next door neighbor, Dobie. I didn't know Dobie was 85. He looks 75. He's outside. It's 100 and something degrees. He's not wearing a shirt. Fit as a fiddle, 85 degrees. And he's asking me, you know, because I had brought dad home. And he asked me, hey, how's your dad? And we had a chat in his shaded yard. He's got great trees. And I said, you know, we were talking, I was talking about my dad's service, which he knew, but, you know, there were some questions he was asking. And then he was telling me about going to Vietnam when he was, I think he said 20. And he's 85 now, he's going to be 86 soon. And, you know, all of these stories, again, there's millions of them, of these individuals. And I'm thinking to myself, you know, what happens when they age out? What happens? Because AI's not going to do everything for you, folks. In fact, the stories, if you read the stories of just the last week and a half alone, you realize the confidence that the AI companies themselves have in AI is waning right now. They've hit kind of a plateau as to what they believe people are going to want, need, or be able to do with AI. So,
1: and that's been a big question. That's been a big question that we've talked about
2: yes,
1: in the past.
2: And it still is a question. I don't know. I hope it improves right. People's lives. I think technology is great, but we can't get there without the people. You know, we talked about how Mike Rowe talks about this and all the jobs that are going to be, have to be hands-on non-tech jobs in order to make AI happen and grow and expand.
1: Non-tech or tech?
2: Non-tech jobs.
1: Okay. Because there's going to be a ton of tech jobs.
2: No, tech jobs, of course. But right. The non-tech jobs in building the centers,
1: right,
2: all
1: right,
2: the data
1: okay.
2: centers, right. The construction, all of the things that are going to have to be done by humans that won't be done by robots. And
1: okay, you're talking computer tech, not
2: yeah,
1: engineering right. or civil technology.
2: Right, okay. right. Okay. Yeah. Right. And so, you know, Mike Rowe's talked about how these are going to be, they're still going to require a ton of humans. And we've talked about it. It always does. And going back to Obama saying the problem is the reason we don't have enough jobs is because of ATMs.
3: I mentioned that yesterday, by the way, and just said, I can't help it, but I'm like, what an idiot.
2: Because what a moronic statement.
1: And the reason I say that is because of the adoration towards him.
2: Yeah.
1: The, you know, the godlike status of people that the Democrats put forth for him. Remember the Denver rally with
2: yeah.
1: the Roman columns and then right. Grand Park in Chicago afterwards. And, oh, he's just so. And it's like, then he opened his mouth and it's like, The guy's completely clueless.
2: He's absolutely clueless.
1: But that's a great point, because we've talked about the fact that every massive advancement and going from an agricultural economy to an industrial economy moved basically 97% of the workforce to a completely different profession over the period of less than 100 years.
2: Yeah. You know,
1: and what did it do? There was creative destruction. All those agriculture jobs were gone, but every massive advancement in technology has made a ton more jobs than were lost.
2: And Bernie is bringing up the 32-hour work week again.
1: I know.
2: Right, the other day. And I'm thinking to myself, I'm like, okay, I tell you what. I'll listen to that. I'm willing to listen to that idea, Bernie, if you'll do the Eric and Gary plan for members of Congress, Senate, and the House. You will work only 1 hour per week.
3: Right.
2: Only one. And everyone, well, you'll get nothing done. Uh-huh. We know.
1: Yeah, that's
2: $40 trillion and growing.
1: That's where we disagree with even a significant portion of the, I won't say conservative, but Republican movement that
2: populist,
1: says, the populist, we need our Congress to do more.
2: No. I'll listen to your 32-hour a week plan for the everyday person, the worker, you know, that's a communist term. It's all about the worker, Bernie, we know. And if I'll listen to your plan, I said listen, I didn't say agree. I'll listen to that if you guys on Capitol Hill will agree to work 1 hour a week. One. Wednesday, 11 a.m. to noon.
1: So you That's only it. Pass what's absolutely necessary.
2: That's right. Well, exactly.
1: Good. I'm glad you're able to see your dad, though.
2: Yeah, thank you for everybody. Everybody needs to know the RER crew. No one knows what RER means. It stands for Red Eye Radio. No one knows what Red Eye Radio means, quite frankly. But the Red Eye Radio crew is amazing. And you guys have helped to carry me too many times. I owe you, but I'm never paying you back. It's not going to happen.
1: We are Red Eye Radio.
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0: We are Runner Radio. He's Eric Cronin. I'm Gary McNamara. Welcome in. Good morning. By the way, I had the greatest thing happen to me yesterday while at the cardiologist. You know, I'm an old guy, so I mean, it's a...
1: So we're
0: done with everything. He goes, oh, one more thing. He said, apparently there's a huge mistake on your date of birth. And then he just smiled, and I went, yes!
1: Yes!
2: Oh my gosh, that's great. That's great.
1: No, I mean, seriously.
0: So much fun.
1: I've passed a lot of mirrors, and I'm 10 years younger than you. You've aged a lot better than me. You clearly don't have children and grandchildren. Although you do, kind of. Yeah, I mean, your nephew, yeah. You raised your nephew, so,
0: well, I don't have a wife.
2: Yeah, there's that, too. I wasn't going to say that. Thanks a lot.
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1: We are Red Eye Radio. He's Eric Harley, and I'm Gary McNamara. Coming up in just a minute, heartbreaking testimony yesterday before Congress. Mm.
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1: You know, one of the things that we've talked about for the longest time is Democrats and their absolute 100% support for sanctuary cities, where we have said, and it's absolutely true, that they look at illegal immigrant criminals and they believe that their freedom of illegal immigrant criminals outside of the crime of being here illegally, that they believe that their freedom is more important than the safety and security of American citizens. And the Democrats are okay with that.
2: Yeah.
1: It's crazy, but they are. Until you are personally affected by it, as was Elizabeth Carter, whose son and his new bride were killed in an automobile accident with an illegal immigrant truck driver. This is some of her testimony, some of the clips of her testimony yesterday before Congress. Here we go.
3: I was born in Phoenix, Arizona, and so were all four of my children. My husband Dennis and I lived in the first home we ever had together, listening to the sound of gunfire regularly at night. We were in a neighborhood where there were gangs all around us, and I didn't feel safe letting my children leave the inside of the house to play in our front yard. We made it our mission to get our children to a safer place, away from the big city and the crime that was rampant in Phoenix around us. And my husband applied multiple times to get a job with the federal government because we knew that could move us out of Arizona. I thought I was taking my children to the safest place I could bring them. I did not realize that I was taking them to a state where sanctuary policies sanctuary policies have divided my life into before and after. Before, my son and daughter-in-law were married and killed 16 days after they were married. And after, before, I had tremendous faith in my government.
1: No longer. She broke down at that point. Let me get to more of this this testimony yesterday. I want to make sure I get to the right audio clips here, because it's just absolutely heartbreaking. Here's the continuation. By the way, she is she's an angel mother, a lifelong Democrat. Here's more.
3: I have also learned that in Oregon, if the prosecutor tries to coordinate with ICE, that could mean that the charges are immediately dropped. They're tying our hands. Our Our sanctuary laws are not protecting the American citizens that elected the officials. They're protecting people who don't have a right to vote yet. And I keep hearing how many people have been killed by ICE. Does anybody know how many people, how many American citizens have been killed by illegal immigrants that should not have been here in the first place if our federal laws were respected? Because I haven't been able to find that number.
1: Let's get to more audio here, because this, it's just so heartbreaking. Here we go.
4: This is, I don't mean to cut you off, I'm running out of time. This is the question for the country to consider. Is it worth enforcing our laws to protect just one American family? One party says absolutely. If we have to mass deport the problem that they built, so be it. If it protects one family from having to suffer like you've suffered, I think that is a worthwhile endeavor.
3: Absolutely.
4: They are still defending it. Not one of them will say, if you're here illegally, get out.
3: We allowed 10 million people in under Biden. How is there a different suggestion as to how to process them other than the same way they came into the country, en masse leaving?
4: We let far more than 10 million in, ma'am. That's just the accounted number. And I'm sorry for your suffering. I'm sorry on behalf of the government. We are working to try to fix it. Unfortunately for the country, the Democrats remain as committed as they have ever been to open borders. Thank you for being here.
3: I feel like I have to say, as a lifelong Democrat, I am ashamed of what my party is doing.
4: Well, they don't care.
5: Gentlemen's
4: they don't.
5: Time.
4: Thank you, ma'am.
5: Time is
1: and they don't care.
2: No, they don't.
1: No.
2: They, we know when they, well, sometimes even pretend to care. They're right now, think about this. For many years, the Democrats have pretended to care about you. They're not even pretending to care about these families.
1: No.
2: Not even pretending anymore
1: and
2: to do it.
1: They've made it clear they're irritated that they have to keep talking about it.
2: Yeah, why do we have to keep having these hearings? And we've been here, we've already had this discussion, as if the grief just ends for these families in a short period of time. I will tell you, it likely will never end for them. And these stories have to be told. And the Democrats don't care. And that has to be repeated and demonstrated daily. But the Democrats are being, in fact, doing the best job at demonstrating how much they don't give a damn about these families.
1: And that's the Democrat voter until they are

0: personally affected by it. And then they're like, well, how did this happen? Well, you voted for it. Your party is 100% behind it.
1: Sanctuary cities is a very easy, there aren't many moving parts to that equation, to that issue, to that, to when sanctuary cities came about and how it's grown into sanctuary counties, sanctuary state or two along the way. It's a very simple idea and platform to understand because it is part of their platform. It has been, in fact, the basis for their platform for a very long time. It was the platform that Joe Biden ran on in 2020.
0: And then you have what's going on in New York right now. There's a couple of stories in New York. The first one is I've been on social media, and because a lot of my friends are affected by it, they're giving basically energy rebates because electricity prices are through the roof. So they're giving, so Hochul, well, we're going to make it cheaper for, we're giving it, and people are like, you're giving it back because of the policies that you caused, and it's not making up for the cost of the electricity prices that we have to pay here. But the other one is where they made it clear, state law to all the counties, you cannot cooperate with ICE. You cannot get rid of illegal immigrant criminals that ICE wants that you have in your detention. And I think there's six county sheriffs and executives, these would be, I'm going to guess, all Republican, that are fighting this and saying, no, you can't do this. You're trying to dictate to us that in our local community, we have to allow illegal immigrant criminals to go free. Here's part of this discussion back and forth with the Broome County Sheriff Fred Axar yesterday.
2: The Democrats tell us that no one's above the law, unless, of course, they violated our immigration laws, in which case we ought to leave them alone, unless they violate other laws. But when they violate the other laws, they also should not be deported, but instead be released back into our communities. Again, the whole point of their sanctuary laws. What's your opinion?
3: I think that was one of the greatest challenges and the frustration amongst elected sheriffs in New York was, you know, the posture of the governor and the New York, the Democrat-led legislature, follow our laws, don't follow the laws of the federal government, creating this, you know, creating chaos by way of passing local cops, local crime. So I think that's what much of the frustration is rooted in the plaintiffs in our particular case.
2: Well, that's the old doctrine of nullification that we all thought had died with the Confederacy. The Democrats have resurrected it in our time and is wreaking havoc on law enforcement. Would you agree?
3: Indeed.
0: It's really amazing.
1: Wow.
0: I mean, when you think about it, you just shake your head. But it is what 100% of the Democratic Party is behind. And this isn't, remember, this isn't about even just, you know, the deportation or asylum issues. This is the protection of illegal immigrants who are here illegally and have committed other crimes, including violent crimes against others, including American citizens, and the Democrats are saying, no, they should be able to stay. This isn't an asylum issue.
1: No.
0: It's not about, well, should we look at a path to citizenship for the people that are here doing good. And this is the entire, this is not that.
1: No.
0: This is the Democrats wanting to protect violent criminals that are here illegally, criminals and violent criminals that are here illegally. It's not just the fact that they're here illegally. It's the fact they've committed other crimes, which is why the local police have them. And 100% of the Democratic Party, including the vast majority of the Democrat voter, is completely for it until they're affected by it. And they're like, how did this happen?
1: It's maddening. It's absolutely maddening. This entire thing. Think about what they have said, the excuses they've made. Well, Americans also kill people.
0: Yeah. Exactly. Then they're using that again now.
1: Think about a setting where a lawmaker would go to the home of a grieving family and say that to their face. Not on MS then, or whatever it is now.
0: MS past tense.
1: MS past tense. MS who's even watching cable anymore. Now, this isn't some debate on a Sunday morning news show or anywhere else. This is happening in the homes of the victims and the families left behind to grieve these losses. And that's where they should be held accountable, these Democrats. Go to their homes. Of course, they're not calling. They're not even calling. They're not even writing them and saying that they grieve with them, that they grieve for their loss. Of course they're not, because they don't care. But can you imagine making an excuse, such a ridiculous excuse, where they would say to these grieving families, well, Americans also kill people.
0: We are Red Eye Radio.
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0: We are Red Eye Radio. He's Eric Carly, and I'm Gary McNamara. Just looking at some of the video, horrific video of that news helicopter crash in L.A.
1: Yeah,
0: because they actually had there was a bus SUV accident. They were over the top of it, and you actually hear them talking as the helicopter's going down.
1: Yeah,
0: because the helicopter's looking at the accident. All of a sudden, you see it start dropping, and then camera seems to. You know, the camera just goes out.
1: Yeah.
0: It's just horrific, absolutely horrific. And I guess the pilot and the reporter were killed in it. But I just happened to see it now, and I'm like, oh my gosh, it's horrific to see something like that.
1: Yeah.
0: So keep them in your thoughts and prayers. I don't know what the total casualty report is, but it is reported that both the pilot and the reporter were both killed.
1: Yeah.
0: So
1: yeah, we'll keep their families in our thoughts and prayers.
0: Yep.

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8: From ABC News, I'm Dave Packer. Reaction from journalists in Washington after President Trump said Friday he plans to ban CNN, MS Now, and Politico from the White House because he doesn't like their coverage.
9: We are banning them, yes, we are, and there may be others to follow.
8: ABC's Mary Bruce details the response from White House correspondents.
10: In this statement, the Correspondents Association says freedom of the press, quote, does not depend on whether the president likes a news organization's coverage, agrees with its reporting, or approves of the questions its journalists ask. Adding, this is, quote, about the right of the American people to receive a full and independent account of the activities, policies, and decision of whoever occupies the nation's highest office.
8: President Trump saying Friday night that he has a deal with Denmark to bolster the U.S. military presence in Greenland. The Danish prime minister says the deal will be signed next week. Big protest Friday at the Kennedy Center. Several hundred there creating a human chain outside the building demanding President Trump be removed as chairman.
11: You can either join hands now or join hands as you get around the Kennedy Center, but we're going to show that we are here to protect this space.
8: Trump installed himself as chairman of the Kennedy Center last year. Now he's talking about demolishing it if his name isn't put on the building. Hundreds of San Francisco security guards on strike. The workers are on the front lines of some of the nation's most profitable tech firms and luxury businesses, and they say they're struggling with paying for basic necessities. ABC's Gloria Rodriguez.
12: They couldn't come to an agreement, so I'm told that they will continue negotiating on Wednesday. Right now, it's unclear how long they will be striking, but they say they will strike as long as they need to get what they want.
8: This weekend, the flood threat shifts to the Mid-Atlantic and Northwest. Meanwhile,
13: it's all about this extreme heat. We'll still have some 100-degree heat in places like Memphis and Meridian into the weekend. Thankfully, the pattern's finally changing. It's easing into next week.
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8: The murder trial of former American Idol contestant Caleb Flynn is underway.
16: In court, Flynn visibly sobbing as prosecutors played the chilling 911 calls he made.
17: Somebody broke into my home. Somebody broke into my home and shot my wife. There's blood everywhere. Oh, my God. Oh, my God. Oh, my God.
16: But prosecutors telling the jury it was all a staged break-in, saying Flynn shot his wife twice in the head as she slept. Authorities say he was motivated by an affair. The defense admitting Flynn was unfaithful, but saying that doesn't make him a killer.
8: ABC's Morgan Norwood. Florida confirms a dengue fever death. The state is experiencing one of its worst surges of dengue in decades. Meta is facing a lawsuit by more than 70 people who say their intimate moments were recorded by smart glasses.
18: Among those suing are some users in California who say it caught them undressing, going to the bathroom, having sex, entering passwords. One guy who put his glasses on the bathroom counter says it unknowingly recorded him. Meta markets the glasses as a way to hear audio, take calls, capture video without having to whip out a smartphone. It intends to fight these allegations. Wayne Cabot, ABC News.
8: Mississippi will assemble the state's largest law enforcement presence for a college football game ever this weekend when Ole Miss hosts LSU. It's not just one of the longest college football rivalries. LSU coach Lane Kiffin left Ole Miss last year before the Rebels entered the playoffs. Dave Packer, ABC News.
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19: Your KICD Live Doppler forecast for today: there's a slight chance of showers this morning and again this afternoon. Patchy fog, otherwise cloudy with a high of 71. Northerly winds at 5 to 10 miles per hour. Tonight, a 30% chance of showers, mainly before 9. Cloudy with a low of 55. Tomorrow, a 20% chance of showers under mostly cloudy skies with a high of 66. Northeast winds around 15 miles per hour, wind gusts as high as 25. Sunday night, a 50% chance of showers, cloudy with a low of 51. Monday, showers likely, mostly cloudy with a high of 60. Monday night, mostly cloudy with a low of 46. Tuesday, partly sunny with a high of 62. Tuesday night, partly cloudy with a low of 44. Wednesday, mostly sunny with a high of 66. Wednesday night, mostly cloudy with a low of 48. Thursday, partly sunny with a high of 68. Thursday night, mostly cloudy with a low of 51. And Friday, partly sunny with a high of 69. You can see the full forecast online anytime at northwestiowanow.com.
1: Now, it's Red Eye Radio. Gary McNamara and Eric Harley talk about everything from politics to social issues and news of the day. Whether you're up late or you're just starting your day, welcome to the show. 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
20: All across America, we are Red Eye Radio. He is Eric Harley, and I'm Gary McNamara. Welcome and good morning. That story out of L.A., the news chopper crash and some of the horrific video from inside. And the video is horrific because it's the video from inside the helicopters are looking down at this accident. You can see, obviously, the helicopter is falling.
21: Yeah.
20: And then, you know, it goes dark, but it was News Chopper 4 belonging to NBC4 in Los Angeles. Mm. It always brings me back to when I worked at a radio station in Buffalo, New York back in 93.
21: Yeah.
20: And it was it was January 93, and I was only there for a couple of months. It basically had transitioned me into another job when I went to Illinois. But I was trained by a great guy, a guy by the name of Mike Rosman. Hmm. And he was like the engineer, but he was also the traffic helicopter guy. Yeah. And on January 11th of that year, they went up to cover the traffic, and there was really foggy, and they ran into power lines over the Niagara River, probably about 6 miles above the falls, and went into the water, and both the pilot and Mike were killed, 48 years old. Hmm. I'll never forget that. Because you know, and that was when there was a lot of questioning at that point as to whether traffic helicopters were needed.
21: Right.
20: You know, whether it was something, and there was a great debate on that. Yeah, but he was just a great guy, and it was so terrifying. And then a week later after the funeral, the station came to me and asked me if I wanted to be the traffic helicopter reporter.
21: Mm.
20: I was only working part time as a talk show host.
21: Yeah.
20: And I said no. Even though the money was good.
21: Mm-hmm.
20: And I just said no, I wouldn't be interested in doing it. Number one, the number one reason is that it's not what I want to do.
21: Right.
20: So, yeah. But they

0: asked me, but I'll just never forget how horrifying that was when it happened. And I've got friends, a lot of friends, who did that for a living. I'm sure you did too.
1: Oh, well, I was the late Dick Siegel for WBAP, who was a Vietnam vet and Vietnam war hero. In fact, there's some incredible stories of his service in Vietnam. And, of course, he was the partner, long-term partner on the air with Hal Jay, who still hosts the WBAP Morning News and our flagship station here in town, along with Ernie. And Ernie Brown and
0: Monty used to,
1: and Monty, Monty Cook.
0: Was he in the, was he in the helicopter?
1: He was for a while.
0: Okay.
1: And it started to change with technology, and they were using for radio reports, for traffic reports, and sometimes, and also sometimes for television traffic reports. Television, of course, if you have the visual, they have TxDOT cameras or DOT cameras, your state cameras,
0: right,
1: that are positioned and that can show you backups. And then what they use, what they started using was actual pings from cell phones. And they could tell, and so they, you didn't need helicopters necessarily in the air. With television coverage of news, like this event that led to this crash, it is still, of course, necessary. And in Los Angeles, there's a lot of that, because if you look at the layout of Los Angeles, you know, anything from a high-speed chase or to, you know, anything going on, you know, there it, for television news, that's required. You need to get that kind of, basically that kind of coverage to get that kind of footage and cover those stories accurately. And that's essentially what happened. And it, they say it was just before 7 p.m. There are three victims, three fatalities here. The reporter and who was in the helicopter, along with a pilot of the helicopter and a pedestrian that was on the ground in the parking lot. This the helicopter went down between two buildings, and this pedestrian was in on the ground. And there were several people who were treated for injuries on the scene. In fact, Fox News is reporting
0: one hospitalized.
1: Four people were assessed at the scene after the crash, and three pronounced dead, of course, and a fourth transported to a local hospital in unknown conditions. So it's when you look at that again, I was thinking actually about this the other day about how Los Angeles is really unique in how it's laid out and how much footage comes from the air,
0: mm-hmm.
1: you know. And, you know, there's still a ton of high-speed chases and stuff like that.
0: Wildfires.
1: And so much that's covered. And that happens, you know, in all major cities. But L.A., especially with the freeway system they have, there's a lot of coverage from the air. And so, again, our thoughts and prayers are with the families of the victims here.
0: All right. So you and I always like to observe what's going on in the media.
1: Uh-huh.
0: And one of the things that frustrates us a lot is when there's a story out there and it's never completed.
1: Yeah.
0: Or the reporter doesn't complete the story and it doesn't make any sense by how they reported it. And I saw this story yesterday, and again, I'm not picking on Fox for this. It was just a Fox News story.
1: Yeah.
0: And it was a story of the airport x-ray shows terrifying object taped in a carry-on to skipped the checked baggage fee. So I'm like, terrifying object? What was it? I mean, what's going on here? So, of course, they got me to read it, right?
1: Clickbait.
0: Yeah, because it was an airport x-ray shows a knife was taped to a carry-on to skip the checked baggage fee, because then I might not actually read it, right?
1: All
0: okay,
1: right.
0: Just a knife and they caught it.
1: Right.
0: Terrifying object, you know, got to me. And that's okay, because if you look at it and there's a knife taped inside your carry-on baggage, you can view that as terrifying, because it's like, what was the purpose of it? So the story goes, a traveler tried to dodge a $100 baggage fee by hiding a dangerous item inside of her carry-on bag, but it wasn't long before she was caught red-handed.

0: The unidentified passenger was going through security at Dane County Regional Airport in Madison, Wisconsin, when a TSA officer spotted what appeared to be a knife on an X-ray machine, according to an employee story published on the agency's website. Officer searched the bag and discovered the knife had been taped in place inside the luggage, according to the TSA. The passenger later admitted that she tried to conceal the knife from TSA because she had an upcoming camping trip. Her response to me was, "I was attempting to conceal this knife from the TSA," said the supervisor. The admission, along with the discovery of the concealed knife, prompted TSA to call law enforcement. The Dane County Sheriff's Office and TSA manager responded to the scene, TSA said. The woman told officers she did not think the TSA would find the knife, which, again, you would have to ask if she was being completely honest with that. How smart is she? But my question at this point.
1: I shaped the knife like I put enough tape on it to shape it into a Twinkie.
0: Yeah.
1: I thought they would never find it.
0: So my first thought at that point, you know, by the time we got to this point was, did they arrest her? Right?
1: Right.
0: That's the question that came to mind as I'm reading this. Yes. I haven't finished the story and right. I'm going through it.
1: Terrifying object here.
0: That's, right. Because it was a terrifying object.
1: Right, right.
0: And they go on to talk about the fact that the one TSA officer said, I've seen knives by accident. I've never seen somebody purposely try to, you know, to sneak a knife through in order to avoid the baggage fee.
1: Yeah.
0: Right.
1: Yeah.
0: So
1: right.
0: I'm sitting there thinking at this point, they probably arrested this person. Right.
1: Yeah.
0: Because she did this knowingly, you would expect an arrest. And the one of the last lines is from one of the TSA officials. For whatever reason you may be traveling, don't jeopardize your income or freedom just to save an item like this $5 knife. And then they have this here. And this is where I look at the reporter and say, you didn't ask the additional questions, because she wrote, the passenger voluntarily surrendered the knife and was cleared to travel, according to the TSA. Well, she didn't voluntarily surrender the knife.
1: No, they took it from her.
0: They took it from her.
1: I mean, if they're saying, because nothing is in the story that says she was given an option to check it on, you know, and put it, you know, in checked luggage. You know, that happened to me one time. I had a great...
0: Well, she might have been. Because they let her travel.
1: What I'm saying is, it doesn't say they were, that they offered that, right? So I don't know that it's voluntary, because...
0: Well, no, it's not voluntary because they caught it.
1: I know.
0: They weren't going to allow her to continue to take the knife on.
1: No, but there's a choice. There's a choice that they gave me. You can keep it, but you got to go check it. That's your choice. Or you can voluntarily turn it over to them.
0: Right.
1: But that wasn't what happened here. That's my whole point.
0: Right. But they were going to take the knife.
1: Yes.
0: She wasn't going to be able to carry
1: it. Because she concealed it deliberately.
0: Right. But I look at it and go, she concealed it deliberately.
1: Yes.
0: The fact that they said, okay, you can continue traveling if you put it in, and they don't say that specifically, but if you put it in the, you know, the carry-on luggage.
1: Right.
0: You know, if you decide to go back and
1: if she had carry-on, I guess, yeah.
0: Not carry-on, checked
1: luggage. I mean, checked luggage, yeah. If she had checked luggage,
0: She would have to take that bag and make it checked luggage.
1: Right.
0: Because she didn't have checked luggage.
1: Right.
0: She was trying to avoid the fee to begin with.
1: Right.
0: So apparently she didn't have it. But when they say she voluntarily surrendered it, well, no, she didn't. She didn't have a choice. And you cleared her for travel, and she deliberately, this was not an accident. It wasn't that it fell through and, sorry, I didn't know it. She admitted, I did it.
1: Right. That's what I'm saying. I don't see anywhere where they gave her the choice of, listen, no problem here. If you would like to check it on and check your bag, they called the cops.
0: Yeah. They called the cop, but they let her through. Everybody just said, okay, fine, you can go through, even though you were attempting to skip the baggage fee. You deliberately were carrying that knife on. I would think that you would get some type of charge against you.
1: I would think you probably wouldn't make that flight.
0: Yeah, then that's the other thing. You wouldn't make the flight.
1: We need to do some more thorough screening here, or whatever. I don't know what they would do, but, you know, wow. Look, you deliberately disguise this, admittedly, to get this past TSA. I did that with one can of Pringles, and I'm telling you, it took 2 hours. 2 hours, the screening process. Well,
0: can you go through with Pringles?
1: Yeah, you can, if you do it the way I did it.
0: No, can you get through with the Pringles? I think you can. You can bring a food item like that on, right?
1: Yeah. It was just a joke.
0: Oh, okay.
1: Yeah, I always go through.
0: No, I was just wondering if that because of the canister?
1: The shape of the canister.
0: Yes, that's what I was thinking, the shape of the canister.
1: Oh, okay. No, that's a great point. I missed that. No, yes, you can. You just need to let them know. That's not tennis balls. It's Pringles.
0: There were two times I've been pulled over,
1: mm-hmm.
0: you know, for extra, you know, baggage search.
1: Yeah.
0: And one was when a friend of mine, her daughter, for you know, was having a fundraiser for school, and I was back in Buffalo, and she was selling candles,
1: right?
0: So they gave me a candle in a little glass jar. Mm-hmm. Well, I took my my coiled. This goes back about 20 years ago.
1: Yeah,
0: I had my phone charger, and it was like the coil thing, you know, where it's like what do you call it? Where it's
1: a coiled.
0: Coiled wire.
1: It's a coiled.
0: Whatever.
1: Cord.
0: And I just wrapped it around the candle. They're not even thinking about it. And they were like, whoa, you need to be pulled aside here. Okay, let's be. They go, do you know this looks like a bomb?
1: Did you write dynamite on the candle?
0: No, I mean, it's like, didn't even.
1: Did you write, hey, don't worry, this is not dynamite?
0: Yeah. And the other one was when I was visiting a friend in Florida a few years back. And she gave me, she was like, okay, knowing that I was diabetic, you need to try monk fruit.
1: Right.
0: And I always tell anybody who knows me, don't give me anything to bring back. I go back to see my family. Don't give me any presents.
1: Right.
0: Because you're going to give me something that I have to check. I don't check. The best present is no present for me. And she gave me this bag of monk fruit.
1: And a beanbag chair.
0: And the, you know, the monk fruit powder. Whatever.
1: Right. The powder. Yeah.
0: The powder.
1: So it's powder.
0: Yeah, the powder.
1: Okay,
0: well,
1: great.
0: Well, you don't bring monk fruit onto a plane because it sets off the alarms that it's an explosive.
1: Oh, it does?
0: Yeah.
1: I didn't know that.
0: It took me an extra half hour to get through. They needed to bring in one of their experts, their explosive experts. And it was in a commercial bag.
1: But in the original bag.
0: In the original commercial bag.
1: Do you know why it set it off? What's
0: no, whatever's in the monk fruit sets it off.
1: That's got to be good for you.
0: And so they actually took, like, went in the bag, you know, took a needle or whatever and went in, got a sample of it, tested it. They go, okay, it's monk fruit, go through. But it took a half hour for this special explosives expert to get to the gate to check it out for me.
1: Wow.
0: And I was telling her, don't give me anything. So I called her. I go, right when they were waiting, because they were real friendly. They knew it was commercial monk fruit.
1: Yeah.
0: But they had to check. And I'm just like, I'm here because you gave me the monk fruit, and they're going after an explosives expert. What did I tell you? You got to be kidding me. What did I tell you? You told me, don't give you anything. So
1: I'm still in jail.
0: Yeah, still in jail.
1: So, monk fruit prison.
0: Those are the two times. Otherwise,
1: I got it. They pulled me and did a search for, there were two things. One was a letter opener.
0: Oh, yeah.
1: And it was made by a company. It was a promotional thing. So they designed it even worse than it's even looks like it could do more. In fact, would have done more harm had I wanted to use it in that way. And it was given to me at a trade show. And they were like, you can't. And I'm like, didn't even occur to me. Because it's got a business card on it. Part of it is a business card. The other was one of the greatest pocket knives I ever had, given to me by my father-in-law. And it was in the bottom of the bag. And I still, to this day, can't tell you how it got in my travel bag, but it did. And I didn't know it was there. It was in the very bottom deep crevice of that bag. And of course they saw it. And I said, no, you can keep it. I'm not going to check it. So that was it.
0: We are Red Eye Radio.
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3: That there is a potential tropical cyclone developing in the central Atlantic Ocean, one not expected to make landfall, is perhaps newsworthy, according to USDA meteorologist Brad Rippey, since
4: the beginning of the satellite observation era in the 1960s, we have broken an all-time record for the latest first Atlantic Basin hurricane. In other words, we have not seen a single hurricane.

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12: And he is Eric Carlin. I'm Gary McNamara. Welcome and good morning. Thanks so much for being here. 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
13: And right, thank you.
12: Two things that I noticed yesterday, and we had said this, you know, when I was on vacation last week, and talked to so many Trump voters, and every single one said, yeah, I'll continue to vote Republican, but my God, what the hell's he doing? They were not pleased.
13: Yeah. Yeah.
12: And I started also seeing it in the media, the media and other, you know, Republican people who aren't voting Democrat.
13: Mm-hmm.
12: I'm taking Karl Rove out of that one.
13: Right. Yeah.
12: Laura Ingraham writes yesterday, swing voters are not motivated by social issues. Social issues didn't stop Clinton. Social issues didn't stop Obama. Social issues did not stop Trump. Swing voters care about the economy. If they are convinced that the war will destroy the economy, attacking the Democrats on social issues won't save the GOP. The Republicans must engage on economic issues. All right?
13: Okay.
12: We go to Newt Gingrich.
13: Yeah.
12: The war with Iran has gone on longer than anyone has expected. If we are serious about preventing the Iranian dictatorship from acquiring nuclear weapons, President Trump must make the case directly to the American people. A war of this scale requires public understanding and support. On both those issues, it's too late for the midterms.
13: Yeah. Way too late.
12: Yeah. It's way, way, way, way too late. You know, it's something that you and I said day one, even before when Trump, and I'll say day one, when Trump was elected, and it was like all the tariff talk and everything else. Mm. And we're like, you said you're going to bring prices down. We just saw the example of what happened to Democrats. Are you going to learn from what happened to Biden? And the Republicans and the president and the administration said, no.
13: Well,
12: we're not going to learn what destroyed the Democrats in 2024.
13: And
12: prices, border.
13: Yep. And here's the thing. Through the polls, the public gave them a timeline on pricing. When it came to prices, they said, we'll give you about 6 months to work everything out and make things better. Because in 2024, that was a campaign promise, which we said was a mistake. Because the nature of inflation is at the target rate of 2%, prices in general will still be going up each year.
12: Right.
13: It's a compounding effect on pricing every year. They're not going to come down. We've only had true deflation one time, and that was during the Great Depression. And so what you say is, we're going to work on the economy from day one through deregulation, through going in and bringing in innovation. You go out and you talk about what he did in his first term, and that was MAGA. That was Make America Great Again. That was about the economy.

0: economy. That was about doing everything right to build a huge economy and bring back more liberties through that process, or as a part of that process, and along with that process. That's what really it was about. And we said, you know, one of the things we said in 2020, I think we said it in 2016, because the number one thing we heard about Trump in 2016 was, with the people who liked him, they said, he's a businessman. We think he'll do great with the economy. We said, take that and say, I'm a builder. We said this again in 2020. I'm a builder. I build things. I've built things my whole life. I want this country to keep building things and building our economy, building our greatness, building our relationships with our trade partners, building a stronger border, building a wall. All of these things could have been done. And those, you know, that's just our thoughts off the top of our head at that time. But the pricing, you know, going in and saying we're going to bring prices down was something that I believe they know or should have known. I can't tell you which. I wasn't on the inside of the campaign. Wasn't going to happen because of the nature of inflation itself. It's hard to believe that his advisors didn't know that. Of course they did, because you know, well, at 2%, and so, at target rate of 2%.
1: And so did the entire Republican Party.
0: Yes.
1: And everyone was afraid to challenge Trump on that.
0: Yep.
1: Everyone. And yep. Now.
0: Or help now, redirect him even. They wouldn't do anything.
1: Right. And now you've got the panic.
0: Yeah.
1: And then, like I said, when Trump, I mean, it was just, we said, don't do that. Do not. You cannot lie about economics.
0: Yeah.
1: You can't do it.
0: Right.
1: And when he said that tariffs are paid for by the foreign companies, and they're still talking about how rich we are.
0: Yeah.
1: We are so incredibly rich because of the tariffs and because of this, and we're going to give you the dividend. And everyone knows, as Dad said, it's poop for the peasants.
0: That's your dividend.
1: And poop. Yeah, the exactly. I mean, the going back to the technology, the
0: mm-hmm.
1: And the night soil men that used yeah. to pick up from the cesspools yeah. of before we had modern
0: plumbing. Anybody want to take this home?
1: But, you know, and so we said, don't do that.
0: Yeah.
1: And still, that's their message right now. And to show you what a losing message it is, we can look at a Democrat that's having the same trouble. You know, the Hochul race is closer than they want. And you should see on social media people responding to Kathy Hochul in New York, talking about the fact, and the Democrats, we've got these rebates, we're going to expand the energy rebates. That is because in New York, the cost of electricity is basically twice what it is in Texas.
0: Yeah.
1: New York is averaging around 29.49 cents per kilowatt hour. Texas is averaging 15.94 cents. Fuel oil, and that's where they use it in the Northeast and in New York. The number of people in New York that use fuel oil is unbelievable compared, you know, for example, to the rest of the country. But Northeast, they use it. Up 50%. Everyone knows you're blaming this. Anyone who lives in New York knows it's the state of New York doing that. They know that's not Trump.
0: Right.
1: And they're furious about it, which is why is she still going to win? Yeah, probably.
0: Mm.
1: But it's closer than Democrats like. Yeah. Why? Because of prices. And what's she doing? We're going to give you this rebate, and we're going to give you money back. And they're like, why are you giving us money back? You're giving us money back because you caused this. Because it's known in New York State.
0: Mm.
1: Everyone knows. Because she's the one that said, we got to get rid of these climate change laws and these mandates. It's killing us. And the legislature came back to her and said, what are you talking about? We're not getting rid of it. The entire goal is to skyrocket

0: electricity prices. Mm-hmm. The entire goal is to skyrocket gasoline prices. Sorry, Governor. We know you're doing this because you want to get elected, but this is what we believe, and the people that vote for us believe that, so you're going to be safe. It's New York. People wish to be taxed to death, and people wish to pay way higher energy prices, Governor. This is what we believe as Democrats in the state legislature of New York. That's the message that they're sending.
1: Yep.
0: But the independents are going, but it's so Democrat. And so now you've got on, you know, the state level, they're going, this is closer race than it should be. And on the national level, you got yesterday, Newt Gingrich, Laura Ingraham. Guys, this is, you know, you've got to explain this war. You got to explain the prices. You got to talk about economic issues. Well, they aren't talking economic issues.
1: Oh, yeah.
0: They're talking about the fact that as Trump's been out there going, look, we know you're not going to mind paying higher gasoline prices. That's not a winning message to win an election. You know, saying we're going to give you $5,000, $9,000, all this has turned your conservative base against you.
1: Because you're talking about handing out money, spending through the roof, like Democrats want to do, thinking it's going to work on conservatives. And that the American public are going to actually buy that it will eventually happen, which it won't. This is the problem, is that you make campaign promises at a very chaotic event, whatever the event was called, rally for the peasants, rally.
0: It was a rally. I mean, call it whatever you want. I mean, it's stupid. It was a rally. They had the debate. Of course, it was a rally. It's not a convention. You're not. It's not a process of the party. to pick the candidate or to end the picking of the candidate or the ceremonial picking the candidate. We already know what it was. It was a rally. But it was a rally saying that, and I do believe this. The Republican Party is trying to promote, look, we are the party that will still spend and give you a ton of cash. And we're going to find people to blame. You know, Trump's still blaming the banks. Problem is the credit card companies. No, it's not. Stop it.
1: No, it's not. It isn't.
0: Our biggest fear was the fiscal liberal in Donald Trump would come out. And it's exactly what has happened. And J.D. Vance is just jumping aboard because I don't know however fiscal conservative he ever was to begin with, because from the very beginning we have questioned his fiscal conservative, fiscal conservative credits or whatever.
1: Yeah. Well, so, and Speaker Johnson is doing the dance.
0: Yeah.
1: Which is... I don't know what kind of balancing act that is.
0: But when you see now, you've got Cruz, because we're now counting.
1: Right.
0: Ted Cruz.
1: Right.
0: Can't do this.
1: Can't.
0: You know, DeSantis, mm-hmm. You can't do this.
1: Can't do it.
0: Now Laura Ingraham,
1: mm-hmm.
0: Can't do this.
1: Can't do it.
0: Now Newt Gingrich, you can't do this. You got to explain what's going on.
1: Well, this is something you and I talked about with Terrace. We said, look, and it was fairly early on. I'd say probably no later than late spring, early summer of 25. We were saying, hey, whatever your game on tariffs is going to be, whatever you're going to do, tell the American people and stick with it. But it was changing every day, and it's changed I don't know how many times since. For this reason, for that reason, didn't like the phone call reason. You have to show that this is what's needed in order to build our country and make it even greater. You need to demonstrate. You need to explain these things. And it just hasn't happened. Again, a stark difference between the rally from last week and the convention of the summer of 2024 for the GOP, which I thought was stellar.
0: Yeah, and it's so frustrating to sit here and see the obvious mistakes of the Biden administration when it comes to prices.
1: Yeah.
0: And saying, and right. the Republicans now going, hold our beer. Yeah. We'll spend more money.
1: Exactly. No, and once you touch it, you own it.
0: Yeah.
1: And you do. For no reason.
0: We are Red Eye Radio.
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0: We're Red Eye Radio. He is Eric Carly, and I'm Gary McNamara. You know, look, on the issues, we look at a ton of different things. We always look at, you know, I'm always going to vote for who is the lesser of two evils. And if you have any type of conservative leanings at all, socially or economically, you're going to get my vote.
1: Yeah.
0: And 100% of the time, that's a Republican.
1: Yeah.
0: But independents and the public at large, the economy right now is the number one issue, which is how much it costs them.
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7: From ABC News, I'm Dave Packer in Washington, D.C. Singers and live performances as hundreds gathered outside the Kennedy Center Friday night, forming a human chain in opposition to President Trump's takeover of the memorial and his threat to demolish it. D.C. Council Member at Large Robert White spoke.
8: This is a monument that was not falling down or bankrupt before he put his hands on it.
7: President Trump says he's banning three major news organizations, CNN, MS Now, and Politico, from the White House because he doesn't like their coverage.
9: It's really just cumulative stories over the last few years. You get sick of it.
7: In a statement, Politico responding, quote, "We will vigorously defend our First Amendment rights against any attempt to restrict them." The president Friday signed a Russia sanctions bill championed by the late Senator Lindsey Graham into law. It expands sanctions, tariffs, and prohibitions on Russia in order to add pressure for Vladimir Putin to negotiate an end to the war in Ukraine. Meanwhile, in Russia, parliamentary elections are underway. Anti-war parties stripped from the ballot.
1: The only anti-war party, Russia's oldest liberal party, Yabloko, was banned from taking part. And that was interesting because for years the Kremlin had tolerated the party, seeing it as helping to create an illusion of democracy, but not this time. And that seems to be because there were signs that Yabloko was attracting unusual support because of its anti-war position.
7: ABC's Patrick Reval. A preview of next week's United Nations General Assembly from UN spokesperson Stéphane Dujarric.
9: Alongside the mandated meetings, there are about 168 events that are scheduled during the high-level week. And member states have so far submitted about 1,000 requests for bilateral amongst themselves.
7: The NYPD says that this year they're expecting multiple protests. You're listening to ABC News.
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7: A recall alert for some Volkswagen drivers.
12: Hang on to your steering wheel. Loss of control is possible because of a problem with the steering rack housing in some Volkswagens and Audis. VW recalling more than 200,000 Tiguans, model year 2018, also 2018 and 2019 Atlases, and Audi Q3s, model years 2019 through 2021. VW says the risk of a crash is greatest during parking or low-speed maneuvers. Wayne Cabot, ABC News.
7: It was a millisecond software defect that caused the cancellation of more than 2,000 flights in and out of the United Kingdom last week. That according to a preliminary report from the country's air traffic services. The defect was in a system that allocates codes which identify flights on radar. One state reports hacking of private water systems.
13: Foreign actors targeted small private water providers in Colorado, according to the governor's office. The two incidents consisted of individuals changing equipment settings and disabling remote access and alarms, according to Colorado Governor Jared Polis. The systems impacted service for less than 200 people each. Now, the office doesn't say who is behind these attacks, but they do say they're aware that any activity targeting water systems

0: around the country did occur.
1: It's ABC's Luke Barr. The Fat Bear Week bracelets are finally out. The contest to see who packed on the most weight before hibernation includes new competitors, Bear 89, known as Backpack, and 151 Walker. Dave Packer, ABC News.
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3: Your KICD Live Doppler forecast for today. There's a slight chance of showers this morning and again this afternoon. Patchy fog, otherwise cloudy with a high of 71. Northerly winds at 5 to 10 miles per hour. Tonight, a 30% chance of showers, mainly before 9. Cloudy with a low of 55. Tomorrow, a 20% chance of showers under mostly cloudy skies with a high of 66. Northeast winds around 15 miles per hour, wind gusts as high as 25. Sunday night, a 50% chance of showers, cloudy with a low of 51. Monday, showers likely, mostly cloudy with a high of 60. Monday night, mostly cloudy with a low of 46. Tuesday, partly sunny with a high of 62. Tuesday night, partly cloudy with a low of 44. Wednesday, mostly sunny with a high of 66. Wednesday night, mostly cloudy with a low of 48. Thursday, partly sunny with a high of 68. Thursday night, mostly cloudy with a low of 51. And Friday, partly sunny with a high of 69. You can see the full forecast online anytime at northwestiowanow.com.
4: Now, it's Red Eye Radio. Gary McNamara and Eric Hurley talk about everything from politics to social issues and news of the day. 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
5: All across America, we are Red Eye Radio. He is Eric Hurley, and I'm Gary McNamara.
6: Hi.
5: So I was right the first time when yesterday when I said
6: Macklemore,
5: the rapper who is now off the Ed Sheeran tour, as is all of his openers are now the rest. I don't know how many openers there were. I know there was one or two. They've all going to quit the tour. Because if you're not going to be anti-Semitic on that tour, they don't want you.
6: Yeah. Wow.
5: And Ed Sheeran said I did see where he said he does not bring, you know, politics into his show. It's about the music. And then the interview, and I talked about this yesterday, because you and I watch a ton of Rick Beato's, you know, podcast.
6: Yeah.
5: And all of a sudden, because I'd watched it over vacation, all of a sudden I'm like, oh, my gosh, this is becoming, it's something you and I've talked about, the interviews, the great interviews that he does, and the interview with Johnny Resnick from the Goo Goo Dolls, formerly the Sex Maggots.
6: True story.
5: True story, yeah.
6: True story.
5: Johnny Resnick from the Goo Goo Dolls just said, I've got listeners, I got friends from every political bent.
6: Oh, yeah, yeah.
5: And he said, you know, music's the, he goes, I view music as the starting point. Music's the starting point, you know, that can unite us. We're all in one place together. We're all enjoying the music. You go back, you all feel good about yourself.
6: It's kind of like sports, right? We've talked about that. You know, you come together for the home team, except here in Dallas, and we, or if you're, or if you're a music fan, you come together for the artist or the group, except Nickelback. It's everybody who enjoys the fans, right? Or enjoys the music. The
5: music, yeah.
6: Yeah. I was, I was at a place and they were playing In the Air Tonight by Phil Collins. And two of the servers were standing there and it came up to the drum fill, probably one of the greatest drum fills of all time. And as a drummer, it's a very, and I've been playing drums since I was 10. It's a very simple but most effective drum fill. And so we're sitting there and we're all kind of quiet, and I'm looking down, you know, at the receipt, and they're kind of standing there, and then the drum fill comes in and they're both like, you know, banging their heads to that drum fill, and I'm tapping it on the table in real time. And I said, okay, we all wanted to play air drums in that moment. I said, I'm a drummer, and I could, you know how hard it was for me to restrain. It's, people you know, come together is, with music.
5: I hear that song.
6: And for sports, yeah.
5: You know what I think of when I hear that song?
6: What's that?
5: Miami Vice.
6: Miami Vice. Oh.
5: And when it was playing, and the car was just.
6: Oh, my gosh.
5: Tubbs and Crockett in their car just speeding through.
6: That was Michael Mann, right? Didn't he direct that?
5: Yeah. Michael Mann directed that. You don't hear really anything except you see the car just speeding through. Oh, you might hear some car sound in it.
6: Yeah.
5: But it's just all the lights. And remember, the distinctive lighting that was in there. And that's what I think of every time I see that song. I don't even think about Phil Collins with the song.
6: Right.
5: Immediately the Miami Vice imagery is there.
6: Yeah. Yeah, that's crazy.
5: But
6: you know, look, we know where a lot of these artists stand. We know the anti-Semitism that exists in Hollywood, in music, in pop culture in general. And it's on the left. This anti-Semitic, I'm not saying there aren't anti-Semitics on the right, but the right, the majority of the right is very quick to denounce those individuals and separate them and carve them out from the herd, if you will, because they are not welcome, in my opinion, ever. Anti-Semitism, I don't care who you are or who you vote for. There's no place in this world for anti-Semitism. But with the left,
5: it's they normal. Promote it. They've normalized
6: it. They promote
5: it. Right.
6: Yep. I mean, I'm waiting for the 28 convention, because apparently they weren't going to have a 26 summer convention themselves. But their 28 convention, who knows?
5: You know, see, and I'm assuming, I mean, this goes back a while, I'm assuming that Johnny Resnick from the Goo Goo Dolls is liberal. How do I know? Mm. I remember when he played for a Dennis Kucinich rally.
6: Oh, yeah. Right.
5: That goes back a while, but I remember when that happened. I'm like, okay, he's probably liberal. But I don't know. Look, these days, it's amazing. Last week, because, you know, I was just did a bunch of stuff last week, so both in Texas and in Florida. Yeah. And every single person that I met, and I met probably 15 new people that I didn't know, mm-hmm. and we just started generally talking. And so when they ask you what you do, you're like, okay, this is going to end real quick.
6: Yeah, someone asked me yesterday,
5: Here we go.
6: Yeah.
5: And every single one of the people voted for Trump.
6: Right.
5: Not all were conservative.
6: Yeah.
5: I talked to a few that had always voted Democrat, but when I talked to them on the issues, actually the issues, they were all conservative.
6: Yeah.
5: You know, we've talked about that many times before, that if you look at the country, and I think I've seen a couple of articles over the last couple of weeks, we still live in a conservative country. Yeah, but you're voting, you're half the country.
6: You're giving power to these radicals.
5: You're giving power to the people that you claim that you don't agree with
6: on the
5: issues. And like I said, we have disagreements with Republicans. Really? You're kidding. You know, but
6: heard the show?
5: But Democrats, I mean, they're bat soup crazy on these issues.
6: Right.
5: I mean, when you look at what we played it earlier in the show, when you look at that woman who was testifying before Congress yesterday, a lifelong Democrat, crying, talking about, I've been a Democrat. How can the Democrats betray me? How can they not care about American citizens at all with sanctuary cities? How can they sit there so cold-hearted? How can they be upset and perturbed, you know, at the fact that, you know, we're testifying that our children have been killed by illegal immigrants who you're allowing in this country, and you wish to allow illegal immigrants that are here illegally and have committed other crimes, including violent crimes, you're protecting them and want them to stay in the country.
6: Yeah.
5: How can you justify this? Have you no conscience? Have you no soul? I mean, when you look at something like that, when you look at the radical transgender movement, and I know what Laura Ingraham said, The swing voter doesn't care about that. Mm-hmm. Swing voter.

0: only cares about the economy. Mm-hmm. That's the one issue that hits them. Everything else is sort of blah, blah, blah, blah, blah. And right. I understand right. that because I do meet people that are completely clueless. I didn't last week, but in my travels, I've told you, the people that I meet that are clueless. Mm-hmm. I'll never go back to the couple that I met at the hotel that I stay at in Buffalo when I go see my dad.
1: Right.
0: I'll never forget right. it. And we started talking and everything else. And the one guy I was talking to, because I explained, I go, no, that's not what's happening. Here's what happened here. Mm-hmm. Oh, then they moved to the next topic. They didn't say, okay, I was wrong. They just moved to the next topic. Finally, the guy says, well, you know what upsets me is the hypocrisy of conservatives. They claim they're patriotic and they claim they care about the flag, but they'll wear a flag and they break the flag code all the time. They wear flag shirts and flag. I'm like, what the hell are you talking
1: what?
0: About?
1: What?
0: That's not a flag. That's not a flag by the definition of the flag code.
1: Right.
0: You want me to pull out the flag code? I'll show you. We can go, well, I don't believe anything that I read. That was his answer. And so you actually have a significant number of people that are like that. I don't know what's going on. I don't want to know what's going on. Mm-hmm. I heard this. I can't even tell you where I heard it, but I liked it, and I don't want it fact-checked.
1: Right.
0: That I mean, when you're dealing with that, what in the hell do you do? When you deal with people who sit there and say, no police.
1: Yeah.
0: No military. No president. No House of Representatives. No Supreme Court. No Electoral College. When you actually do, and you go, well, can you explain the Constitution? Do you understand it? Do you understand the separation of powers and the three branch of government? And they're completely clueless on the Constitution, yet they want to get rid of it. That's, to me, that's the most frustrating thing. The people that I met last week aren't as frustrating to me because at least they tell me what they believe on the issues and can explain to me and connect the dots with it. The problem we have in this country are the people that are just pure rage and emotion, no logic, no critical thinking.
2: Don't question anything.
0: Don't question anything that they believe.
1: Right.
0: And then you ask how they came to their beliefs, and they can't even tell you. And when they tell you, it's something absurd like, well, because conservatives don't follow the flag code. And you say, well, explain that. They wear T-shirts, and they wear things with flag emblems on it. And I saw a guy with a half a flag. It wasn't even the 50 stars. He actually said that. I go,
1: wow,
0: that's not a flag. You know, by the flag code, it's a, right. Want me to get you the, let me get the flag code. Let's look it up on my phone right now. No, because I don't believe anything. I don't believe anything. I don't believe anything in the news at all.
2: You know what's interesting?
0: How do you?
2: My dad in the hospital, this was Saturday evening. I always say my dad and I, when we get together, we have our own little talk show. And this one was very brief because apparently he was in the hospital. No, but he was obviously, he was feeling better by that time. He was stable and he turned the TV on and there was, I think it was the Texas Tech game. I think he was watching it. But he didn't have the sound on. He just wanted, I think, to check the score or something. He said to me basically what you and I have said. Why aren't people asking questions? Why do they not question things? Why do they not? They just say it as a matter of fact. And then, of course, the media is not going to question them. There's no real debate. You know, there's the lobbing of the ball back and forth. You know what it is? It's a game of Pong. Dad didn't say this, but that's the point he was making. There's no real debate. There's no one questioning things. You know, as an investigator, my dad questioned everything. That was his job. Your dad, during his job, during his career, he's an engineer.
0: Well,
2: is that going to work? How does it work?
0: Well,
2: it better work. Or we can't do it.
0: Well, that's why when I was a little bit 14-year-old, I was thinking to myself, is my dad just this arrogant or cocky when he said, what you need to do in business is you need to be right 100% of the time? And I said, Dad,

0: nobody can be right 100% of the time. He goes, well, then shut the hell up.
1: Don't say a thing until you're right.
0: If you don't know if you're right on these things, because in engineering, you can't be wrong. Yeah. So you better be 100% right in everything that you do. And if you're not, and if you're not sure, then go and find it out.
1: Right.
0: And, you know, that's how I would. And so for the people that I know, the people that I hang around with, all of my family, they may not be involved in what they have to do, critical thinking, but critical thinking is the core of their belief.
1: They question things.
0: They question things.
1: They're curious about things.
0: They connect the dots. Curiosity. We've talked about the lack of curiosity that exists out there, because I would want to not sound like an idiot. What are the biggest fears that I had? I didn't want to be a talk radio host.
1: Right. I still don't.
0: Sue, thank you. God rest her soul. Was the one who apparently saw something in me and said, well, you're going to do the talk show. And I said, I can't. She said, I said, I can't and I won't. She goes, well, you don't have a choice. And she didn't even give me a raise to do it. She piled extra work and didn't give me a raise. I used to hit her on that as my defense when every time I talked to her, she said, okay, I'm ready. And I'd have to say, thank you for making me do talk radio. Yeah. And why? Well, because as a 55-year-old, this really, 60-year-old, I think she died about six years ago. Mm-hmm. So I told her I probably really wouldn't be employed talking about Lady Gaga or Macklemore.
1: Yeah.
0: Or whatever, unless it had something to do with, as we know now, anti-Semitism. But I was scared to death of being wrong.
1: Yeah, yeah.
0: And a listener calling me up or somebody going or a guest going, you don't know what the hell you're talking about. That scared the hell out of me.
1: Yeah.
0: Why? Because it'd be an incredible shame that how dare I went on a public forum and sounded like I was a complete, clueless jerk.
1: Yeah, right. And now you're just a jerk.
0: Now I'm just a jerk.
1: You know things, but you're a jerk.
0: Yeah. Well, I think I know things. No, but we question all the time.
1: No, we tell our, I think we said to our listeners for years, and maybe recently we haven't said it as much, question anything you hear on our program. Do your own homework. When Elon Musk said, you are the media, his point is you have access to the information. You can go out and find that information. You can be what a journalist actually should be. It may take work, but with today's technology, it's right there in your hand, and you can do wonders in terms of finding out for yourself the truth. Not everything is true, of course, on the internet, but people know the truth when they see it, and when there's evidence to back it up, history to back it up, you know it's true. You know you can count on it.
0: You can ask my great nephew or his father, my nephew. Both like sons to me.
1: Yes.
0: And I told them both because they knew early on what I did.
1: Right.
0: And I told them, I said, and sending my great nephew just off to college this week.
1: Yeah.
0: I said, question everything.
1: Right.
0: Just because the professors are there, remember what great grandfather said to you, that just because you got a title does not mean you got an instant infusion of brains. Just because they're a professor doesn't mean they know what they're talking about.
1: Right.
0: I said, as I told you all the time about me, don't agree with me because you love me and you believe I'm your great uncle and I'm in talk radio and on a national forum, so I know what I'm talking about.
1: Right.
0: Question anything that I tell you.
1: Right.
0: Yes. You need to be autonomous in your thought process.
1: Right.
0: You need to be a critical thinker of your own. So you make me prove my point, and if you're not happy with my answer, question me more.
1: Right.
0: That's the only way I know how to live.
1: I've been married for 37 years. I tell my wife, question everything except for anything I say.
0: I thought it was yes, dear.
1: And that.
0: Oh, same difference.
1: Well, out loud, I say yes, dear.
0: Okay.
1: In my brain, I'm saying the other thing.
0: We are Red Eye Radio.
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2: 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Owner-operators tend to have less negotiation strength

strength on Tuesday, which shows the lowest weekday spread between brokers' offered rates and actual paid rates. Broker offers tend to rise by Wednesday, as the end of the week is in sight. This day also seems optimal for the 3 o'clock hustle, so called for its reliance on that afternoon time of day, when brokers are getting nervous, to improve negotiation strength. 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
1: Right.
0: Two different issues. We'll have that coming up at the bottom, or following the bottom of the hour.
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We're Red Eye Radio. He is Eric Carly, and I'm Gary McNamara. Coming up on the bottom of the hour, just 2 points, two issues here, just in the last couple of days, where you've got nobody in the mainstream media questioning. You know, we talk about.

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1: And he is Eric Cronin. 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
2: Welcome.
1: Thanks for being here. 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Listen when you choose. It's so easy. And I got a lot of people when I was there to go, you know, how do we find you? It's like,
2: Well, you're not going to find us, but you'll find our show.
1: Right. I go very, very quickly. And I told them how to download the app. And yeah. And some were listening right there. We're
2: oh, wow.
1: In a restaurant. So
2: nice.
1: They're listening on their phones right there. And I'm like, well, you don't have to listen right now when I'm here. I don't want to get into a fight if you disagree with me. They were laughing.
2: One of my dad's professional caretakers, actually, young Ryan, who is studying to become a registered nurse and eventually wants to become a doctor. And I told him, I said, you know, because he got into asking me about, because I wanted to make it all about me while I was sitting there in the hospital with my dad. And so but somehow we got in a conversation while we were waiting on dad in one of his procedures. And I told him and I said, here, you can Google the, and I said, we have our own app. And he goes, oh, there's the app. And he downloaded right there. So Ryan, if you're listening, thank you.
1: Sure.
2: To all the professional caretakers that are listening. Thank you for listening. Yeah, that's great. Thank you for what you do.
1: I think I made the day of my nurse today when I went to the cardiologist.
2: By
1: the
2: leaving,
1: way, just so everybody knows.
2: By not disrobing and
1: just normal
2: putting
1: screening.
2: A gown on?
1: No, I had to, oh. I was, no, my EKG, so I had to take my top off.
2: You did?
1: Yeah, so I'm, there I am, laying on the bed. I got my, you know, I've got my top off. And,
2: remind
1: you know,
2: my, can
1: she's
2: never get an
1: putting
2: EKG.
1: All the, you know, whatever the tape is before the electrodes, whatever.
2: Yeah,
1: and
2: yeah.
1: And you know, she keeps, you know, touching my chest. She goes, I'm sorry if my hands are cold. I'm sorry if my hands are cold. Are you okay? Are you okay? And I said, I'm an old man. I have my top off and a young woman is touching my chest. I'm okay. And she burst out laughing. It just burst out laughing.
2: And then asked for somebody else to take over?
1: No, she knew I was kidding. She's fine. It's just fine. People understand my sense of humor very quickly.
2: Yeah. It's, you know, when you go, it becomes the more visits you have and checkups you have and tests you have, it becomes more, intimate. By the way, when I was in the hospital for days and my dad, by the way, I brought his go bag, you know, up there with him. He asked, do I have to put on a gown? And they said, well, no, you know, because of the situation, you don't have to. If you've got a loose T-shirt, you know, and whatever you would like to wear. And he brought pajamas, so he never had to wear a gown. And that was just based on what he was going through. When I was in the hospital in 2019, I told my dad that story. I said, I actually stayed in my jeans. I kept the gown on. I put a gown on, so the gown was my shirt. But I kept my jeans on. I wouldn't, except for when I took a shower. I was like, no, I'm keeping my jeans on.
1: I won't get into the details, but this goes back a couple of years ago when I had to go to the proctologist.
2: Yeah.
1: Not a colonoscopy.
2: Yeah, you can't keep your jeans on there.
1: Something else
2: that's,
1: there.
2: That's a jeans off place.
1: And as that one procedure, we're not going to expand on the procedure.
2: Right.
1: And he said, are you okay with this? You're not uncomfortable? And I started laughing. He goes, why are you laughing? I said, as soon as I come into a doctor's office, everything is chemistry and biological in my mind. Don't worry. I'm fine with all of it. Then I asked him afterwards. I said, do you like your job?
2: Yeah.
1: You know, because I, you know, as you say, when you go.
2: Right.
1: When you get older.
2: Right.
1: You know, like, for example, I realize now why I no longer like sports.
2: Mm.
1: Because sports is always about, you know, playing the numbers, the percentages, and, you know, can they win? What's this? What's
2: that?
1: Yeah,
2: yeah.
1: You know, what's his percentage? And I've simply changed my numbers from that to, oh, my blood sugar is

0: this over this. Okay. What is my, oh, look at this. 123 over 76 with a 54 pulse. Oh,
1: hey,
0: that pulse is a little bit
1: welcome to Health Center, everybody. Gary's A1C is what we'll talk about.
0: And what's that PSA number there? I've just switched my numbers to something else. The only thing was I like the old numbers better because they weren't life and death.
1: Well, A1C does sound like a college sports league, doesn't
0: it? Or a politician from New York.
1: The A1C West.
0: You know, what's your A1C? I hate her. But I was telling, I said, do you like your job? To the proctologist, do you really like? He goes, I love my job.
1: Yeah.
0: And I said, why? He said, because people are so extremely uncomfortable to come in and get some, you know, to get something done if they have a problem in that area. And I put them at ease and they walk out very comfortable and much more understanding that, look, this is a biological problem. This is chemistry, biology, you know, got nothing to do with anything else besides that. This is professionally to help you be healthy. And he said, I get great joy out of that. And I go, that's awesome. It really is.
1: Yeah.
0: Because you need all these doctors that do things that you go, that may not be minimally invasive.
1: Yeah. Well, when I showed up for my last colonoscopy, I have another one coming up on our next vacation because I think that's a great thing to do on your vacation.
0: I do mine on vacation every couple of years, every 3 to 5 years. Whatever.
1: So next month I have that to look forward to. Anyway, the last one, they come in and they say, okay, you're going to have to, you know, fully disrobe and you can put this on. And I said, I'm sorry, I'm here for the teeth cleaning.
0: You know, you know you're old? This is how you know you're old and concerned about your health all the time.
1: Mm-hmm.
0: That the last time I had my last colonoscopy was December of 24.
1: Mm-hmm.
0: And I remember my doctor telling me, this is my primary doctor before I went in.
1: Right.
0: He said, you know, if you're clear, you'll never have to get a colonoscopy again. He goes, because it would be 10 years and they don't give one after 80. And I said, to hell with that. I said, if I'm clear, I want another one. He goes, insurance might not cover it. I go, I don't care. I'm not waiting. I said, I've had polyps in the past, and I'm not waiting. When you're sitting there telling your doctor that, no way am I not going to get a colonoscopy. I want a colonoscopy. When you're at that point in your life and that's your mindset, you know you're old.
1: Yeah. Yeah, definitely.
0: Please, I want the colonoscopy. But I wanted to make sure we get to this because I thought it was interesting as we were talking about critical thinking skills and politics. There are two different issues out there. One we talked about yesterday when you weren't here, and it was AOC and also Arianna Pressley talking about, you know, the lynchings, you know, the 10 black lynchings that happened.
1: Right, right.
0: And talking about the fact that we need to stop this, you know, the epidemic of racial lynching in the United States. And they say those things and nobody questions them. They never get questioned.
1: Right.
0: My God, there's been 10. National Review went through every single one.
1: Mm.
0: There's no indication of any evidence at all of any type of lynching whatsoever.
1: Wow.
0: There, from what they know, no white people involved in it at all. Not one. Looking at, and they went through every single one and every investigation of every single one. And I got a text going, yeah, but that's unusual, so they should investigate it. I go, what do you mean it's unusual? You investigate each one of them. That's what you do.
1: Yeah.
0: And that's what they've done. They've investigated each and every one of them. Unusual things happen all the time. Unusual things happening does not automatically mean that I'm going to guess what the cause is without any evidence whatsoever.
1: But or apply the cause, basically project what the cause is and try and convince them that's what it is.
0: Because it's projecting because they weren't saying allegedly or it could be this or that's a possibility. They said it is this. It is lynching.
1: Right.
0: And you have a press that does not sit there and go, that's reprehensible and evil that you did something like that.
1: Right.
0: Because what you're doing is you're trying to create racial hatred by lying. You're trying to get one race to hate another race by lying. Well, how do you solve that? You solve that by saying, what's the truth of this all? But the left has no interest in the truth at all.
1: No.
0: It's simply, this happened, so it must be this, even though there's a complete lack of evidence in any of those cases that what you

0: who have said, which is a lynching, which is a mob, by the way.
1: Yes.
0: Lynching is a mob that comes after you.
1: Right.
0: There's zero evidence, but again, you didn't question it. The other one is the whole AI thing.
1: Mm.
0: And when you were gone yesterday, I was talking about the whole AI thing. I said, you know, the problem is, you know, people make instant assumptions.
1: Mm.
0: Well, the CEOs, no CEO ever wants regulation, and they're saying that they want regulation, so there must be something wrong. And I'm sure you and I both know, no, CEOs, especially liberal CEOs, when they know that the public opinion is going in one way, always talk about the fact that, well, we'd like some government intervention here and we can help. Because they want to help create their own regulations and influence it with government.
1: Right.
0: So we all know that already happens, but it's assumed nobody questions it. And we've always said, you question everything. I look at one of the biggest problems is, in this whole AI thing, is specifically tell me what the doomsday scenario is. Because remember, it first was water and electricity.
1: Right.
0: They're not talking about that anymore. And then it was, you know, we haven't heard that in a month and a half.
1: Right, right.
0: And then it was, what was the next? Oh, all the jobs are going to be killed. And all of a sudden, there were more.
1: Yeah, that started a few weeks ago that the jobs would just, so they would spend all this money in building these centers, and then all of a sudden, boom, you know, I mean, jobs would just go away.
0: That all these jobs go and would not be replaced.
1: Right.
0: Well, that argument's been going on for years on AI, you know, and technology in general.
1: Yeah, right.
0: That jobs would be lost.
1: Automation.
0: And we've said everything. But nothing in history has ever shown that. Why are you making that assumption? And why am I wrong for looking at history and saying, well, I don't know if that's true or not. Why am I automatically demonized when I say history has shown that massive? Because you look at the change, as we've talked about, from the agriculture to the industrial society, happened in less than 100 years, and really there was a 98% of the jobs changed.
1: Yeah. Yeah.
0: It completely changed in less than 100 years.
1: Right.
0: And the society handled it. Will society have to change? Of course. Because my father told me, the job market's never going to adapt to you. You have to adapt to the job market. Duh.
1: Right.
0: Once you know that, you go, well, then it's my job to be prepared. But on the whole doomsday scenario, and Jim Garrity got into it in a National Review because one of the CEOs was talking about chemical warfare.
1: Mm.
0: Yeah. You know, AI.
1: Right.
0: Well, but the concern was terrorists getting into the AI to figure out how to do chemical warfare faster. It wasn't that AI was getting out of control and would create any type of doomsday scenario. None of that was a part of it. It wasn't that AI will go wild. It's will the wrong parties be able to get into places that they shouldn't be able to get into that they can get into now?
1: Yes.
0: Because always hacking has always been a problem. Well, is that the doomsday scenario that we should stop AI? What is he doing? And we have such a reactionary society that makes an absolute opinion based on ignorance. That's a huge problem that we have. And to my disappointment, it's now coming over to the right.
1: Yeah. Yeah.
0: Where you say, well, I want to question this. Well, then you must be the other side. Then you're the evil person over there.
1: Well, you have to take an absolute, which means you have to assume that what you believe or the side that you're on is going to be absolutely correct.
0: We saw it with, okay, they didn't tell us the truth on the COVID vaccine.
1: Right.
0: To the point of a significant portion of people in this country, all vaccines are bad.
1: Yeah, right.
0: Where the hell did that come from? What are you talking about? History will blow that out of the water.
1: Yeah.
0: Smallpox, polio. We can go on and on and on and on.
1: Yep.
0: But it's this instant thing that once the political narrative is hit, you're either aboard or you're demonized, and you must be against everything that little political insulated ball believes.
1: Right. Exactly.
0: Which, of course, is ridiculous.
1: And the moment you question it, even, you're separated from the group.
0: Yeah. We are Red Eye Radio.
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0: We're Red Eye Radio. He's Eric Carly, and I'm Gary McNamara. So I really think that, you know, one of the biggest problems we have is not that we don't have the right answers, but we don't have the right questions, and people don't question enough.
1: That's it. That's it. It's so funny that you say that, because my dad in the hospital said that the other night. That was the extent of our little talk show we always have, you know, based on our limitations, you know, with time. But he brought up that point, and it really hit home, because you and I have been talking about this recently, most recently, and Dad's picking up on it. Everybody knows this. I think you hit it right there. It's not the answers, it's the questions.
0: Yeah. Right.
1: It's intelligence, by the way, isn't measured by what you already know or think you know. It's your ability and also drive to find out the truth, to find the answers.
0: Somebody worked with my father and said, your father's the smartest guy in the room all the time. And I said, what do you mean? He said, because he asked the most questions.
1: There you go.

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6: From ABC News, I'm Dave Packer. Reaction from journalists in Washington after President Trump said Friday he plans to ban CNN, MS Now, and Politico from the White House because he doesn't like their coverage.
7: We are banning them, yes, we are, and there may be others to follow.
6: ABC's Mary Bruce details the response from White House correspondents.
8: In this statement, the Correspondents Association says freedom of the press, quote, does not depend on whether the president likes a news organization's coverage, agrees with its reporting, or approves of the questions its journalists ask. Adding, this is, quote, about the right of the American people to receive a full and independent account of the activities, policies, and decision of whoever occupies the nation's highest office.
6: President Trump saying Friday night that he has a deal with Denmark to bolster the U.S. military presence in Greenland. The Danish prime minister says the deal will be signed next week. Big protest Friday at the Kennedy Center. Several hundred there creating a human chain outside the building demanding President Trump be removed as chairman.
9: You can either join hands now or join hands as you get around the Kennedy Center, but we're going to show that we are here to protect this space.
6: Trump installed himself as chairman of the Kennedy Center last year. Now he's talking about demolishing it if his name isn't put on the building. Hundreds of San Francisco security guards on strike. The workers are on the front lines of some of the nation's most profitable tech firms and luxury businesses, and they say they're struggling with paying for basic necessities. ABC's Gloria Rodriguez.
10: They couldn't come to an agreement, so I'm told that they will continue negotiating on Wednesday. Right now, it's unclear how long they will be striking, but they say they will strike as long as they need to get what they want.
6: This weekend, the flood threat shifts to the Mid-Atlantic and Northwest. Meanwhile,
11: it's all about this extreme heat. We'll still have some 100 degree heat in places like Memphis and Meridian into the weekend. Thankfully, the pattern's finally changing. It's easing into next week.
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6: The murder trial of former American Idol contestant Caleb Flynn is underway.
14: In court, Flynn visibly sobbing as prosecutors played the chilling 911 calls he made.
15: Somebody broke into my home. Somebody broke into my home and shot my wife. There's blood everywhere. Oh, my God. Oh, my God. Oh, my God.
14: The prosecutors telling the jury it was all a staged break-in, saying Flynn shot his wife twice in the head as she slept. Authorities say he was motivated by an affair. The defense admitting Flynn was unfaithful, but saying that doesn't make him a killer.
6: ABC's Morgan Norwood. Florida confirms a dengue fever death. The state is experiencing one of its worst surges of dengue in decades. Meta is facing a lawsuit by more than 70 people who say their intimate moments were recorded by smart glasses.
16: Among those suing are some users in California who say it caught them undressing, going to the bathroom, having sex, entering passwords. One guy who put his glasses on the bathroom counter says it unknowingly recorded him. Meta markets the glasses as a way to hear audio, take calls, capture video without having to whip out a smartphone. It intends to fight these allegations. Wayne Cabot, ABC News.
6: Mississippi will assemble the state's largest law enforcement presence for a college football game ever this weekend when Ole Miss hosts LSU. It's not just one of the longest college football rivalries. LSU coach Lane Kiffin left Ole Miss last year before the Rebels entered the playoffs. Dave Packer, ABC News.
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1: Your KICD Live Doppler forecast for today. There's a slight chance of showers this morning and again this afternoon. Patchy fog, otherwise cloudy with a high of 71. Northerly winds at 5 to 10 miles per hour. Tonight, a 30% chance of showers, mainly before 9. Cloudy with a low of 55. Tomorrow, a 20% chance of showers under mostly cloudy skies with a high of 66. Northeast winds around 15 miles per hour, wind gusts as high as 25. Sunday night, a 50% chance of showers, cloudy with a low of 51. Monday, showers likely, mostly cloudy with a high of 60. Monday night, mostly cloudy with a low of 46. Tuesday, partly sunny with a high of 62. Tuesday night, partly cloudy with a low of 44. Wednesday, mostly sunny with a high of 66. Wednesday night, mostly cloudy with a low of 48. Thursday, partly sunny with a high of 68. Thursday night, mostly cloudy with a low of 51. And Friday, partly sunny with a high of 69. You can see the full forecast online anytime at northwestiowanow.com.
2: 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Gary McNamara and Eric Hurley talk about everything from politics to social issues and news of the day. 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
3: All across America, we are Red Eye Radio. I'm Gary McNamara. He is Eric Hurley.
4: Hey, how are you, Gary?
5: Well, thanks for being here.
3: That sounded like bitter, didn't it? Like,
4: well, no. Here's the thing. My neighbor told me that President Trump renamed Tuesday America Day. And I took from that that it was a national holiday.
3: Oh, okay. All right.
4: My bad.
5: How's Dad?
4: He's the strongest guy I know personally. And I put him right up there with John McNamara. And I mean that. I'm very serious, but he gets what you get sometimes, and that is, wait a minute, you're not that old. He's 93, and he is, so far, no cognitive issues. But, you know, obviously, physically, some things are going on, an incurable blood cancer that he's had since November of 22. Went to war first time when he was 18, and then went again when I was 4 years old. And, you know, he's the strongest guy I know, again, personally. I've never personally met John McNamara, so I would put them both at, they're just both incredible human beings after everything that they have gone through, their minds and everything else. They're, you know, my dad, the seasoned investigator, your dad, the seasoned engineer. So they had those curious minds, that, mm-hmm. and they also wanted their kids to learn, and he's my hero. My dad is definitely my hero, but he is stable. Mm-hmm. He is back at home with he's got home nursing care that are very capable for everybody in the professional caretakers out there. You're amazing. I don't know what else to say, because all of us non-professional caretakers, by the way, I am on my way to becoming an unregistered nurse. I'm working at it. I won't be fully registered ever, but I'm learning, because the care requires, and your brother and your sister, who have been amazing with your dad.
5: Full-time caretakers of my father.
4: They are full-time caretakers. And, you know, my sister and I trade off. She's out of town and can't or couldn't get back in time, which is why I was out yesterday. But we're still, as you know, it takes, I mean, your brother and your sister are, and your other sister are all working as a team along with your dad's doctors. And that's how it works. If you're lucky, by the way, to be able to keep your parents in their home. which is what everybody's wish really is. And but you, when you look at the professional caretakers, it's just amazing, and the technology that's out there. But Dad is, he is stable. There's the battle is getting tougher. But he's you know, just got a, he's still got a sense of humor. I was helping him set reminders for, because he's got Alexa. He can tell Alexa, hey, Alexa, set a reminder for my new medication for 10:15 p.m. Okay. And so he's got some temporary medications that he's treating an infection and pneumonia. And so I said, but each of them have their own little quirks about them. And he said, okay, help me organize this. He goes, what do you think? When should I take this one at this time? And I said, I think we've narrowed it down to this. There's three new medications. So two in the morning, and then all three of them at bedtime, because one is only one time a day. And so I said, let me send you a text. And then now you can star with messages, at least on Android. You can put a star next to that to basically highlight that message. So Dad, if he needs to, can go into his text messages from me, and there's a star next to it, which happens to look exactly like the Dallas Cowboys star. And when I pointed that out to him, he said, why would you do that to me? And
5: I plan on winning the battle. it's
4: that's not, he says, that's kind of cruel. A little salt in the wound. He's just, you know, and he's so, also so kind, but also on it, you know. And when a new nurse came in, when he was in the hospital, like, you know, they have what they call shifts, you know, and people working at different times of the day, which is weird. I don't know why anybody would work at night, but they do. And, you know, so they would come in and they would introduce themselves, and he would line up all of his, he knows exactly his last appointment, when his next appointment is. In fact, I'll be taking him to that appointment here in 12 hours. All of these things. And, you know, he knows everything and he's got it in line. And other than moving a lot slower right now because of everything that's going on, he's all there. I'm grateful.
5: Yeah, yes.
4: In a weird way, I told my wife this tonight. In a weird way, I'm grateful to have this extra time with him. I know if you've never been in this situation, that might sound weird. I certainly would not want it under these circumstances, but it is a very intimate setting when you're the non-professional caretaker, and you can communicate with them and they trust you to do that. And there's that, I don't know how to explain it. But that relationship, that bond just grows even stronger.
5: You know, I'm glad you said that because I wanted to say that and I didn't know how to frame it.
4: Yeah.
5: Think about that. I don't know how to frame it.
4: Yeah.
5: Well, it is new territory, which is appreciate the fact that he has his cognitive abilities. I didn't know how to say that. And then as I'm thinking it, you went and you said it. And that's just because of the, you know, with my dad, basically 99% of my dad is not there. Yeah, and so I didn't know how
4: and
5: to
4: it
5: say
4: came on,
5: I didn't know how to say that in the right context, and then you said it, which was great.
4: Well, it came on, you know, with your dad, which is what happened with my mom's oldest sister, my Aunt June. It was a very rapid onset for your father, relatively speaking.
5: Yeah, it was. Yeah.
4: For 99% of his life, you know, his mind, that video that you made of him, it's just.
5: Was that about 4 years ago, maybe?
4: It was about 4 years ago.
5: It was after COVID, I know that.
4: And it's such a beautiful setting because he's sitting there and he's talking to you, and it's such an intimate setting. And he's, you know, talking like real people talk, right? He's and also his engineering mind is going over all of these things and he's very analytical. And my dad and I always say we have our own talk show inevitably when I see him in his living room. And we had it a couple of times, in fact, in the hospital, in between, you know, all of his blood tests and care, of course. And then, you know, Dad was saying, okay, I'm done with Cowboys' new coach. I mean, that's all he said about the Cowboys thing, aside from the joke, the earlier joke. But, you know, it was,
5: funny.
4: You know, it's, but when you have that, and I'm trying to document everything, because like my maternal grandfather, well, actually, all my grandparents, you know, those generations, you have to have somebody tell you a story, and stories have been told since the beginning of time, and I think it's important to tell everybody's story along the way. We talked about this the last time I was on. What was that? 2 weeks ago. I don't know. I get a lot of time off, folks. That's just the way it is. I'm the new Howard Stern. But here's the thing. It's maybe I shouldn't have said that. I don't care. But no, we were talking about young people. We were talking about, you know, what they know, what they learn, and what how we take things for granted, and the technology that we have. And do they actually know how the real world works, and how much do they know or care to know about how the real world works or how things work? And it's important, I think, to tell the stories of those who are the generations that have come ahead of us, that are still, those stories are still, they'll always be relevant. And my father's story is just one of millions. You know, I when I started doing my ancestry thing, it wasn't like, you know, okay, this guy did this and this guy did that, and there's some things that relate to American history and all that. But none of that really interested me. It was how they lived back then, them as a person. I didn't know them. You know, they may be related to me, but I didn't know them. It was about how things worked, how life had to be conducted back then. That was the most interesting thing for my family tree. Yeah, I want to put the names up in place and so the family can see it, but it really was just a history lesson and not necessarily my family history or just my family history. It was an American history lesson, and eventually then European and Scottish. And then it all goes downhill from there. But then it's old crap. But it was, you know, I think about, I was talking to my dad's neighbor, next door neighbor, Dobie. I didn't know Dobie was 85. He looks 75. He's outside. It's 100 and something degrees. He's not wearing a shirt. Fit as a fiddle, 85 degrees. And he's asking me, you know, because I had brought dad home. And he asked me, hey, how's your dad? And we had a chat in his shaded yard. He's got great trees. And I said, you know, we were talking, and I was talking about my dad's service, which he knew. But, you know, there were some questions he was asking. And then he was telling me about going to Vietnam when he was, I think he said 20. And he's 85 now. He's going to be 86 soon. And, you know, all of these stories, again, there's millions of them, of these individuals. And I'm thinking to myself, you know, what happens when they age out? What happens? Because AI's not going to do everything for you, folks. In fact, the stories, if you read the stories of just the last week and a half alone, you realize the confidence that the AI companies themselves have in AI is waning right now. They've hit kind of a plateau as to what they believe people are going to want, need, or be able to do with AI. So,
5: and that's been a big question. That's been a big question that we've talked about in the past.
4: And it still is a question. I don't know. I hope it improves people's lives. I think technology is great, but we can't get there without the people. You know, we talked about how Mike Rowe talks about this and all the jobs that are going to be.

0: have to be hands-on, non-tech jobs in order to make AI happen and grow and expand.
1: Non-tech or tech?
0: Non-tech jobs.
1: Okay. Because yeah. There's going to be a ton of tech jobs.
0: No, also. No. Tech jobs, of course. But right. The non-tech jobs in building the centers,
1: right,
0: all
1: right,
0: the data
1: okay.
0: centers,
1: right.
0: The construction, all of the things that are going to have to be done by humans that won't be done by robots. And
1: okay, you're talking computer tech, not
0: yeah,
1: engineering right. or civil technology.
0: Right, okay. right. Okay. Yeah. Right. And so, you know, Mike Rose talked about how these are going to be, they're still going to require a ton of humans. And we've talked about it. It always does. And going back to Obama saying, the problem is the reason we don't have enough jobs is because of ATMs.
1: I mentioned that yesterday, by the way, and just said, I can't help it, but I'm like, what an idiot.
0: What, because what a it moronic would just, statement.
1: And the reason I say that is because of the adoration towards him.
0: Yeah.
1: The, you know, the godlike status of people that the Democrats put forth for him. Remember the Denver rally with
0: yeah.
1: the Roman columns and then right. Grand Park in Chicago afterwards. And, oh, he's just so. And it's like, then he opened his mouth and it's like, the guy's completely clueless.
0: He's absolutely clueless. But
1: that's a great point because we've talked about the fact that every massive advancement and going from an agricultural economy to an industrial economy moved basically 97% of the workforce to a completely different profession over the period of less than 100 years.
0: Yeah. You know,
1: and what did it do? There was creative destruction. All those agriculture jobs were gone. But every massive advancement in technology has made a ton more jobs than were lost.
0: And Bernie is bringing up the 32-hour work week again.
1: I know.
0: Right, the other day. And I'm thinking to myself, I'm like, okay, I tell you what. I'll listen to that. I'm willing to listen to that idea, Bernie, if you'll do the Eric and Gary plan for members of Congress, Senate and the House. You will work only 1 hour per week.
1: Right.
0: Only one. And everyone, well, you'll get nothing done. Uh-huh. We know.
1: Yeah, that's
0: $40 trillion and growing.
1: That's where we disagree with even a significant portion of the I won't say conservative but Republican movement that
0: populist
1: says,
0: yeah.
1: Yeah, the populist, we need our Congress to do more.
0: No. I'll listen to your 32-hour a week plan for the everyday person, the worker, you know, that's a communist term. It's all about the worker, Bernie, we know. And if I'll listen to your plan, I said listen, I didn't say agree. I'll listen to that if you guys on Capitol Hill will agree to work 1 hour a week. One. Wednesday, 11 a.m. to noon.
1: So you That's only it. Pass what's absolutely necessary.
0: That's right. Well, exactly.
1: I'm glad you're able to see your dad.
0: Yeah, thank you for everybody. Everybody needs to know the RER crew. No one knows what RER means. It stands for Red Eye Radio. No one knows what Red Eye Radio means, quite frankly. But the Red Eye Radio crew is amazing. And you guys have helped to carry me too many times. I owe you, but I'm never paying you back. It's not going to happen.
1: We are Red Eye Radio.
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0: We are on our radio. He's Eric Carling. I'm Gary McNamara. Welcome in. Good morning. By the way, I had the greatest thing happen to me yesterday while at the cardiologist. You know, I'm an old guy, so I mean, it's a,
1: we're
0: done with everything. He goes, one more thing. He said, apparently there's a huge mistake on your date of birth. And then he just smiled, and I went, yes.
2: Gosh, that's great. That's great.
1: No, I mean, seriously.
0: So much fun.
1: I've passed a lot of mirrors, and I'm 10 years younger than you. You've aged a lot better than me. You clearly don't have children and grandchildren. Although you do, kind of. Yeah, I mean, your nephew, you raised your nephew, so,
0: you know. I don't have a wife.
1: Yeah, there's that, too. I wasn't going to say that. Thanks a lot.
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5: The U.S. Treasury quietly released its official financial report for 2025. It appears by its own numbers, the U.S. government seems insolvent. It's reported that the Treasury shows about $6 trillion in assets and over $47 trillion in liabilities. Add it all up, and it looks like the U.S. owes more than $130 trillion it doesn't have. 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
1: We are Red Eye Radio. He's Eric Harley, and I'm Gary McNamara. Coming up in just a minute, heartbreaking testimony yesterday before Congress.
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1: You know, one of the things that we've talked about for the longest time is Democrats and their absolute 100% support for sanctuary cities, where we have said, and it's absolutely true, that they look at illegal immigrant criminals and they believe that their freedom of illegal immigrant criminals outside of the crime of being here illegally, that they believe that their freedom is more important than the safety and security of American citizens. And the Democrats are okay with that.
2: Yeah.
1: It's crazy, but they are. Until you are personally affected by it, as was Elizabeth Carter, whose son and his new bride were killed in an automobile accident with an illegal immigrant truck driver. This is some of her testimony, some of the clips of her testimony yesterday before Congress. Here we go.
3: I was born in Phoenix, Arizona, and so were all four of my children. My husband, Dennis, and I lived in the first home we ever had together, listening to the sound of gunfire regularly at night. We were in a neighborhood where there were gangs all around us, and I didn't feel safe letting my children leave the inside of the house to play in our front yard. We made it our mission to get our children to a safer place, away from the big city and the crime that was rampant in Phoenix around us. And my husband applied multiple times to get a job with the federal government because we knew that could move us out of Arizona. I thought I was taking my children to the safest place I could bring them. I did not realize that I was taking them to a state where sanctuary policies sanctuary policies have divided my life into before and after. Before, my son and daughter-in-law were married and killed 16 days after they were married. And after, before, I had tremendous faith in my government.
1: No longer. She broke down at that point. Let me get to more of this this testimony yesterday. I want to make sure I get to the right audio clips here, because it's just absolutely heartbreaking. Here's the continuation. By the way, she is she's an angel mother, a lifelong Democrat. Here's more.
3: I have also learned that in Oregon, if the prosecutor tries to coordinate with ICE, that could mean that the charges are immediately dropped. They're tying our hands. Our Our sanctuary laws are not protecting the American citizens that elected the officials. They're protecting people who don't have a right to vote yet. And I keep hearing how many people have been killed by ICE. Does anybody know how many people, how many American citizens have been killed by illegal immigrants that should not have been here in the first place if our federal laws were respected? Because I haven't been able to find that number.
1: Let's get to more audio here, because this, it's just so heartbreaking. Here we go.
4: This is, I don't mean to cut you off, I'm running out of time. This is the question for the country to consider. Is it worth enforcing our laws to protect just one American family? One party says absolutely. If we have to mass deport the problem that they built, so be it. If it protects one family from having to suffer like you've suffered, I think that is a worthwhile endeavor.
3: Absolutely.
4: They are still defending it. Not one of them will say, if you're here illegally, get out.
3: We allowed 10 million people in under Biden. How is there a different suggestion as to how to process them other than the same way they came into the country, en masse leaving?
4: We let far more than 10 million in, ma'am. That's just the accounted number. And I'm sorry for your suffering. I'm sorry on behalf of the government. We are working to try to fix it. Unfortunately for the country, the Democrats remain as committed as they have ever been to open borders. Thank you for being here.
3: I feel like I have to say, as a lifelong Democrat, I am ashamed of what my party is doing.
4: Well, they don't care.
5: Gentlemen's
4: they don't.
5: Time.
4: Thank you, ma'am.
5: Time
4: is
1: and they don't care.
2: No, they don't.
1: No.
2: They, we know when they, well, sometimes even pretend to care. They're right now, think about this. For many years, the Democrats have pretended to care about you. They're not even pretending to care about these families.
1: No.
2: Not even pretending anymore
1: and
2: to do it.
1: They've made it clear they're irritated that they have to keep talking about it.
2: Yeah, why do we have to keep having these hearings? And we've been here, we've already had this discussion, as if the grief just ends for these families in a short period of time. I will tell you, it likely will never end for them. And these stories have to be told. And the Democrats don't care. And that has to be repeated and demonstrated daily. But the Democrats are being, in fact, doing the best job at demonstrating how much they don't give a damn about these families.
1: And that's the Democrat voter until they are personally affected by it. And then they're like, well, how did this happen? Well, you voted for it. Your party is 100% behind it.
2: Sanctuary cities is a very easy, there aren't many moving parts to that equation, to that issue, to when sanctuary cities came about and how it's grown into sanctuary counties, sanctuary state or two along the way. It's a very simple idea and platform to understand, because it is part of their platform. It has been, in fact, the basis for their platform for a very long time. It was the platform that Joe Biden ran on in 2020.
1: And then you have what's going on in New York right now. There's a couple of stories in New York. The first one is, I've been on social media, and because a lot of my friends are affected by it, they're giving basically energy rebates because electricity prices are through the roof. So they're giving, so Hochul, well, we're going to make it cheaper for, we're giving it, and people are like, you're giving it back because of the policies that you caused, and it's not making up for the cost of the electricity prices that we have to pay here. But the other one is where they made it clear, state law to all the counties, you cannot cooperate with ICE. You cannot get rid of illegal immigrant criminals that ICE wants that you have in your detention. And I think there's six county sheriffs and executives, would be, I'm going to guess, all Republican, that are fighting this and saying, no, you can't do this. You're trying to dictate to us that in our local community, we have to allow illegal immigrant criminals to go free. Here's part of this discussion back and forth with the Broome County Sheriff, Fred Axar, yesterday.
5: The Democrats tell us that no one's above the law, unless, of course, they violated our immigration laws, in which case we ought to leave them alone, unless they violate other laws. But when they violate the other laws, they also should not be deported, but instead be released back into our communities. Again, the whole point of their sanctuary laws. What's your opinion?
6: I think that was one of the greatest challenges and the frustration amongst elected sheriffs in New York was, you know, the posture of the governor and the New York, the Democrat-led legislature, follow our laws, don't follow the laws of the federal government, creating this, you know, creating chaos by way of passing local cops, local crime. So I think that's what much of the frustration is rooted in by the plaintiffs in our particular case.
5: Well, that's the old doctrine of nullification that we all thought had died with the Confederacy. The Democrats have resurrected it in our time and is wreaking havoc on law enforcement. Would you agree?
6: Indeed.
1: It's really amazing.
2: Wow.
1: I mean, when you think about it, you just shake your head. But it is what 100% of the Democratic Party is behind. And this isn't, remember, this isn't about even just, you know, the deportation or asylum issues. This is the protection of illegal immigrants who are here illegally and have committed other crimes, including violent crimes against others, including American citizens. And the Democrats are saying, no, they should be able to stay. This isn't an asylum issue.
2: No.
1: It's not about, well, should we look at a path to citizenship for the people that are here doing good? And this is the entire, this is not that.
2: No.
1: This is the Democrats wanting to protect violent criminals that are here illegally, criminals and violent criminals that are here illegally. It's not just the fact that they're here illegally. It's the fact they've committed other crimes, which is why the local police have them. And 100% of the Democratic Party, including the vast majority of the Democrat voter, is completely for it until they're affected by it. And they're like, how did this happen?
2: It's maddening. It's absolutely maddening. This entire thing. Think about what they have said, the excuses they've made. Well, Americans also kill people.
1: Yeah, exactly. Then they're using that again now.
2: Think about a setting where a lawmaker would go to the home of a grieving family and say that to their face. Not on MS then or whatever it is now.
1: MS past tense.
2: MS past tense. MS who's even watching cable anymore? Now, this isn't some debate on a Sunday morning news show or anywhere else. This is happening in the homes of the victims and the families left behind to grieve these losses. And that's where they should be held accountable, these Democrats. Go to their homes. Of course, they're not calling. They're not even calling. They're not even writing them and saying that they grieve with them, that they grieve for their loss. Of course they're not, because they don't care. But can you imagine making an excuse, such a ridiculous excuse, where they would say to these grieving families, well, Americans also kill people.
1: We are Red Eye Radio.
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0: helicopter crash in L.A.
1: Yeah,
0: because they actually had there was a bus SUV accident. They were over the top of it, and you actually hear them talking as the helicopter's going down.
1: Yeah,
0: because the helicopter's looking at the accident. All of a sudden, you see it start dropping, and then camera seems to. You know, the camera just goes out.
1: Yeah.
0: It's just horrific, absolutely horrific. And I guess the pilot and the reporter were killed in it. But I just happened to see it now, and I'm like, oh my gosh, it's horrific to see something like that.
1: Yeah.
0: So keep them in your thoughts and prayers. I don't know what the total casualty report is, but it is reported that both the pilot and the reporter were both killed.
1: Yeah.
0: So
1: we'll keep their families in our thoughts and prayers.
0: Yep.

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10: From ABC News, I'm Dave Packer in Washington, D.C. Singers and live performances as hundreds gathered outside the Kennedy Center Friday night, forming a human chain in opposition to President Trump's takeover of the memorial and his threat to demolish it. D.C. Council Member at Large Robert White spoke.
11: This is a monument that was not falling down or bankrupt before he put his hands on it.
10: President Trump says he's banning three major news organizations, CNN, MS Now, and Politico, from the White House because he doesn't like their coverage.
12: It's really just cumulative stories over the last 2 years. You get sick of it.
10: In a statement, Politico responding, quote, "We will vigorously defend our First Amendment rights against any attempt to restrict them." The president Friday signed a Russia sanctions bill championed by the late Senator Lindsey Graham into law. It expands sanctions, tariffs, and prohibitions on Russia in order to add pressure for Vladimir Putin to negotiate an end to the war in Ukraine. Meanwhile, in Russia, parliamentary elections are underway. Anti-war parties stripped from the ballot.
13: The only anti-war party, Russia's oldest liberal party, Yabloko, was banned from taking part, and that was interesting because for years the Kremlin had tolerated the party, seeing it as helping to create an illusion of democracy, but not this time. And that seems to be because there were signs that Yablko was attracting unusual support because of its anti-war position.
10: ABC's Patrick Reval. A preview of next week's United Nations General Assembly from UN spokesperson Stéphane Dujarric.
14: Alongside the mandated meetings, there are about 168 events that are scheduled during the high-level week. And member states have so far submitted about 1,000 requests for bilateral amongst themselves.
10: The NYPD says that this year they're expecting multiple protests. You're listening to ABC News.
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10: A recall alert for some Volkswagen drivers.
17: Hang on to your steering wheel. Loss of control is possible because of a problem with the steering rack housing in some Volkswagens and Audis. VW recalling more than 200,000 Tiguans, model year 2018, also 2018 and 2019 Atlases, and Audi Q3s, model years 2019 through 2021. VW says the risk of a crash is greatest during parking or low-speed maneuvers. Wayne Cabot, ABC News.
10: It was a millisecond software defect that caused the cancellation of more than 2,000 flights in and out of the United Kingdom last week. That according to a preliminary report from the country's air traffic services. The defect was in a system that allocates codes which identify flights on radar. One state reports hacking of private water systems.
18: Foreign actors targeted small private water providers in Colorado, according to the governor's office. The two incidents consisted of individuals changing equipment settings and disabling remote access and alarms, according to Colorado Governor Jared Polis. The systems impacted service for less than 200 people each. Now, the office doesn't say who is behind these attacks, but they do say they're aware that any activity targeting water systems around the country did occur.
10: It's ABC's Luke Barr. The Fat Bear Week bracelets are finally out. The contest to see who packed on the most weight before hibernation includes new competitors, Bear 89, known as Backpack, and 151 Walker. Dave Packer, ABC News.
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19: Your KICD Live Doppler forecast for today. There's a slight chance of showers this morning and again this afternoon. Patchy fog, otherwise cloudy with a high of 71. Northerly winds at 5 to 10 miles per hour. Tonight, a 30% chance of showers, mainly before 9. Cloudy with a low of 55. Tomorrow, a 20% chance of showers under mostly cloudy skies with a high of 66. Northeast winds around 15 miles per hour.

0: as high as 25. Sunday night, a 50% chance of showers, cloudy with a low of 51. Monday, showers likely, mostly cloudy with a high of 60. Monday night, mostly cloudy with a low of 46. Tuesday, partly sunny with a high of 62. Tuesday night, partly cloudy with a low of 44. Wednesday, mostly sunny with a high of 66. Wednesday night, mostly cloudy with a low of 48. Thursday, partly sunny with a high of 68. Thursday night, mostly cloudy with a low of 51. And Friday, partly sunny with a high of 69. You can see the full forecast online anytime at northwestiowanow.com.
1: Now, it's Red Eye Radio. Gary McNamara and Eric Harley talk about everything from politics to social issues and news of the day. Whether you're up late or you're just starting your day, welcome to the show from the Relief Factor Studios. This is Red Eye Radio.
2: All across America, we are Red Eye Radio. He is Eric Harley and I'm Gary McNamara. Welcome and good morning. That story out of L.A., the news chopper crashing, some of the horrific video from inside. And the video is horrific because it's the video from inside. The helicopters are looking down at this accident. You can see, obviously, the helicopter is falling.
3: Yeah.
2: And then, you know, it goes dark. But it was News Chopper 4 belonging to NBC 4 in Los Angeles. Mm. And it always brings me back to when I worked at a radio station in Buffalo, New York, back in 93.
3: Yeah.
2: And it was early, it was January 93, and I was only there for a couple of months. It basically had transitioned me into another job when I went to Illinois. But I was trained by a great guy, a guy by the name of Mike Rosman. Hmm. And he was like the engineer, but he was also the traffic helicopter guy.
3: Yeah.
2: And on January 11th of that year, they went up to cover the traffic, and it was really foggy, and they ran into power lines over the Niagara River, probably about 6 miles above the falls, and went into the water, and both the pilot and Mike were killed, 48 years old. Mm-hmm. I'll never forget that, because you know, and that was when there was a lot of questioning at that point as to whether traffic helicopters were needed.
3: Right.
2: You know, whether it was something, and there was a great debate on that, but he was just a great guy, and it was so terrifying. And then a week later, after the funeral, the station came to me and asked me if I wanted to be the traffic helicopter reporter.
3: Mm.
2: I was only working part-time as a talk show host.
3: Yeah.
2: And I said no, even though the money was good.
3: Mm-hmm.
2: And I just said, no, I wouldn't be interested in doing it. The number one reason is that it's not what I want to do.
3: Right.
2: So. Yeah. But they asked me, but I'll just never forget how horrifying that was when it happened. And I've got friends, a lot of friends who did that for a living. I'm sure you did too. Oh,
3: well,
2: I was
3: the late Dick Siegel for WBAP, who was a Vietnam vet and Vietnam war hero. In fact, there's some incredible stories of his service in Vietnam. And of course, he was the partner, long-term partner, on the air with Hal Jay, who still hosts the WBAP Morning News and ship station here in town, along with Ernie and Ernie Brown and
2: Monty used to,
3: and Monty Monty Cook
2: was he in the was he in the helicopter?
3: He was for a while.
2: Okay,
3: and it started to change with technology, and they were using for radio reports, for traffic reports. And sometimes, and also sometimes for television traffic reports. Television, of course, if you have the visual, they have TxDOT cameras or DOT cameras, your state cameras, that are positioned and they can show you backups. And then what they started using was actual pings from cell phones. And they could tell, and so you didn't need helicopters necessarily in the air. With television coverage of news like this event that led to this crash, it is still, of course, necessary. And in Los Angeles, there's a lot of that, because if you look at the layout of Los Angeles, you know, anything from a high speed chase or to you know, anything going on, you know, for television news, that's required. You need to get that kind of coverage, to get that kind of footage and cover those stories accurately. And that's essentially what happened. They say it was just before 7 p.m. There are three victims, three fatalities here. The reporter and who was in the helicopter, along with the pilot of the helicopter, and a pedestrian that was on the ground in the parking lot. The helicopter went down between two buildings, and this pedestrian was on the ground. And there were several people who were treated for injuries on the scene. In fact, Fox News is reporting
2: one hospitalized.
3: Four people were assessed at the scene after the crash, and three pronounced dead, of course, and a fourth transported to a local hospital in unknown conditions. So, it's when you look at that again, I was thinking actually about this the other day about how Los Angeles is really unique in how it's laid out and how much footage comes from the air,
2: mm-hmm.
3: You know, there's still a ton of high-speed chases and stuff like that.
2: Wildfires,
3: and so much that's covered. And that happens, you know, in all major cities. But L.A., especially with the freeway system they have, there's a lot of coverage from the air. And so, again, our thoughts and prayers are with the families of the victims here.
2: All right, so you and I always like to observe what's going on in the media.
3: Uh-huh.
2: And one of the things that frustrates us a lot is when there's a story out there and it's never completed.
3: Yeah.
2: Or the reporter doesn't complete the story and it doesn't make any sense by how they reported it. And I saw this story yesterday. And again, I'm not picking on Fox for this. It's just a Fox News story. And it was the story of the airport x-ray shows terrifying object taped in a carry-on to skip the checked baggage fee. So I'm like, terrifying object? What was it? I mean, what's going on here? So, of course, they got me to read it, right?
3: Clickbait.
2: Yeah, because it was an airport x-ray shows a knife was taped to a carry-on to skip the checked baggage fee, because then I might not actually read it, right?
3: All
2: okay,
3: right.
2: Just a knife and they caught it.
3: Right.
2: Terrifying object, you know, got to me. And that's okay, because if you look at it and there's a knife taped inside your carry-on baggage, you can view that as terrifying, because it's like, what was the purpose of it? So the story goes, a traveler tried to dodge a $100 baggage fee by hiding a dangerous item inside of her carry-on bag, but it wasn't long before she was caught red-handed. The unidentified passenger was going through security at Dane County Regional Airport in Madison, Wisconsin, when a TSA officer spotted what appeared to be a knife on an X-ray machine, according to an employee story published on the agency's website. Officer searched the bag and discovered the knife had been taped in place inside the luggage, according to the TSA. The passenger later admitted that she tried to conceal the knife from TSA because she had an upcoming camping trip. Her response to me was, I was attempting to conceal this knife from the TSA, said the supervisor. The admission, along with the discovery of the concealed knife, prompted TSA to call law enforcement. The Dane County Sheriff's Office and TSA manager responded to the scene, TSA said. The woman told officers she did not think the TSA would find the knife. Which, again, you would have to ask if she was being completely honest with that. How smart is she? But my question at this point.
3: I shaped the knife like I put enough tape on it to shape it into a Twinkie.
2: Yeah.
3: I thought they would never find it.
2: So my first thought at that point, you know, by the time we got to this point, was, did they arrest her? Right?
3: Right.
2: That's the question that came to mind as I'm reading this.
3: Yes.
2: I haven't finished the story and I'm going through it.
3: Terrifying object here.
2: Because it was a terrifying object.
3: Right.
2: And they go on to talk about the fact that the one TSA officer said, I've seen knives by accident. I've never seen somebody purposely try to, you know, to sneak a knife through in order to avoid the baggage fee.
3: Yeah.
2: Right.
3: Yeah.
2: So I'm sitting there thinking at this point, they probably arrested this person, right?
3: Yeah.
2: Because she did this knowingly, you would expect an arrest. And the one of the last lines is from the one of the TSA officials. For whatever reason you may be traveling, don't jeopardize your income or freedom just to save an item like this $5 knife. And then they have this here. And this is where I look at the reporter and say, you didn't ask the additional questions, because she wrote, the passenger voluntarily surrendered the knife and was cleared to travel, according to the TSA. Well, she didn't voluntarily surrender the knife.
3: No, they took it from her.
2: They took it from her.
3: I mean, if they're saying, because nothing is written, nothing is in this story that says she was given an option to check it on, you know, and put it, you know, in checked luggage. You know, that happened to me one time. I had a great...
2: Well, she might have been. Because they let, her travel.
3: What I'm saying is, it doesn't say they were, you know, that they offered that, right? So I don't know that it's voluntary, because...
2: Well, no, it's not voluntary because they caught it.
3: I know.
2: They weren't going to allow her to continue to take the knife on.
3: No, no, but there's a choice. There's a choice that they gave me. You can keep it, but you got to go check it. That's your choice. Or you can voluntarily turn it over to them.
2: Right.
3: But that wasn't what happened here. That's my whole point.
2: Right. But they were going to take the knife.
3: Yes.
2: She wasn't going to be able to carry it.
3: Because she concealed it deliberately.
2: Right. But I look at it and go, she concealed it deliberately.
3: Yes.
2: The fact that she said, okay, you can continue traveling if you put it in, and they don't say that specifically, but if you put it in the, you know, the carry-on luggage.
3: Right.
2: You know, if you decide to go back and
3: if she
2: and
3: had
2: check,
3: carry on,
2: you,
3: I guess, yeah,
2: or you know, excuse, not carry on, check luggage.
3: I mean, check luggage, yeah. If she had check luggage,
2: if
3: yeah.
2: She would have to take that bag and make it check luggage,
3: right?
2: Because she didn't have check luggage,
3: right?
2: She was trying to avoid the fee to begin with,
3: right?
2: So apparently she didn't have it. But when they say she voluntarily surrendered it, well, no, she didn't. She didn't have a choice, and you cleared her for travel. And she deliberately, this was not an accident. It wasn't that it fell through and, sorry, I didn't know it. She admitted, I did it.
3: Right. That's what I'm saying. They never, I don't see anywhere where they gave her the choice of, listen, no problem here. If you would like to check it on and check your bag, they called the cops.
2: Yeah. They called the cop, but they let her through. Everybody just said, okay, fine, you can go through, even though you were attempting to skip the baggage fee. You deliberately were carrying that knife on. I would think that you would get some type of charge against you.
3: I would think you probably wouldn't make that flight.
2: Yeah, yeah, and that's the other thing. You wouldn't make the flight.
3: We need to do some more thorough screening here, or whatever. I don't know what they would do, but, you know, look, you deliberately... disguise this, admittedly, to get this past TSA. I did that with one can of Pringles, and I'm telling you, it took 2 hours. 2 hours, the screening process. Well,
2: can you go through with Pringles?
3: Yeah, you can, if you do it the way I did it.
2: Can you get through with the Pringles? I think you can. You can bring a food item like that on, right?
3: Yeah. It was just a joke.
2: Oh, okay.
3: Yeah, I always go through.
2: No, I was just wondering if that because of the canister.
3: Canister. The shape of the canister.
2: Yes, that's what I was thinking. The shape of the canister.
3: Oh, okay. No, that's a great point. I missed that. No. Yes, you can. You just need to let them know. That's not tennis balls. It's Pringles.
2: There were two times I've been pulled over.
3: Mm-hmm.
2: You know, for extra, you know, baggage search.
3: Yeah,
2: and one was. When a friend of mine, her daughter, for you know, was having a fundraiser for school, and I was back in Buffalo, and she was selling candles,
3: right?
2: So they gave me a candle in a little glass jar. Mm-hmm. Well, I took my coiled. This goes back about 20 years ago.
3: Yeah,
2: I had my phone charger, and it was like the coil thing. You know, where it's like what do you call it? Where it's
3: a coiled.
2: Coiled wire.
3: It's a coiled
2: whatever
3: cord.
2: And I just wrapped it around the candle, not even thinking about it. And they were like, whoa, you need to be pulled aside here. Okay, let's be. They pull, they go, do you know this looks like a bomb?
3: Did you write dynamite on the candle?
2: No, I mean, it's like, didn't even.
3: Did you write, hey, don't worry, this is not dynamite?
2: And the other one was when I was visiting a friend in Florida a few years back, and she gave me, she was like, okay, knowing that I was diabetic, you need to try monk fruit, monk fruit, monk fruit, monk fruit.
3: Right.
2: And I always tell anybody who knows me, don't give me anything to bring back. I go back to see my right. family. Don't give me any presents. Right. Because you're going to give me something that I have to check. I don't check. Forget, the best present is no present for me. And yeah. she gave me this bag of monk fruit.
3: And a beanbag chair.
2: And the monk fruit powder. Whatever.
3: Right, right, right. Oh, the powder. Yeah.
2: The powder.
3: So it's powder.
2: Yeah, the powder.
3: Okay,
2: well,
3: great.
2: Well, you don't bring monk fruit onto a plane because it sets off the alarms that it's an explosive.
3: Oh, it does?
2: Yeah. And
3: I didn't
2: and
3: know that.
2: It took me an extra half hour to get through. They needed to bring in one of their experts, their explosive experts, and it was in a commercial bag.
3: But oh, in the original bag.
2: In the original commercial bag.
3: Do you know why it set it off? What's
2: no,
3: in it?
2: Whatever's in the monk fruit sets it off.
3: That's got to be good for you.
2: And so they actually took went in the bag, took a needle or whatever and got a sample of it, tested it. They go, okay, it's monk fruit, go through. But it took a half hour for this special expert, explosives expert, to get to the gate to check it out for me.
3: Wow.
2: And I was telling her, don't give me anything, don't give me anything, don't give me anything. So I called her, I go, right when they were waiting, because they were real friendly. They knew it was commercial monk fruit.
3: Yeah.
2: But they had to check. And I'm just like, I'm here because you gave me the monk fruit and they're going after an explosives expert. What did I tell you? You got to be kidding me. What did I tell you? You told me, don't give you anything. So
3: I'm still in jail.
2: Yeah, still in jail.
3: So monk fruit prison.
2: Those are the two times. Otherwise,
3: I got it. They pulled me and did a search for, there were two things. One was a letter opener.
2: Oh, yeah.
3: And it was, but it was made by a company. It was a promotional thing. So they designed it even worse than it's even looks like it could do more. In fact, would have done more harm had I wanted to use it in that way. And it was given to me at a trade show. And they were like, you can't. And I'm like, didn't even occur to me. Because it's got a business card on it. Part of it is a business card. The other was one of the greatest pocket knives I ever had, given to me by my father-in-law. And it was in the bottom of the bag. And I still, to this day, can't tell you how it got in my travel bag. But it did. And I didn't know it was there. It was in the very bottom, deep crevice of that bag. And, of course, they saw it. And I said, no, you can keep it. I'm not going to check it. So that was it.
2: We are Red Eye Radio.
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4: That there is a potential tropical cyclone developing in the central Atlantic Ocean, one not expected to make landfall, is perhaps newsworthy, according to USDA meteorologist Brad Rippey, since
5: the beginning of the satellite observation era in the 1960s, we have broken an all-time record for the latest first Atlantic Basin hurricane. In other words, we have not seen a single hurricane so far this year in the Atlantic Basin.
4: So far this year, there have been five tropical storms, three in the Gulf, Arthur, Bertha, Edward. Although noteworthy about the lack of Atlantic hurricane activity,
5: we have reached the date and passed the date of September 10th. That marks the time frame when we have reached the approximate one halfway mark of the Atlantic hurricane season.
4: And Rippey adds a strong El Nino system is playing a significant role in the lack of Atlantic hurricane development so far this season. I'm Rod Bain reporting for the U.S. Department of Agriculture in Washington, D.C.
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0: 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He is Eric Carlin. I'm Gary McNamara. You know, look, on the issues, we look at a ton of different things. We always look at, you know, I'm always going to vote for who is the lesser of two evils. And if you have any type of conservative leanings at all, socially or economically, you're going to get my vote.
1: Yeah.
0: And 100% of the time, that's a Republican.
1: Yeah.
0: But independents and the public at large, the economy right now is the number one issue, which is how much it costs them.
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0: And he is Eric Carlin. I'm Gary McNamara. Welcome and good morning. Thanks so much for being here. 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
1: And thank you.
0: Two things that I noticed yesterday, and we had said this, you know, when I was on vacation last week, and talked to so many Trump voters, and every single one said, yeah, I'll continue to vote Republican, but my God, what the hell is he doing? They were not pleased.
1: Yeah. Yeah.
0: And I started also seeing it in the media, the media and other, you know, Republican people who aren't voting Democrat.
1: Mm-hmm.
0: I'm taking Karl Rove out of that one.
1: Right. Yeah.
0: Laura Ingraham writes yesterday, swing voters are not motivated by social issues. Social issues didn't stop Clinton. Social issues didn't stop Obama. Social issues did not stop Trump. Swing voters care about the economy. If they are convinced that the war will destroy the economy, attacking the Democrats on social issues won't save the GOP. The Republicans must engage on economic issues. All right?
1: Okay.
0: We go to Newt Gingrich.
1: Yeah.
0: The war with Iran has gone on longer than anyone has expected. If we are serious about preventing the Iranian dictatorship from acquiring nuclear weapons, President Trump must make the case directly to the American people. A war of this scale requires public understanding and support. On both those issues, it's too late for the midterms.
1: Yeah. Way too late.
0: Yeah. It's way, way, way, way too late. You know, it's something that you and I said day one, even before when Trump, and I'll say day one, when Trump was elected, and it was like all the tariff talk and everything else. Mm. And we're like, you said you're going to bring prices down. We just saw the example of what happened to Democrats. Are you going to learn from what happened to Biden? And the Republicans and the president and the administration said, no.
1: Well,
0: we're not going to learn what, you know, what destroyed the Democrats in 2024.
1: And
0: prices, border.
1: Yep. And here's the thing. Through the polls, the public gave them a timeline on pricing. When it came to prices, they said, we'll give you about 6 months to work everything out and make things better. Because in 2024, that was a campaign promise, which we said was a mistake, because the nature of inflation is at the target rate of 2%, prices in general will still be going up each year.
0: Right.
1: It's a compounding effect on pricing every year. They're not going to come down. We've only had true deflation one time, and that was during the Great Depression. And so what you say is, we're going to work on the economy from day one through deregulation, through going in and bringing in innovation. You go out and you talk about what he did in his first term, and that was MAGA. That was Make America Great Again. That was about the economy. That was about doing everything right to build a huge economy and bring back more liberties through that process, or as a part of that process. and along with that process. That's what really it was about. And we said, you know, one of the things we said in 2020, I think we said it in 2016,

0: Because the number one thing we heard about Trump in 2016 was with the people who liked him, they said, he's a businessman. We think he'll do great with the economy. We said, take that and say, I'm a builder. We said this again in 2020. I'm a builder. I build things. I've built things my whole life. I want this country to keep building things and building our economy, building our greatness, building our relationships with our trade partners, building a stronger border, building a wall. All of these things could have been done. And those, you know, that's just our thoughts off the top of our head at that time. But the pricing, you know, going in and saying we're going to bring prices down was something that I believe they know or should have known. I can't tell you which. I wasn't on the inside of the campaign. Wasn't going to happen because of the nature of inflation itself. It's hard to believe that his advisors didn't know that. Of course they did, because you know, well, at 2%, and so, at target rate of 2%.
1: And so did the entire Republican Party.
0: Yes.
1: And everyone was afraid to challenge Trump on that.
0: Yep.
1: Everyone. And yep. Now,
0: or now, help redirect him even. They wouldn't do anything.
1: Right. And now you've got the panic.
0: Yeah.
1: And then, like I said, when Trump, I mean, it was just, we said, don't do that. Do not. You cannot lie about economics.
0: Yeah.
1: You can't do it.
0: Right.
1: And when he said that tariffs are paid for by the foreign companies, and they're still talking about how rich we are.
0: Yeah.
1: We are so incredibly rich because of the tariffs and because of this, and we're going to give you the dividend. And everyone knows, as Dad said, it's poop for the peasants.
0: That's your dividend.
1: And poop. Yeah, the exactly. I mean, the going back to the technology, the
0: mm-hmm.
1: And the night soil men that used yeah. to pick up from the cesspools yeah. of before we had modern
0: plumbing. Anybody want to take this home?
1: But you know, and so we said, don't do that.
0: Yeah.
1: And still, that's their message right now. And to show you what a losing message it is, we can look at a Democrat that's having the same trouble. You know, the Hochul race is closer than they want. And you should see on social media people responding to Kathy Hochul in New York, talking about the fact, and the Democrats, we've got these rebates, we're going to expand the energy rebates. That is because in New York, the cost of electricity is basically twice what it is in Texas.
0: Yeah.
1: New York is averaging around 29.49 cents per kilowatt hour. Texas is averaging 15.94 cents. Fuel oil, and that's where they use it in the Northeast and in New York. The number of people in New York that use fuel oil is unbelievable compared, you know, for example, to the rest of the country. But Northeast, they use it. Up 50%. Everyone knows you're blaming this. Anyone who lives in New York knows it's the state of New York doing that. They know that's not Trump.
0: Right.
1: And they're furious about it, which is why is she still going to win? Yeah, probably.
0: Mm.
1: But it's closer than Democrats like. Yeah. Why? Because of prices. And what's she doing? We're going to give you this rebate, and we're going to give you money back. And they're like, why are you giving us money back? You're giving us money back because you caused this. Because it's known in New York State.
0: Mm.
1: Everyone knows. Because she's the one that said, we got to get rid of these climate change laws and these mandates. It's killing us. And the legislature came back to her and said, what are you talking about? We're not getting rid of it. The entire goal is to skyrocket electricity prices. Mm-hmm. The entire goal is to skyrocket gasoline prices. Sorry, Governor. We know you're doing this because you want to get elected, but this is what we believe, and the people that vote for us believe that, so you're going to be safe. It's New York. People wish to be taxed to death, and people wish to pay way higher energy prices, Governor. This is what we believe as Democrats in the state legislature of New York. That's the message that they're sending.
0: Yep.
1: But the

0: Independents are going, but it's so Democrat. And so now you've got on, you know, the state level, they're going, you know, this is closer race than it should be. And on the national level, you got yesterday Newt Gingrich, Laura Ingraham. Guys, this is, you know, you've got to explain this war. You got to explain the prices. You got to talk about economic issues. Well, they aren't talking economic issues.
1: Oh, yeah.
0: They're talking about the fact that as Trump's been out there going, look, we know you're not going to mind paying higher gasoline prices. That's not a winning message to win an election. You know, saying we're going to give you $5,000, $9,000, all this has turned your conservative base against you.
1: Because you're talking about handing out money, spending through the roof like Democrats want to do, thinking it's going to work on conservatives and that the American public are going to actually buy that it will eventually happen, which it won't. This is the problem, is that you make campaign promises at a very chaotic event, whatever the event was called, rally, poop for the peasants rally.
0: Yeah, it was a rally. I mean, call it whatever you want. I mean, it's
1: it was
0: stupid.
1: A rally.
0: They had the debate. Of course, it was a rally. It's not a convention. You're not.
1: No.
0: You're not. It's not a process of the party. to pick the candidate or to end the picking of the candidate or the ceremonial picking the candidate. We already know what it was. It was a rally, but it was a rally saying that, and I do believe this. The Republican Party is trying to promote, look, we are the party that will still spend and give you a ton of cash. And we're going to find people to blame. You know, Trump's still blaming the banks. Problem is the credit card companies. No, it's not. Stop it.
1: No, it's not. It isn't.
0: Our biggest fear was the fiscal liberal in Donald Trump would come out. And it's exactly what has happened. And J.D. Vance is just jumping aboard because I don't know however fiscal conservative he ever was to begin with, because from the very beginning we have questioned his fiscal conservative, fiscal conservative credits or whatever.
1: Yeah. Well, so, and Speaker Johnson is doing the dance.
0: Yeah.
1: Which is... I don't know what kind of balancing act that is.
0: But when you see now, you've got Cruz, because we're now counting.
1: Right.
0: Ted Cruz.
1: Right.
0: Can't do this.
1: Can't.
0: You know, DeSantis, you can't do this.
1: Can't do it.
0: Now Laura Ingraham, can't do this.
1: Can't do it.
0: Now Newt Gingrich, you can't do this. You got to explain what's going on.
1: Well, this is something you and I talked about with tariffs. We said, look, and it was fairly early on. I'd say probably no later than late spring, early summer of 25. We were saying, hey, whatever your game on tariffs is going to be, whatever you're going to do, tell the American people and stick with it. But it was changing every day, and it's changed I don't know how many times since. For this reason, for that reason, didn't like the phone call reason. You have to show that this is what's needed in order to build our country and make it even greater. You need to demonstrate. You need to explain these things. And it has just hasn't happened. Again, a stark difference between the rally from last week and the convention of the summer of 2024 for the GOP, which I thought was stellar.
0: Yeah, and it's so frustrating to sit here and see the obvious mistakes of the Biden administration when it comes to prices.
1: Yeah.
0: And saying, the Republicans now going, hold our beer.
1: Yeah.
0: We'll spend more money.
1: Exactly. No, and once you touch it, you own it.
0: Yeah.
1: And you do. For no reason.
0: We are Red Eye Radio.
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8: From ABC News, I'm Brian Clark. President Trump said Friday the U.S. entered into an agreement with Denmark and Greenland to give the U.S. permanent control over Greenland's security at no cost to the United States. A State Department official said the U.S. will have the complete ability to do what it deems necessary to defend the American continent. So far, no word from Danish officials. Meanwhile, the U.S. stalemate continues with Iran, and so does the impact on gas prices. Gas Buddy reports the national average up to almost $4.50 a gallon of regular unleaded. Diesel prices are higher, and Idaho farmer Galen Lee says it's making him consider taking out a loan on his farm.
9: The price we're paying for fuel is about twice what it was a year ago.
8: ABC's Alex Stone has more.
10: Americans are feeling the squeeze, the war in Iran disrupting global oil supplies, with oil trading at around $100 a barrel. That's translating into rising prices at the pump. Some regions are seeing gas prices far higher than the national average. And higher transportation costs could drive up the price of groceries, clothes, and packages.
8: President Trump said Friday he's banning three major news organizations, CNN, MS Now, and Politico, from the White House because he does not like their coverage.
11: It's really just cumulative stories over the last 2 years. You get sick of it.
8: The White House Correspondents Association said freedom of the press does not depend on whether the president likes the coverage. A group of security researchers say they used Claude to hack OpenAI, and the group alerted OpenAI, but former FBI Cyber Deputy Director Cynthia Kaiser said this could be dangerous if a bad actor got the same access.
12: They would then be able to find vulnerabilities at scale, like find these flaws in programs, softwares, hardware like phones, anything, and utilize those flaws before there's a fix in place.
8: You're listening to ABC News.
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8: The Kennedy Center's top official said Friday the main building's closure is only temporary, even though President Trump had told ABC the building might have to be, quote, ripped down if his administration has not received recognition for trying to renovate it. There were protests Friday outside the Kennedy Center, and Nina Falk, who said she had performed there, delivered a message to President Trump.
16: He wants to be loved, and he can be. He could do great things. He has power. He could do really good things, and he would be loved. But tearing it down, there's no good reason.
8: Still no decision on whether Lindsay Clancy will be retried for the killings of her three young children. Her attorneys had said postpartum psychosis was the cause of the killings. But ABC legal contributor Bernarda Villalona says another trial is likely.
17: It's going to trial. I highly doubt that District Attorney Cruz is, number one, going to dismiss the charges. Number two, is going to lower the charges, meaning take off the murder in the first degree and let it proceed as a murder in second degree case. So I think what's going to happen is that ultimately they're going to set a trial date and this case is going to be retried.
8: One holdout juror in her mistrial says he's now in hiding and reiterates he had no doubt about Clancy's guilt. 96-year-old Warren Buffett stepping down as chairman of Berkshire Hathaway. He'll become the chairman emeritus. Buffett's son Howard is going to become the new chairman. I'm Brian Clark, ABC News.
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19: Your KICD Live Doppler forecast for today. There's a slight chance of showers this morning and again this afternoon. Patchy fog, otherwise cloudy with a high of 71. Northerly winds at 5 to 10 miles per hour. Tonight a 30% chance of showers, mainly before 9. Cloudy with a low of 55. Tomorrow, a 20% chance of showers under mostly cloudy skies with a high of 66. Northeast winds around 15 miles per hour, wind gusts as high as 25. Sunday night, a 50% chance of showers, cloudy with a low of 51. Monday, showers likely, mostly cloudy with a high of 60. Monday night, mostly cloudy with a low of 46. Tuesday, partly sunny with a high of 62. Tuesday night, partly cloudy with a low of 44. Wednesday, mostly sunny with a high of 66. Wednesday night, mostly cloudy with a low of 48. Thursday, partly sunny with a high of 68. Thursday night, mostly cloudy with a low of 51. And Friday, partly sunny with a high of 69.

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3: 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Coming up on this weekend's program, we're going to have a conversation with Jared Hagert, Farm Service Agency Deputy Administrator of Farm Programs. Susan Littlefield talked with him back during the Farm Progress Show. We're going to hear that conversation in segment two. After the bottom of the hour, how is AI, artificial intelligence, impacting agricultural banking? We're going to get some perspective on that with Jennifer Rose from West Monroe. She'll join us for that conversation coming up in just a little bit. And at the end of the show today, I talked earlier in the week with Eric Snodgrass of Nutrient Ag Solutions about the weather outlook as we move into the back half of September. We'll hear part of that conversation coming up as well later on in the program. As we get started, though, today, let's take a look at Ag News headlines. And earlier in the week, Republican Senator Mitch McConnell from Kentucky, back from a three-month health absence, cast the winning Ag Committee vote to send the Senate version of the Farm Bill to the full chamber. The final vote reversed an August 10-11 defeat when the Ag panel Democrats all voted no, with McConnell sidelined and Alabama's Tommy Tuberville not in the room. Committee approval was a victory for Chairman John Bozeman of Arkansas, despite a last-minute fight over a GOP amendment to reform livestock production standards to deal with California's Proposition 12. Bozeman ruled the amendment out of order and called the vote.
4: The ayes are 12. The noes are 11.
5: The ayes are 12. The noes are 11. The Agriculture Act of 2026 will be reported.
3: Iowa Senator Joni Ernst was unsuccessful in pushing to add that language addressing the issue with California's Proposition 12 before the vote. She told Chairman Bozeman that farmers need relief from a growing patchwork of state production standards.
6: This amendment preserves Proposition 12 and other existing state laws. It protects federal and state animal health authorities, but most importantly, it prevents future mandates from creating an unaffordable patchwork of 50 different production standards for farmers across this country. Yet, after following the recommended process, again, given by your staff, and doing the bipartisan work, we are not even being given an opportunity to bring this solution before the committee for a vote. Iowa's livestock producers deserve more than expressions of support. They deserve action. They deserve an honest debate, which I was denied today. If this farm bill advances without addressing Proposition 12, it will not be because a reasonable solution was unavailable. The solution was here, and the votes could have been taken.
3: Bozeman argued the amendment process had already ended and said the committee was focused on moving the bill forward.
5: As I said, we went through the bill in August. It closed out all of the things. You had the opportunity. We talked about you, entertaining different amendments. You chose not to do that. And so I think everybody was very clear that when we decided not to adjourn, but to make it such that we could have a recess and come back and vote again once we had Senator McConnell and had Senator Tuberville in place, then we could vote again without reopening the entirety of the bill. And if we did, your amendment, we did Joni's amendment or whatever, the reality is we would have to start the whole committee. To be fair, and we're not prepared to do that. We weren't planning on doing it. And in my opinion as chairman, that's the way it is.
3: Ernst strongly disagreed, arguing the committee should have allowed a vote on a bipartisan Proposition 12 compromise. And now the question will be, with that left out of the committee-approved farm bill, supporters say they'll continue pressing for a fix when the legislation reaches the full Senate floor. What does that look like with Senate Majority Leader John Thune? That's the question now. When will the farm bill be put on the floor, given the body's in for just two more weeks after this before the November elections? Thune, when asked about the timing, said,
7: I would like to get this into conference with the House as soon as possible. You know, floor time is going to be challenging, obviously, for the reasons I mentioned, particularly if we get on the bills that we're going to be voting on today.
3: But Thune says farmers have waited long enough after three extensions of the 2018 farm law.
7: In farm country, they're looking for certainty. Some of these other issues, I mean, these are issues that are bipartisan, and they're important. They're important national security items. Farm bills are, you know, food security is national security.
3: And with this farm bill, more energy security. The Senate bill, unlike the House-passed farm bill, okays permanent year-round national sales of E15 gasoline. You can read more about the Senate moving the farm bill out of the Ag Committee to the floor and get more reaction from ag and industry groups at agricultureofamerica.com. 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Supporters say keeping AM radio in vehicles is a matter of public safety. Kentucky Congressman Brett Guthrie was among the lawmakers making that case. He tells colleagues that AM radio remains a trusted source of all kinds of information.
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3: Texas Congresswoman Lizzie Fletcher says emergency communication is exactly why Congress should require automakers to preserve AM radio access in new vehicles.
9: This bill, the AM Radio for Every Vehicle Act, recognizes the essential role of AM radio and ensures that consumers will continue to have AM radio available in their vehicles. It directs the Secretary of Transportation to issue a rule that requires vehicle manufacturers to install equipment to receive AM radio signals in all new passenger cars made or sold in the United States.
3: And lawmakers backing the bill say AM radio's longstanding role as a dependable source of information is exactly why it should remain available in every new vehicle sold in the United States. One other news note, farm income is expected to decline in 2026 despite stronger crop prices and higher government payments, according to FAPRI. The University of Missouri's Food and Agricultural Policy Research Institute projects net farm income at $155 billion, down $8 billion from 2025 and below USDA's September forecast. Crop receipts are expected to increase $16 billion, with corn and soybean receipts accounting for nearly $12 billion of that gain. But higher fuel, fertilizer, and other input costs are expected to outweigh a modest decline in pesticide expenses. Livestock receipts are projected to fall $13 billion, although cattle and calf receipts are expected to rise $9 billion. FAPRI projects nearly $13 billion in combined PLC and ARC payments in 2026, up $11 billion from 2025, as higher reference prices and low crop prices boost payments. The report projects record cattle prices continuing with a cautious turn in the cattle cycle expected in 2027. That's a look at news headlines here on AOA Weekend Edition, brought to you by Cenex. 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Coming up next, Susan Littlefield had a conversation during the Farm Progress Show with Jared Hager from FSA. We'll hear that coming up next, right here on Agriculture of America.
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3: 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Well, during the Farm Progress Show, Susan Littlefield was spending some time at a farmer forum with the American Soybean Association and sat down for an interview with Jared Hager, Deputy Administrator for Farm Programs with the Farm Service Agency at USDA. 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
15: From North Dakota, fourth generation farmer, so you get and understand all the feels and wishes and needs of those in agriculture.
16: Yeah, you know, not only the dirt on the boots, but the opportunity that I've had previously to serve on our state FSA committee, so having a background of understanding, you know, of our programs at the state level, as well as interacting with our county staff, you know, my county staff, my home county, Grand Forks, North Dakota, being familiar with that, you know, and having the background of going through a lot of audits because my mother was a county committee member. So, you know, those audits happen every year when you're a county committee member or a relative that closely related. So, but yeah, corn, grain, soybean producer. We've got sunflowers, canola, oats even, so a little bit of everything.
15: So interesting, I knew that there had been a pilot program when it came to acreage reporting. It went all across the country and there wasn't a blip about it, which is a really good thing, which means This acreage reporting, when you guys did the pilot program, you fixed or tweaked or did what you needed to do. And now, lo and behold, it is running beautifully, and it's a great opportunity. Let's talk about it.
16: Yeah, you know, we had a great, great opportunity here the first part of this year to get, it was about 89 counties, so two whole states, North Dakota and Maryland, along with some other test counties, pilot test counties throughout the United States, to really take a good, hard look at our new geospatially based acreage reporting. Because for the first time ever, we've got a geospatially referenced map that ties all of the land to those reference points. So as we went through and developed the system, ran it through testing, it was extensive. Somewhere close to 25 million acres were reported in the system, and that ran from about the first part of April until last week when we cut over completely for the whole United States. So we're all on the same system now. Really excited. We're a week out, and now this is the first time I've had a chance to talk about it. So I'm pretty excited about it. And that's just our first phase of it. You know, it's a three-phase process. So I'm looking forward to, we are back at hard at work getting the next phases ready to roll out for next year's acreage reporting.
15: So what are those phases? Are you going to have a pilot once again for those new phases, or now that you've got and know that this acreage reporting works well, you can just implement them and move forward, kind of like software updates per se?
16: So the next couple things on our docket as far as enhancements to acreage reporting is working with the farm management information software companies to take and utilize that data to be able to populate an acreage report, to be able to take and ingest that, populate an acreage report, and send that back to the producer to review and sign off on, you know. And it's always got to be back to the producer for them to, you know, after we've done our work, looked at it, send it back, final check off, always rests with the producer. And, you know, we say three phases, but really I think the next two phases work in conjunction with one another, because, you know, what we're hoping to be able to do, and what we will be able to do, I shouldn't say hoping, we will be able to take an acreage report from a producer that logs in on their laptop to login.gov. You know, that's key. If you don't have login.gov or signed up for it, when you get a chance, you're having a cup of coffee in the morning, take and sign up for it, because it's the key to USDA programs in the future.
15: It's really going to make it kind of streamlines and makes it a simpler process. I mean, I hate to use the word dread, but sometimes you dreaded having to go into the office because you had all these stacks of papers and you were trying to go everything. And now things have really been streamlined to make that FSA office visit not only easy on you as a farmer, but easy on those county workers.
16: Yeah, you know, those county workers, they do, acreage reporting is our number one lift that we have as an agency within the Farm Service Agency. That's the paramount time. That's where we spend the time with our staff. Just in the pilot program, we're looking at 20% time savings.
15: Wow.
16: You know, in reporting acres in the new system. And I have to say that's going to be our worst number. We're only going to get better. So it's pretty exciting when you take and a look at it. You know, from my producer standpoint, if I put my producer hat on, being able to walk into the office, know that they have the ability to take some time, you know, because FSA employees are not going to turn you away. They're going to help you. But for me, on the other side, with the deputy administrator hat on, it's fun to give them the tools to be able to allow them to spend more time implementing the programs and helping producers out that need the help. So it's a really exciting time and a really exciting thing to see come to fruition.
15: Oh, absolutely. Jared Haggard joins us. He's a deputy administrator for farms programs within the Farm Service Agency. You talk about those county offices, and they, Jared, are such an integral part of what you guys do, and we can't sing those kudos enough to those men and women who work in those offices. Some of them a part of the elected process, which I know is underway right now, but I also understand you got a hiring sign that is going up in some areas.
16: Yeah, it's nice to have that hiring sign out. You know, we did have a tremendous impact with with the DRP program that came out. And, you know, employees that took advantage of that, you can't fault them, because they were making the best decision for their families and themselves. And, you know, as we move forward, we had a bit of a funding shortfall this last budget cycle. Mm-hmm. Hopefully we can get that remedied. But regardless, we do have a hiring sign out. And, you know, we want to make sure that we're doing it strategically and filling in the needs for those offices that were most impacted. So, but that is going on, and really a good feeling to be able to put that sign in the window.
15: You know, there's that always saying that makes every farmer or anybody in agriculture laugh. It says, I'm from the government, I'm here to help. But for you guys at the FSA, that is a welcome statement. I'm from the government, I'm here to help, because you guys have repeatedly showed with the programs, the opportunities you've had. And I'm going to pull this, an example from just us in our operation. We raise sheep. You guys have continually remembered those smaller producers. You don't have to be this, you know,

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1: Where they're at, and that whether you're large, small, beginning, veteran, we're gonna meet you where you're at, and that goes as far as acreage reporting too. I mean, yeah, we are modernizing it, but that doesn't mean that you can't report acres the same way you always have. So, you know, that option is always there.
2: Anything else that you would like to add, Jared, in regards to what is happening and where you see FSA moving forward?
1: Well, it's been a bit of a whirlwind for me. I started in February in this position, and that was right at about the rollout of the Farmer Bridge Assistance, and transferred right into assistance for specialty crop farmers, and then SDRP 2 finishing that up. So getting really got the roller skates put on me right away, but I'll just say that USDA and Farm Service Agency, especially Farm Programs Division, we're here to provide the service that's needed by U.S. producers, farmers and ranchers.
2: Very well put. Thanks for swinging by to talk to me.
1: Yeah.
2: Excited. Jared Hager joins us again, Deputy Administrator for Farm Programs within the Farm Service Agency. I'm Susan Littlefield reporting.
3: And thanks so much, Susan, for that conversation with Jared Hager, Deputy Administrator at FSA from North Dakota. Today's AOA Weekend Edition presented by Cenex. Coming up next, we'll talk AI use in ag banking with Jennifer Rose from West Monroe right here on AOA.
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5: 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Non-payment of debt may lead to additional finance charges or collections activity, including legal action. 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We do not lend money.
3: Well, the Senate Agriculture Committee this week moving the farm bill out of committee on a party line vote 12 to 11 as Kentucky Senator Mitch McConnell returned from his absence to cast the deciding vote. Now left unresolved, heading into the full Senate floor debate as a fight over a fix to California's Proposition 12 law. Iowa Senator Joni Ernst pushing unsuccessfully for a vote on an amendment addressing the law's effect on livestock producers outside California. Before the final tally, setting up a fight, supporters say they will continue on the Senate floor. The bill also carries mandatory country of origin labeling for beef, the year-round nationwide sale of E15 fuel, expanded farm credit access, and a raft of other provisions. It now heads to the Senate floor, where Majority Leader John Thune says he wants to move it into conference with the House as soon as floor time allows. The question now, in my mind, is do senators have enough votes on the floor to move this through the Senate, pass it onto a conference, and then onto the president's desk? Now, it's no secret that Farm Country has been waiting for a new, updated farm bill. As we continue to work off the 2018 legislation outside of items that were passed last year in the One Big Beautiful Bill Act. And it was clear as many farm groups and ranchers were on Capitol Hill this week advocating for passage of a new farm bill. Listen, it is at the point where agriculture needs something to be updated. We are essentially working on a decade-old

0: farm bill. And with the way the farm economy and more is right now, it's high time Congress gets this across the finish line. But the question remains, do they have the votes on the Senate floor? More AOA Weekend Edition coming up next.
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0: 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Well, how is artificial intelligence playing a role in ag lending? We hear a lot of talk about how AI is starting to influence the financial sector, among other things, but maybe not so much so in ag lending, or is it? We want to dive into this topic here today and talk about it. Joining us for a conversation, she is head of ag lending at West Monroe. Jennifer Rose is with us here on the show today. Jennifer, it's good to talk with you again. It's been a long time. Welcome back to AOA. Hope all is well.
3: It is. Thanks for having me back. I'm looking forward to our conversation.
0: Well, for starters, maybe just a refresher for our audience. Can you give us some background on your role at West Monroe and how you work with farm credit associations, et cetera, et cetera?
3: Yeah, happy to. So West Monroe is a full service consulting firm. And where I specialize and spend a lot of my time is specifically within the agricultural lending sector. So that could be farm credits or non-farm credits, but financial institutions that provide financing out to U.S. farmers, ranchers, producers, and co-ops. We work with those lenders a lot on strategy and technology. So hence technology, insert AI, right? You can't talk about technology with AI. So lots of conversations with them about it, use cases, where it's going, managing the risk around it, et cetera. And as we all know, credit is extremely important to agriculture. So are the lenders. So excited to kind of talk about what we're seeing and hearing and go from there.
0: Well, let's take a 1,000-foot view approach to this, I think, to start. I mean, how much is AI impacting the financial sector? And more specifically, when you look at ag lending right now, what are some of the changes you're already seeing across the sector, Jennifer?
3: Yeah, I think it's really important. I've noticed this a few times when you think about AI and talk about AI, there's different types of AI. There's machine learning, predictive AI, which has been around for years and has been around in farm credit for a long time, ag lenders for a long time. So this is, you know, decisioning models. This is looking at specific math, right, and statistics to determine certain outputs. It's calculated. You can test the model. It's very well known. And then there's this other component, which is usually what people think of now when we talk about AI, which is the generative AI and the agentic AI. So that's what has that large, you know, language model on the background, which is different than what you would think of like more of like a calculator, for lack of a better term. And those are important distinguish because the LLMs have different models that folks don't necessarily get access to how those work, which is really important when you think about safety and soundness in a financial institution. So with that kind of starting conversation around the different types of AI, when it comes to machine learning and a predictive AI, that's been around again for many, many years, and it's been used for a very long time. And since most of these lenders have been focused on agricultural lending, they've had

0: so many years of data, right? So that is fairly robust compared to its commercial bank counterparts at sometimes, right? That might just dabble in some bag. But then when you move into the generative AI side, I would say that it is definitely starting to appear within Farm Credit and Ag Lending. However, it's probably similar to what you'd see at other financial institutions where they're looking at it from a risk-based standpoint, right? So you're not fully certain what that model is always going to do. It's not, again, like that predictive model that's more math-based that you can understand how you built that model. So how you use it and the use cases and when you're going to use it look very different.
1: I wonder if it's maybe a case of lenders are using it to help make better lending decisions and almost maybe act as an assistant in some ways when it comes to their work with looking at how they're providing for their farmer customers, for instance. I mean, is that maybe one way to look at it, Jennifer?
0: Yeah. So when you think of generative AI, it's helping taking massive amounts of information, maybe complex documents that could be collateral, that could be lease agreements, et cetera. And it's able to analyze them and bring insights to those that are knowledgeable quicker and faster. So you're thinking about things that could take hours out of a day to understand about that borrower, about the operations, and you're shrinking that time dramatically. So then thus, the individuals who are the lenders, the people that are helping to underwrite and provide that credit, have quicker and faster insights to then be having the more relevant conversations with those borrowers to be helping them with their financing needs, maybe with their succession planning. More, I would say, again, important conversations than, oh, hey, by the way, I didn't get this statement in this specific format. You're really having more fruitful conversations. And then you're also getting to spend more time with more borrowers, right? So by essence, you really are speeding up that decision to credit, that decision to fund, and then having more trustworthy conversations with these clients at the end. And I do think that within the agriculture sector, customer experience we know is really important. And I think with all the news around recently in AI, trust is just as important. So there's always going to be a human that they're going to want to trust on the other side for some of these large transactions and their livelihood at points. And I think AI can really help play a place by accelerating that with the individuals that are helping the farmers, ranchers, and producers.
1: Well, Jennifer, I think about this too. I mean, so much has been in the news lately about AI, and we think about regulation and governance and rules, and that's changing by the minute, it seems. So how does an ag lender, you know, look at this landscape right now and sort of, you know, position themselves to be able to use some of this AI technology when things are changing so rapidly right now?
0: Yeah, things are changing very rapidly. There is some hype, without a doubt. I think there has been hype, and it's all about stepping back and understanding how to be using that tool and the best way to be using that tool, right? It is just that. It can be scary, but also it can be as simple as helping you understand something quicker and faster than you might not know before, and how you take the information that maybe generations of farmers or generations of lenders have and getting that into a place where those who are learning and in their career, right, and newer to it, you have access to that. And keeping it in the confines of it's helping you, it is not replacing you, it's not replicating you in a sense. There's also, from a risk standpoint, like any institution, from a safety and soundness standpoint, there are risk policies, right? There's risk appetite that is very clear around how to be using certain types of AI or certain types of technology. And there's frameworks around that. So for instance, you don't use, right, a large language model to do certain things that you can't predict that it's always going to give you that answer if it's a very important decision or it's integrated into a back-end system that is really important for reporting and things of that nature. So again, you know, don't take a wrench and try to, you know, hammer in a nail, right? Use a hammer, right? It could get done, but that's not the most effective way. So again, it's about understanding what these tools do best and how they support and how to keep the parameters and the guardrails so that you're not allowing them to make decisions or influence things in a way that adds too much risk into the overall organization.
1: You know, and this is an interesting thought that I had too. Should farmers and ranchers be nervous or scared that their lenders are utilizing AI tools in some ways or not so much?
0: I don't think so. I think it should be the reverse, honestly. So if I'm a lender, I know that my borrowers now have a tool at their fingertips that they can go through scenarios. They could ask it to underwrite their financials. They can ask it to provide loan deals. What should the best pricing be, et cetera. So now those borrowers have a lot more powerful tools and education to come forward with when having conversations with the lender. So the lender needs to be prepared that these borrowers are going to be educated in a way that they haven't before, just because of what was not available to them. A simple analogy is no different than a consumer who's going car shopping. I do not like to car shop, but using AI helped me negotiate, understand things that typically I just wouldn't know on a day-to-day basis. And not that it's hard to know, it's just people only have so much capacity to know so many things so deep, and these tools help that. So I think it's the lenders who need to be aware of how does this impact, you know, the ability for me to still be the number one lender to my borrowers and be able to be proactively getting in front of conversations I need to have, making sure that they trust me, having this tool, right, help me build that strong relationship. And then I would say for, you know, if should the farmers, ranchers, borrowers be concerned, I wouldn't, in a sense, is because it is a very regulated industry. And I think most of these institutions are taking a very thoughtful approach. We work with them. We talk to them about it, right? It's a crawl, walk, run. And, you know, you use the use cases that have the least risk of impacting something in, I would quote unquote, a negative way.
1: Well, as we look out over the next couple of years, final thoughts from you, Jennifer. I mean, what should we be thinking about keeping in mind as AI starts to not only shape our everyday lives, but also more specifically the ag lending industry?
0: Yeah, you know, I think it's, I wouldn't be afraid of it. I think folks need to understand it. I think the most important thing for ag lenders, including Farm Credit, is that what they have, that deep knowledge of agriculture, enormous amounts of experience, and those trusted relationships, technology can't replace that, right? It can only accelerate and help that. So leaning in and understanding that, and ultimately, if you're leveraging AI in the appropriate, responsible way, it should make the borrowers in a better position. It should have your employees in a better position. It is a positive thing, but it is not by any means a cure-all to everything, right? It can't solve everything. It is not the magic bullet. Like everything in life, it has a place and purpose. And I do really fully believe that ag lenders are going down the right path to be using it to the overall advantage of, you know, the agricultural landscape within the U.S.
1: A fun conversation to have and an interesting one that we're going to have to keep tracking, obviously, in the weeks and months and years ahead. Jennifer Rose with West Monroe, thanks for joining us on the show again. Good to talk with you. We'll look forward to catching up with you again in the future.
0: Same. Thanks, Jesse.
1: And today's AOA Weekend Edition brought to you by Cenex Premium Fuels and Lubricants. 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We'll be back to wrap things up here on AOA right after this.
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3: 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Also, close out AOA Weekend Edition. Earlier this week, I talked with Eric Snodgrass with Nutrien Ag Solutions. Eric and I actually talk every Monday on our Market Talk program for our weekly weather update. Eric gave us some thoughts on the heat that is baking parts of the South, the expanding flash drought. We also talked more about the long-range forecast here as we get into harvest season and more. Let's take a listen to part of that conversation with Eric Snodgrass from Nutrien Ag Solutions.
10: Yeah, I was just kind of looking at another map here that shows if you go from like Colorado, New Mexico, all the way to Virginia. Do you understand? Like that's like the whole middle part of the country, all the way to the Rocky Mountains. Most of the climate reporting districts in that region for the start of September are looking at their warmest start, the warmest start on record. I was also looking back here at some of the temperatures we've seen so far this year, like where you are in Nashville, 63 days above 91 degrees Fahrenheit. Now, you know, in Dallas, it's 108, but think about this for Dallas, 49 days of temperatures above 101 degrees Fahrenheit in Dallas. And so the heat, it's been in that area for a while. And it's really kind of, I'll be honest with you, Jesse, it's messing with our sub-seasonal forecasts. So let me tell you what I mean. We're working on like getting better at week three and week four prediction. One of the things that the models struggle with is persistence. In other words, the models tend to say, oh, things are going to break, things are going to change, we're going to see the evolution of a pattern, and sometimes persistence wins the day. And unfortunately, the farther out I look, there is some relief coming, but it's just not going to be the sustained relief. So as many in your area that are just like, hey, can you just give me a taste of fall? It's not happening. But meanwhile, just so you're aware, go north. I mean, in the mid-50s in central Illinois last night. Wisconsin, northern Wisconsin, northern Minnesota, there was patchy frost last night. Temperatures got down in the low to mid-30s. And so we're getting some of that cooler air in, but it's just staying so far to the north around this big ridge that stretches from Texas to the Ohio River Valley.
3: Okay, another thought to throw in here is areas that are going to get all this rain. We got all this heat that's continuing to bake dry areas and add to the drought. Are we going to get any holes filled, so to speak, here when it comes to some of this expanding drought right now?
10: Yeah, there is a couple of areas that I'm glad to see some rain come in. I mean, everybody's like, could you just bring this a month ago or 2 months ago? But that region in like in the southern part of the Red River Valley of the north, so I'm talking like from Fargo down to, you know, the maybe over to Mitchell, South Dakota, back over to Huron, you know, those areas, there's rain coming through there and they need it. They need to get some moisture. So at least it's going to knock the dust down. But I'll be honest, there's a big area that's under the same risk of hot that's also under the same risk of dry. And normally, Jesse, you know, that area from Texas to the Ohio River Valley, it's mid-September. We're like, well, could the remnants of a tropical system get in there and bring in some rain? But the Atlantic is shut down. I mean, it is, we're not past the peak of the hurricane season. We got the second half to go. And I'm telling you, the tropical Atlantic is dead. It's just dead. And I've got one area we're watching over the next 7 days around Bermuda that's got a 30% chance of developing. And then, honestly, I may keep an eye on a system coming off the African coast, West African coast, but it's going to have to chew on so much Saharan dust, I don't think it's going to be able to make it. What a weird, you know, year. And that just tells you how dominant El Nino's been in controlling the tropics this late summer time period.
3: Well, how about with El Nino coming in? Let's touch on South America a little bit here. And obviously getting geared up for the heart of their planting season. What's the latest you're seeing in Brazil and Argentina?
10: Yeah, so El Nino tends to make the northern areas a bit drier, and it keeps the southern areas a bit wetter. Right now, it's quite cool as Argentina goes into, you know, they're going to hit spring here pretty soon, and it's pretty cool across Argentina, southern Brazil, very wet in southern Brazil on the models. So think of states like the southern part of Mato Grosso do Sul, Paraná, Sao Paulo, Santa Catarina, and a little bit of Rio Grande do Sul. They're very, very wet, which is going to continue to put the brakes on any sort of early planting. The center west, you know, the part to the north of it, is drier. The models way over predicted the rainfall for this time of year. It's not coming in as was suggested. And so I'm not anticipating some sort of really, really rapid start, because a lot of these folks are looking at the forecast going, ah, the rains are not consistent enough in the models for me to even take a stab at planting on the hope of rainfall. But, you know, as they're going through planting, watching the rain come in fits and starts, I'll just say this. Across North America, as this El Nino takes shape, we've already been wet in September across the West Coast, especially the Northwest. As we go deeper and deeper into September, start October, remember, the West tends to stay cooler longer. You get into October, more of the United States tends to have a cooler bias because of El Nino, which is good, by the way, if you need to get those soil temps down. Like, let's get the soil temps down so we can do some fall application, especially across the central and northern Corn Belt. But the later we go, the wetter things seem to get. More in October and November, we tend to have a very active jet stream coming straight out of the west or southwest and tends to kick off, you know, quite a bit of unsettled weather, which tends to tighten up any mid to late harvest windows. But then when you get to December, El Ninos want Canada. They want the Midwest, Upper Midwest, Great Lakes, Northeast, all to be very warm, while California and the Southwest are cool. Like, what a reversal. So this El Nino, which continues to push our upper limits of records keeping here on El Nino strength, is going to have a major effect, and it's now, it's getting there now. And so, Jesse, I think that's going to be our biggest global story going into fall and winter.
3: Eric, always enjoy the perspective and the insight. Anything else you would add or reiterate to folks this week?
10: I would just say there is a chance that we finish this hurricane season with less than 40% of normal energy in the whole system. And I'm going to have to look this up after we jump off here, but I think we are pushing the record right now for the latest we've ever gone into a season without a hurricane in the Atlantic. I'll go back and look. I think Gustav was in 2002. It was a pretty late system, but I just don't remember the date for this one. So it's I have it written down in my notes somewhere on my desk of clutter here, but I think it's going to be an important stat to watch this year because it's a critical source of water resources for the southern tier of the United States.
3: You can watch my weekly conversations with Eric Snodgrass on our YouTube channel, youtube.com/@MarketTalkAg. We're out of time on AOA Weekend Edition presented by ZenX. Thanks for joining us. Have a great weekend. We'll talk to you Monday right here on AOA.
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15: From ABC News, I'm Brian Clark. With just over 6 weeks to Election Day, early voting is underway in some states for the midterms. That includes Minnesota. Thomas Stangler of Minneapolis says his top issue...
16: just the prices when you see you... can't really afford beef anymore. You can't afford gas. You can't afford all kinds of things. I mean, I do it, but I really hate it.
15: Vice President J.D. Vance was in Iowa campaigning for Republicans, saying the Trump administration has been focused on jobs and immigration.
17: Now, some of the Democrats running this fall, they are out and out lunatics. They don't disagree with us about tax policy or regulatory policy. They have lost their ever-loving minds.
15: President Trump said Friday the U.S. has reached an agreement with Denmark and Greenland to give the U.S. permanent control over Greenland's security. Denmark's foreign minister posted a photo on Instagram of himself, Vice President Vance, Secretary of State Marco Rubio, and a Greenland politician that's captioned in part, quote, "Next week should be a good week for both Greenland, Denmark, and the USA." President Trump said Friday he was banning CNN, MS Now, and Politico from the White House because he does not like their coverage. ABC's Mary Bruce has the response from the White House Correspondents Association.
18: In this statement, the Correspondents Association says freedom of the press, quote, does not depend on whether the president likes a news organization's coverage, agrees with its reporting, or approves of the questions its journalists ask. Adding, this is, quote, about the right of the American people to receive a full and independent account of the activities, policies, and decision of whoever occupies the nation's

0: highest office.
1: Nearly 14,000 unionized security officers are on strike across California. They work at top tech companies, hospitals, transportation hubs, and retailers. The union says the workers want better pay, retirement benefits, health care, and more training. 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
1: Pennsylvania is reporting dozens of new measles cases. There have been four deaths reported in the Commonwealth this year, and Medicare Administrator Dr. Mehmet Oz says there's going to be federal assistance.
4: Other states have asked for the help from the CDC. I'm glad that Pennsylvania is considering it as well. It does help to have more people try to chip in to try to address these problems, because whether you want to or not, there will be some people who get measles, and especially if they haven't been vaccinated, we're going to get on top of that quickly.
1: Outside the Kennedy Center in Washington, D.C. Demonstrators Friday had formed a human chain to oppose President Trump's takeover of the memorial and his threat to demolish it. The Kennedy Center's top official said the main building's closure is only temporary in order to assess safety risks. Buckingham Palace says that a new book from Princess Diana's brothers, clouded by time and, quote, fraternal grief, as ABC's Lama Hassan explains.
5: Princess Diana's brother defending his explosive claims about King Charles's reaction to Diana's death.
6: And he said, "We'll forget her soon enough." After a stunned silence, I said, "I cannot believe you just said that," and I hung up on him.
5: In an interview with the BBC, Charles Spencer standing by the unfavorable portrait of the king in his upcoming memoir, where he also alleges the then prince sounded giddily elated like a lottery winner immediately following Diana's death.
1: I'm Brian Clark, ABC News.
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8: From the NorthwestIowaNow.com live Doppler forecast center. 20% chance of showers up through about 1 o'clock this afternoon. Then that becomes 40% chance. Otherwise, cloudy today and a high of 69 degrees. North winds at 5 to 10. 20% chance of showers early tonight, then cloudy. Overnight low 55 degrees. Cloudy tomorrow. They've taken the rain out of the forecast for the daylight hours. Winds, though, gusting up to 25 miles per hour. Then a 40% chance of showers mainly after midnight. Overnight low 51 degrees. 50% chance of showers Monday and a high of 61. Mostly cloudy at night, low of 46 degrees. Mostly sunny Tuesday, high 62, and overnight low 43 degrees. More weather always available at your fingertips, online or at the app. NorthwestIowaNow.com.
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10: Throwing a lasso around AI. I'm Gordon Deal with Nicole Murray. Thanks for spending part of your weekend with us. Here's what's coming up this hour.
11: Leaders of AI companies are encouraging a slowdown in the technology's growth, but nobody can define what exactly that means.
10: When does it make more financial sense to stay home with a newborn baby versus going back to work?
11: On the

0: travel front, saving money on hotels and Airbnbs by swapping homes with someone.
1: And how TV deals make the NFL rich, with the league getting richer.
2: Those deals were worth each team more than $450 million last year. So that represented about 62% of total revenue, and that's predominantly from TV. National sponsorships also folded in there, as well as some merchandise and big events like the Super Bowl.
1: Kurt Bodenhausen at Sportico on NFL teams earning $24 billion last year. What types of situations keep tech observers up at night when it comes to the growth of artificial intelligence? We're joined now by Subodha Kumar, founding director of the Center for Business Analytics and Disruptive Technologies at Temple University. Subodha, how do you see it?
3: There are multiple factors here. Not only just tech leaders, many people are worried that uncontrolled growth of AI may lead to a point where it will be hard to decipher the good parts of AI versus the bad part. And this is not the first time we are hearing this. We have been hearing from even leaders in 1950s have talked about it. When this kind of technology grow, we may have problems. And what these tech leaders are only pointing out, that we need to be careful. None of them is providing any solution or anything. They are just telling that we have to be careful the way it is growing. And I don't see any problem in this discussion, because it's a fear of unknown more than anything else at this point.
1: Right. So what I'm trying to get at is, what does it mean to slow down? Now, take fewer profits? I mean, that doesn't seem to be the American business thing to do.
3: Exactly. That's what I'm saying. There's no solution of meaning of slow down, in fact, and there's no proper way to slow down. What does it even mean that we use AI less? We are not going to do that. Right. We use the development of new solution less. That's not going to happen. And if we do that, as these leaders have also pointed out, in fact, if good actors slow it down, bad actors are not going to slow down. Yeah. And that is even much worse. So it is. We can talk whatever we want, but we, at least right now, we don't have a process, or we don't have a clear meaning of slowing down. So many of these things are just theory, and it's not very clear how and why we want to implement it. The sentiments are right, but how we will do it is very unclear at this point, or what it even means to slowing down is very, very unclear.
1: We're speaking with Subodha Kumar, founding director of the Center for Business Analytics and Disruptive Technologies at Temple University in Philadelphia. What are the types of AI things that keep you up at night?
3: Well, on the positive side, AI is trying to solve problems that were unsolved for years, and it can save lives, like in healthcare. It can improve the economic power of countries, like in finance, and those things really keep me awake on the positive side. On the negative side, the challenges they are bringing, even the most cutting edge technology like biometrics is being challenged with the bad use of AI, and most importantly, that if AI becomes uncontrollable, how are we going to deal with that? That is more worrisome, and that keeps me more awake at night than anything else.
1: The biometrics, explain that a little more.
3: So see, we thought even 5 years back that if we open a bank account, or verification of bank account is done through voice, that cannot be broken, or through face. But a lot of those things are being challenged. The AI-generated voice these days is so good that even the very secure bank's biometric cannot detect the difference between the real voice versus AI-generated voice. And these kind of things we thought is almost impossible even just 5 years back. And those are the kind I'm talking about right now.
1: Wow. Are there needed guardrails that you specifically would like to see in place?
3: 100%. That is the part I'm more convinced in my mind. And those guardrails could come in many different ways. The number one is that right now all these companies are using variety of data. They are giving results. We are not clear about why we are getting what we are.

0: are getting, what kind of data is used to get those kind of result. So both explainability and the some kind of responsibility on the development is missing in our current policies and regulations. So that we need to be more stringent about, that if I'm getting a result, I should know that why I'm getting this result, what could be the negative implications, what are the chances it could be wrong. Many of those things, many tech companies are not telling us, or they are not even bothered because they are busy making money.
1: Thanks, Subodha. 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Coming up next on This Weekend, the NFL is rich and getting richer.
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1: Those eyeballs on the NFL mean lots of money. The NFL's 32 teams generated an estimated $23.5 billion last year, up 6% from 2024, and total NFL revenue topped $24 billion. A numbers breakdown from Kurt Bodenhausen, reporter at Sportico. Kurt, how rich is the league?
11: The NFL is the king of the castle. I mean, everybody's looking at the NFL, and they're looking up at the NFL very enviously. And it all comes, it all starts with that TV deal, that national TV deal that they have with CBS and Fox and NBC and ESPN and YouTube and Amazon and Netflix. And they've expanded their reach and are carving out new packages. And that just means more dollars in NFL owners' pocketbooks. Those deals were worth each team more than $450 million last year. So that represented about 62% of total revenue. And that's predominantly from TV. National sponsorships also folded in there, as well as some merchandise and big events like the Super Bowl. But TV is really driving the train here.
1: Yeah. What's another, I guess, popular revenue generator? Is it ticket sales and concessions, or?
11: Yeah, sports teams all kind of make money the same way. There's ideally a TV number, and the bigger the better. Then there's premium seating, team sponsorships. For the NFL, it's luxury suites, and then general seating represents about $4 billion, a little over $4 billion of total revenue, and then sponsorship comes in right behind that. It's 11% of the overall pie, about $2.7 billion with our estimates.
1: Jeez, and then I mean the NBA has done very well lately. I believe in terms of viewership. How come it just doesn't compare to football?
11: Well, the NBA numbers in our story are a year out of date, so we'll update those shortly, and they will, in terms of revenue, look more closely like the NFL with the new TV deal kicking in for the 25-26 season. But in terms of viewership, yeah, nobody touches the NFL. It traditionally represents, you know, at least 80 of the 100 most watched broadcasts. And that's a large function of the NFL's place in the current U.S. viewing ecosystem. Does an unbelievable job just as a viewer, a TV sport. You fold in the gambling opportunities there. Fantasy football is, you know, played by tens of millions of people and leads to bigger audiences, and only having 17 games. So every game is an event once a week. There's a cadence to the NFL where the other leagues, NBA, NHL, and most importantly, MLB, with 162 games, it's harder. Each game doesn't feel so big.
1: Yeah.
11: The NBA, you know, and to a lesser degree, the NHL, I think fights a narrative that the regular season doesn't even matter.
1: Yeah,
11: you
1: right,
11: know,
1: right.
11: That things don't start until the playoffs. And so that's hard to get people to show up and in big numbers for a regular season game in those sports.
1: Man, we're speaking with Kurt Bodenhausen, reporter at Sportico. His story is called How NFL Teams and Owners Made $23.5 Billion Last Year. So we referenced the NBA. How does, like, even more worldly, like soccer, right? The English Premier League, popular, well-known franchises. How does it measure up here?
11: Yeah, the EPL in the 24-25 season did $9.2 billion in revenue. So it's good number. Granted, there are only 20 teams, so we'll preface it that way, versus at least 30 in the four biggest U.S. sports leagues. But 9.2, again, the EPL is unmatched in terms of global reach, global fan base. But in terms of dollars and cents, it doesn't touch the three biggest sports leagues in the U.S., and it's just ahead of hockey, honestly, because what you have is once you get past those big six clubs, the Chelseas, the Manchester Uniteds, the Arsenals, Liverpools of the world, which are all generating massive revenue, $800, $900 million, which is kind of rare air. That's only really Cowboys and Rams swimming in that kind of territory. But it drops down pretty quickly. Once you get down to the bottom clubs, you're looking at $250 million a year in revenue. And again, we started with the NFL. Every team gets a check from the league, more than $450 million. So the EPL has great reach, biggest fan bases alongside Real Madrid and Barcelona. Mm-hmm. But in terms of dollars and cents, it's really no match for the big U.S. leagues.
1: Thanks, Kurt.

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0: Glad you could be with us. More and more adults are contemplating whether to quit the workforce after having their first child. But does the move financially make sense? Here with guidance is this weekend's Nicole Murray.
1: Should I go back to work after having a child? Here to discuss, Market Watch reporter Aditi Srikant. So paint the picture for me here. A woman in her 30s writes in that she had a baby. She has a full-time job, but she's struggling on what to do next. Can you explain?
2: Yeah, she wants to know, it's her first baby, and she wants to know at what point does it make more financial sense to stay home and take care of the child versus going back to work, considering the cost of childcare. She wants to know what her income would need to be to justify her working. And, you know, she's also aware that right now the economy is not super great. And she's worried that if she leaves for a year like she wants to do, she won't be able to easily re-enter the workforce. So she's torn on what to do because that first year with your baby is super important. You don't get that back, but also, you know, money is money.
1: So what formula would you recommend new moms using to try and figure out if it does financially make sense to quit or to go back to work?
2: So the formula is pretty simple when it comes to money. Does your take-home pay exceed how much you're spending in childcare? If so, then keeping your job does make more financial sense.

0: You also need to factor in other financial costs, right? So retirement and healthcare benefits. It will be a year you're not putting anything into the Social Security system. Also a year you're not putting any money into our retirement plans. If you've been receiving an employer match, you'll be losing out on that. Any employer-provided health insurance or benefits will also be an out-of-pocket expense unless your spouse can add you to their plan. Those are all things to think about that aren't just about your take-home pay.
1: Yeah. 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
0: Yes. Research shows that employers think that those

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1: They believe that this prolonged period of time during which you're not working, that means your skills will have atrophied. That perception, even if it's not accurate, is what you'll need to combat. And you can do that by taking up some freelance work, maybe 10, 15 hours a week, volunteering. You just need something on your resume that shows that you have been working this mental muscle that they believe might be out of practice. You'll also want to continue to network. Keep in touch with old coworkers, even if it's just a quick email. You know, get coffee with people. And I know that's like, you know, the first year you're having a baby, it's hard to concentrate on anything but that. But just literally a quick text, a quick phone call. Make sure that you don't totally fall off. And so when you start applying for jobs again, people aren't like, wait, who is this? They'll kind of know that you've been paying attention into what's going on in your industry and keeping up with them and caring about their lives. And it'll just make reentering the workforce a little less challenging.
2: Absolutely. Now, on the financial end of things, how much should one have saved by the age of 35? Primetime parenthood here.
1: Oh, man, yeah. You should have about two times your salary saved. And I tell this letter writer, if you contributed aggressively and have more than this, taking a year off might not throw you so off track. But once again, compound interest makes it so, you know, you are giving up exponentially more money than what you've actually put into your retirement account. But as I said, and I really do believe this, you know, time with your family, you can't get back. It's hard to get back into the job market and to break back into the workforce. It is impossible to get the first year with your child back. So if you have two times your salary, that really does free you up and you have a little more latitude as to what you can do and do responsibly.
3: That's this weekend's Nicole Murray with MarketWatch columnist Aditi Srikant. Coming up next on This Weekend, using AI to do more with less.
4: From the NorthwestIowaNow.com live Doppler forecast center. 20% chance of showers up through about 1 o'clock this afternoon. Then that becomes 40% chance. Otherwise, cloudy today and a high of 69 degrees. North winds at 5 to 10. 20% chance of showers early tonight, then cloudy. Overnight low 55 degrees. Cloudy tomorrow. They've taken the rain out of the forecast for the daylight hours. Winds, though, gusting up to 25 miles per hour. Then a 40% chance of showers mainly after midnight. Overnight low 51 degrees. 50% chance of showers Monday and a high of 61. Mostly cloudy at night, low of 46 degrees. Mostly sunny Tuesday, high 62 and overnight low 43 degrees. More weather always available at your fingertips online or at the app. NorthwestIowaNow.com.
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3: ABC News, I'm Brian Clark. High prices, a top issue in this midterm election season. And for Sonny Kishore, a truck driver in South Bend, Indiana, says that's especially true for higher fuel prices.
4: It affects a lot. I had to find a job and do this because this is my passion, driving, but also being paid and to match up with the cost of living these days is very difficult.
3: President Trump said Friday that he is banning CNN, MS Now, and Politico from the White House because he does not like their coverage. The White House Correspondents Association condemned the announcement, saying freedom of the press does not rely on a president liking news coverage. Denmark's foreign minister posted a photo on Instagram of himself and top White House officials, captioned, "Next week should be a good week for Greenland, Denmark, and the USA." President Trump had said the U.S. reached an agreement giving the U.S. permanent control over Greenland security. Nearly 14,000 unionized security workers across California are on strike. This is ABC News.
5: Ready for the weekend? We're here to get it started. 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
6: 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It's from Roy Schwartz, co-founder of Axios. Roy, what did you look at?
7: The reason we wrote the book is actually we're a little worried that AI at the moment is doing the opposite. We feel like there's so many decisions that people have to make, which AI to use, which query to put in, and it's actually complicating our lives in the near term. And so our concern around what's coming is that people will have to simplify their personal life and their work life just in order to be able to keep up with things. And then the book itself, what it does is it gives you lots of really great frameworks that you can use today, tomorrow, to help simplify that life and use AI as a way to hold yourself accountable.
6: Okay, for example.
7: So a great example is meetings. We all have too many meetings. We all wonder if those meetings are actually working in our favor. Are they helping us achieve our goals? So we have queries in the book that you can use that says, okay, these are the goals I'm trying to achieve over the next week, month, quarter, whatever it may be. And then you can use the query to help you with AI reviewing your calendar, reviewing the meetings, coming back to you and saying 50% of your time is spent on meetings that are aligned with those goals. The other 50% are not. Maybe some of them could be an email. Maybe you don't need to attend some of them, but it helps start promoting the question. And really in the book, we come up with a framework that's confront, delete, amplify. And so the big part is how can you use AI to help you confront things in your life that are not as efficient or not as helpful as they could be.
6: If there's somebody listening to us talk here and decides, you know what, today's the day, I'm going to give AI a shot for my personal life. Where do they go? Do you like ChatGPT? Do you like a Perplexity? Like, what do you recommend?
7: Well, I think if you want to see AI at its best, there's also at its worst, but at its best, you connect your email and you connect your calendar to either one of the main, whichever AI you want to use. Mine, I happen to have connected it to Claude. And I ask it any question, it will find an email quicker than any other system you've ever seen. And it will help you understand how you're actually spending your time.
6: Man, so you're putting the minutes at a minimum back in your day, it seems like.
7: Well, that's the idea. The idea is really to simplify your life so that you can have more time to amplify the things that matter. This book isn't just about AI. It's really just in reaction to the fact that our lives are so complex, that we're drowning in so much news and information at our work, at our house, in our personal lives. And so what can you do in order to simplify your life so that you can keep up and do the things that you want to do? So it's not just, you know, use AI to be more productive. It's actually beyond that. It's what can you actually remove from your life that's weighing you down so that you can move more quickly at a time when so much is happening so fast.
6: We're speaking with Roy Schwartz. He's co-founder of Axios, also author of a new book called Simplify, Do 50% More with 50% Less. More broadly here, through a wider angle, AI seems to be going through ebbs and flows here in terms of popularity and unpopularity. Slow it down, speed it up if you're listening to the White House. How do you read what's happening here?
7: I mean, there's a lot of very dangerous signs out there, right? When you have the heads of AI at so many different organizations saying that we should slow down, I think we should be listening to them. There's a lot of things that are going to be out of our control. And so, you know, what I've been trying to focus on is how can I use it for good? How can I use it in the areas that I can personally control?
6: Thanks, Roy. Roy Schwartz, co-founder of Axios. Again, the book is called Simplify, Do 50% More with 50% Less. Coming up next on This Weekend, expensive colleges feeling the financial squeeze.
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0: Thanks for spending part of your weekend with us. Over a dozen U.S. colleges now have a sticker price of more than $100,000 a year. But even with those soaring price tags, many high-priced schools are under intense economic strain. Here's Jessica Dickler, personal finance reporter at CNBC. Jess, take us through it.
1: We've been tracking the cost of college for a long time, and we are just seeing it tick up continuously year after year. Now we have close to 16 or so schools that have a sticker price of more than $100,000 a year. So the cost is pretty shocking and a major deterrent to a lot of students and families. So here I kind of dove into how much students actually pay and what is driving the increased cost and why so many schools at the same time are financially struggling, even though they're charging so much.
0: Why do they charge, or at least seemingly charge, so much, yet generally speaking, most families don't actually pay the $100,000?
1: Yeah, well, that's a lot of this happens behind the scenes, so it's not readily transparent, how much students are going to pay in the end when they apply to a school. There has been this slow shift to what they call high tuition, high aid. Schools are raising the price, but they're also giving out more generous financial aid packages. And that's not just need-based aid, but also primarily merit-based aid. So they're offering financial incentives to get students to come because it's just getting increasingly competitive.
0: We're speaking with Jessica Dickler, personal finance reporter at CNBC. The story is called College Sticker Prices Keep Rising, Why Many Schools Are Still Under Financial Strain. Somebody referenced a ticking time bomb in higher education. That would be what?
1: Yeah, so I talked to the president of Colby College in Maine. This is a really top-tier, small liberal arts school. And the president, David Green, was telling me that a lot of schools are in this precarious financial position because they don't have very many families that are paying the full price of admission. So schools are offering a lot of aid, and therefore they have seen their tuition revenue actually decline over time. And that's what he's calling the ticking time bomb, that this is not a financial model that is sustainable in the long run.
0: Demographics are not helping either.
1: Right. We have seen this general enrollment, what they call the enrollment cliff, which is that fewer students are going to college. There's a smaller population of college-age students. Colleges also have other financial, constraints here. They have higher operating costs. Like I said, they're giving out more aid. And there's an overall, increased financial headwinds that a lot of schools are facing.
0: Jeez. So, we've seen a lot of them close the past, few years. Are more of them on the chopping block?
1: Yes, a lot of these smaller schools have closed. We've seen that number increase pretty rapidly. But now we're seeing some bigger name, more mid-tier, larger schools in financial jeopardy. And that's because they are just not being able, they're just not able to compete for students. They're not meeting their enrollment numbers. Their tuition revenue is falling. And we are going to see some bigger name schools potentially close in the years ahead.
0: You touched on it briefly, but explain the lack of transparency. Does that rank up there in terms of our frustration with higher education in general?
1: Yes. First of all, a lot of students are just put off by the sheer cost. But then when they apply to schools, they don't even learn what their financial aid package will be until they get their offer admission. And that happens in the late spring.
0: Thanks, Jess. Jessica Dickler, personal finance reporter at CNBC. Coming up next on This Weekend, swapping homes instead of booking a hotel.
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3: 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As in, I totes love going to the mall with Becca. Another word you might hear is jelly. Jelly is a shorter, better way to say jealous. As in, Chloe

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1: Hey, glad you're with us. As travel costs rise, a growing number of people are trading hotel stays for home exchanges that offer local experiences and lower prices. Here's Betty Lynn Fisher, consumer reporter at USA Today. Betty, what did you look at?
2: Yeah, so a couple of weeks ago, I wrote about clothing swaps where you can kind of, you know, bring your old clothes and get free to you clothes. This is similar, where there are some services like Kindred and Home Exchange and HomeLink where they are using, you know, you use your own home, you put it up. Instead of, you know, a short-term rental, you're putting it up as a swap, that, you know, when you go on vacation, your home's not being used. So, you know, you can put it up where somebody can come and utilize your home. And then you get in this particular one that I wrote about for Kindred, it's a give one to get one. So, that kind of becomes your currency is, you know, if you put it up for 5 nights, then, you know, you get 5 nights credit going somewhere else where someone else would have put up their home. And so it's a different model and a way for people to perhaps save on some money for their travel costs.
1: Does it matter what kind of home you have? Like, say you're, I don't know, one bedroom, perhaps rundown apartment versus swapping out for somebody's glorious McMansion somewhere on the beach?
2: It is actually a one for one. So, I mean, it is going to be supply and demand and, you know, who, you know, if somebody's going to want to take your one bedroom that maybe is not as glorious as you said, as that, you know, beachfront condo.
1: Man. So what kind of vetting is involved here?
2: They do some verification processes for prospective members. They have to apply using their own home. Those homes also then go through an online acceptance program to confirm that they're safe and, you know, that they're for real.
1: Yeah.
2: And that there are also damage and protection programs that are covered as well.
1: Jeez. All right. So what kind of fees are involved here? But I presume it's totally free.
2: Right. So there are fees in terms of kind of for service fees and for cleaning fees, similar to kind of those short-term rental services, and that it depends upon location and whether it's domestic or international.
1: Yeah. We're speaking with Betty Lynn Fisher, consumer reporter at USA Today. Her story is called Travelers Are Swapping Homes Instead of Booking Hotels. She looked at a service called Kindred. There are other ones called Home Exchange and Home Link. This musician you spoke to, Cassandra Jenkins, how does she use it? What does she do here?
2: She really uses it, you know, she's a traveling musician who goes on tour a lot, and so she uses it a lot while she's on tour, and then again uses, you know, opens up her home for that as well. And she says that she really likes kind of just that homey feel. It doesn't feel kind of quite like a hotel or maybe the more commercialized short-term rentals, where you can get some recommendations from your hosts of kind of, you know, dropping into a community and kind of living as a local.
1: Wow. So you decide you're going away on spring break. You try to use another home and you put yours up for the dates you're away, or do you have to clear out when somebody says, I need to use my credits and you need to be out on this particular date?
2: Yeah, no, it's really a matter of whether or not you can find, you put up your home when you are, when it's available.
1: Thanks, Betty. Betty Lynn Fisher, consumer reporter at USA Today. Coming up next on This Weekend, a shocking find at a North Carolina estate sale.
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Thanks for joining us. A woman named Haley Davis went to a North Carolina estate sale looking for ginger jars, but someone else had already bought them. Instead, the 23-year-old left with three digital cameras for $10 each. Later, she discovered that one contained a photo she never expected to see, an image of herself in the fourth grade. People.com says Davis, who lives in Robbins, charged one of the cameras and eventually plugged its SD card into her MacBook, where she found eight folders of someone else's photos. As she searched for clues about the owner, she found an image containing the name Ryan Hauser and asked her stepdad if he recognized it. Her stepdad did. He taught this kid Hauser in high school and worked alongside his father. Turns out Hauser at the time had recently completed a hike of the Appalachian Trail and had gone to the school to speak to students about things like the animals he encountered and the gear he carried. Meanwhile, her family was working to get the SD card back to Hauser. That'll do it for this hour. For Nicole Murray, I'm Gordon Deal. Thanks for listening to This Weekend.

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1: From ABC News, I'm Brian Clark. President Trump said that he's banning cable outlets CNN and MS Now from the White House, along with the website Politico. He says it's because he doesn't like their coverage.
2: It's really just cumulative stories over the last 2 years. You get sick of it.
1: Is this legal? ABC Stephen Portnoy in Washington says,
3: for nearly five decades, courts have held that the First Amendment protects White House correspondents' freedom of speech and that their access to the complex can't be stripped based on the content of their reporting. Last year, a federal judge ruled against Trump's efforts to ban the Associated Press from the small contingent of pool reporters who cover him in the Oval Office or on Air Force One. A divided appeals court panel later put much of that ruling on hold.
1: The president Friday announced a deal with Denmark that would see the U.S. take permanent control over Greenland's security. Denmark's foreign minister today posted a photo of himself with officials from the U.S. and Greenland, saying that next week should be a good week for both Greenland, Denmark, and the USA. Next week, we'll also see a meeting between President Trump and China's Xi Jinping, where AI safety is likely to be a key topic. A group of security researchers say they used Claude to hack OpenAI. Former FBI Cyber Deputy Director Cynthia Kaiser explained what could happen if a bad actor did the same thing.
4: They would be able to find vulnerabilities at scale, like find these flaws in programs, softwares, hardware like phones, anything, and utilize those flaws before there's a fix in place.
1: Security workers at top tech companies in California are on strike. Nearly 14,000 security officers that work everywhere from tech companies to hospitals and retailers are striking. Their union says the workers are demanding better pay, retirement benefits, health care, and improved training. 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
4: Another nationwide blackout has paralyzed Cuba. Authorities are blaming a transmission failure on the island's western portion. In New York City, security is ramping up ahead of the United Nations General Assembly, says ABC's Lindsay Tuchman.
5: From explosive-sniffing dogs to blast suits to robots, the NYPD's bomb squad is in place for the UN General Assembly, an event bringing a huge number of foreign leaders and dignitaries to the east side of Manhattan. This year is officially considered a heightened security environment, partly because Israeli Prime Minister Benjamin Netanyahu is addressing the assembly at the end of next week. Protests are expected daily.
4: The heirs of Holocaust victims and their representatives filed two suits in California, making claims to paintings that are on the walls of prominent museums in Los Angeles and Auschwitz, saying that they're entitled to them because they were taken by force. Records have already made a comeback. Now CDs are enjoying a resurgence.
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11: Good morning, George Bauer at the KICD News Desk. Storm-like man received suspended prison sentences and probation following an incident that injured 3 law enforcement officers earlier this year. 36-year-old Martin Guaylen of Storm Lake had entered an occupied vehicle at a Scooter's drive-thru and refused to leave after being told to do so back in April. Law enforcement responded and a struggle broke out between Guaylen and multiple officers, leaving 3 injured. He was taken into custody, placed in a squad car, and police allege he then kicked out a window. Court records show that Guaylen was originally charged with second-degree burglary, assault while participating in a felony, second-degree criminal mischief, and 3 counts of interference with official acts resulting in bodily injury. This month, he was sentenced in Buena Vista County District Court to a suspended prison term of up to 5 years for second-degree criminal mischief, placed on probation for 3 years, also given a suspended 1-year term for each of the 3 interference convictions and placed on 2 years of probation. Case investigated by Storm Lake Police with assistance of the Buena Vista County Sheriff's Department and Iowa State Patrol. Friends of the Abbey Gardner Cabin received another grant to clean up and restore paintings used by Gardner when she operated the cabin as a for-profit museum about 100 years ago. 2 were previously restored. 2 more will be restored with money from the International Questers.
12: One that will be worked on this year shows the cabin with her deceased family lying in the grass and the she herself being marched away as a captive. The second one that will be worked on this year is from their trip from Minnesota.

0: to South Dakota, where she was eventually ransomed.
1: Volunteer Mariana Hubbard tells KICD News they had to find a new restoration expert since the first project.
0: And the first one was a Sue Boyson from Des Moines, and she did a fantastic job. The paintings were brighter, the details were far more distinct, but she retired at us. But Mike Plummer, who is the historic sites manager for the state, is familiar with the work of a number of restorers, and so he searched for a second one for us and found Audrey Brown. She actually lives in Iowa, Davenport, but her studio is in Rock Island.
1: Hubbard, though, says there remains a mystery about the painting's origin.
0: Abby used them when she told her story to youngsters, especially. You know, she didn't have photographs, so she had these paintings, and they are somewhat of a mystery because they are not signed. The State Historical Society still feels that she may have painted them herself, whereas some research shows that they were perhaps done by someone in Sioux City.
1: Paintings are on canvas. The work should be complete by next May 1st. Date number 8, weekend number 2 at the Clay County Fair. Why 2 weekends? Because that's when people can attend. Same reason, fair manager Jason Bracha says, behind moving the monster truck rally from the evening to the daytime.
2: Oh, so excited to bring the monster trucks back. You know, I really think every little 4-year-old boy was there. Like, it was a way younger audience last year when we debuted those than what I anticipated. So brought back 2 shows, 1 in the morning at 10. So if you want to come early and then go home for snacks and nap time, you can make it. Maybe your kid's a little older and you come out later, catch the show at 3. So 2 shows of monster trucks. We're going to burn some stuff up. They have a special truck called a Blaze. He's a fire truck. He's been living here on the corner of the fairground. So if you're across from Casey's there and have seen it, he actually has a jet engine in him. So we've gotten some vehicles from Shine at the end of that performance. They're going to ablaze some items there. And that's also a ride vehicle. So if you want to pay a little extra, you and your family can hop in the back of that thing and they're going to ride you around an obstacle course.
1: A must-see attraction every year for many fair attendees is the KICD Smoky Mountain Depot to find out what's new.
3: And I'm joined here with Tim, or at least one of many Tims, that work behind the Smoky Mountain Railroad.
4: Folks see the trains running around upstairs, but most folks don't realize how much work it takes to keep them up. So usually every morning we have to clean the wheels, lubricate the engine mechanisms, and make sure the bearings get a drop or two of oil so they can run all day long.
3: Tell me about some of the models. How many trains do you have and cars and everything?
4: We have 23 trains running. I believe it's over 4,000 cars, and I think it's over 200 engines. We have a lot of them in storage, so we just break them out as needed. And we're constantly upgrading it. We work on the railroad year-round. Every Tuesday, the volunteers come in and work from 10 o'clock to usually 4 or 5 o'clock. And every year, everyone gets a little project to upgrade something upstairs, so the folks see something new every year.
3: So a lot of this stuff here is custom-made.
4: Oh, absolutely, yes. That's what we got all those machines over there for. Do wood, do styrofoam, paint buildings, cut buildings to make different things more lifelike than that's what's actually been in Spencer.
3: I see that there's even a scavenger hunt too for people to look around.
4: Yes, there is. There's even a moose on a rooftop, and if you can find that, you got some sharp eyesight.
3: So how many people do you think go through here every day?
4: I would guess 5,000 to 6,000. It's constant going around the circles and people knock on the door and ask questions, and when we have time, we give a tour down here so they can see underneath the railroad. It's a lot of folks.
3: What are some of the things that are new for this year?
4: I can't really give that away. There's some bridges out there that are new. The city scene, one of our guys loves changing that city scene over on the south side. He upgrades it, and so there's new roads out there. Just a whole lot. Like I said, everybody has their own little project every year.
3: What would you say is one of your personal favorites to see each year?
4: I love the camera train. Bly here worked on the, there's 2 engines that we have a camera and the associated hardware and software. So as the train goes around the track, you can see the view from the engineer's view. It's really neat to watch it going along, see the people looking at it. They see the screen up there that they know they're on TV, so they wave and stuff. It's just neat.
3: Tim with the Smoky Mountain Railroad, thank you so much.
4: Thank you.
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6: Turning to the funeral announcements for today, a massive Christian burial for 75-year-old Paul McNally of Emmitsburg. 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Warner Funeral Home handling arrangements for 76-year-old Kirk Anderson of Spencer. And services for 84-year-old Joyce Trojan of Spencer will be Monday afternoon at 1 at the Grace United Methodist Church in Spencer. Visitation also Monday prior to the service, 11:30 till 1 at the Grace United Methodist Church. Burial at Riverside Cemetery in Spencer. The Geelan Funeral in Spencer in charge of arrangements for 84-year-old Joyce Trojan of Spencer. 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
1: 7:15, and we have the primetime weather this Saturday morning brought to you by Wild Rose Casino. Chance of showers and thunderstorms before 9. That tapers off to a 20% chance before 1, and then dry this afternoon. Cloudy and a high of 69 degrees. North winds today at 5 to 10 at the Clay County Fair. 20% chance of showers early in the evening tonight, then cloudy after 8. Overnight low 55, north to northeast winds at 10. Dry tomorrow, cloudy, high of 66. 40% chance of showers mainly after midnight. Overnight low 51 degrees. Then for the work week, we don't care. Fair's done. 50% chance of showers on Monday. High of 61, mostly cloudy at night, low 46, mostly sunny Tuesday, high 62, overnight low 43. Yesterday's high was 70, the low was 61. We had a cumulative rain total when you had all of that drizzle up of 32/100ths of an inch, or I guess about a third of an inch in very small doses throughout the 24-hour period. Today's high, record high, for September 19th, was 96 degrees in 1984. The record low is 27 degrees in 1991. Sun rose this morning at 7:04. Sun sets tonight at 7:25. Sunrise tomorrow morning at 7:05. A very temperate 61 degrees right now at News Radio, KICD.
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10: Takes it all the way back, a 99-yard kick return for a touchdown. There's the count. We get a three count with the referee. There's the win by four.
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11: The Spencer Tiger football team was on the road Friday night for the second straight week, now taking on the number 3 ranked team in Class 3A, Sioux Center. The Warriors offense got off to a roaring start, scoring touchdowns on each of their first 3 possessions. Spencer's first 3 drives resulted in a fumble, 3 and out, and missed field goal. Sioux Center led 20-0 going into the second quarter. In that second, Spencer's offense was able to get moving, scoring twice on a Temi Otanae touchdown run and a Larson Volk touchdown run, but both scores were answered by touchdowns from Sioux Center. The Warriors led at the half 33-13. Spencer's offense kept the ball moving in the third quarter, scoring twice again with touchdown runs from both Colton Platt and Temi Otanae. The Tiger defense still could not stop the high-octane attack from Sioux Center, and specifically quarterback Ezra Hibma, who had touchdown runs of 2 and 61 yards in the third quarter. The Warriors led going into the fourth quarter 39-27, and Ezra Hibma threw an 11-yard touchdown pass and ran for a 24-yard touchdown in the final 12 minutes, giving Sioux Center the win in the final result, 52-27. Ezra Hibma was unstoppable for Sioux Center, finishing with 154 passing yards and 260 rushing yards with 5 total touchdowns. Tate Swager added 145 yards on the ground for the Warriors with a pair of touchdowns. Sioux Center racked up 631 yards of total offense with 477 of those on the ground. Sioux Center stays unbeaten at 4-0 on the season and will be on the road next week to open up Class 3A District 1 play against Bishop Heelan of Sioux City. Spencer's second straight loss drops them to 2-2 on the year, and they will be back home for their homecoming contest against Lamar's, opening up Class 4A District 1 action. Here are other high school football scores from the Week 4 in the KICD 9 County area. In 8-player District 1, Newell Fonda rolled past Harris Lake Park 68-6. For 8-player District 2, West Bend Mallard picked up a 67-32 win on Thursday night against North Iowa. Class A District 1 action had Hartley Melvin Sanborn lose to Galen Catholic of Lamar's 30-16. MMCRU get past Sioux Central 26-20, and Sibley Ocheatham pick up their first win, 27-9 against South O'Brien. In Class 1A District 1, Alta Aurelia fell to Class 1A number 4 West Lyon 55-0. For Class 1A District 2, Emmitsburg and Pocahontas area collided on Thursday night, and the Eehawks came away with a 22-14 overtime win. Class 2A District 1 saw Cherokee lose to Unity Christian of Orange City 23-16, and Sheldon dropped to Western Christian of Hull 50-0. In Class 2A District 2, Estherville Lincoln Central dropped to Southeast Valley 35-7, and Spirit Lake upset Class 2A number 3 Okoboji 29-14. For Class 4A non-district play, Storm Lake fell to Atlantic 56-17. That's a look at sports on KICD. For Northwest Iowa Now, this has been your Friday football wrap-up.
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13: 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She oversees our online search trends. 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
14: Hi, Ashan. Search is through the roof today as millions track the Buffalo Bills' victory over the Detroit Lions. Fans are looking up game stats and highlights, while others are following an injury scare for Bills wide receiver DJ Moore. Searches are looking for updates on Moore and whether he's good to play in the next game. In science news, an incredible discovery of a new cat feline species is driving over 100,000 searches. Researchers officially identified the tilcayo, a tiny 3-pound spotted feline found in Bolivia's cloud forest. People are interested in the feline's habitat and how it managed to hide in plain sight for so long. And on Capitol Hill, a Senate Democrat blocked a major Senate bill that would have shielded Americans from electricity prices linked to data centers. Now, the vote happened yesterday, but now interest is rising in how the two are linked. People are asking questions like, who eats the electricity bill cost? The people who live around a data center or the company? How much do costs increase if a data center opens near your home? And how far can you live from a data center but still pay its electricity?
13: Got a great spread as we head into the weekend. Maya, thank you so much. We'll check back with you in just a bit. Okay, let's dive a little deeper.

0: deeper into the story that you guys can't stop asking about, that barn burner game, the Buffalo Bills celebrating a win against the Detroit Lions in a brand new stadium. And we've got ESPN Detroit Lions reporter Eric Woodyard with us now. Eric, thanks so much for joining us now. You got to tell us how this game happened last night. Was it Buffalo just riding this high, coming out so strong? Or did the Detroit Lions, did they come a little slow out the gate? Tell me how Buffalo got it done.
1: It was a couple different things, man. I mean, it was the inaugural game at the new stadium. Fireworks, electricity, special performance by the pop band One Republic. You know, fans were chanting MVP for Josh Allen. It was so many things. And, you know, ultimately the Buffalo Bills did come away with the 41-31 win. The Lions were dealing with some injuries. But in the end, the Bills just brought it, man. They brought championship. That championship energy that I don't think the Lions was ready for right out the gate. And it was just a little bit too much for him.
0: And I know Lions fans were definitely having nightmares about Josh Allen's performance last night. That was crazy. But there's been a ton of search interest, Eric, about wide receiver DJ Moore of the Buffalo Bills. What do we know about his status, especially as it heads into next week?
1: Man, fantasy football managers, including myself, because I got him on my fantasy team. I know they were a little upset. You know, he went out in that first half with a shoulder injury and didn't return. You know, he's considered day-to-day and will have a chance to play next week. Moore was actually hurt after landing on his left shoulder in the end zone late in the second quarter. But, you know, there's a chance he could play next week as well.
0: Eric, you stressed about DJ Moore's availability. I was playing against Josh Allen last night, man. So my game is already wrecked as I head into the weekend. But I got to ask you about Bills legend Ryan Fitzpatrick. He went viral yesterday during the game. What did he actually do?
1: He was part of Bills Mafia, man. He jumped, you know, off the top, jumped through a table to celebrate, man, ripped his shirt off. Yeah, he was feeling himself last night, man. I think, you know, that was just a part of that energy I described, man, getting to the building. And when you felt that, you know, you could see why he would, you know, jump through a table and just really feel like one of the fans in that moment. It took me 2 hours literally to park and get into the building. I left and I was only staying about 20 miles away from the stadium. That's how exciting it was there. So I can see why he would have that type of energy and want to jump off a table and, you know, really just celebrate that win.
0: Eric Woodyard, thank you so much for joining us. All right, let's get to a very cool story about the discovery of a new feline species. Alex Stone is covering this for us out of the Bureau in L.A. Alex, I am obsessed with this story, man. A new cat for the first time in over 100 years. What can you tell us?
2: Hey, Ashton, yeah. So officially it's called Leopardus tilkayo, but you can just call it a cute little cat. but that's what they're giving it, the researchers who have now discovered it. It is a tiger cat, but here's, you know, the thing. By the look of it, you can't really tell it's any different than any other cat, but they used genetic testing, and it was determined that this is a cat that has never been seen before. Look at it right here. That through genetics, they know that this thing is a unique cat, the last new feline species discovered in over 100 years. It was over 100 years ago that there was anything discovered when it comes to cats, and they think there are probably more. They've got trail-like cameras in Bolivia's cloud forest, and they've caught what they think are other tilkayo cats out there. There is the one now at a wildlife sanctuary in Bolivia, but there may be more out there, and it's small and it's very cute, but it is a wild animal.
0: Yeah, and it's just such a beautiful looking cat if you just look at that video there. But Alex, I guess discovery is like kind of a misnomer, right? It's not like they found this cat yesterday, right?
2: Yeah, they didn't find it yesterday. So this is a 10-year-old cat, although there is a family that did not know that they went into the cloud forest and they found this thing and they brought it home, and it, you know, small and cute, no more than 3 pounds. It's around 18 inches. It has a small scrunched up face, rounded ears, long whiskers, but they didn't realize that this is actually a wild animal. And then they ended up handing it over to a sanctuary that they had it for about a year and realized we can't have this thing at home when they found it in the cloud forest. But it's actually about 10 years old, they believe.
0: Yeah, Alex, and obviously they're still trying to figure out a lot of information about this new species. What do we know so far? How big can this cat get? Do we know anything about its characteristics?
2: Yeah, so we know that, like a lot of cats, it wants to eat rodents, small rodents mainly, and they think it's mainly active at nighttime based on what they can see. And again, these are small, not more than 3 pounds, it's around 18 inches, and that they don't know a lot at this point about what else it will eat, what else it will do, because they're only watching this one right now. And even though it's 10 years old, they haven't had it for all that long. The family found it, had it for about a year, and then handed it over. Again, because it's so small, they thought it was a kitten, but it's really this 10-year-old cat. And they don't think it's going to get any bigger than this. But, yeah, again, we're only seeing the photos and little snippets of video here where it looks really cute. Understand.

0: Understandably, it's still a wild animal, and that's why the family gave it up.
1: Alex, before I let you go, we're seeing a ton of search interest about the Bolivian cloud forest, which you've mentioned a couple of times now. What do we know about this forest? Where exactly is it? Bolivia, I imagine, but what can you tell us about the forest?
0: Yeah, so humid, mountainous region where the Andes and the Amazon basin come together, high altitude, mist-covered tropical forest, and this is where the family went in. They said when they found the kitten, it looked like, well, what they thought was a kitten is not really a kitten, but they thought it was a kitten with leopard-like spots, and that it was roaming around that area. But it is a wild area. Again, they think, I mean, you see it hissing right there. The friendliness of it is maybe not all that cute and cuddly, but that they think that there are

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1: Good to see you, man. Lay it down for us, brother. What is in this bill?
2: Yeah, it's got a lot of interest, Ash, and it's called the Ratepayer Protection Act. It overwhelmingly passed out of the House of Representatives earlier this week, 417-3. That almost never happens. It has broad bipartisan support. But what it actually does is a little bit more granular. So it's billed as legislation that could take down your energy bill that's been maybe surged up because of data centers in your area that so many Americans are talking about. But what the bill actually does is it would just require states consider new proposed federal rules and guidelines that would require that data centers foot the bill for any upgrades to the electricity grid. But it just requires that states take a look at those new rules. It doesn't force them to implement them. Nonetheless, it got that broad bipartisan support because there are so many Americans that care about this issue and care about the fact that they have perhaps seen their electric bills surged by data centers.
1: Yeah, you talk about that overwhelming support, but I understand it's actually hit a snag in the Senate. Who actually blocked the bill?
2: It did. So John Houston, who's a Republican senator of Ohio, went to the Senate yesterday and tried to do this procedural move that would fast track the bill passing. And he essentially said anybody objecting to this bill passing now and called for something called unanimous consent. And then a Democratic senator, Martin Heinrich of New Mexico, did object. Now, Heinrich objected, he said, because this bill doesn't go far enough. It's just a suggestion to states to adopt new rules, as I was saying earlier. But there's also a conversation here, Ashin, about the fact that this is a very popular piece of legislation, and John Houston, a Republican, is in a very tough re-election fight in Ohio. And so Republicans are accusing Democrats of trying to block him from getting this easy win. Just because it was blocked from that unanimous consent, just kind of fast-tracking to being passed, doesn't mean that it's blocked from passing. Ultimately, you're just going to have to go through the normal process of being put on the floor and getting a number of different votes in the Senate.
1: Yeah, and it seems like the debate is almost on two sides of the same coin here, which is super fascinating, and it feels like rare for Washington. What are we hearing from lawmakers who are involved in the passing of this bill about how data centers are actually affecting electricity bills?
2: We've seen them point to examples in which data centers have jacked up electricity bills in communities where they've been built, and that's why the proponents of this bill say it's a needed piece of legislation. But it is getting some criticism in the Senate from Senate Democrats who say because it's just a suggestion, it doesn't go far enough. And there are other pieces of legislation that some of these Senate Democrats are pointing to saying that they are much stricter on these data centers and these tech companies. They require that they foot the bill rather than just require the possibility of legislation at a state level that they foot the bill. These bills go further, some of these Senate Democrats say, and they should be passed rather than this one.
1: Joe Ryan, you're the best, man. Thank you so much for joining us and have a great weekend, brother. We just ran through your top searches, but what else is on your timeline? Let's get back to Maya. Maya, what else is trending on this Friday?
3: Ashin, if you remember being a Toys R Us kid, then this one is for you. 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We'd love a good deal on a Friday.
1: Love a good deal on a Friday. 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
3: Tomorrow.
1: I got you. She got me on a Saturday. All right, Maya, I appreciate you tons. Have a great weekend. Coming up, one search always leads to another. We've got a trending topic, but that's just the surface. How record diesel prices are impacting households. We've got the spiral coming up next.
4: Hey there, I'm Alex Verschey in D.C. and ahead on ABC News Live reports, he was a lone holdout and now he's speaking out. What the only juror who wanted to convict Lindsey Clancy of murder is saying now. Plus, the countdown to Election Day, why a growing number of Republicans are breaking with President Trump as they try to keep their seats in Congress. And the showdown down south, the keys to the big LSU

0: Ole Miss matchup and why the rivalry means more this year, right after Searched.
1: Hello, this is Chad.
2: 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Everyone's obsessed with Chad Powers.
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3: Stop saying oh.
1: Oh. 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
4: again. 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
6: 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I'm a private investigator from South Florida.
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6: 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The hotter it gets.
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13: Welcome back to Search. Today's top searches are only part of the story. A simple scroll can sometimes take you down a deep rabbit hole. It's time now for The Spiral. All right, and you guys can't stop asking questions about the economy. We're following your clicks and curiosity, and it looks like you guys want to know about rising costs and how influencers are trying to help their followers save. So let's break it down. We've got our Olivia Rubin up first, then Shelby Ann Bell. Y'all, thank you so much for being here. Let's start with those record-high diesel prices. My sis Olivia Rubin has answers to your questions. Olivia, appreciate you joining us on this Friday. So data from Gas Buddy just this morning says that the average price for a gallon of diesel is about $6.43. I mean, what the heck is going on here?
14: Thanks for having me, Asha. No wonder people are searching this, because outlets like Gas Buddy are saying that this is a new record for diesel, that we've never seen average prices this high. And in terms of what's causing it, well, we pretty much know the answer. It's largely because of these conflicts that are going on abroad. We, of course, know about the U.S.'s war in Iran. That has impacted the Strait of Hormuz. That is a key waterway for oil to flow from that part of the world to the rest of the world. Much of the world's oil flows from there, but it has largely been shut down because of the fighting. We have heard President Trump time and time again demand Iran reopen the Strait of Hormuz, but experts say until that happens, there's just not going to be any relief here. You see that right on your screen there, $6.44 for diesel. That is quite high, Osh. And of course, there is also Russia's war in Ukraine. All of this combined, including damaged infrastructure that can impact all of this, it really has led to this sort of surge in prices that we're seeing right now.
13: Yeah, Olivia, so how do these rising costs in diesel like affect most sectors of the economy, especially for households?
14: Yeah, well, look, you, of course, have people complaining about how much it costs to fill up their tank. That's not diesel. That's really just regular gas. But when it comes to diesel, that's really what powers much of the economy, Ash. And think about things like trains. Think about trucks that are delivering supplies. Think about tractors for farmers that are farming for things that end up on the grocery shelves. That all is seeing higher prices. We've heard farmers say that their margins have been squeezed quite thin. That can impact what people are paying. So that means, could you be paying more at grocery stores? Does that get passed down? It also could lead to higher prices this winter as temperatures are dropping for prices to heat your home. The experts say that some households could see as much as 30% increases this winter for heating home costs because of increases in diesel. So again, it's this sort of ripple effect. It starts with diesel and ripples throughout the entire economy, Ashton.
13: Yeah, so that makes sense. So Olivia, I mean, we were talking just yesterday about how the Fed decided to hike up interest rates. Could this give relief to Americans who are feeling the squeeze of inflation?
14: Well, look, when the Fed hikes rates, that's because inflation is so high and they're trying to bring it down. They're trying to slow spending so that prices can come back down. So in that sense, they are hoping that this is going to be a good move for everyday Americans, that they'll see lower prices. However, what it means when rates go up is that borrowing becomes more expensive. So think about things like car loans, think about mortgages, think about credit card interest rates. That all gets more expensive. So it's that sort of give and take. We've also been talking about how mortgage rates are higher. One study had them at above 7%. So really, it's hard to say that has to kick in. But in the interim, there are going to be those higher borrowing costs, Ashton.
13: Olivia, appreciate you as always. Thanks so much for joining us. Let's bring in beauty influencer Shelby Ann Bell for more on how she tries to help her followers save money.

0: Money. Shelby, thank you so much for being here. You've got more than 2.5 million followers on TikTok. Tell us how you teach others how to do beauty on a budget and why you do it.
1: Thank you for having me. I think it's super important for me to share my love for beauty and making it feel a little bit more accessible by being able to walk into your average drugstore or your local supermarket and buy your beauty products. I know that things are tough and times are hard, and a lot of people really resonate with this style of content because it makes beauty feel accessible for everybody.
0: Yeah, and Shelby, you've got this bestie club. How does it actually work?
1: So funny enough, it's not actually a club at all. It's a really fun and influencer style event that we host for my community of besties, is what I call my followers. And we do that annually, which is a lot of fun. It kind of creates the feeling of being an influencer for a day. They get to come to an event, experience all these activations, dress up, meet people from our community in person, and spend a day together. And it's a lot of fun. And like I said, it really just like cultivates that feeling of not being a viewer and being a part of the experience with me. So
0: for sure. And Shelby, it seems like people are clearly responding to you and your budget-friendly tips and tricks. What are you actually hearing from followers who are keeping up with your content, especially when it feels like times are tight, you know, with the economy right now?
1: Yeah, for sure. I feel like, again, I just find that so many people resonate with being able to go to the supermarket and buy affordable beauty products. I think that so far the response has been super positive. I know that I'm in a very privileged position as a content creator. So it's not lost on me that times are tough, and being able to go to your local drugstore and buy makeup definitely shouldn't be, it shouldn't be not tangible or scary, or it shouldn't be expensive either. So it's been really positive so far.
0: Yeah, what do you say to people who think or might say that dupes or low-cost makeup isn't as good as the more expensive products on the market right now? How do you actually respond to them?
1: I love this question. I have found that dupes are inexpensive alternatives to high-end or luxury makeup products perform just as well. And that's really what my content is about, is empowering people to feel like they can go in the store and buy these alternatives or buy these dupe products and still get the same result, still get the same longevity, and feel just as confident as if they walked into a big name store brand and bought luxury or high-end makeup or beauty products.
0: That makes a lot of sense. But Shelby, there's always two sides to social media, right? And a lot of the time we see influencers flexing about content and about indulgence. What kind of example are you trying to set in the community? And do you think other content creators should be using their platforms to do the same, especially in this economy that we're in?
1: I 100% think that as a community of influencers, we definitely have really niche platforms that allow us to do really incredible things. For me, that means doing something philanthropic with every campaign or every collaboration that I'm working on. So doing something like, for instance, I just launched a fragrance in collaboration with a brand called Kapari, and we were able to, instead of doing a traditional influencer event where influencers get together and all have a fancy dinner and take pictures, we went to a women's shelter and we packed wellness packages for the women that were coming through the shelter. And so that is like really important to me and really important to my mission. And I think that we have these really unique platforms that allow us to be able to do things like this. And I hope that our community tries to do more with the platforms that they have.
0: For sure. Shelby, accessibility is the name of the game, and it seems like you're doing it. Thank you so much for joining us, and have a great weekend.
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3: 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We want people to know that reaching out for support is not a sign of weakness. It is an important step towards making a positive change. Recovery looks different for everyone. For some people, it may mean stopping substance use altogether. For others, it may involve treatment, counseling, learning new coping skills, rebuilding relationships, and developing a support system. Whatever that journey looks like, people don't have

0: to take it alone.
1: Substance use can affect many different areas of someone's life. What are some signs that it might be time to reach out for help?
0: There can be many different signs. If a substance use is affecting your health, relationships, work, school, daily responsibilities, it may be a good time to talk with someone. You don't necessarily have to wait until things reach a crisis point. If you're concerned about your alcohol use, prescription medication, or use of illegal drugs, you can reach out and talk with a professional about your concerns. And that applies if you're worried about a loved one too. You don't have to have all the answers before making that first call.
1: That's reassuring. Now, tell us about the substance abuse counseling services available through Spencer Hospital.
0: We provide confidential substance abuse counseling to help individuals understand their needs, explore treatment options, and take steps towards recovery. One of the first steps is an evaluation. We use a standardized assessment developed by the American Society of Addiction Medicine, or ASAM. It looks at 6 different dimensions related to substance use and a person's overall well-being. That evaluation helps us better understand what someone is experiencing and determine what level of care may be appropriate. From there, we develop a personalized treatment plan.
1: And what does treatment look like for someone who receives outpatient services?
0: Outpatient treatment provides a structured support while allowing people to continue their responsibilities at home, at work, and in the community. Depending on the needs, services can include individual counseling, group therapy, personalized treatment planning, ongoing support through recovery. We can also help with care coordination and referrals if someone needs additional services or a different level of care. Our goal is to provide a confidential, compassionate, and supportive environment where people can work towards positive change.
1: And it's important to emphasize that someone doesn't have to know exactly what kind of help they need before they call.
0: Absolutely. That's what we're here for. You don't have to figure everything out on your own. An evaluation is just the starting point. We can talk to you about what's going on, answer questions, help determine what the next step should be. And if you're calling because you're concerned about someone you love, we can help you understand what resources may be available and how you can support that person.
1: And what would you say to someone who's listening right now and knows that they need help, but maybe they're hesitant to take that first step?
0: I would say you don't have to wait for the perfect time. You don't have to have everything figured out. 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Recovery is a journey, and you can take that journey one step at a time. 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
13: From the NorthwestIowaNow.com live Doppler forecast center. 20% chance of showers up through about 1 o'clock this afternoon. Then that becomes 40% chance. Otherwise, cloudy today and a high of 69 degrees. North winds at 5 to 10. 20% chance of showers early tonight, then cloudy. Overnight low 55 degrees. Cloudy tomorrow. They've taken the rain out of the forecast for the daylight hours. Winds, though, gusting up to 25 miles per hour. Then a 40% chance of showers mainly after midnight. Overnight low 51 degrees. 50% chance of showers Monday and a high of 61. Mostly cloudy at night, low of 46 degrees. Mostly sunny Tuesday, high 62 and overnight low 43 degrees. More weather always available at your fingertips online or at the app. NorthwestIowaNow.com.
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15: From Kenny Chesney, Big Country 107.7. Earlier in the week, he made the announcement. He's doing the stadium tours, and Jack Trice Stadium in Ames next summer is going to be one of the stops. Along with him, Eric Church and Sheryl Crow. How good is that? I think June 5th is when that is scheduled to take place. 10 minutes away from the top of the hour, we're going to find out what's happening on day number 8 here at the Clay County Fair. Our interview with Jason Brockshus being brought to you by Wheezy's Lounge and Grill, Quality Food International, also by West Iowa Bank, Corey's Auto Detailing, Flooring America, and Farm Bureau Financial Services.
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15: Day number 8 here at the Clay County Fair, live in the Depot Building. Jason Brockius, our Clay County Fair CEO and manager, joining us. Good morning.
13: Good morning, Rhonda.
15: Hey, we're looking forward to an awesome weekend. You got 2 days, a big weekend, to come join the festivities out here.
13: There's 2 days left, so if you have not made it out to the fair yet, this is kind of like your last chance. The weather actually is really perfect fair weather.
15: It is cool enough
13: where you can eat all the food you want and not be uncomfortable. This fog's supposed to lift. It's going to be a great day at the fair.
15: Yep, we invite you to come out and experience the final Saturday. I saw the All-Star Monster trucks when I came out here.
13: Oh, they pulled in yesterday, and their rain plan was they set up right away. So they put the big wheels on last night.
15: Okay.
13: We built the track for them overnight last night and then the jumps, and we also moved... So here's our guys. We had the opportunity, since we did not have the racing, we had a little time. We actually built the tractor pull for the Outlaw Truck and Tractor Pull pad right up in front of the grandstand. So we had to bring all that dirt that we're going to use tomorrow night or tonight for the figure eight racing, brought it all in, built a tractor pull pad up there. It's on the concrete, so rain or shine, the tractor pull is going to happen too.
15: Excellent. We watched them haul dirt from the campground is what we did last evening.
13: There you go. Entertaining. Watch the trucks go round and round.
15: That was our excitement, but it was a lot of fun. Today going on as well, the carnival, you know, it's going to be a big day for the kiddos. It opens at 10 this morning. Just next door to us, the basketball challenge got to be pretty busy yesterday afternoon. That's brand new.
13: Fantastic. Yeah, just looking at ways to how do we get the fairgoer to be more interactive for all ages. And right. They toted themselves as the best babysitter on the fairgrounds. So if you have young ones or old ones, teenage kids, or you want to try it, it's a shoot around and you win money if you hit all the shots.
15: Oh, very good. Very good. Outdoor show arena. Again, we've got horses that are always so much fun. Whether you've got the miniatures or the big horses, you'll be able to see a lot of beautiful hitches and wagons. The money and the time and the effort that goes into those hobbies, if you want to call them, is incredible.
13: Yeah, it's an impressive hobby. It's a great lifestyle. We saw them all roll in. I love watching them roll in because they all come in their semis and decorated trailers and all those hitches come off. It's great. They're all on grounds, so you'll be able to see them today as well.
15: Okay, so that's going to be happening. Another great day of free entertainment. You actually went to the elephant encounter yesterday.
13: I did. Had a chance to actually see the show. Fantastic.
15: Yeah?
13: I did not know that an elephant weighed 7,000 pounds. Who knew? I mean, I knew they were big, but that's really, really large.
15: And those girls are 50 years old. Did you know that as well?
13: I did not know that.
15: So it's amazing. You want to? It's educational besides being entertaining, right?
13: Right. And there's that family that works with them. Anybody who's worked with any type of animal or livestock knows the care and effort and the compassion that they all have. They have a 5-year-old son that's part of the show, and he is as gentle with those elephants and their gentle back. It's just really impressive to watch.
15: It's Science Saturday day today. So tell what happens at the Central Park area.
13: So Iowa Lakes Community College brings a lot of their staff and faculty and does all sorts of STEM-related activities. So as we talk about education at the fair, how do we get education at the fair? Well, they do a lot of different science experiments. And I don't know exactly what they have planned, but in the past, they've made a volcano out of Coke and Mentos, and they've had drones over there and all sorts of things. So get a little education here on a Saturday when you're at the fair.
15: Exactly. Don't forget as well, the Ag State Livestock Pavilion will feature the 4-H and FFA premium sale today. Can't stress thanks enough to the business community that participates and supports those programs.
13: No, it is really great. Youth education, youth experience, youth learning about how to raise money and raise animals, and all the support that goes into it. You know, we can't take for granted the support of families for all those kids raising livestock, but it really takes those business people to back those with dollars to ensure that those programs happen year in and year out, and send some of those kids, get them some money to send them to school.
15: Yeah, exactly. Yeah, it's a great learning experience, that's for sure. There's fun things happening at the Farmers Savings Bank stage at the Creative Living Center. I participated in the cake roll contest. I didn't win the cake roll contest, but I had fun and I learned a lot. It was good.
0: So they have a fun one today, the bite-sized bacon appetizer contest.
15: I would love to be a judge on that one. But
0: I mean, everything really is better with bacon.
15: Yeah.
0: You know, it really is. I'm a dairy guy, but pork producers, hats off. Thank you for the bacon.
15: A family favorite dessert contest as well. And the Honey Heroes presentation. There's always fun things going on in there.
0: Yeah, they're adding things new every year. And I just think it's great. We have very passionate people in a lot of our departments. And I am going to encourage them to grow that. Different little contests. You know, the State Fair has a beard contest or a cast iron skillet throwing contest. Just fun things like that to get our fairgoers involved. You know, get a little rivalry between some families or that sort of thing, or friend groups, and just get more involved with the fair.
15: I'm going shopping today during the football game, just saying.
0: Oh, we did some of that. We've done some of that. I met a 90-year-old lady who helped her off the ground. She had a whole big carts full of stuff, needed help putting her address in her GPS. And wouldn't you know it, the next night I saw the same lady in the free parking when I took a vendor out. She came back for more shopping. It's great. She said she had her Christmas shopping done.
15: Perfect. Get yours done as well. Come join the festivities. Day number 8 here at the Clay County Fair. Jason Brockius, thanks a lot. We'll talk tomorrow.
13: 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Then every night at 5 o'clock. Unless there are twins on the radio. Minnesota Twins. So like tomorrow, we won't have the wrap-up show. Otherwise, you hear the wrap-up show at 5 p.m. right after the top of the hour news from ABC on both KICD and Big Country 107.7. Hard to believe it was last weekend already. We put on our big annual Price is Right show. We packed 600 people into the ballroom there at the Clay County Fair. Congratulations to Jonathan Jensen from Estherville. He won the Showcase Showdown valued at over $5,000, including e-bikes, a Napoleon grill, a Samsung TV, and a soundbar. You never know what they're going to come up with. We are already planning the 2027 Prices Are Right. It's 8 o'clock, and you're in tune to KICD, Spencer, home of the Clay County Fair.
1: From ABC News. I'm Brian Clark. Cable news channel MS Now says that its reporter was denied access today to the White House grounds, so that it will take any and all steps necessary to defend its First Amendment rights. Today, after President Trump banned MS Now and two other outlets from the White House, says ABC's Stephen Portnoy.
2: It's an extraordinary move, targeting two of the nation's leading cable news outlets and a widely read political news site.
23: Very simple ban. I don't want him in my office. I don't want him here.
2: President Trump saying he's banning CNN, MS Now, and Politico from the White House, claiming their coverage is too negative.
23: It's one-sided. It's never good.
2: Trump insisting he should be covered by news outlets in a more favorable light. Trump fended off several questions about whether his move violates the First Amendment.
1: Courts have held the First Amendment protects White House correspondents' freedom of speech and that their access to the complex cannot be stripped based on the context of their reporting. Early voting's underway for the midterm elections. Many voters say higher costs are a top issue. That includes fuel prices. ABC's Olivia Rubin has more from Washington.
24: Gas prices surging, now nearing $4.50 a gallon. Diesel surging even higher, hitting a record average of $6.44 a gallon. Mark Shaner in Maryland operates a fleet of 100 waste and recycling trucks.
25: Our overall cost has increased by about $1.2 million per year.
26: $1.2 million.
25: A year.
24: Telling our Elizabeth Schulze his diesel costs have nearly doubled.
1: Number of measles cases still expanding in Pennsylvania, and there are no worries about exposure at a children's hospital in Philadelphia. And James Garrow of the Philadelphia Department of Health says,
27: our greatest worry is the children who are on that unit. All of them are obviously too young to be vaccinated against measles. And given that they're already medically fragile, this creates a very concerning situation for us.
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3: Amid fears about the future under AI, the former FBI Cyber Deputy Director Cynthia Kaiser said bad actors are already using the technology to make phishing campaigns, which are often scams, cheaper and more effective.
5: It looks more convincing. It looks in normal language. It might be tailored to what you care about. And we see it deployed in countries where we didn't see a lot of this before, like Japan, where language might have been a barrier to some of this cybercrime in the past.
3: The Treasury Department has lifted sanctions against Eritrea that were imposed by the Biden administration, which cited humanitarian concerns. Friday's decision, though, comes amid new worries about security in the Red Sea because of clashes involving Iranian-backed Houthi rebels. Eritrea controls a portion of Red Sea ports. There's a major recall involving steering issues on popular cars, says ABC's Wayne Cabot.
6: Hang on to your steering wheel. Loss of control is possible because of a problem with the steering rack housing in some Volkswagens and Audis. VW recalling more than 200,000 Tiguans, model year 2018, also 2018 and 2019 Atlases, and Audi Q3s, model years 2019 through 2021. VW says the risk of a crash is greatest during parking or low-speed maneuvers. Wayne Cabot, ABC News.
3: I'm Brian Clark. ABC News.
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13: Good morning, George Bauer at the KICD News Desk. Storm Lake man received suspended prison sentences and probation following an incident that injured 3 law enforcement officers earlier this year. 36-year-old Martin Guaylen of Storm Lake had entered an occupied vehicle at a Scooter's drive-thru and refused to leave after being told to do so back in April. Law enforcement responded and a struggle broke out between Guaylen and multiple officers, leaving 3 injured. He was taken into custody, placed in a squad car, and police allege he then kicked out a window. Court records show that Guaylen was originally charged with second-degree burglary, assault while participating in a felony, second-degree criminal mischief, and 3 counts of interference with official acts resulting in bodily injury. This month, he was sentenced in Buena Vista County District Court to a suspended prison term of up to 5 years for second-degree criminal mischief, placed on probation for 3 years, also given a suspended 1-year term for each of the 3 interference convictions and placed on 2 years of probation. Case investigated by Storm Lake Police with assistance of the Buena Vista County Sheriff's Department and Iowa State Patrol. Friends of the Abbey Gardner Cabin received another grant to clean up and restore paintings used by Gardner when she operated the cabin as a for-profit museum about 100 years ago. Two were previously restored. Two more will be restored with money from the International Questers.
4: One that will be worked on this year shows the cabin with her deceased family lying in the grass, and the she herself being marched away as a captive. The second one that will be worked on this year is from their trip from Minnesota to South Dakota, where she was eventually ransomed.
13: Volunteer Mariana Hubbard tells KICD News they had to find a new restoration expert since the first project.
4: And the first one was a Sue Boyson from Des Moines, and she did a fantastic job. The paintings were brighter, the details were far more distinct, but she retired at us. But Mike Plummer, who is the historic sites manager for the state, is familiar with the work of a number of restorers, and so he searched for a second one for us and found Audrey Brown. She actually lives in Iowa, Davenport, but her studio is in Rock Island.
13: Hubbard, though, says there remains a mystery about the painting's origin.
4: Abby used them when she told her story to youngsters, especially. You know, she didn't have photographs, so she had these paintings, and they are somewhat of a mystery because they are not signed. The State Historical Society still feels that she may have painted them herself, whereas some research shows that they were perhaps done by someone in Sioux City.
13: Paintings are on canvas. The work should be complete by next May 1st. Day number 8, weekend number 2 at the Clay County Fair. Why 2 weekends? Because that's when people can attend. Same reason, fair manager Jason Brocha says, behind moving the monster truck rally from the evening to the daytime.
0: Oh, so excited to bring the monster trucks back. You know, I really think every little four-year-old boy was there. Like, it was a way younger audience last year when we debuted those than what I anticipated. So brought back two shows, one in the morning at 10. So if you want to come early and then go home for snacks and nap time, you can make it. Maybe your kid's a little older and you come out later, catch the show at 3. So two shows of monster trucks. We're going to burn some stuff up. They have a special truck called a Blaze. He's a fire truck. He's been living here on the corner of the fairgrounds. So if you're across from Casey's there and have seen it, he actually has a jet engine in him. So we've gotten some vehicles from Shine at the end of that performance. They're going to ablaze some items there. And that's also a ride vehicle. So if you want to pay a little extra, you and your family can hop in the back of that thing and they'll just ride you around an obstacle course.
13: A must-see attraction every year for many fair attendees is the KICD Smoky Mountain Depot to find out what's new.
12: And I'm joined here with Tim, or at least one of many Tims, that work behind the Smoky Mountain Railroad.
14: Folks see the trains running around upstairs, but most folks don't realize how much work it takes to keep them up. So usually every morning we have to clean the wheels, lubricate the engine mechanisms, and make sure the bearings get a drop or two of oil so they can run all day long.
12: Tell me about some of the models. How many trains do you have and cars and everything?
14: We have 23 trains running. I believe it's over 4,000 cars, and I think it's over 200 engines. We have a lot of them in storage, so we just break them out as needed. And we're constantly upgrading it. We work on the railroad year-round. Every Tuesday, the volunteers come in and work from 10 o'clock to usually 4 or 5 o'clock. And every year, everyone gets a little project to upgrade something upstairs, so the folks see something new every year.
12: So a lot of this stuff here is custom-made.
14: Oh, absolutely, yes. That's what we got all those machines over there for. Do wood, do styrofoam, paint buildings, cut buildings to make different things more lifelike than that's what's actually been in Spencer.
12: I see that there's even a scavenger hunt too for people to look around.
14: Yes, there is. There's even a moose on a rooftop, and if you can find that, you got some sharp eyesight.
12: So how many people do you think go through here every day?
14: I would guess 5,000 to 6,000. It's constant going around the circles and people knock on the door and ask questions, and when we have time, we give a tour down here so they can see underneath the railroad. But yeah, it's a lot of folks.
12: What are some of the things that are new for this year?
14: I can't really give that away. There's some bridges out there that are new. The city scene, one of our guys loves changing that city scene over on the south side. He upgrades it, and so there's new roads out there, just a whole lot. Like I said, everybody has their own little project every year.
12: What would you say is one of your personal favorites to see each year?
14: I love the camera train. Bly here worked on the, there's two engines that we have, a camera and the associated hardware and software. So as the train goes around the track, you can see the view from the engineer's view. It's really neat to watch it going along, see the people looking at it. They see the screen up there that they know they're on.

0: 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It's just neat.
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2: From the NorthwestIowaNow.com live Doppler forecast center. 20% chance of showers up through about 1 o'clock this afternoon. Then that becomes 40% chance. Otherwise, cloudy today and a high of 69 degrees. North winds at 5 to 10. 20% chance of showers early tonight, then cloudy. Overnight low 55 degrees. Cloudy tomorrow. They've taken the rain out of the forecast for the daylight hours. Winds, though, gusting up to 25 miles per hour. Then a 40% chance of showers mainly after midnight. Overnight low 51 degrees. 50% chance of showers Monday and a high of 61. Mostly cloudy at night, low of 46 degrees. Mostly sunny Tuesday, high 62 and overnight low 43 degrees. More weather always available at your fingertips, online or at the app. NorthwestIowaNow.com. 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
6: It's the weekend. It's beyond never forget. We're still learning what happened in the first place. We start here. 25 years after 9/11, New Yorkers are still learning the extent of the damage.
7: These are documents that show what the city knew about the toxic air around Ground Zero, when they knew it, and how they acted to limit liability.
6: Disturbing documents about air quality have finally been revealed. As new import taxes take effect, President Trump starts threatening employers.
8: The threat here of this going even further is very real.
6: Only problem is one of those employers has workers in Kansas, and a judge declares a mistrial for Lindsey Clancy.
9: I'm going to declare that the jury is deadlocked.
6: But she's already being referenced in another murder case. From ABC News, this is Start Here Weekend. I'm Brad Milkey. It's been 25 years since the attacks of September 11, 2001. Every year, of course, Americans, particularly those near New York City and Washington, D.C., remember the sheer devastation caused by hijacked passenger jets plowing into some of the nation's most iconic buildings, killing thousands. Generally, these remembrances are similar every year. The terrible facts from that day haven't changed. But this week, we got some startling news from New York City. Under its new mayor, Zoran Mamdani, officials released a tranche of new documents, more than 150,000 of them related to the aftermath of 9/11. And among all this paper was the suggestion that, in the years following the attacks, the air around Lower Manhattan was even more toxic than what residents were told. Remember, the smoke around the wreckage was not limited to a few city blocks. Now, this floated over rooftops. It snaked through streets of the most populous city in the country. So if this info was a Band-Aid waiting to be ripped off, well, it took nearly 25 years to do it. Then, in the days leading up to the annual remembrance, New Yorkers started gathering near the rebuilt World Trade Center, and they were angry. We're joined now by someone who knows the story as well as anyone in the ABC family. NJ Burkett is a longtime correspondent for our New York station WABC. We now work in the same building, but NJ was there reporting live on the day of the attacks. He's actually on the site of the World Trade Center now. So NJ, can you actually just take me back to the days following 9/11? I'm wondering what the air was like, not just there where you are, but even around Lower Manhattan.
10: I'm speaking to you now from the exact spot where I was, where Marty Glumbotsky, our photographer, made that video of me that has gone around the world so many times, where I was standing there narrating the scene, the firefighters and both buildings on fire, when just suddenly the South Tower just collapsed. And, and we had to run.
11: And you can see the two towers, a huge explosion now, raining debris on all of us. We better get out of the way!
10: The smell that lingered in the air really for weeks and then even months.
12: It's not working, guys. We don't know what we're breathing in.
10: There was a certain grittiness in the air as well, and at times you could taste it. It smelled like, a mixture of sort of toxic fumes and pulverized cement. There was asbestos that lingered in the air, we're now learning, and fiberglass, shards of glass, microscopic particles that I think a lot of people suspected, but there was no real proof at the time that was released to the public. And that's why this trove is so newsworthy. And that's why it's got a lot of people really annoyed.
6: Yeah, can you walk me through then what we learned this week and how we learned it?
10: Yeah, well, look, the city had been facing multiple lawsuits that were suing for disclosure. It's like, we know you've got documents, you better come clean with documents. And then magically, after 20 years, the Adams administration came across a trove, several boxes, I believe 68 boxes of documents that they suddenly discovered.
6: Mm-hmm.
10: I don't know what the truth is in there, whether they knew of the existence of the boxes and just didn't reveal them, or whether somebody really decided to look really carefully and find them. Whatever that is, we will find that out, I'm sure. But what they came out with is 170,000 documents.
7: I am proud to announce that our administration has settled two lawsuits between the city and 9/11 Health Watch, ending what has been a multi-year legal battle and restrictions on New Yorkers' ability to access information that can shed valuable insight on air quality and health concerns.
10: Documents like air quality results, air quality testing, internal memos where administration officials in multiple administrations talk to each other and issue each other warnings about, are we really telling people enough about the air quality? Mm. And what if we get lawsuits? Do we need to be prepared for multiple lawsuits?
7: These are documents that show what the city knew about the toxic air around Ground Zero, when they knew it, and how they acted to limit liability.
10: Were the first responders adequately protected? And what if they sue us saying they weren't? So all of these discussions were going on, and the public was unaware of them.
6: Yeah, what was the reaction like since these documents have been uncovered? Like you said, a lot of people probably understood implicitly that air quality was not the best, but the implication here seems to be that some people knew things that weren't being expressed.
10: Oh, sure. I think a lot of us who were down here for extended periods believed that there was something in the air that was a problem, something in the air that was dangerous.
13: There was poison in the air and on the ground and in the windowsills and in your air conditioners and covering your pets and your clothes. And it stayed there for months. Everyone knew.
10: But we kept getting reassurances. Remember, Christine Todd Whitman, who was the head of the EPA, reassured people that the air was safe to breathe. You can go to Lower Manhattan if you're on the pile. Yeah, you should probably wear something. But that guidance didn't come out for a while.
7: It would be one thing if government had stood alongside survivors and provided them with everything they needed at every step of the way. And yet we know that could not be further from what actually happened.
10: So I think a lot of us were not just misinformed, we were misled. And I think that is what's got people so angry about this.
14: could we see more disclosures like this one? Because part of the story also seems like the Mamdani administration deciding to come forward with these documents, like this week of all the times. But could we see more document dumps like this going forward?
10: Yeah, well, understand that the administration has been under a lot of pressure to come clean about 9/11. And of course, Mamdani doesn't own 9/11. He's not losing anything by coming clean with the 9/11 documents. That was not his administration. His hands are clean. So, yes, he's giving these documents up to the public. Lawyers will go through them, no doubt. And there will be more revelations. You've got a very aggressive New York City press corps, and they can only digest so much in a day or a day and a half. When people go through this, when the lawyers go through this stuff, there will be more.
14: We're up against a break right here, but when we come back, we're going to be talking more about the unveiling of these documents and what that could mean for the families of the victims. That's after the break.
15: At Advanced Water Systems here at the Clay County Fair, you'll find them inside the Clay County Regional Events Center. And Laddie, this is final weekend, and so we invite everybody to get out today and come see what's going on at the fair, right?
16: Oh, we're sure excited to see everybody. It's been a couple slower days, but, you know, we've had a great fair.
15: Yeah, do about.
16: The people are awesome.
15: And everybody is concerned about their water, and Advanced Water Systems has got lots of different products that can treat things depending on what your issues are. But you've kind of packaged some things together, and pricing makes a big difference to people, so you're helping them out.
16: It really does. We're trying to, number one, we're trying to guarantee the prices on our bids through the first or through next year. The way we can do that is if we're allowed to meet with you and actually do a bid.
15: Okay.
16: And then we file it away. You got a copy, and we're hoping to keep that bid for 12 months. So we're doing that through the 1st of January. So you need to meet with us and let us do that bid for you so you've got it locked away. The other thing is that we've done for the last 5 or 6 years is when you buy a Kinetical water softener, you get a free $1,299 RO system. The reason we've done that is probably opposite of what everybody thinks, but we really want the families to have safe water. We want the older people to have safe water, the kids. And we have the best RO system in the world, and it's not just me saying that, it's the living proof. And so consequently, when you're taking contaminants out of your water, you want to take all of them. We're offering the A200 RO system, which is our base one,
15: okay,
16: for free when you buy the softener. The other thing that's coming up very heavily is the three parts of chlorine that most of the water in Northwest Iowa has got in it now. And with three parts, it gets to where you're smelling it,
15: right,
16: you're feeling it, and some people actually are allergic to it. They're getting a rashy, dry skin.
15: Okay.
16: That can be the chlorine. And so we're offering that. If you buy the softener, you can either have the dechlorinator or the RO for free, or you can, if you're buying the softener and the RO and making it a triple sale, you're buying the dechlorinator for a half price. You're paying around $600 for a $1,200 piece of equipment. And the other thing that people need to understand is Kinetico's the only company that washes the salt residue off of the resin before you can open your faucets, like your kitchen sink, your shower.
15: Advanced Water is located in Spirit Lake, just off Highway 71, across from the hospital in Spirit Lake. But you'll find them inside the Clay County Regional Event Center. It's going to be a great day, so come see us at the Clay County Fair. We'll talk tomorrow, Laddie.
16: Thank you so much, Rhonda. And just one question.
15: Okay.
16: How's your water?
15: Ask yourself and come check it out here at the Clay County Fair.
14: Welcome back to Start Here Weekend from ABC News. I'm Brad Milkey. Before the break, we were talking with N.J. Burkett from ABC station WABC here in New York about the release of these documents on air quality in Lower Manhattan following the 9/11 attacks. And N.J., what does this mean for first responders or for victims' families? Because I feel like this has all been litigated so much. There have been congressional hearings over air quality. But now that there's new evidence, can you do anything with that new evidence?
10: Well, there are people who are going to file lawsuits against the city, no doubt. I mean, this particular lawsuit settlement is not going to indemnify the city. So, yeah, I think they are bracing for more lawsuits. Yeah, where they go, whether they can be capped, how successful they'll be. I'm not an attorney, but there's no doubt there's going to be an avalanche of lawsuits. I mean, I'm not talking, you know, two or three.
17: Unbelievable story here. All right. N.J. Burkett, down there at World Trade right now. Thank you so much for the time.
10: My pleasure.
17: Last month, the U.S. and Canada were this close to a trade deal when it collapsed.
18: They'll ask me, who's the worst to deal with on trade? And I said, that's easy, Canada.
19: The terms proposed by the U.S. administration were uneconomic, unfair, and ultimately unacceptable.
17: Canadian Prime Minister Mark Carney walked away, saying the Trump administration was asking for too many concessions by Canadian businesses with virtually none for Americans. President Trump responded to that by implementing new tariffs on goods coming from Canada. Carney said he would now do the same thing for American

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1: Yeah, I'm getting close to being tariffed out, but what are the latest ones here?
2: We're never tariffed out in this current administration, Brad. And, you know, I think to your point about the pressure, this is a gamble when it comes to the economic pain that Canada's Prime Minister Mark Carney is willing to make.
3: I warn that America is trying to break us so they can own us. And I promise that that will never, ever happen.
2: Canada imposed these new tariffs on $20 billion in products that are shipped from the U.S. into Canada. And this is a direct response, Carney says, dollar for dollar, to the tariffs that were announced by President Trump last month. And these tariffs kind of had already been announced. Now they're actually in effect.
1: Right.
2: What this hits here are products in sectors like steel, dairy, appliances, farming equipment, paper products, electronics. Carney says these are the sectors that are most impacted by the U.S. tariffs that were announced on products shipped from Canada into America, and now this is Canada's response to that. But as we know, what we will see is Canadian businesses importing these products from the U.S. paying higher prices, just as American businesses importing their counter-tariffed products into the U.S. are right. paying higher prices, and of course, those can get passed down to customers, consumers, too.
1: Well, and then, like, this is where the story keeps getting juicier, right? Because President Trump, sure enough, on Tuesday night said, it's not over. We're going to institute even more tariffs. He added more items from Canada to that 50% tax list. That means any of these items coming in from Canada that are on the list cost usually an extra 50% more for everyone. But there are options even beyond that for him, right? Because he also then started going back to Canadian companies directly and, like, threatening to ban the products they make straight up. What would that look like?
2: And that's exactly it, because this so far, this is still a pretty limited number, $20 billion when you're talking about overall trade between the U.S. and Canada. But the threat here of this going even further is very real. And the president alluded to that when he went after a major Canadian aerospace company, Bombardier. In a social media post earlier this week, the president said that Bombardier should not be able to sell its planes in the U.S. It said if they want access to our market, they must build here and stop treating America like a piggy bank. So this was a direct attack on a Canadian company. Keep in mind, this is a company that says it already does build a lot of its products in the U.S. A lot of the parts, it says, that go into making planes are already built in U.S. states.
1: Oh, so that means there's American employees of Bombardier who, that if you get banned, that's trouble for them.
2: Exactly. They say tens of thousands of jobs across the United States. And we did actually immediately hear pushback on this, Brad, from Republican Senator Jerry Moran in Kansas, saying that the presence of Bombardier in Wichita alone supports a local workforce of more than 1,000 employees. So there is a very deeply entwined relationship here that isn't as simple as just saying a Canadian company can no longer operate in the U.S. because we're in this trade war with them now. There is also, Brad, this broader risk beyond the tariffs when it comes to doing business between these two countries. And we're kind of already seeing that play out in other industries. We have seen multiple Canadian provinces ban the import of American liquor, of spirits. And this was really a way for Canadian provinces to say, we just don't agree with what President Trump is doing.
1: Like, kind of going further than the federal, like, tariff policy. This is them saying, no, you're allowed to take them just with big taxes. But in this province, actually, you're not even allowed to import them at all.
2: Exactly. They're saying, we're just not going to sell U.S. alcohol. Okay. And that has a direct impact. There was the U.S. Distilled Spirits Council says exports to Canada fell 70% over the past year. Beyond the tariffs, as you see this fraying of this really close economic relationship, there is the potential for this to get even worse. And that is where you could really see the pain kind of go across the economy.
1: Elizabeth Schulze, thank you so much.
2: Thank you, Brad.
1: I'm not really someone who claps when my plane lands, but I totally get the impulse. Like, there's this kind of unspoken tension whenever you're landing, right? Is everything good? Speed? Angle? We don't know. We don't fly planes. Sometimes you don't quite realize you're holding your breath until that third set of wheels touches down and you're like, huh. Clapping is half all right, excited to be here, and part, phew, we've landed, we're safe. But last weekend, we got a stark reminder of what can happen before the plane comes to a complete

0: 8 stop. Miami International Airport is one of the busiest in the country. It's top 10 for passengers, and it's right at the top of the list for cargo. Every day, this airport gets more than 100 cargo flights, and I did not know this, but an increasing number of these planes have the Amazon logo on them. The same way Amazon has started introducing its own branded trucks, it's got branded airplanes too. And last Sunday afternoon, one of these jetliners touched down and didn't stop. It overran the runway, it hit several vehicles, and now 5 people are dead. ABC's Victor Okendo is based in Miami. He's there at Miami International now. Victor, first off, can you just give us a play-by-play of what went down here?
1: Brad, it was just before 2 p.m. Sunday when the plane, coming from Puerto Rico, was landing at Miami International Airport. Preliminary flight data shows it was traveling at 128 miles an hour. Now, the NTSB is investigating why this Amazon cargo jet overshot the runway in Miami by some 1,300 feet. That's more than 4 football fields. And then you saw the flames shooting from an engine. It first slammed into a van with a cleaning crew of 7 on board, and then into another car. It was a small Toyota SUV. 5 people were killed, 5 more injured.
2: Looks like we have an aircraft overran the runway.
3: Yes, sir.
1: And you could hear the calls from the control tower via ATC.com.
4: Planes on fire, planes on fire. Put your game faces on.
1: Hundreds of first responders racing to the scene, straight to the cockpit to rescue the 2 pilots.
5: We had a very complex fire. Engine compartments that were on fire, including a search and rescue of the pilot and co-pilot that were trapped in this aircraft.
1: Teams had to free 1 person who was trapped underneath a vehicle. We've learned from the NTSB that this was the plane's 3rd flight of the day.
6: There's fuel everywhere that will have to be remediated, but then they are also removing fuel from the aircraft.
1: They have a large team on the ground now, more than 30 people, saying that there is debris and fuel everywhere. They also have to remove the fuel from the plane, and they'll be here for at least a week.
0: Yeah, who were the victims? So we know the pilots, like you said, like there was concern for them, but were the majority of the victims on the ground or in the air? Do we know?
1: Brad, at the end of the news conference, the NTSB chair said that the victims were inside those 2 vehicles that I mentioned earlier,
0: wow,
1: the van and that small Toyota SUV.
0: The NTSB did come out and identify those 2 pilots as 55-year-old Joseph Carroll and 37-year-old Jaime Molina, saying they had thousands of hours of flight experience between them. But I guess the question then is how did it happen, right? And could it have been prevented somehow?
1: Well, that is the big question for the NTSB.
6: If we are in the business of repeatedly investigating an accident or tragedy and our recommendations are not implemented, then we're here again and again and again.
1: Miami International Airport does not have EMAS. It stands for Engineered Materials Arresting System. So what that is, it's like a lightweight, crushable material that is at the end of a runway to help stop planes. I've covered stories where this was used before. It was just a year ago, that system at work in Boca Raton stopping a small plane from overrunning the runway. At least 70 airports nationwide have installed that safety system, and the FAA credits it with saving nearly 500 lives. The NTSB chair saying that whether that would have helped prevent this tragedy, and if EMAS should be at every airport, well, this will all be part of the investigation.
0: Yeah, really interesting, because you're used to thinking about airplane crashes happening on touchdown. This pretty different situation, and still several people dead. Several of the victims' families, by the way, have now filed lawsuits against Amazon and the air company that operated this plane, along with even the pilots themselves. We'll see where this goes. Victor, thank you.
1: You got it.
0: Next up on Start Here Weekend, the jury couldn't reach a verdict, but the case of Lindsey Clancy is already being invoked elsewhere. We're back in a bit.
7: We're now speaking with Tony Grandjean of Northland of Emmitsburg. They're set up at the South Tee in Spencer during the Clay County Fair this year. And what are some of the things that you're going to be featuring here this year?
8: We're definitely going to feature the Icon EV, which is our trademark type brand, and the Epic model as well. 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I get a lot of questions. Are they gas? 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
7: Warranty and everything on those lithium batteries are absolutely outstanding. 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
8: 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Lithium is the way to go. It's an eco battery, which they set the benchmark for lithium batteries in this industry.
7: Like mentioned at the beginning of this, going to be out at the South Tee during the Clay County Fair. But when this all wraps up, how can folks track you down?
8: Well, we're going to move back east, back to Emmitsburg, Iowa, and you'll see us right next to the Wild Rose Casino, Northland of Emmitsburg, on the east side on Highway 18. 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
7: Thank you, Tony. 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
3: From the NorthwestIowaNow.com Live Doppler Forecast Center. 20% chance of showers up through about 1 o'clock this afternoon. Then that becomes 40% chance. Otherwise, cloudy today and a high of 69 degrees. North winds at 5 to 10. 20% chance of showers early tonight, then cloudy. Overnight low 55 degrees. Cloudy tomorrow. They've taken the rain out of the forecast for the daylight hours. Winds, though, gusting up to 25 miles per hour. Then a 40% chance of showers mainly after midnight. Overnight low 51 degrees. 50% chance of showers Monday and a high of 61. Mostly cloudy at night, low of 46 degrees. Mostly sunny Tuesday, high 62 and overnight low 43 degrees. More weather always available at your fingertips, online or at the app. NorthwestIowaNow.com.
0: Welcome back to Start Here Weekend from ABC News. I'm Brad Milkey. We knew a mistrial was a distinct possibility in the case of Lindsay Clancy. Last week, as jurors deliberated whether she killed her children out of malice or out of a devastating case of postpartum psychosis, they twice told the judge they were unable to reach a unanimous verdict. Twice, they were told to go back and keep deliberating. They once again said they were deadlocked. This time, the judge declared a mistrial.
9: At this point, I'm going to declare that the jury is deadlocked, and I'm going to declare a mistrial.
0: But not until after the defense had lodged an appeal saying one of these jurors should have already been dismissed.
10: And unfortunately, they're not holding out based on a good faith issue with the facts or with the law, but they are refusing to apply the law as you've given it.
0: There are not only questions about the decisions here, there's also another case drawing attention and another child dead. ABC's chief investigative correspondent Aaron Katursky is with us. Aaron, as straightforward as a hung jury can be, this one was not straightforward, right? What happened here?
11: Oh, it was not, Brad. This jury, at least according to Lindsay Clancy's attorney, Kevin Reddington, split 11-1 in favor of finding her not guilty by lack of criminal responsibility, by reason of insanity, because, as the defense argued, her postpartum psychosis made her follow a voice in her head telling her to do the unimaginable. And the lone holdout, according to Reddington, was someone who was not applying the law that requires a defendant to be found guilty beyond a reasonable doubt. Nonetheless, after three separate deadlock notes, the judge gave the defense an hour to file an emergency appeal with Massachusetts' highest court, the Supreme Judicial Court. There was a virtual hearing. Lindsay Clancy was there looking on, but in the end, the Supreme Judicial Court declined to get involved, and the judge did grant the mistrial.
0: Wait, and were they asking, Aaron, for this juror just to be, like, replaced with an alternate? I guess I'm wondering, is there precedent for that where a higher court could just tell a lower court, like, no, this guy, he's got to go, and then you can keep proceeding as usual? Is that normal?
11: Interestingly, Brad, Reddington did not cite any case law that would establish precedent for going to the state's highest court and effectively forcing the trial judge to allow deliberations to continue or to kick off the holdout juror and replace with an alternate and start deliberations all over again. But Reddington wanted to try because he believed he was on the cusp of victory. He said, with the jury split 11-1, that he effectively won the case and that the holdout juror was just giving Lindsay

0: Clancy a raw deal.
1: Where do I begin to thank these jurors? Minus one.
2: Well, this is what I was wondering, is what does this mean for Clancy? Because is there a chance prosecutors look at that 11-1 and go, yeesh, like maybe we shouldn't bring this case again, we might just lose officially? Is there a chance they could try to reach some sort of plea agreement with the defense? Because they do seem aligned on a lot of different points of the case.
0: Those are all possibilities. The district attorney in Plymouth County, Timothy Cruz, would not make an immediate decision, but he said he did want justice for Clancy's three children. We're not sure what that's going to look like. It could be another trial for first-degree murder. Prosecutors could seek to retry Clancy and pursue a conviction on a lesser charge or arrange a possible plea deal. And it sounded like Reddington was open to that on behalf of his client. For now, even with the mistrial, she is not free to go. She is being held in custody without bail at a state psychiatric hospital, which for the defense is at least preferable to prison. Hmm. The defense was never advocating for Lindsay Clancy to simply escape responsibility. The whole idea was to find her not guilty by reason of insanity, effectively, and get her more permanently into mental health treatment. And down the road, perhaps evaluate her to see whether it would ever be safe enough for her to return and live among society.
2: Well, the other thing, kind of looking forward here, is this case, I do think, has spurred this broader conversation about maternal mental health. But then the other side of that is going to be, where is the line? Like, how do you sort of litigate that? Because there was also this really terrible case in the last several days. Just a warning to our listeners, graphic details here, so use your discretion. But, I mean, in this other case, the police were already referencing the Lindsay Clancy trial in all of this.
0: This one in Illinois, it's the case against Corey Walsh, who had, according to police, become very invested in the Lindsay Clancy trial, especially as the jury was deliberating. And she allegedly killed her 2-year-old son, hanging the toddler from a basement rafter in the family home while two of her other kids were not there, while her husband was out of state. A neighbor apparently found the toddler, tried to revive him. The mother was upstairs in a bathtub, according to police, stabbing herself, apparently trying to kill herself. And her attorney now says that she was suffering a psychotic episode at the time. And her attorney said she hopes we all will realize this heartbreak for what it is.
2: Absolutely heartbreaking. And a good reminder, probably, that there are more of these cases than people might be aware of. And as always, if you're struggling with depression or harmful thoughts yourself, remember the National Suicide Prevention Lifeline is always available at 988. Aaron Katursky, thank you so much.
0: Thank you, Brad.
2: So weird what sort of things represent bygone eras to us, right? Like tech is a really good example. The other day I was listening to a podcast ad and someone said, if you're using the same bank as when you had a flip phone, it's time to change, which is perfect advertising because it does conjure up images of myself in college when, yes, I did have an LG flip phone, silver with a little mirror, so I guess I could check myself out if I needed to. Very weird. Anyway, if flip phones were supposed to remain in the early aughts, no one told Apple, because this week, at a big anticipated event, their biggest product launch of the year happened to be, well, a very sleek, very foldable phone. But this event was huge for a lot of reasons, so let's unfold them all with ABC's Mike Dubusky, who covers tech. Mike, I thought flip phones were supposed to be like a cheap old-school option. Please tell me that Apple is not really asking $2,000 for a phone that flips shut.
3: Brad, they are absolutely asking for $2,000, and that's just to start. That's like the base level storage for the new iPhone Duo, which is what they're calling this thing.
4: The convenience of iPhone Duo is combining the utility of two products into one. The largest display for an iPhone in an incredibly compact, pocketable form.
3: And there's a clue in the name as to why this thing is so expensive. When you think about it, right, a folding phone in this world is kind of like two phones meshed together with a hinge, right? When you go back a year and you think about the big launch from last year's iPhone event, it was the iPhone Air, this ultra-thin version of the iPhone. Well, many speculated at the time that if you put two iPhone Airs next to each other, you join them with a hinge, hinge and you fold them over, well, that kind of creates like one normal phone. And that's exactly what we got to look at on Wednesday.
5: As you move between displays, the software gracefully expands and transitions from the outer to the inner display. Controls remain in a consistent location on the side.
3: It's a little squatter and wider than your average iPhone. They say that creates a better aspect ratio for movies and for editing spreadsheets and for doing Zoom calls and what have you when it's unfolded. Of course, when it's closed, you can operate it like a normal phone, and it's designed to kind of fit in your pocket, pop in your purse a little easier than, you know, something that is a little bit more bulky.
2: Well, and the other reason this was a big event was also because of who was doing the introducing, right? Apple has a new CEO for the first time. It's not Steve Jobs and it's not Tim Cook. What does all this mean for the direction of the company?
3: Yeah, John Ternus is the new CEO. He's been on the job for a little more than a week at this point. However, he does come from the world of hardware, right? He ran Apple's hardware division for years under Tim Cook before taking over that CEO role.
2: Okay, we're coming up on our final break right now, but when we come back, we'll find out more about this foldable iPhone and Apple's new CEO. That's after the break.
6: Hey, good morning. I'm back here talking to Walter at CS Agro Service. Let's talk about grain dryers. You carry a lot of those at CS Agro, and we've had some moisture here recently, and so drying the grain is a big deal.
7: Yeah, yeah, you bet. So at CS Agro, we offer the complete line of dryers that that GSI handles, whether it's a tower dryer, big tall cylinders that you see a lot of the commercial elevators, getting to be more and more of those on farm. GSI also offers the portable grain dryers. Those are the more traditional style that you see on farm. And they also offer a mixed flow dryer. That's another hot button item in the grain industry is the mixed flow dryer. So really GSI, and the top dry. We can't forget about the top dry. We've sold quite a few of those over the years. And so that the top dry is really unique that you can dry your grain inside the bin. And then you still have a little bit of storage on dry years that you don't dry corn. So, you know, it's not everybody offers one of those, and we're proud to offer those and service them and keep them going.
6: Quite a few to pick from at GSI and CS Agro Service. And Walter, I think one of the best things about dealing with you at CS Agro is the knowledge behind the product and standing behind that product even after the sale.
7: Yeah, yeah, you bet. So we really pride ourselves on our service after the sale, especially in when it's grain drying season and trying to keep grain dryers going. It's something you don't maybe use every single year, and knock on wood, it's been pretty dry the last couple of years, but one of these years you'll need dryers, and that's what we really try to pride ourselves on is our service after the sale and keep everybody moving.
6: If anybody wants more information, if they go to csagro.com, a lot of what we've been talking about is there on the website, and also your contact information too.
7: Yeah, you bet, you bet. So our contact information's online, 446-2350. Give us a call if you need some help, some service on something. And we also, if you go to our website, csagro.com, we also have a link up there for our online parts store as well. So maybe you just are sitting in the combine and you want to order, you need something, you can get it ordered. We can ship it out to you in a reasonable time, or you can just get your name put on it and come to our office and pick it up.
6: Walter at CS Agro Service, we appreciate your time today. We'll talk again tomorrow.
7: You bet. Thank you.
2: Welcome back to Start Here Weekend from ABC News. I'm Brad Milkey. Before the break, we'll be talking with ABC's Mike DeBusky about Apple's new foldable phone, which comes with a $2,000 price tag to start. Mike, you mentioned Apple's new CEO, John Ternus, who took over for Tim Cook after what? He was there for 15 years. He still has a role within the company, but Apple was basically Ternus's debut as CEO, right? So it's the first time someone other than Cook has led the charge on these products.
3: In fact, at the very beginning of this presentation, Brad, we actually heard from Tim Cook, and he approached the camera and he was like, actually, no, it's not about me today. It's this guy. This is your guy now. And he introduced John Ternus. And Ternus started by talking about how grateful he was, of course, to Tim Cook. But within the first couple lines, he started talking about artificial intelligence and how Apple sees that as a way to improve things like productivity.
8: As we look ahead, we see a future filled with enormous discovery and transformation. AI makes entirely new kinds of experiences possible.
3: Apple is often kind of looked at as somewhat behind in the AI race. Mm. They've recently struck major deals with Google and others to sort of spruce up their AI efforts. But hearing that early on from Turnus really means that AI is not going away in Apple.

0: simple strategy by any stretch of the imagination.
1: And AI can become even more useful when it brings together your life with the apps, services, and products you use every day.
0: This is designed to be kind of your sort of centralized digital life, bringing together social elements from, you know, platforms like Meta, bringing together work elements from, you know, platforms like Microsoft, leisure with things like, you know, photography apps and games and things like that. That all goes on your phone, right? And what he sees as the potential of AI is bringing all of that stuff together in a way that's a lot more comprehensive and easy.
1: These products will help people create, communicate, and be more productive and entertained while staying healthy and active in ways that are more personal and intelligent than ever.
0: We will have to see exactly what that looks like in practice. Apple, as I said, kind of perceived to be behind in the AI race. You know, some have said that they've also avoided some of the embarrassing negative headlines of the AI race by kind of putting that technology at arm's length.
2: Well, this is the thing about AI. I mean, you mentioned embarrassing moments. We saw some startling comments from those at other AI companies. An artificial intelligence researcher at Anthropic, that's one of the big chatbot makers, said that he has decided to leave the whole industry and then went on the social media tirade, basically accusing companies. He said he worked at both Anthropic and OpenAI and says these guys are gambling with our lives. He said these advancements could lead to like mass death and that these companies basically did not even care about it. I'm scared, Mike. What's going on?
0: Obviously, a pretty eye-opening headline there, Brad. That researcher, Jacob Coxon, as he's known, did work at OpenAI before jumping over to Anthropic, and then this week resigning from that position. He even went so far as to say that within the next 10 years, there is a 10% chance of AI killing all humans. Obviously, everyone's going to perk up and pay attention to that.
2: Yeah.
0: But I think it's also worth taking a step back, Brad, and just talking about where we're at with artificial intelligence right now. These internal labs, you know, they are working on these models that haven't been released to the public yet. They're seeing stuff that we don't necessarily see. The average user experience with artificial intelligence, in a lot of ways, is pretty convenient, right? It's nice to have, you know, maybe your email summarized for you, for example. On the other hand, though, it still is flawed enough to not be trustworthy consistently. And that's why I think you're seeing a lot of this pushback over things like data centers, which are crucial for the AI build out and to develop these large language models. People just having this cognitive dissonance between, you know, these huge facilities going in and the sort of lived kind of flawed experience of a ChatGPT free version, right? And I think, you know, from our outsider's perspective, we need to treat all of this with a little bit of a grain of salt, because at the end of the day, Jacob Coxon, Sam Altman, Dario Amodei, all these figures who are issuing these major warnings about the future of artificial intelligence, they're also betting that AI is going to be the next big thing.
2: They're working on the assumption that this is life-changing stuff. There's also the possibility maybe it's not, and they're just living in this insular world.
0: Right, exactly. You have to buy into the narrative that AI is going to be a cultural and a technological, a political and a business revolution on the order of the Industrial Revolution. Or if you listen to Sundar Pichai, the CEO of Google, a revolution that is as transformative as the discovery of fire. He has actually said that.
2: Right.
0: You got to believe that if you buy into this. And that's not to minimize the cybersecurity concerns, certainly a lot of the potential disruption to the employment sector. I do think it's worth just taking a beat before we totally buy into the notion that 10% of us are going to be dead because Skynet rose up and killed us all.
2: Right.
0: Like, I just think that that needs to be couched in kind of this larger context that these guys are ultimately invested in this industry and they want to see some version of it succeed in a weird way by issuing all these warnings. That also is an advertisement for how powerful this technology is.
2: Well, that's the thing, though, is it sounded like this peek behind the curtain at this guy's perception of the AI employee culture. He said specifically, he said OpenAI does not care what happens to humans as a result of all this. Sam Altman, the CEO of OpenAI, has repeatedly said he cares very much, of course, about the ethics of developing this technology. But then this engineer said Anthropic does care, but they feel the need to be first to advance things if they're going to actually shape the industry.
0: Right.
2: And therefore, they're abandoning a lot of their caution lights as they kind of go on this race. Anthropic, of course, also says that they are paying close attention to the effects of artificial intelligence. Mike Dubusky, thank you so much.
0: Of course. Take care.
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6: From ABC News, I'm Brian Clark. President Trump Friday said he is banning cable outlets MS Now and CNN, along with the website Politico, from the White House. Why?
7: It's really just cumulative stories over the last 2 years. You get sick of it.
6: He said their coverage is always negative, and today MS Now says its reporter was denied access to the White House complex and that it will take any and all steps necessary to defend its First Amendment rights. Denmark confirms it's reached an agreement with the U.S. over Greenland, and President Trump says the deal ensures that no other country can build a base in Greenland without Washington approval. In Copenhagen, Michael Fries, a high school teacher, welcomes the news.
8: It has been a big crisis. And of course, it has been on the Danish people's minds for quite a long time.
6: Intense storms and flash flooding are concerns today from the Rockies through the Midwest, says ABC's Leslie Lopez.
9: This really is stretching anywhere from northern Illinois, getting all the way out towards parts of Fort Wayne. We are also continuing to show you that there is that red bullseye area where significant flood risks are in the forecast. 2 inches of rainfall rates an hour. This is for Chicago. This is for South Bend. This is also into areas closer towards, it looks like, areas of Milwaukee, just south of that.
6: Security guards at some of California's most prominent companies are on strike.
10: Nearly 14,000 of them walking off the job and flooding the streets of downtown San Francisco, saying they have a median pay of about $20 an hour. They work for massive tech companies. Think Google, Meta, Anthropic, and Netflix.
6: That's ABC's Jacqueline Lee. Allied Universal, one of the companies negotiating with the union, says in part that they have made substantial progress in the negotiations. You're listening to ABC News.
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6: The Kennedy Center's top official says the main building's closure is only temporary in order to assess safety risks, even though President Trump told ABC the Kennedy Center might have to be, quote, ripped down if his administration does not get recognition for its efforts to renovate. There were protests last night outside the Kennedy Center. Nina Falk, who said she had performed there as a pianist, said there was a clear message for President Trump.
14: He wants to be loved, and he can be. He could do great things. He has power. He could do really good things, and he would be loved. But tearing it down, there's no good reason.
6: No decision yet on whether Lindsey Clancy

0: She will be retried for the killings of her three young children. Her attorneys say postpartum psychosis was the cause. ABC legal contributor Bernarda Villalona says another trial is likely.
1: It's going to trial. I highly doubt that District Attorney Cruz is, number one, going to dismiss the charges. Number two, is going to lower the charges, meaning take off the murder in the first degree and let it proceed as a murder in second degree case. So I think what's going to happen is that ultimately they're going to set a trial date and this case is going to be retried.
0: One holdout juror in her mistrial says he's now in hiding and reiterates in a statement he has no doubt about Clancy's guilt. 96-year-old Warren Buffett stepping down as chairman of Berkshire Hathaway. He'll become chairman emeritus. Buffett's son Howard will become the new chairman. I'm Brian Clark, ABC News.
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3: From the NorthwestIowaNow.com live Doppler forecast center. 20% chance of showers up through about 1 o'clock this afternoon. Then that becomes 40% chance. Otherwise, cloudy today and a high of 69 degrees. North winds at 5 to 10. 20% chance of showers early tonight, then cloudy. Overnight, low 55 degrees. Cloudy tomorrow. They've taken the rain out of the forecast for the daylight hours. Winds, though, gusting up to 25 miles per hour. Then a 40% chance of showers mainly after midnight. Overnight, low 51 degrees. 50% chance of showers Monday and a high of 61. Mostly cloudy at night, low of 46 degrees. Mostly sunny Tuesday, high 62 and overnight low 43 degrees. More weather, always available at your fingertips, online or at the app. NorthwestIowaNow.com.

0: Well, the weekend is upon us, and welcome. You're at home with Gary Sullivan. This hour is brought to you by Zoller. Zoller's the industry gold standard for sump pumps and battery backup systems that protect your home. So be sure to test that sump pump in as much rain as many of us has had. You probably don't need to really do that. It's probably running all the time. If you have a sump pump that's getting to be 7 to 10 years old, I'd really take a look at replacing it. You can learn about the Zoller, a fourth generation company. It's Zoeller.com, and we thank them for sponsoring this hour of the show. All right, another weekend getting some things done around the home. And by the way, if you were trying to get in the last couple of weeks, I think you probably figured out I was not here. Back in the saddle, happy to be here. Clicked over another birthday, took a wonderful trip out west. And I got to visit Yosemite and Sequoia National and San Francisco. And it was a wonderful, wonderful time. And it's probably been about one of the longest breaks I've ever taken. But I certainly enjoyed it. So if you've tried to get through the last couple of weeks, I apologize. But we are here now. And the phone lines are open. And my old friend Joe Strecker is on the board today, and our number is 800-823-8255. So go ahead and grab a line, and we'll be happy to talk about whatever you want to talk about in terms of home improvement. Well, here's an interesting, this is interesting. This is a survey, and I don't have all the facts and who and how many people and all that. I'm just going to read you the numbers. I find it interesting. And the first question is, do I stress you out? Do I stress you out? Does it stress you out to talk about home improvement? Because that's what this whole survey is about. It's about homeowners being stressed out and having anxiety. Joe, do you have anxiety about your home improvement projects daily? Well, you fit right into the survey then. Here you go. You ready? 50% of the homeowners confess to major homeownership anxiety. You think half of us are like freaked out about home improvement projects, home maintenance projects? 54% feel behind on home maintenance. I bet it's higher than that. I mean, I do home maintenance all the time, and even I feel behind. So I don't know. That one I probably get. That one makes sense. A similar number, 54%. Think they're missing something crucial, but they have no idea what it is. That's why they need to listen. We'll point those things out, though I will cause stress, apparently. A lot of this was pointing towards social media, too, so I just want to clarify that. 47% of the people in a survey worried about their homes when a friend or neighbor complained about a home issue. Now, I should be extremely stressed out, Joe, because that's what I do. A lot of my friends and family members are always asking me about home, you know, issues. You know, my air conditioner won't run, my sump pump is broken, blah, blah, blah. My painted wall's the wrong color, and that's a whole nother story, too. So I am not stressed out about that, though. I'm more than willing to help. 21% of the people get anxious when they see a contractor's truck in the neighborhood. Now, that is something I have never experienced. I might wonder what's going on there. But it never caused me any anxiety. I thought this would entertain you. I find that rather hilarious. And I get it. We're all stressed out. Obviously, the time I become stressed out is when I know something of size and magnitude and dollars breaks. And I'm sure you experience the same thing. Air conditioner goes out and it's 20 years old and you know it's got to be replaced. Maybe the water heater. Yeah, that'll cause you anxiety. I get that. But seeing a contractor's truck in the neighborhood, no, that's not going to stress me out. All right, let's open up those phone lines again. It's 800-823-8255. Stressed out or not, we'll take your calls regarding home improvements. And Dave, you lead us off. Welcome.
1: Hey, I've got a 30-year-old asphalt driveway.
0: Uh-huh.
1: That's we take pretty good care of it. we've only been here half that time, but you know, we use the blackjack product on the surface about every 3 years. We have these quarter inch cracks, you know, just they're just, and we've tried to make the cracks go away permanently. I was wondering about, and you know, blackjack makes this syrup, this comes in a gallon bottle that, that we've used. What about, is there something like Gorilla Glue, the urethane foaming type of crack filler that is black and sandy that could go in there and be permanent?
0: No, I don't know of any urethane for asphalt. There's certainly urethane self-leveling crack fillers for concrete, and I'm not really sure that you couldn't use that. But asphalt and concrete are a little bit different. Urethane has better bonding, better stretchability. But really what's going on there, Dave, quite honestly, is asphalt, you know, and so is concrete. It's all based on how good that base system is, how well it's supporting the asphalt, how thick that asphalt is, how much stone is below the asphalt. And a crack is usually, you know, we always address the surface, and I get it. But whether it continues or whether it works is really contingent on how good of a base you have there. And at 30 years, things have changed. One thing they do have, and I don't know if Blackjack makes it or not, I'm going to guess they do. I know all about their products, and I know all about their crack fillers, but

0: there is an asphalt mastic. It's not a urethane. It's almost like a roof tar, but it's not roof tar, okay? But it's that type of paste consistency. So that when you clean it out, you can put this mastic down into the crack. It's going to feel probably a little bit better than just the liquid. And I think I would recommend you use that and see if you don't get better results. When it gets bigger or... you know, almost like a pothole or something, I would go to the tar and gravel. Right now, it's too small for that. It's just a crack. So, you know, I'd say once you get over a quarter inch, 3/8 of an inch, go to the mastic. Once you get into like a softball size hole because things have broken out, I would go to the gravel and tar base and tamp it down in there.
1: Okay, that sounds good. One other quick question. I'm going to lay down a waterproof, you know, waterproof plank floor, a floor that's not exact, about a quarter inch difference. Is there a clever way of leveling that floor out before I put that new floor over it? It's just a small room.
0: Mm-hmm.
1: It's
0: so
1: an 80-year-old house. So.
0: Is this a wood floor or concrete floor or what is it?
1: It's a wood floor.
0: It's a wood floor. And you're looking for something to level it out more?
1: Well, there's about a quarter of an inch difference between one end of the room, and it's a small room, and the other. I was wondering about rolling like rolled paper to build up
0: I think what you're looking for, there is actually a floor leveling product out there, which is, again, kind of like a mastic, to be honest with you. And it's designed really to level out floors, whether they're concrete or wood. For instance, if you're putting down like 12-inch tile or something, you know, you'd want it as level as you can. So there is a floor leveler. It's sold pre-mixed. It's also sold in powders that you can mix and then use to level off the floor, and that's really what you're looking for.
1: Well, is it? It'll actually level itself out to.
0: No, you'll spread it around to a degree. What I would do is, you know, if you mixed it up and you poured it out into the center or something, and if you took like, you know, a 2x4 or something, just to kind of screen that to make it as level as you can, you'll definitely take the drop out of that floor. In some areas, it might even be a little bit more than you think. That's why you'd use a longer board to just kind of screen that floor leveler across the entire floor. So that would be a direction. Just call floor leveler, Dave, and you'll find it, and it'll probably solve your problem quite nicely. All right, we're going to take a break. We're going to talk to Scott Berline. We got Tom, Lisa. You can join us, too. We'll continue. You're at home. With Gary Sullivan.
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3: Yeah, it is a cool day. It doesn't feel too bad here right now. And I'm with Mark Tenclay, owner of Southwest Wholesale RV, out of Sheldon here on the Clay County Fairgrounds. How are you doing today?
4: I'm doing good. Ready for the last push, last 2 days of the fair. Lots to see yet.
3: Yeah, and you got a lot going on today with people that are coming to buy theirs, and then a lot of running around you have to do, right?
4: Oh, we're still in the thick of it. We've got, I'm going to say, our A-team here getting everything cleaned up, getting my wife, my kid. We got Kevin's going to be back here too today. We're going to wait a little bit until this grass dries up again, what's left of the grass. We've had a lot of foot traffic, a lot of deals done, a lot of good deals still to be had, so we're ready to go.
3: And such a variety of all the RVs that you have. As I'm sitting in this spot, you know, because I kind of sit in a different spot each time I come and visit you. Like that Sienna, that Sportsman, those two small ones look like just the perfect size for the romantic couple.
4: You bet. We have a lot of interest in those. We've sold a few of those, still a few more left, but pull them with anything. Somebody that's kind of questioning, do I want to get into camping? We're starting out at about just around 14 grand. So, I mean, you're not making a $40,000-$50,000 investment. Get into one, see if you like camping. If you can, we can help you move up from there.
3: And of course, you can help with the hitches too, and that's good to know. I don't know if a lot of people know that.
4: You bet. We do hitch work. We do all kinds of stuff, wiring on these trucks, cars. 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
4: Absolutely. 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Don't want it sitting by the house all winter. 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
3: Oh, that's so nice. 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
3: Today and tomorrow at the Clay County Fair. And you are located where on the fairgrounds?
4: Southeast corner.
3: Very easy to find. And lots of great RVs here, so come check it out here today and tomorrow live at the Clay County Fair. I'm Nikki Thunder with the Spencer Media Group from Southwest Wholesale RV.
5: There is no rain in others. Just got back from the West Coast.
6: Welcome
5: they were
6: back.
5: So dry, it was unbelievable.
6: Yeah.
5: I mean, it's a big problem.
6: Well, one thing in at the tail end of my show, Ron Roth has mentioned about the weather was that this El Nino might mean more rain for the Southwest, which would be very, very good.
5: It needs it. It needs it. Mm-hmm. We've had a lot in the Midwest. I was talking to you during the break about this one bush tree, whatever I have in my yard, and it got a mildew on it, took all the leaves off it, and you said, yeah, there's quite a few trees that are experiencing that.
6: It's not just the rain, but it's the humidity too, you know?
5: Oh, yeah. But if you could just spend a little time and tell my listeners not to panic.
6: Don't panic.
5: Don't cut the thing down. Don't mm-hmm. dig it up. Don't prune it till it's bald.
6: Yeah.
5: But just let it be. Is that true?
6: More or less. If you have a tree or a shrub or a plant that's has a lot of leaves with, you know, bacteria or fungus on it.
5: Black dots,
6: weird colors, streaks,
5: yeah,
6: whatever.
5: That's true. A lot of leaves laying on the ground when they should be on the tree.
6: That's right. Yeah, those you might want to sweep up and get in a good compost pile or even have hauled off or go to the county recycling area. Mm-hmm. Just because those spots are going to produce spores mm-hmm. and carry on the disease again. So if you can remove as much of that as you possibly can, you could very well minimize the problem again next year. Now, every year is different. Some years are good for fungus, some are not, you know. Yeah. So it may be overkill, but I think a little overkill is better than not doing enough.
5: So, folks, don't cut the tree back or down or the bush.
6: No.
5: Remove the leaves that are on the ground. Now, next spring, before that leaf's out, do I need to spray that ground for those spores or spray the tree or anything along those lines?
6: Not the ground, no. You might want to put a fresh layer of mulch down to kind of suppress the spores from flying.
5: Okay.
6: And you might want to watch the leaves. The thing about spraying for fungus is every year is different for fungus, so you may not even have to do it in the first place.
5: Right.
6: But if you have to do it, it might the symptoms are awfully small or might be not even something that you can tell.
5: Right.
6: And the timing of the application is absolutely critical. So,
5: look at your tree every day.
6: Right. Yeah. Go look at it.
5: Well, I've had this in the past, just one other time after 25 years.
6: Mm.
5: And I saw it and I sprayed it. Mm-hmm. And I kept all its leaves. Everything mm-hmm. looked fine. A couple little bare spots. And then this year, it was too late. There was already leaves on the ground. I missed the key spot. I didn't even spray it. I just said, well, we'll just let it go and get it next year.
6: So
5: that's kind of what you got to do then.
6: You can't stay on top of everything all the time.
5: Right.
6: And so, a year you might miss like you did this year. It's not that is a tough tree, and that's where the right tree or the right plant in the right place is critical. Okay. It's crab apples, for instance, you're just going to have leaf diseases in the Midwest because we are humid. Yeah. California, they're perfect, you know.
5: So, it was perfect.
6: Yeah, roses is the same thing. So sometimes if that's the kind of thing that bothers you a lot, you might just be careful to pick a plant that doesn't get fungus diseases. But
5: it's gotten a little more shaded in that area, so that's probably the problem. The other thing I read a couple times in the last month is hydrangeas, how to prune them, some this way, some that way.
6: Yeah.
5: Can you give my listeners just a quick little one-minute tutorial on how to prune them and if you should prune them?
6: The best way to do that, honestly, is the National Gardening Bureau website has videos on that.
5: Okay.
6: And you can't beat it. There are 5 species that people generally use. Mm. And, smooth hydrangea, you want to prune now. Macrophylla is a different time. Oak leaf is different. So there is a lot of confusion about it.
5: Right.
6: You don't need to prune any of them, really.
5: You can shape up the bobos, I guess, in the early spring, right?
6: Very important with that selection, yeah.
5: Okay, and that's in early spring when you take off the blooms now and then shape them up in early spring?
6: Just be careful, not to go too hard.
5: Yeah. I'll try my best. Mm-hmm. All right. Scott, thanks for those tips. I appreciate it. You got a website I can send people to?
6: Well, I have my personal website, scottberlein.com, and that's BEURLEIN.
5: All right.
6: And we just started a Facebook page for Let's Garden with Scott Berline. So just look up that, Let's Garden with Scott Berline, and communicate.
5: Very good.
6: Yeah.
5: Thank you much for joining us. I appreciate it.
6: You're welcome, Gary. Thank you.
5: All right. back to home improvement on the outside and inside of the home as we continue. It's 800-823-8255. You're at home with Gary Sullivan.
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0: No, indeed, money can't buy days like these. It's going to be a good one to come join the fair. If by chance your phone dies on you, we've got two charging stations. You can charge your phone up free of charge. One just outside my studio here in the Depot building. The other one's down in the Big Iron Tasting Barn. So you can sit and relax there and have a beverage and get your phone charged. And they're all sponsored by Hagedorn Excavating. Out and about on the Clay County Fairgrounds here this morning, let's check in with Nikki Thunder at Flagpole Solutions.
1: Yeah, we are at Flagpole Solutions, and the breeze is making the flags look really nice as they're flowing in the wind. That does look very pretty up there.
2: It would look just a little bit better if the sun was shining, but we've still got the tarps on all the flagpoles. But I think we're going to, Dan, what do you think? Should we pull the tarps back and let's get her going for today? Okay, I think the best way to do that, I always talk about our 20-foot silver. That's one of our most popular flagpoles. They come with a ground sleeve. You'll get a 20-footer. Your high wind 4x6 flag is in there, gold top. This one happens to be silver. They do come in black, made in the USA. Everybody wants to hear that. They'll come with a double swivel, so you can add second flags and fly them at half mast. Here's your ground sleeve there. They go about 24 inches deep. You should put a little gravel down there on the bottom. And a real benefit to the telescopic flagpole is see how they swivel in the wind?
1: Yes!
2: They fly correct. And on top is our solar light. Come on over here, please, Nikki. I'll show you this.
1: I can't go that far.
2: Okay, you can't get that far. Okay, I'll bring it to you.
1: Yeah.
2: Okay, so there it is. It's a 266 LED. And everybody asks us, like, how long have you had it? Are they worthy of the sale? Anyway, this light's been out 3 years. It's 4,000 lumens. Our old one has been out 14 years, and then we discontinued that one 3 years ago and replaced it with this. Our old ones are still going, most of them. Now this one, we have experience with it of up to 3 years, and we don't have much trouble with it at all. My best guess, in all honesty, it'll run between 5 and 8 years. That's how I like to advertise that. We are doing $20 off on that. We also have, okay, what else we got here? We want to talk about flags a little bit.
1: We were talking about sizes a bit ago. Tell me about that.
2: The standard flag is generally 3x5, and that's the one you're looking at right there. They're embroidered, high wind. Then the next size up, the one that comes with our polar over there, they are 4x6. They are very high quality flags. Then you get your 5x8, 6x10, and so forth. Let's see, what else we got here? We got that. Mm-hmm. And then we want to talk a little bit about a safe harvest, right?
1: Mm-hmm.
2: Share the roads. Let's all work together to get through a safe harvest. And I think we got it right there.
1: Right, awesome. And of course, your website is flagpolesolutions.com. They could go there and check out what you can offer for inventory and everything.
2: The best deal of the day. Okay, we're near Gate A. We're at the Tower Gate Pavilion. Like you said, I forgot about this. Anyway, we have a special number, so if you buy your pole, come on in. We'll give you a special number to call. So if you're parking a half mile away, which is the case sometimes, we will walk it to the front gate for you. So how does that sound?
1: That sounds wonderful. That way they don't have to carry it around all

0: All day. What? Awesome.
1: Nikki, thank you for coming down this morning. I think this is my last interview, and we'll see you next year. And we are in front of Tower Gate Pavilion. We hope to see everybody down. We'll work with you on price. We got beat up a little bit a couple times with the weather this week.
0: Yeah. All right. Well, thank you so much. And that was Jacob Kranz with Flagpole Solutions live at the Clay County Fairgrounds. For the Spencer Media Group, I'm Nikki Thunder.
2: For rusted metal, lightly rusted metal, the process is, as you say, preparation. You're going to remove as much of that rust as you can. You would apply a metal primer and you would apply a metal paint. Now, there's something you can go that's just a little bit easier. Is this rust fairly smooth, or is it a real, you know, flaky rust or anything like that? More of a surface rust?
3: Yeah, it's a surface rust, kind of flaky a little bit.
2: Okay, so you can take just like a putty knife and knock off the flaky rust, and then there is a product called Rust Neutralizer. Rust Neutralizer is not a paint. It is a chemical that you would spray on or brush on, and it creates a chemical reaction with the rust and seals the rust into the metal. All right, and then you can come back with a Rust-Oleum type product. You could use a Sherwin-Williams makes a urethane enamel. I'm sure Behr makes one also. They have a complete line. They make good paints too, so I'm not discouraging it. But, you know, you can save yourself a lot of sanding and grinding and priming by just using the rust neutralizer. And that functions as a primer. Even though it's not a paint, it functions as a primer. So that might be an option for you. Whoops, we must have lost him. All right, let's go to Lisa. Lisa, welcome.
4: Thank you, Gary. Good morning. How are you this morning?
2: Doing fine, thank you.
4: Good. I am the caller that sent you the email with the pictures of the wood floor from 1956.
2: right.
4: So I want to let you know, I contacted the NWRA, I contacted a couple of contractors, Penn State University Forestry, and the majority of them said it's probably going to need a refinish.
2: I think
4: However, one of them suggested, kind of in the meantime, just because it looks so unsightly,
2: right.
4: I asked if they recommend something to maybe have it look a little better. He suggested I try maybe vinegar, but he said, make sure you temper it. So use like a cup of vinegar to about 8 cups of water.
2: Mm-hmm.
4: Take like a white cloth and just kind of gently rub it, mm-hmm. you know, without too much force, and see if that makes any kind of difference. And I wanted to ask your opinion about that, or if you had, you know.
2: Well, I've not heard of using vinegar on a wood floor, but I say that with an exclamation point, but vinegar is a fantastic cleaner for many, many things. I mean, I would try it. You got it from a credible source. It's, you know, it's worth a try and see what you got. As we were trading some emails back and forth, you know, we were talking about peroxides. We were talking about all kinds of things. But I think in the end I said, you know, the real thing is you're probably going to look at somebody to refinish this floor. I think that's where it's going, but it only takes you a short little time to try the vinegar, and heck, he might be a hero. That might be the answer. I have not used vinegar on a wood floor, so I don't know.
4: Yeah, I just thought, just because it looks so unsightly, and every time I walk in there, I think, oh boy, I really want to make this look a little bit better.
2: Yeah. I mean, give it a try. I just, you know, again, it's an older wood floor. We really don't know what's on the surface. It looked like there might have been some water staining in that wood also, where it was real dark, more than just dirt. And that's when once I saw that picture, I kind of thought, man, if that peroxide doesn't brighten that up, because peroxide's a good wood bleach, if that doesn't brighten that up, you're probably going to end up refinishing it. But give the vinegar a try and make sure you let me know.
4: I did try the water test that I read online about taking a few drops of water, and the water did not penetrate. It beat it up immediately and stayed on the surface.
2: Nice.
4: Yeah, so I don't know if they, I don't know if that gives you an idea of whether

0: Well, it was wax or varnish.
1: Well, at the age of that, I mean, it could be either one. I mean, we wax a car and the water beads up, right? Wax a floor, water beads up. You put varnish on a wood, the water beads up. So it's sealed. That much we know. It's sealed. And you haven't really removed any of the varnish or any of the wax. So we're still kind of in that limbo of determining that. But if that stain is underneath that protectant, that vinegar is probably not going to help. Maybe the vinegar will take some of the wax up, and then we'll be able to reach and clean that up. I just, you know, without really being there, even with the pictures, it's a tough call. But usually when you get that blackish look, that's telling me that it has some water damage to the wood. And they always say on that black, you know, the first thing you do is, you know, you try to use like a wood bleach, something along those lines. You can try to sand it. And sometimes it's just character. It's just what it is. The only way to do it is even some as dramatically as replace the board. So there's not a real given answer. It's kind of a let's try this, let's try that, let's try this. So, you know, if you got a lead on the vinegar, I gave you a few products. It didn't sound like it was really getting to it. So try the vinegar, and if not, you know, you might have to have it refinished. So hope that helps, Lisa. Thank you much for the call. Sorry I couldn't help you all the way. It's some things just it's trial and error, but I'd certainly give that vinegar a run for the money. It might save yourself some money. All right, our phone number is 800-823-8255. Matt, welcome.
2: How you doing, Gary?
1: Doing fine, thank you.
2: I just had a quick question. So I am going to be finishing my basement when it starts getting cold again. And I've been looking at insulation, and I was wondering what your opinion would be on, like, the spray-in type versus just the normal rolls.
1: Well, the spray-in has an advantage that it is a it blocks drafts. But you would want to make sure you use an open cell spray, not a closed cell. Otherwise, you're going to trap moisture behind that. And, you know, I mean, for our value on inch of thickness, your foam will be, I think it's like an, to get a value of an R7, I think it's like 1 inch. Whereas with a fiberglass, to get an R value of 7, it's going to be about, let's see, probably 3 inches. So, you know, the foam is a lot more efficient and eliminates drafts. It doesn't say it has to be that way. It's below grade, so part of that is never going to get, you know, below 50 degrees. So the upper part will, you know, when it's above grade. So, you know, but a foam is more efficient, and it does eliminate drafts where a fiberglass will not.
2: Okay.
1: So just
2: I've asked this opinion randomly to random different people, and I've heard both sides.
1: Yeah.
2: Of it, so I wasn't sure.
1: You answered that very well. There is both sides. I can make an argument on either one, to be real honest. I mean, if you're looking at a foam, those are the advantages of it. That's for sure. I was even thinking of another one. There's one that is almost a woven material type panel, which is a rigid panel. It's an open cell, has good insulation. Starts with an R. Think of the name of it. But it's cut with a box knife and just inserted. It's a open, and it has a higher R value of about 2.5, I believe. But you're not going to hurt it. There's some people that don't even tell you to insulate the walls in a basement anymore. I disagree with that. But be very careful
2: Do something in there.
1: Yeah, not to use a closed cell or, you know, a vapor barrier or anything that you want it to bring. I know it sounds weird. Bring moisture into it, into that basement, and control it, but don't trap it behind

0: wall.
1: Okay.
0: All right.
1: Okay, perfect.
0: Very good. Thank you.
1: I greatly appreciate the help.
0: You're quite welcome. Thank you. All right, let's take a break, and we got Nancy and then Greg, and if you'd like to join us, love to have you. It's 800-823-8255. You're at home with Gary Sullivan.
2: Help for your home is just a click away at GarySullivanOnline.com. 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
1: All right, back at it we go at home with Gary Sullivan as we take your calls regarding your home project.

0: Projects. It's 800-823-8255. Nancy, welcome.
1: Hi, good morning. I have a question, and my husband has a question after that. So we purchased the Easy Breathe about a month and a half ago, and my husband installed it. And prior to that time, I mean, the air smells much fresher down there for sure. Mm-hmm. We had been running, with the rain that we've had, we've been running a dehumidifier. And the dehumidifier, we'd been able to keep it, like, at the 50 level. Mm-hmm. And when we put the Easy Breathe in, we've been chasing 60. So we don't understand. We thought it was, is it bringing in humid air?
0: No. Well, your house is always breathing, so with or without the Easy Breathe, your house will be bringing in humid air. You shouldn't be bringing in any more humid air. And humidity does settle in the lower reaches of the home, you know, and then builds a stack effect. So if you turn that Easy Breathe off and your home's bringing in the air, the humid air, it will go from the basement, it'll work its way to the first floor and to the second floor. With the Easy Breathe, it will be taking it out. So I would say the Easy Breathe is not causing the humidity issue. Yeah. There's a couple things. One thing, I think in 26 years of living in this house, I had a humidity issue one year, and I solved it luckily. When you have air conditioning in the house?
1: Yes.
0: Okay. And you're not opening any windows when it's been a rainy summer, I guess.
1: No.
0: Okay. And is the fan on the thermostat, is it on auto or is it on?
1: No, it's on auto.
0: Okay.
2: Yeah.
0: Okay.
1: That's my husband.
0: That's where it should be. I was just double checking. You know, I would call them and see if they have any input, but no, it's not bringing more humid air in. It's just been excessively humid this year. I noticed I had said I was gone and I had my air conditioner up, and I got home and my basement was running at like 65%, which is high as it's ever been. And I, of course, I had the air conditioner set at like 80. So even with the Easy Breathe that was running, I didn't have a dehumidifier on. So I think it's a matter of constantly monitoring it. It definitely helps with it. So I, you know, it's got to be the outdoor humidity. And the Easy Breathe isn't removing all of it, which I've said in the past, it's not, it helps with it, but it's not a dehumidifier.
1: Okay. Now we do have a couple humidistats that they gave us.
0: Right.
1: And actually the upstairs, it's not, I mean, we checked, it's not really increased upstairs.
0: Good.
1: So that's a good thing.
0: So it's controlling it to a degree, but it's been really humid. Again, I wouldn't hesitate to call them. They, you know, I would. How about the placement of the Easy Breathe? Did anybody? I mean, where did you put it? I guess.
2: Oh yeah, no, it's on a. It's on, of course, the outside wall of the basement, and it's probably about 30 feet away from the base. You know, the door. You have to walk up steps.
0: Okay.
2: You know,
0: okay.
2: To the door.
0: I didn't know if they addressed that in the directions, or you talked to them. I didn't know how they did that, but that sounds the perfect place.
2: Yeah, they did.
0: Put it. Yeah. Okay.
2: Yeah.
0: So you got it in the right spot. It's pulling the air out. I'd still call them, though. I think they'd be more than happy to chat and give you some other ideas, maybe ones I've missed.
2: Okay. Actually, Gary, I have a second question for you. I redid the upstairs bathroom. I put in subway tile, new tub, redid the plumbing. I come to find out, after everything's done,

0: that when I turn the shower on, it's leaking water from somewhere, from, you know, one of the joints, the solder joints, maybe around either the faucet or the water controller,
1: mm-hmm.
0: or something coming up to it. And I live in a split level, so there's no access to the rear of the bathroom, the shower area.
1: Mm-hmm. So okay, go ahead with the question.
0: The way I know it's leaking is it's leaking into the downstairs bathroom, which is just below it.
1: Mm-hmm.
0: Someone said, well, go into your kitchen and remove one of the cabinets and see if you can get access to it that way. Which is maybe what I'll do, because the only other thing I could do is cut out the subway tile.
1: Is there a closet or anything behind the shower?
0: No.
1: Is there a room?
0: No, there's attic. And the roof, well, it's hard to describe.
1: Yeah, so you
0: because
1: there's no drywall on the other side that you could get in there and cut it and then come back and patch it to see what's going on.
0: Well, not from, yeah, see, again, it's hard because the kitchen, the ceiling of the kitchen, there's attic above that.
1: Yeah, yeah.
0: But,
1: well, we're going to run out of time. If there is no access to it, you know, one of the questions I would have is let's make sure it isn't something else. In other words, you know, you just put in the base and everything. I've had it where people have chase leaks thinking it was the plumbing pipes when in fact it was the base of the shower and the leak was coming there. I would see if I could do a little water test with a hose on the base, on the front, by the handles of the shower, and see if I can get it to leak there. Let's make sure that's not part of the problem. I know you didn't touch the toilet area, but that's a thing that leaks a lot too. But as far as trying to find out if the pipe and the connection's leaking, the only way is to get access. And if it has to be the subway tile, well, that's it. At Home with Gary Sullivan.
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8: From ABC News, I'm Brian Clark. Journalists from CNN were denied access to the White House complex today, hours after MS Now says its reporter was denied entry. ABC Stephen Portnoy in Washington says President Trump Friday announced that he is banning several news outlets from the White House because of their negative coverage. But the legal argument for this ban is shaky.
9: For nearly 5 decades, courts have held that the First Amendment protects White House correspondents' freedom of speech and that their access to the complex can't be stripped based on the content of their reporting. Last year, a federal judge ruled against Trump's efforts to ban the Associated Press from the small contingent of pool reporters who cover him in the Oval Office or on Air Force One. A divided appeals court panel later put much of that ruling on hold.
8: Early voting's underway in several states for the midterm elections, where high costs are a key issue for many voters, and that includes the high cost of heating fuel. Higher prices for home heating oil is concerning people like Brittany Warden in southern Maine, who says keeping the house warm this winter seems daunting.
10: The overall effect that it's going to have on, you know, our community is this is scary.
8: Denmark's foreign minister confirms an agreement with the U.S. over Greenland, and President Trump says it means that no country can build a military base in Greenland without U.S. approval. In Denmark, citizens like Benny Madsen say after months of threats,
11: I hope it's a good agreement and that it's a sustainable agreement, you know, with Trump. You have an agreement today and tomorrow is maybe another agreement.
8: In the United States, security guards in California are on strike. Over 14,000 union security guards who work at tech firms and hospitals, along with public transportation, say they want better pay and safety training. You're listening to ABC News.
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9: Measles cases in Pennsylvania continue to increase. There is concern about potential exposure at a children's hospital in Philadelphia, says ABC's Morgan Norwood.
14: It all comes as Pennsylvania battles a growing measles outbreak, now reporting at least 767 cases and 4 deaths.
15: For us, it's just been every day waking up, like checking for a fever, constantly feeling her head, her body, for, you know, is she warm?
14: For Lauren Shoup, that fear was real when her 2-month-old daughter was exposed to measles during a routine visit at the Children's Hospital of Pittsburgh, spending 21 days in quarantine.
9: Outside the Kennedy Center in Washington, D.C., demonstrators formed a human chain opposing President Trump's takeover of the memorial and his threat to demolish it. The center's top official said the main building's closure is only temporary to assess safety risks. A number of people are suing Meta, saying their intimate moments were recorded without their knowledge.
16: Among those suing are some users in California who say it caught them undressing, going to the bathroom, having sex, entering passwords. One guy who put his glasses on the bathroom counter says it unknowingly recorded him

0: Meta markets the glasses as a way to hear audio, take calls, capture video without having to whip out a smartphone. It intends to fight these allegations. Wayne Cabot, ABC News.
1: The allegations refer to Meta's new smart glasses. I'm Brian Clark, ABC News.
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3: From the NorthwestIowaNow.com live Doppler forecast center. 20% chance of showers up through about 1 o'clock this afternoon. Then that becomes 40% chance. Otherwise, cloudy today and a high of 69 degrees. North winds at 5 to 10. 20% chance of showers early tonight, then cloudy. Overnight low 55 degrees. Cloudy tomorrow. They've taken the rain out of the forecast for the daylight hours. Winds, though, gusting up to 25 miles per hour. Then a 40% chance of showers mainly after midnight. Overnight low 51 degrees. 50% chance of showers Monday and a high of 61. Mostly cloudy at night, low of 46 degrees. Mostly sunny Tuesday, high 62 and overnight low 43 degrees. More weather always available at your fingertips, online or at the app. NorthwestIowaNow.com.

0: 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And Greg, welcome.
1: Hi, Mr. Sullivan.
0: Yes, sir.
1: Question regarding my basement.
0: Mm-hmm.
1: I've had water problems. I had them come in and put a sump pump in and dig up a portion of it and put the drainage. It was unbelievable the amount of water that was underneath the concrete. So it was fast. I don't know, depressing, I think. But anyway, the basement floor was painted twice, and the newer paint, the color has come through from the original paint, and that color, I can walk on it and get my feet the color of green. So my question is, what's next? I was going to paint it, but I probably should scrape up the current level, current coat.
0: Yeah.
1: But I don't think the second coat's going to come up at all.
0: Well, that is the craziest thing I've ever heard. I can't understand the pigmentation of the paint that's the second layer is bleeding through, number one. Number two, that you're able to track it. It makes no sense to me.
1: Track it all over my rug. Crazy. Yeah.
0: So the first thing that any paint can tells you on the directions, and nobody does it, including me, not all the time, is to not paint over an existing surface.
1: Oh.
0: And mainly floor paints say this. So the first question, what kind of paint did you put on the second coat, the coat that's the surface now?
1: I have no idea.
0: Okay. And you don't have any idea what was underneath it. How old's the house?
1: 64.
0: Okay. So it could be lead-based paint underneath that, too, which wouldn't make the pigmentation bleed through, but it would contain lead, which is another,
1: You know, I'm going to say that because I've tracked that original layer, I am not 100% certain. Matter of fact, based on looking at it now, it's because I've stepped on the green and it's gone on the gray. So I'm going to say it did not bleed through.
0: Okay.
1: Sorry about that.
0: All right. To kind of get control of the situation, is the basement wet? Is there any water bleeding through it all anymore, or is that resolved?
1: No. Hopefully it's resolved.
0: Okay. So the biggest thing now is just painting the floor.
1: Correct.
0: And the second coat that you put on there, is it failing?
1: It's peeling.
0: It's peeling. Okay. So it never got adhesion, which may have something or nothing to do with the water. It's just not adhering to the existing paint. So,
1: well, you know what? Good point, because near the wall, the paint has not really failed. It's failed in the middle.
0: Mm-hmm.
1: In this room. It's up against the wall where they, you know, redid the pipe. Mm-hmm. They put a drainage in there and there's no really peeling up against the wall that I can see.
0: Mm-hmm.
1: Actually, there's not. It's in the middle.
0: Yeah. So the interesting thing is, I mean, as I see it, there's two things that's causing that paint to pale. It could be both, or it could be one or the other. The first one is water coming up through the floor in the middle. The pipes underneath over there, it's moving the water away from the edges. Maybe it's coming up through the middle. Maybe it has, there's a lot of maybes here. Maybe that first coat of paint is an oil-based floor paint. Oil-based floor paint doesn't breathe. So it's trapping that moisture, and that would make all of it peel. But it's just the top coat. So then it goes back to, well, if it was an oil base and we put an acrylic or a water-based floor paint on top of the oil, maybe there's no adhesion to allow it to grab onto the oil-based paint, because water-based paints don't like to stick to oil-based paints. So there's not a not good adhesion, and it's peeling, which makes more sense to me. Which then comes to the point is, well, how are we going to fix that? Well, the only way that I'd know to fix it is to get the old paint off. Now, that sounds horrible, and you know, it can be. There's two ways of doing it. You can use a stripper on it, or you can grind it off. The easiest way is to grind it off. You probably do that whole basement in an hour and a half. Problem, that second coat of paint down there probably is a lead-based paint. So you don't want to be grinding lead-based paint. So you're going to put all that lead paint dust in the house.
1: Right.
0: So then you're back to stripping that paint off. So we talk about a company like, it's Dumont Global. You can Google that. They got all different types of strippers. And what I would do is I would test. They have a little test kit, I don't know, $10-15, has all their strippers in it. You test it to see which one will remove those paints the best.
1: Okay.
0: Don't just go buy a stripper for floor paint. But, in fact, we're going to have them on a guest, I think it's next weekend, at the Do It Best Hardware Show. So we'll be talking a lot about that particular product, but go to their website and look. I think you got to get that off. I just don't think that what you put on there is adhering to what was on there.
1: Dumont Global.
0: Yes, sir.
1: All right. Well, I'll give it a shot.
0: All right. Good luck. Thank you. Appreciate it. That's not good news, I know. And if you're experiencing something like that, and let's say, the lead-based paint's not in the program. Maybe even if it's a first coat of paint and you put something down on there and it's peeling, remember how I'm always saying preparation is the key. When you're painting concrete, it's interesting that first coat's holding. It's not a problem. And it's holding when the water was a problem. And it's still holding, but now it's failing when we painted it. So there's definitely an adhesion issue between your top coat and your base coat. So it probably has nothing to do with the water. But testing it. Here's a little tip. If you're getting ready to paint a basement floor, especially, get a piece of plastic, a foot and a half by foot and a half, some duct tape. Tape it down on the floor. And if water droplets form in that plastic envelope that you just created, there's water coming up through that floor. And you can get, like Drylock makes one, you can get a brushable, rollable paint that can hold back 10 pounds of water pressure per square inch that will function as a vapor barrier. It'll stop that moisture from coming up. Taping a piece of plastic. If you have a coating of paint on there and it's not peeling, but you're going to paint it again, you need to find out what kind of paint's on there. Is it an oil? Is it an acrylic? Because most of the paints you're going to find are going to be water-based. So take some rubbing alcohol and a cotton cloth and just put it on the cotton cloth and scrub, scrub, scrub, scrub, scrub. And when that paint becomes shiny, it's oil base. 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That will help you in your choice of what kind of paint to use. All right, we'll take a break, and then we got Diane and Dee. You can join us also, and you're at home with Gary Sullivan.
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2: Live at the Clay County Fair, and I'm Nikki Thunder, along with Bill Weathers with Screen Builders. Let's talk about some of the wonderful things you have here at Screen Builders. Now, as I'm finally standing inside here, I could get a good idea of what I would like done. So can you maybe explain what you can do for some of the work that you could offer people?
3: Well, we have showcased up here, so we have three full-size rooms, one to all-season room, which would be like a house addition. So if you're looking for square footage to add to the house, that's what that would entail. Then we have two three-season rooms, and one of them has a gable roof line, so they're vaulted, and the other one is a monoslope roof line. So we can do either one. Just depends what application works best for your house.
2: You do the free estimates as well?
3: Yes. People will come in. We'll either get them to sign up, or they can call us, which our phone number is 712-225-2737, or they can go on our website. It's just screenbuilders.com, which is pretty easy.
2: I'm looking at some of the pictures here, and boy, I have a lot of ideas in my house, and I know with the unique homes that other people have, is there some fun things that you could do for people custom-made?
3: Yes. Everything's custom on them, so that's the beauty of coming up here. You can actually get eyes and hands on stuff just to see what's going on. And we also have what's gotten real popular is our motorized drop down screens. People are putting those on their garage doors. They're putting those on covered patios. Like I said, they're motorized. You just got a remote. Those go up and down. We got a lot of literature and pictures with those you can check out.
2: I'll bet there's a bunch of different sizes that you could do for the garage doors, the screen garage doors.
3: Yes, those are all custom size, and they go up to 24 foot wide. They're going to fit about any opening.
2: Wow. All right. And once again, they could see pictures and stuff here at the Clay County Fair.
3: Yep. Stop by. We'll be here, obviously, every day from 9 to 6.
2: We are located where?
3: Just northwest of the Depot building. We've got a big Screen Builder sign out front. Can't miss us.
2: It's a nice little house, too. All

0: All right, back at it we go. 21 minutes after the top there. Talking a little home improvement. You know, another thing that we all battle, and I know we're battling it this year in many parts of the country, is fungus and algae and mold and, oh, my gosh, all that. Dirty windows, we're always fighting that on the outside. Well, our friend Teresa from Wet and Forget's going to be with us. We're going to give you a quick and easy solution to those problems. I've used almost all their products, and we're going to talk about that. So if any of those things fall into an area of concern for you, make sure you catch this interview. That'll be in about 9 minutes. Dee, welcome. Diane, I'm sorry.
1: Oh, good morning, Gary. Thank you so much. I can't wait to talk to you here about something.
0: All right.
1: I had a new roof put on in October. I had talked to you back at that time. I have a California bungalow with like a 3-foot eave. My entire attic was turned into a huge bedroom, and with the cathedral ceilings, et cetera. And they ended up putting double insulation all the way up. So there was no way to put ridge vents in. There was no way to cool down anything up there. So I have an attic fan that's in the ceiling, way up at the peak of the cathedral ceiling, and they replaced that with a new fan when they replaced the roof, which I guess is kind of common. But the fan I thought was working just fine, and it was connected, wired to a thermostat on the wall, so I could physically turn it on, turn it off if I wanted to, basically, because sometimes the noise is a little bit much, and I am sleeping up there. So this new fan wasn't wired that way, and they told me to get an HVAC guy up. So an HVAC guy came. He said, I don't do this. You need an electrician. I called an electrician, and he said, oh, I don't do that. You need a motor and everything. And so then I tried another electrician and called them and said, do you work on attic fans? Apparently not everybody does. Well, they said, yes, we do. The kid came out, and he said, well, I don't know if I can fix it or not, but the fan isn't working at all now, and it's not. It hasn't turned on in probably 3 weeks. He says, I can hear juice coming to the fan, and it's just humming, but nothing's happening. So I called the roofer. They're coming out this afternoon to see if, in fact, the fan is broken, and my guess is to discuss what I'm going to have done about it. Now, number one, I assume that it's under warranty because it's been less than a year, but then again, I don't have like a user manual or anything to know.
0: And I'd say it probably is, and I'd say it's probably the motor.
1: Okay. I hope so. I'm kind of praying on that.
0: Okay.
1: But my biggest question is, are there certain attic fans that are not conducible to being wired and set up to a thermostat? Do I have to ask for a special kind of fan? I mean, I was
0: it's either an on and off or it's a thermostat. But

0: The one of the issues that I have, and again, I can't see, you know, the whole installation, how that whole thing is set up. But if he haven't, is the fan, can you see it from the, is there a finished ceiling or what's it blowing down onto? Is it cooling the attic or cooling that room?
1: Well, the room kind of is the attic, unfortunately. I mean,
0: Okay.
1: I have little tiny space that's turned into a closet, but
0: And.
1: it's covered by they took like gutter guard and put it in over the top of it. So if you take the gutter guard off, you can see right into the fan. So it actually is sucking, directly out of the
0: So
1: room
0: it's
1: up there.
0: pulling air out of the fan or out of the room, attic,
1: Out of the
0: or is
1: room,
0: it blowing
1: correct.
0: down in there? So, okay. So when you're
1: No,
0: pulling the
1: it's
0: air
1: sucking.
0: out of the room, where is the air coming from that's filling the room back up with air?
1: Well, I assume it's just coming naturally from the downstairs, and the hot air rises and it's
0: Right.
1: pulling it so that it's
0: So
1: causing.
0: the
1: That's
0: we
1: what
0: got
1: my
0: the
1: assumption is.
0: you got windows open downstairs, you got a staircase with a door open, and it's pulling this stream of air
1: Yeah,
0: up. Okay. All right.
1: correct.
0: All right.
1: And I'll tell you, the old fan works fine. So I know that the system works. I
0: Works.
1: just don't
0: Okay.
1: think I have the
0: I
1: right
0: think you got
1: stuff
0: a
1: there. Now,
0: bad
1: the other
0: motor.
1: thing,
0: I
1: okay,
0: really do.
1: can I ask?
0: And
1: So
0: I
1: my
0: think you
1: other
0: could ask.
1: fan.
0: I think you ask the roofer when he comes out, test it, find out what's wrong. And he said he didn't do a thermostat on that fan.
1: Correct. And the roofer told me they don't do electrical work. So that's why they told me to call an electrician, who told me to call an HVAC, who told me to call an electrician. So I've got two problems now, a non-working fan, but when it works, nobody seems to know how to hook it up to a thermostat. They tell me I have to get a ladder with a screwdriver and change the settings up there, which is, not conducive to
0: Well, you bought the
1: everyday
0: wrong, yeah, it
1: life.
0: sounds like you kind of bought the wrong fan then.
1: Well, that's what I'm
0: Yeah.
1: wondering is, can I say to them, hey, can you get me a fan that can be hooked up
0: Well,
1: remotely?
0: you can
1: I don't
0: ask.
1: know
0: I
1: if they
0: don't know
1: make
0: what kind of
1: different
0: success
1: kinds.
0: you'll have on that, but can certainly ask. I think I'd start off with the fact, kind of exactly the way you're giving it to me, and that is, this is a problem. I'm not happy. Now the motor doesn't work. I needed one with a thermostat and see where you get. I think they're definitely culpable on putting a, you know, if it is a motor, putting a new motor on there. But at that point, you know, hey, listen, talk to them about the thermostat at that point and see where we can go. I don't know what else to tell you. All you can do is, after the purchase is made, all you can do is have a conversation. We definitely have a problem with the fan. My guess is, I guess the motor. I mean, it could be all kinds of other things too. Maybe it is the circuit breaker or something along those lines. But check it out. Let me know how you make out. But good luck. Good luck. We're going to talk wet and forget coming up next at home with Gary Sullivan.
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0: From the NorthwestIowaNow.com live Doppler forecast center. 20% chance of showers up through about 1 o'clock this afternoon. Then that becomes 40% chance. Otherwise, cloudy today and a high of 69 degrees. North winds at 5 to 10. 20% chance of showers early tonight, then cloudy. Overnight low 55 degrees. Cloudy tomorrow. They've taken the rain out of the forecast for the daylight hours. Winds, though, gusting up to 25 miles per hour. Then a 40% chance of showers mainly after midnight. Overnight low 51 degrees. 50% chance of showers Monday and a high of 61. Mostly cloudy at night, low of 46 degrees. Mostly sunny Tuesday, high 62 and overnight low 43 degrees. More weather, always available at your fingertips, online or at the app. NorthwestIowaNow.com.
1: ABC News, I'm Brian Clark. CNN reporters were denied access to the White House today, hours after an MS Now reporter was also blocked from entry. This followed President Trump's ban on Friday, says ABC Stephen Portnoy.
2: President Trump saying he's banning CNN, MS Now, and Politico from the White House, claiming their coverage is too negative.
3: It's one-sided. It's never good.
2: Trump insisting he should be covered by news outlets in a more favorable light. Trump fended off several questions about whether his move violates the First Amendment.
1: The president said the U.S. reached an agreement with Denmark that would ensure no other country can build a base in Greenland without Washington's approval. Parts of the Midwest and Rocky Mountain regions are under moderate flash flooding risks today. That includes northern Illinois, eastern Iowa, and in the Rockies in southern Montana. And about 14

0: All right, back at it we go. There is a fungus amongst us, as they say. Yeah, algae, fungus, mildew, mold. It's everywhere this year, especially in the Midwest where I'm based out of. A lot of rain. And my friend Teresa Britton, she is the vice president of marketing for company Wet and Forget. Teresa, how are you?
1: I'm good. How are you?
0: I'm doing dandy. Man, I'll tell you what, it has rained so much here in the greater Cincinnati area where I'm at. And actually, even the Northeast has got a ton of rain. You guys got to be busy as heck this year.
1: Oh, we really are. It is crazy. As I walk around, I see so much mold and mildew, like you were saying, everywhere just because of all the rain. So we're definitely staying really busy. It's been exciting for us. We've got a lot of new products on the market.
0: I want to talk about those. Let's start with the Wet and Forget name change. I don't know if there's any confusion. I've explained it many times. I don't think it's very confusing, but let's go ahead and straighten everybody out on that.
1: Yeah, absolutely. So the original product that everybody kind of knows about that's been around for decades now, we have now named that Wet and Forget Outdoor Max.
0: Okay.
1: So if you see it out in the market, all we did was a refresh on our label. It was, overdue. So we're pretty excited about that new look out there. But it's the same great product. It's still the same nozzle. It reaches up to 30 feet. You get major coverage out of that bottle, depending on which one you buy. But still, it works the same. All, these Wet and Forget outdoor products all work the same. So you just spray it on, you leave it, and you let it work with Mother Nature. The wind and rain and everything that we're getting right now is perfect. So it'll clean it all up. Actually, what I tell people, fall is a great time to actually put this on.
0: It's the
1: and
0: best
1: then what
0: time
1: it does,
0: it is.
1: It works all winter. And that way, when spring comes, that's one less thing on your list to do.

0: So the Wet and Forget Max, that's for streaking on roofs. That's for white vinyl siding that is now green. It's for sidewalks that used to be gray and now they're black. It goes on and on. I just used some, oh gosh, probably 3 weeks ago. Used it on, I got some like brick soldier windowsills on the outside. And these things get not only moldy and mildewy, and it gets that lichen. That they're about the size of quarters. They're green. I sprayed that on there. Every windowsill faces the north side. I'm telling you, it was gone in a week and a half. And I know it's not supposed to work that fast.
1: Well, the green stuff, right? We always talk about the green stuff will clean up usually within a couple days or a week or so, depending on how much rain you get, right, to help work that along. But those black stains, they can take a couple months. It takes a little bit of patience.
0: I was stunned. So I had been gone for a couple of weeks where there's a lot of lichen. I was in Sequoia National Forest. I came home and I kept thinking, they kept talking about lichen in the forest. I wonder how my lichen's gonna do. Gone. Gone. It was awesome. It was just awesome.
1: Lichen's a tough one. It's a really complex growth.
0: Sure.
1: It's really crusty, almost like a coral that you'd find in the ocean.
0: So the Wet and Forget Max, this is all bleach free, safe. And it takes like 6 to 8 weeks to work. Get the sun and the rain,
1: It does
0: keeps it
1: clean
0: active.
1: black stains. Yes, exactly. So you got to be a little bit patient with your black stains. But the beauty of the product is you've got the 30-foot reach. You're not worried about putting bleach on anything. You're just spraying it up and on the surface, you're leaving it. You're walking away. You don't have to do any of the rinsing or pull out any equipment. It's just so easy. Instead of, a lot of people will just avoid the job because they're like, oh, I'll get to it. I'll get to it. And they never do. It's just like, you know what? You're in and out in less than an hour usually.
0: How about all these I'm seeing more nice furniture on patios and stuff. Is there a specific product for those if they get mildewy?
1: Yes, we do. We have actually the newest product that we launched this year was called Wet and Forget Outdoor Spaces. And again, it works the same. It's the bleach-free outdoor cleaner for moth, mold, mildew, and algae stains. So we actually have that with a little different nozzle on it. It's not the same one. Or you can actually buy it in a concentrate. And you literally just apply it to all your outdoor living areas, anywhere you're spending your time, your patio rugs, your umbrellas, all the cushions, tables, whatever it is, you just apply it. Again, same way, you leave it, and then that'll clean up really, really nice.
0: Well, we got it covered on all the algae and everything, but you got other products. And one of the things that I want to talk about today, has nothing to do with algae. It's spiders. And spiders get very active this time of year, as you know. And I even have a list of things to help prevent spiders from, having a perfect habitat. But you got a product that takes care of spiders for like a year.
1: Exactly. We do. It's called Miss Muffet's Revenge. And people usually just love that name. But this product is great for indoor and outdoor. So basically, all you have to do is you can either spray down the cobwebs that you see or keep them out of the home. You just put a band, you spray a band around the exterior of your home to keep them out. And it will, like in areas where the rain's not hitting, it can work for like up to 12 months to keep them out. And if you have areas where it gets a little bit of rain, just reapply. Like for example, we have a lot of rain hitting right now, so then I would go back out and apply again
0: Sure. So is
1: next
0: this
1: week.
0: up onto the house and out into the soil or just on the house?
1: You can do a perimeter around the base of the house. And then you can also do it inside too. You can do the same exact thing, just spray it around. And then if you have problem areas, you can hit those.
0: Yeah, so maybe in the joist pockets where we always see the little spider webs because there's some air moving, you can just spray the webs right
1: Absolutely.
0: there, and that eliminates that problem.
1: Right, and I noticed that too as a girl on my porch as I'm getting ready to pull all my fall decorations out and get ready. There's always, cobwebs and spiders,
0: Oh,
1: and
0: yeah,
1: it's
0: yeah.
1: messy.
0: I always get them in the garage, in different areas, and So you could use it in a garage just as well as anywhere
1: else, absolutely.
0: I guess, right?
1: Yeah, inside and out. Basements are another big place. You see a lot of daddy long legs down there. Yes, anywhere you have the spiders.
0: Miss Muffet's Revenge. I love that name. I love that name. You know, we've been talking to our listeners for the last year or so, maybe 2 years, about the window and screen cleaner. And I think everybody, you know, when there's new products, they're a little, is this thing really as good? Boy, Wet and Forget was like that. Is that stuff really as good as you say it is? And I've used a window and screen cleaner, and now my listeners have used it, and I get more compliments on that product. This is for cleaning exterior windows, and it's like the same bottle that the Wet and Forget comes in.
1: Exactly. It is. It's the same kind of bottle. We have switched over to a different nozzle, the same one that you find on the outdoor spaces, just so that you can shut off and move to the next area to make it a little bit easier for people. But the product is really, really great. What I love about it is I have screens on the outside of my home.
0: Me too.
1: And so I don't have to take those off
0: to
1: do the cleaning, you know. It does a really good job. This time of year, you know, you've got a lot of accumulation of, like, dust and everything from summer. And, you know, you're thinking about the holidays and, you know, you just want to clean up. This is an easy, another easy, quick way.
0: Right. And people's like, you mean I just hook a hose up there and spray through my screens and my window? It really cleans. Is it going to be, you know, have... You know, runs all over the glass, and it does not. I mean, you got to pre-wet the window, and that's your magic with that nozzle. So you kind of wet it down, and then you put the solution, you spray that, and then you rinse again. I mean, that's it. There's no ladder, no paper towels, and no work really at all.
1: No, there's not. Absolutely not. And what's really great about this product is you can clean a lot of windows. We say on here about 36 average windows in a house, as long as you keep moving along with the product.
0: Right.
1: Yeah.
0: So I was going to say, I think I overused it, but that didn't hurt anything either. But I knew I was overusing it when I was doing it. I'm like everybody else. It's a new product. I'm a little skeptical. Let's put enough of this on there. But man, I'll tell you what, it works so good.
1: Yeah, it does. It does a really nice job.
0: Mm. Yeah. Mm. Well, I'll tell you what, I usually don't do windows, but I did, and I liked it.
1: You know, it'll make you go, you know what, I could probably clean those a couple times a year. That's not a big deal.
0: I got a lot of points for that. I got a lot of points for that.
1: I bet.
0: Yeah, I did. I need all the points I can get, too. One other thing, and I'll let you go, but we're always talking about, you know, the algae and the mildew and, you know, all that gunk, but we also just have dirt. And you've kind of introduced a product on something that just cleans dirt. Tell me about that.
1: So now we have this new product called Wet and Forget House Wash. And it's literally just for dirt and grime. So if you kind of just walk around your house sometimes, you'll look. Again, you know, like from the summer, you know, with the winds. And if you live in a more like arid place.
0: Right.
1: You know, you can see a lot of that building up on your home, and it just kind of just looks dull. And, again, it's just like a wash for the house. So you just spray it on exactly like you would do. You let it sit for a minute, and then you go back, and then you rinse it off. And it's that simple. And again, it's just a nice little refresh. And what I have noticed is that sometimes people don't know the difference between mold and mildew and dirt and grime.
0: Right. I struggle with that. I mean, I remember at a show you told me about that black on my concrete sidewalk is probably not dirt. It's probably mildew. And I went,
1: exactly. I was kind of
0: disagreeing with you a little bit. I'm going, it looks like dirt to me, but that was mildew.
1: Yeah, it was. So what I've told people to do is if you just take a little wet rag, and if you can wipe off that stain, then it's probably dirt and grime, so you're going to want the house wash. But if you're seeing something green, or if it doesn't wipe off, then you're probably going to want to use the outdoor products for, you know, moth, mold, and mildew.
0: Mm-hmm.
1: Product is, again, really, really nice, easy, no ladders, you know, a great hose end.
0: Right. So do we, because I have had that company question with siding. They go, well, it's not really green. It's just dirty. And that would be a case for the house wash. So I'm really glad you got that product. I think there's a good need

0: for that. And I guess you did too. Mm-hmm. Do you pre-wet that just like you do the window and screen?
1: You do. You want to wet that down, absolutely. And then you go back up and you spray on your soap. And then you just let it kind of soak for a few minutes.
0: Mm-hmm.
1: And then you want to rinse it off.
0: Wow. Well, safe
1: simple.
0: To use. Cover the bushes?
1: No, you don't really need to cover the bushes. You can just rinse them off.
0: Okay.
1: Once you're done.
0: All right.
1: Mm-hmm.
0: So nothing real caustic there. And it's instantly clean. We don't have to wait for it to kill anything. It's just dirt, right?
1: Right. Exactly. So you get a really quick refresh, like, you know, within no time.
0: So where's the house wash available?
1: So the house wash is just launched. And so right now you can get it on Walmart.com and in select stores. So if you're looking to go get it in store, I would suggest you go to our wetandforget.com website and look at our store locator and make sure it's there. Otherwise, it's really easy just to have it shipped to your house from Walmart.
0: All right. Now, Wet and Forget, Outdoor Max, and the other products are available just about anywhere anymore. I mean, I think you guys have really, you know, when I said it's all about easy after I tried it the first time, I think everybody agrees with me because that stuff's flying off the shelves.
1: Oh, it does. It really does. I just think it makes life easy for people. Everybody's busy and, you know, we're trying to find products that, you know, help you clean quickly and, you know, with no effort. So
0: I know on your website you've got a little way where you can match up the products for the projects, and that's very helpful too.
1: Yes, absolutely. Right. So you can just check on the website, and you can always call us. The beautiful thing is that we have people that actually pick up the phone and talk to you.
0: Right.
1: And walk you through whatever it is you got going on.
0: And if you don't want to talk to anybody, you can follow them on Facebook too. You got the Wet and Forget crew that answers a lot of questions, and they're the experts, and I get a lot of my information from there too. So.
1: Yes,
0: good work
1: absolutely.
0: On that.
1: There's over 40,000 people there. Yeah.
0: Is that right? Wow. Unbelievable.
1: Yes.
0: All right, Teresa. Thank you. I got to go wash my house now.
1: Yeah. Okay. Sounds great. You have a good one.
0: All right. You do the same. Thanks. All right. There you go. A couple new products. Boy, I'll tell you what, they're making home improvement maintenance nice and easy. Love that. All right. We'll come back. We got Dee and Mike. If you'd like to join us, do so at home with Gary Sullivan.
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0: Good morning, on location here at the Events Center with Iowa Lakes Community College, and joining us is Garrett with the Aviation Program. Garrett, good morning.
1: Good morning.
0: Tell us a little bit about the Aviation Program. I know it's a great opportunity to get some flying time and just overall a great program. Discuss your journey so far.
1: Yeah, so it's been a great time here at Iowa Lakes. You know, I came in here with next to no experience here 2 years ago. Started off with my private pilot's license, picked up my instrument rating, just finished my commercial here, and I'm on to my certified flight instructing rating. And so I'm already starting to be able to get paid for that, and I've picked up so many nice other ratings along the way that have improved my knowledge and effects and experience in aviation.
0: Well, first off, congratulations on that. And what makes Iowa Lakes so special? Why Iowa Lakes?
1: Well, Iowa Lakes is a great place, a small community that helps you get involved with the aviation community. You're in contact with, on a much more personal level than any other program I've witnessed. And these person-to-person interactions help you build connections and help you build a more practical experience as compared to other flight schools and flight environments.
0: Are there any exciting things coming up in the aviation program?
1: Yeah, so we're slowing down here, and we'll pick up again in the spring. Over the summer here is when we're going to start building up and have more in-person events, flight breakfasts, and all these community get-togethers and watch fly-ins and have all these great experiences.
0: Now, if there's a high schooler listening right now who's interested, they can stop by the booth. How long are you here this morning?
1: Well, I'm here all day. The Iowa Lakes Aviation booth is going to be out here. Come in and talk to me, and I'll get to answer all your questions.
0: Well, very well. Garrett, thank you for joining us here this morning.
1: Of course. Thanks for having me.
0: Once again, highlighting the aviation program here this morning at the Event Center with Iowa Lakes Community College. I'm Patrick Hazlett, reporting for the Spencer Media Group. Perfect. I went off on my...

0: All right, back at it, 8 minutes before the top of the hour. Let's go back to the phones, and Dee, welcome.
1: Hi, Gary.
0: Hello.
1: My question is going to be kind of simple, I think. Earlier, there was a man talking about a rust problem. My rust problem is on my clothes washer. It's right at the bleach dispenser, and previously it was small, and I used one of those little appliance touch-up little things, white little things. But now, but now the rust is like worse, and it's all around the whole thing. And I'm looking, and when you mentioned this rust buster thing, I'm wondering if that would work.
0: It'll certainly work because it's not a paint. It's actually a chemical that reacts with iron oxide, which is rust.
1: And I can use that indoors?
0: Yeah, I don't see any reason why you wouldn't be able to use it indoors. It comes in an aerosol can, and it also comes in a little brushable bottle. And literally, you just brush it on, and it turns the rust black. Now, the only thing that I guess one of the limitations would be is the rust has to be kind of a surface rust. You know, it can't be scaling, flaking off, or anything like that. But just, you know, surface rust, you know, where it's just rusty on the surface, it'll react to that and seal that in. And it functions as a primer. So what I would do is I'd still probably spray that on and then circle back with the appliance touch-up and put that on top of it. Give it a couple days. And and just, you know, cover that up. But I think that would help a lot. Why is it getting rusty? Usually those have a coating over it.
1: I don't know. I have no idea because it's the bleach dispenser, and I really don't use a lot of bleach.
0: Right.
1: It's a two-person family, and I might bleach one load in five. You know, it's kind of weird, and it isn't real smooth now. It looks kind of bumpy. So I was even thinking, should I sand it with like a metal sander?
0: In my opinion, I'd spray it and touch it up. I mean, if it's a little bumpy, I think you're fine. Because you can always go back and grind it or sand it later. I mean, if that's not going to work, you can buy small amounts of this rust neutralizer, it's called, or rust reformer. And it'll be enough to really seal that in, and then the touch-up will give it some protection. But, you know, whenever there's rust, there's usually a reason. There's a cause. And when you describe how it was, I'm going like, gosh, I wonder how that got rusted, because that coating would have been compromised, I would think. Or a chip.
1: Actual dispenser is plastic.
0: It's
1: around that piece that's rusted. Of course, the washing, the inside thing is stainless.
0: Yeah.
1: So, yeah.
0: I don't know. You can get it in a spray can and get it back there real good, and you don't have to sand. It might be ideal for you. Just, you know, coat as much of it as you can and see how she goes. You can always sand it and repaint it and, you know, that. But I think the rust neutralizer's probably going to be the easiest thing to use and be pretty successful with it. Thank you, Dee. I appreciate it. And, well, we got a lot more to cover, so sit that tight, Mike. And, by the way, I encourage you to join us now, back from vacation. So we got several lines that are open. If you've been trying to jump in, do so now. It's just you and me the next hour. It's 800-823-8255. Mike, you're up next, and you're at home with Gary Sullivan.

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6: From ABC News, I'm Chuck Sievertson. Danes in Copenhagen today reacting to an agreement. Denmark, Greenland, and the U.S. have reached concerning Greenland. The deal allows the U.S. to develop a significant military presence on the island while prohibiting U.S. adversaries from building their own bases there.
7: I was just laughing because nothing has changed. The agreement with the, between Denmark, Greenland, and U.S. is still the same. Denmark has just been assured that the red line will not be stepped over.
6: New concerns about the deadly measles outbreak in Pennsylvania as health officials warn of a possible exposure to the disease at a children's hospital in Philadelphia. ABC's Morgan Norwood.
8: It all comes as Pennsylvania battles a growing measles outbreak, now reporting at least 767 cases and 4 deaths.
9: For us, it's just been every day waking up, like checking for a fever, constantly feeling her head, her body, for, you know, she warm.
8: For Lauren Shoup, that fear was real when her 2-month-old daughter was exposed to measles during a routine visit at the Children's Hospital of Pittsburgh, spending 21 days in quarantine.
6: Severe weather across the country this weekend, intense storms and a risk of flash flooding from the Rockies to the Midwest. ABC News forecaster Leslie Lopez.
10: This really is stretching anywhere from northern Illinois, getting all the way out towards parts of Fort Wayne. We are also continuing to show you that there is that red bullseye area where significant flood risks are in the forecast. 2 inches of rainfall rates an hour. This is for Chicago. This is for South Bend. This is also into areas closer towards, it looks like, areas of Milwaukee, just south of that.
6: ABC's Leslie Lopez. Russia's liberal opposition party says that one of its election observers lost consciousness while being arrested by police at a St. Petersburg polling station today, the second day of a tightly controlled parliamentary election. 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
6: Tens of thousands of security guards on strike in California. They say they protect companies with billions of dollars in wealth while they make about $20 an hour.
14: Nearly 14,000 of them walking off the job and flooding the streets of downtown San Francisco, saying they have a median pay of about $20 an hour. They work for massive tech companies. Think Google, Meta, Anthropic, and Netflix. And according to union reps from SEIU, United Service Workers West, they are the first to encounter theft, violence, and threats, with 80% of them not making enough to cover basic living needs.
6: ABC's Jacqueline Lee. Two new laws, one federal, one in California, being given more people opportunities to claim property looted by the Nazis.
15: The Nazis stole over 600,000 works of art from Jewish families, collectors, and museums across Europe. One lawsuit filed in federal court in Los Angeles by the daughters of a Holocaust survivor demanding the return of their late mother's work that she was forced to paint while at Auschwitz. That's where it's currently displayed. The other suit filed in L.A. Superior Court wants a nearly 600-year-old painting of Adam and Eve returned from Pasadena's Norton Simon Museum. Both museums say they legally hold title to the works. Brian Clark, ABC News.
6: Singer-songwriter Ed Sheeran set to perform tonight in Philadelphia, his first return to the stage since all of his supporting acts withdrew. Chuck Sievertson, ABC News.
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17: From the NorthwestIowaNow.com Live Doppler Forecast Center. 20% chance of showers up through about 1 o'clock this afternoon. Then that becomes 40% chance. Otherwise, cloudy today and a high of 69 degrees. North winds at 5 to 10. 20% chance of showers early tonight, then cloudy. Overnight low 50.

65 degrees. Cloudy tomorrow. They've taken the rain out of the forecast for the daylight hours. Winds, though, gusting up to 25 miles per hour. Then a 40% chance of showers, mainly after midnight. Overnight low, 51 degrees. 50% chance of showers Monday and a high of 61. Mostly cloudy at night, low of 46 degrees. Mostly sunny Tuesday, high 62 and overnight low, 43 degrees. More weather, always available at your fingertips, online or at the app, northwestiowanow.com.

0: everybody should be on their way out to the fairgrounds.
1: Well, the weekend's upon us. 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
2: Live on location here at the Clay County Fairgrounds, we're joined now by Wells Ag. Matt joins us. Matt, it is the final weekend of the Clay County Fair. Hard to believe, but you guys tell us your location and what you guys have to offer here this weekend.
0: Yeah, we're in the Varied Industries building. It's been a really great fair so far. The weather's perfect out here. It's not too hot and it's not raining, so everybody should be on their way out to the fairgrounds.
2: And you guys offer a lot, and of course, tell us your hours if folks are listening or, and they're going to make it out here today or tomorrow. What's the booth hours here?
0: You know, we're out here from 9 to 8, 8 at night, generally either me or Tim are in the booth, and so we've got a lot to talk about all the time.
2: Very well, and you guys have a website, phone number. Where are you guys located outside of the Clay County Fairgrounds?
0: You know, Wells Ag, our main location is down north of Fonda, and that's wellsagsupply.com. But we also have a division of Wells Ag called Topsoil, and the website for that is topsoilagent.com. And so we supply a lot of things to about 9 states. So we've got a lot of dealers, a lot of inside guys. No matter where you're at, we definitely want to try and help the farmers out. Yep.
2: Well, very well. Matt, anything else you'd like to add here this morning?
0: You know, just stop on by. You know, input prices are just out of control right now. We've got new baseline soil sampling. Save a guy some money on fertilizer. MAP and DAP are $1,000 a ton. Sulfur's crazy. Diesel prices are out of this world. You know, baseline is ROI in 1 year. We're looking at making money, and that's all we need.
2: Well, very good. Come visit them again. 2 days left. Wells Ag here joining us here this morning. We'll send it back to the depot building.
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1: It will.
3: The new washers and dryers, instead of being porcelain enamel like they were for decades and held up well, are now powder-coated.
1: Right.
3: And the moisture and especially the chlorine and the chloride from the bleach is getting underneath the powder coating.
1: Yeah.
3: And it's just going to keep coming back. So it may work short-term. Realistically, should check. Your tap might still be under warranty. You might be able to get a new tap. And the biggest thing is when you fix it, don't use the bleach dispenser because it's a sharp edge underneath there. And the powder coating is extremely thin on the edges. Yeah. And it just burns through it.
1: Yeah, that doesn't surprise me. I obviously didn't have the in-depth information that you had. But I was wondering, you know, how did we cheapen that up a little bit? It is certainly, yes, for anything, a paint, when you think about it, is kind of short-term solution. And in that case, I don't know how long it'll last, but, you know, it's worth a try. how long do you think it'll last?
3: Realistically, probably a month or two.
1: Is that right?
3: Because the steel isn't pickled the way it used to be, preparing it for the porcelainized enamel like it was years ago. I guess I'm kind of letting my past as a body man through a little bit, but the prep work, usually they don't prep it. It should be lightly sandblasted, then the powder coat will hold. And the problem is the powder coat is so tough, it stays intact, but it detaches from the substrate, and by capillary action, stuff just keeps moving underneath of it, and you never really can get to the end of it.
1: You're talking my game. There's also another product. You may not be familiar with this, but it's called Hammerite. It's made by MasterChem.
3: Yeah.
1: I wonder if that would work, because you can use that over rust. It's very, very soft. The problem with that, though, is I think it takes a full 30 days to cure, and you're probably going to be out of business.
3: Yeah, the Hammerite, if you put the magnetite stuff on under the conversion stuff underneath of it in the Hammerite because of the glass flakes in it, it may hold better, but the appliance enamel that you buy is basically just
1: paint.
3: An enamel with a little bit of hardener, but it isn't a baked enamel, so it's...
1: So what's
3: bigger
1: the
3: question
1: answer?
3: I had.
1: Well, hold on. I'm going to pick your brain for a little bit. What's the answer to that then? I mean,
3: making Maytags like they were 30 years ago?
1: Yeah, I mean, they don't make a lot of things like they made 30 years ago. Is this going to be a problem for everybody?
3: Anything that's using a powder coat, if they had a stainless substrate, it probably would be good, but... everybody's going to powder coat, one, because it's cheaper, and two, because the environmental factor on it, it's less solvents when they're applying it. And washers and dryers just don't they just don't last like they used to. Sure. I mean, we've got a freezer in the basement. Dad passed 3 years ago, and him and Mom were married for 55 years, and that freezer was there before Mom was. And other than the bottom where the basement's flooded, it's still perfect shape. Water got to the backside of it. The front side, it didn't. But, the porcelain stuff was fantastic, and mine was a high-end, what's basically considered the most commercial of the home washers brand. Wow. And even their powder coat, they did give me a new top and came out and put it on. I was happy with that. But the number one thing is, if you get a new washer, don't use a bleach dispenser. Just pour it right in, or
1: I figured the bleach was hurting us a little bit. Well, thanks for your information. Oh, yeah. Mike, now maybe I can help you back.
3: A couple weeks ago we had quite a wind here, and one of my pole barns is probably still floating somewhere in Lake Huron. And instead of rebuilding the end of that one, we're going to convert a 40 by 80 machine shed we have for a year-round shop. Excuse me. And we're going to put a wall probably 50 feet down, and we're going to spray foam everything. The bigger question I have, the concrete is not insulated. Where the wall is going to be to divide the two parts, I'm going to put a cut in the concrete so I don't get any thermal transfer to the side that isn't heated. But I'd love to do a heated slab, but I'd have to take the whole slab up, and that's just not in the budget. Right. Is there anything I can put on the outside around the concrete? Can I put foam down there to help stop with some thermal escape? We're going to have an overhead infrared heat on it, and have the corn burner in there for some hot air heat, but I'm just trying to minimize my losses.
1: Well, I'm sure foam will add some thermal break to it, or, you know, some buffer. How big of an area you think you would have between that, or in that
3: gap? It's going to be 40 by 50 that's going to be heated, and I can dig down around the outside of it because it's a pole barn, so I can get at the edge of the slab all the way around, no problem.
1: At least three
3: on the four sides.
1: Yeah, I mean, I think are you thinking putting some foam in there under pressure like they would use?
3: Just digging down and putting the stuff like they normally would put underneath concrete.
1: Yeah. I would think that would be helpful. It would certainly not hurt anything. It would certainly create a buffer, and I think that would be a fine idea, yes. And I love that you're putting foam there, too, on the walls. I think that is like anybody that's converting something, or even in a house in remodeling or being built, boy, if you can get foam in those walls, it's just really that much better.
3: Yeah, it's not cheap, but one, because it's an existing building, it's going to be a lot easier. And two, I've known the guy that's going to do the foam for 40 years, and he did it in his buildings. That's how he got started. And he said it cut my heating bill. Yeah. Realistically, when foam was half the price, it took 3.5 years to pay for it. So now I figure 5 to 7 years is going to pay for it anyways.
1: Yeah. It's bouncing around 5 right now. So good for you. Yep. And on that other one, I think that would be helpful. I don't know if there's, you know, I have no idea where the payback would be there, but it sure as heck ain't going to hurt anything. And I think that's a good preventive, if you will.
3: Well, thank you, sir. Good having you back from vacation, and good listening to you locally on 660 in Sandusky. So I appreciate it.
1: All right, Mike. Thanks for your information. I appreciate you also. Thank you. All right, and we'll take a little break. We'll come back. We got Gary and Mary. How about that? If you'd like to join us, do so. You're at home with Gary Sullivan.
4: 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This is At Home with Gary Sullivan.

0: Joining us now here on the Clay County Fairgrounds, live on location here on this Saturday morning, Ziegler Egg and Cole joins us. Cole, the final weekend of the Clay County Fair, hard to believe, but tell folks where they can go to see you guys if they have any questions, and what are you guys offering here?
1: Yeah, so at the Clay County Fair, we're in the southeast corner. We've got a big lot here. You know, we've got steel zero-turn mowers. We've got a full line of Cat compact equipment. 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Otherwise, our stores are at Sheldon, Emmitsburg, and Jackson locally. And then, you know, from any of you guys that are coming from the south or from the east, we've got a lot of other stores that we can service you at.
0: Now, how long are you guys here? What are your hours look like here at the fairgrounds today and tomorrow for the final day?
1: Yeah, absolutely. 9 to 6, we'll be here. If you show up at 6 o'clock, we'll stay and entertain.
0: And of course, you guys have a website. People can go and find more information there as well.
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0: Very well. Cole, anything else you'd like to add for listeners?
1: No, just come in today, have some good conversations, and we've got some free stuff to give away, so swing on by.
0: Very good. Cole joins us here this morning at Ziegler Ag. We're going to send it back to the depot building.
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3: From the NorthwestIowaNow.com Live Doppler Forecast Center. 20% chance of showers up through about 1 o'clock this afternoon. Then that becomes 40% chance. Otherwise, cloudy today and a high of 69 degrees. North winds at 5 to 10. 20% chance of showers early tonight, then cloudy. Overnight, low 55 degrees. Cloudy tomorrow. They've taken the rain out of the forecast for the daylight hours. Winds, though, gusting up to 25 miles per hour. Then a 40% chance of showers mainly after midnight. Overnight, low 51 degrees. 50% chance of showers Monday and a high of 61. Mostly cloudy at night, low of 46 degrees. Mostly sunny Tuesday, high 62 and overnight low 43 degrees. More weather always available at your fingertips, online or at the app, NorthwestIowaNow.com.

0: All right, back to work we go at home with Gary Sullivan. And if he'd like to join us, do so. Busy weekend it is, and a lot going on. And hopefully you have some good weather to tackle some of those projects this coming week. And let's go to Gary. Gary, welcome.
1: Good morning, Gary. How are you?
0: Doing fine, thank you.
1: Good. About to grout my kitchen floor in southern Ohio. I've done a lot of grouting and tile work in the past, 15 years. And the products just do not hold up like the old products. I did remodeling in Cleveland, 100-year-old homes, and the tile grout in the bathrooms was still hard, tough, and was cleanable to make it look almost brand new.
0: Mm-hmm.
1: And today's grout, I did my bathroom over in Willowick, and in 10 years, it's already deteriorating. I used their acrylic modifier. Doesn't seem to make a difference. I had the thought of adding Portland cement to my grout. And, of course, Google said don't do that.
0: Yeah.
1: Wonder if you had any ideas.
0: The only other thing I could think of is maybe an epoxy-fortified grout.
1: I've never used one.
0: So that might be one option. You can check that. The other thing is, what did you do in terms of sealing the grout? I know most grouts, are you using sanded grout or non-sanded grout?
1: Sanded.
0: Sanded?
1: Yep.
0: So you got pretty wide lines?
1: Grout lines?
0: Yeah. Yep. That's also a little bit of the problem. I don't know if the one you had in Cleveland was maybe a non-sanded, and it's like an eighth-inch grout line. Now we got these grout lines that are the width of a pencil. So there's more surface to worry about, right?
1: That's true.
0: And grout has, I think it's a 3% water absorption unsealed. Sealed, you can get it down to about 1%, and of course that increases the longevity. And with the wider grout line, what I've used in the past is, like a 15-year grout, tile grout sealer. I'm trying to think of the name of it as I'm talking about. It's a big blue can. That's all I can remember. But, I haven't really run into that problem. So I'm wondering if it's, maybe did you seal it on a regular basis or no? Or
1: no, just once.
0: Okay. And so a lot of the grout sealers are kind of like concrete sealers. They're good for like 2 or 3 years. And then kind of starts mildewing, starting to break down a little bit.
1: Yeah.
0: And I think that could be the issue. So, my suggestion would be maybe it's not the grout. Maybe we just need to do more work on the grout than we used to have to do, which is very true. Again, if you're doing non-sanded eighth-inch grout lines versus a quarter-inch wide grout line, and it's sanded grout and it's unsealed, that's certainly not going to take the wear as the other one did. So it may not be the grout. I can be told I'm wrong on that, but I think I would probably proceed and go with the 15-year sealer on there. And miracle sealants. Thank you, Gary.
1: Okay.
0: It just jumped in my head. That's the brand name, Miracle Sealants. You can even get it on Amazon or your local hardware store, I'm sure. And there's a bunch of other ones, too. The nice thing about the Miracle Sealants is you can actually spray it, and if you get it on the tile, you can't see it. There's no wiping it. So pretty good stuff. I've had good luck with it. So, and the other option is maybe to explore the epoxy grouts and see if that, answers any question. I've not used the epoxy grouts. I really haven't. I just know that they have a little bit better tightness. I think it's down to about 0.5% of penetration.
1: Is it also a water-based grout?
0: Yeah. I mean, you'll mix it the same.
1: Yeah.
0: It's just fortified.
1: Okay.
0: Yeah.
1: Okay.
0: So I go in that direction.
1: I will look into that.
0: All right. Very good.
1: Thank
0: Miracle
1: you, Gary.
0: Seals. You bet. Take care, Gary. Take care.

0: Speaking of grout, I think that's one of the things. Even sealing it, it's not water proof. It's water resistant. So what I mean is this: grout, especially with some of the colors. I know we're getting a lot of white in our kitchens, white cabinets, and we have been white floor tile. And those grouts, even when they're put in, they're white. They get dirty. I mean, they definitely get dirty. And with a white tile, those grout lines are really exposed. And cleaning them on a regular basis, I think, is really important. You can also have grout painted. Keep this in mind, especially, like I said, if you have white tile and you start having the pronounced darker grout lines, you can then clean that grout and use a grout paint. Now, there are people, there are companies that do that. They paint grout, and it's sealed, too. It's sealed longer. It's really a protectant for the grout, and it doesn't stain because it's paint. It's not a stain. And there's grout medic and different people that'll do that, and they'll warrant it for 10, 15 years. I forget what the warranty is. Or you can buy grout paint. It comes in a bottle, looks like liquid shoe polish, where you go clean the grout and then put that skim coat of paint over the grout to protect it. If that isn't on you, that's driving me crazy list. Don't let me put it on that list, but just pay attention to see if that might be a solution to a problem that you're seeing in your kitchen or bath. All right, Mary, you'll be up first. We got Dale, Liz, and Rita, and we'll continue. You're at home with Gary Sullivan.
1: Fix it right with a call to Gary Sullivan at 1-800-823-TALK. This is At Home with Gary Sullivan.

0: ABC News, I'm Brian Clark. All three media outlets that President Trump banned from the White House Friday say their reporters have been denied access to the complex today. Those outlets, CNN, MS Now, and Politico, all say they will fight to protect their First Amendment rights. ABC Stephen Portnoy has more on the legal precedent.
1: For nearly five decades, courts have held that the First Amendment protects White House correspondents' freedom of speech and that their access to the complex can't be stripped based on the content of their reporting.
0: President Trump says the U.S. and Denmark reached an agreement that gives the U.S. responsibility for Greenland security and that no country would be able to build a military base there without U.S. approval. Saudi Arabia sounded emergency alerts warning of a hostile aerial threat that followed a flare-up in fighting with Iranian-backed Houthi rebels. The uncertainty in the Middle East continues to push oil prices higher, and they could be a major issue in November's midterm elections. This is ABC News.
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0: By the way, just a reminder, each and every hour of our show is available to you via available via podcast on the iHeart app. And if you missed an hour, maybe you don't get Sunday show or Saturday show, you can always pick it up right on wherever you get your podcast, and it's At Home with Gary Sullivan. All right, let's go to Mary. Mary, welcome.
1: Happy birthday to you, Gary.
0: Well, thank you. Just another one, Mary. Just another one.
1: Yes, that's right. I'm there too, yeah. I have a question for my daughter. So I believe the problem is their hot water tank or their softener. So I'll tell you what it is. Their dishwasher has an odor to it. They have put in new filters. They've cleaned everything out. They've switched detergents. It still is a continual worry. And then their washing machine, when they take their clothes out, they have had white spots on them. So they've changed the detergent there also. I'm thinking it could all be connected to either the hot water tank, which they have not drained, or their water softener.
0: I don't think it would be the water softener. Okay. So what is the smell? When I go back to the hot water tank or the water heater, what's that smell?
1: It's like it's like musty.
0: Not a sewer gas or anything like that, or rotten eggs or anything along those lines?
1: Well, maybe it could be rotten eggs, but when they take the dishes out, if they're drying, the dishes all have this odor on them.
0: There is a what they call an anode rod in your water heater. Okay. That can be replaced. What it is it's a sacrificial rod to minimize hard water deposits from building.

0: building up in the water heater. And when sometimes there's a reaction between the anode rod and the water that creates kind of a rotten egg smell. Kind of like a sulfur smell. But that would happen in all the hot water faucets. So that's that answer. There's also, if it smells musty and just doesn't smell good, there's also what they call biofilm. And biofilm, it's prevalent a lot in wash machines, dishwashers, big garden tubs. And what it is it's just oils and gunk that gets into the plumbing system that is in the unit. So, yeah, you did the filters and, you know, they clean the sump area in the dishwasher and, you know, you check the door gaskets on the wash machine and the dishwasher. Uh-huh. If not, wipe those down with like a warm soapy water or maybe a little bleach in there. You can also run empty on a hot cycle, a warm cycle. I was just getting ready to say but, and it's a big but, the plumbing system in both those units is enclosed. Okay, so it circulates and then sends the water out, and when it shuts, that water sits in that interior plumbing system, and it gets a buildup of oils and bacteria, and it becomes what they call biofilm, which is like black jelly. You can run bleach, you can run citrus, you can run vinegar, you can run all of it. It's not going to break down the biofilm. And that's exactly what it smells. It smells just very musty. It smells like old laundry.
1: Yeah.
0: And and I had it on my washer a number of years ago. There's a product that will dissolve biofilm, and it comes in a little jar that probably doesn't have more than 3 ounces in it. The name of the product is called Awesome. It's AHHSOME. And you can read about it. Their website is Awesome, AHHSOME.com, awesome.com. And for the wash machine, I've not used it on the dishwasher. I've used it on the wash machine. What you do, you know, read the directions. It tells you to put it in where that you'd put the soap in. And it's literally a teaspoon. And you run a cycle. And when you're finished running the cycle, you'll see some of this black gooey biofilm inside the washer drum. And so then you will rerun it without the Awesome in it. You'll just run a cycle through it and you'll wash it out. And it worked.
1: Okay.
0: It worked for me. It worked for me for that washer. And I use it about every 2 to 3 years now. I still have that little... First time when I got it, I didn't read how much I was, you know, it looked like I was going to order a hockey puck with some stuff in it, but it turned out it's a little tiny jar. It's literally like maybe 3 teaspoons, 4 teaspoons. But it's called Awesome, and it's awesome.com. Check that out. I'd recommend doing that. That may be the answer to your problem. Since they're located in those two appliances, and they're both closed in plumbing systems in the unit itself.
1: Mm-hmm. Okay. It sounds like that's a deep answer.
0: Yep. You'll find a lot of goo. You'll go, oh, gosh, that's ugly. So you'll have to rinse it through. But, yeah, see if that doesn't work for you. Appreciate it. Let's go to Dale. Dale, welcome.
2: Hi, Gary. How you doing?
0: Doing fine. Thank you.
2: Good. In my basement, I have a floor drain, and looks like there's a hose going to it from my air conditioner where the condensation goes in this drain. And couple months.

0: ago, I had a big old puddle downstairs. Seems like that's clogged or something. I tried vac, you know, with a shop vac to get the water out, and I tried to snake it, and I ended up just rerouting the hose to where the sump pump pit is. Mm-hmm. And I had a couple of handymen look at it, and I was just wondering, do I need to call a plumber to get that taken care of? Or?
1: Well, so where is the problem? You think it's in the drain? Or is it in the pipe coming from the air handler?
0: I think it's in the drain, because I tried to snake it, and it seems like after about 25 feet or so, it's kind of getting, it stops, and it's like, it could be a clog.
1: Okay, well, why don't you do, so where's the puddle? Is the puddle right by the drain, or is it underneath the air handler, or is it over the whole floor, or just kind of walk me through these?
0: Well, when I had the big puddle, it was, you know, like right by the drain and wherever the floor is kind of like the lowest, but I got all the water out of there, and then I tried vacuuming it out, and then I put the hose back in there, and after a day or two, I get another puddle over the drain in the basement.
1: Well, okay, so what we're talking about the drain pipe coming off the air handler is not the issue. That's where I have my problem all the time. I end up with a big puddle under the air handler, and then I got to work on getting that drain pipe coming off the air handler cleaned out, and it's a pain, but that's always what the case is. So yours is draining, and you can see it draining pretty much all the time, right? Especially in the summer when it's nice and humid, you can see it dripping water. So we know that's free flowing. So basically,
0: and I rerouted it to my sump pump. So
1: okay. So we definitely just have a floor drain issue that's clogged.
0: Yeah.
1: Okay. So what's the question then?
0: Do I need to call a plumber? Can I just snake it?
1: Well, you can snake it. What causes that drain to clog up is many things. It could be tree roots. You're not having trouble with any other drain in the house, just that drain, correct?
0: Just that one. Yeah.
1: So that would tell me that it's somewhere close. You said you went in there with a snake and went 25 feet?
0: Yeah.
1: That'd get you outside, wouldn't it?
0: You'd think that'd be close.
1: Yeah,
0: I'm not sure. I'm not sure exactly where it goes to, and tell you the truth.
1: Yeah. Well, here's the thing. When you say, should I call a plumber? My quick answer is really what would be really cool is if you had a plumber, or if you wanted to rent, there's a camera inspection line you can run down there where you can, you know, a plumber will come in, they'll run a camera down there. They'll see the blockage. They'll know how far it is. They'll also see if there's a pipe that's broken or if there's tree roots that's clogging it. And the reason I say why it would be important for that is if it is compromised where it needs to be actually repaired, you'll see what the issue is. If it's just clogged, you know, they can go ahead and run a snake down there and clean it out. And if they run into an issue, they could run the camera down in there now. So, you know, in order, get out yourself and see if that solved the problem, run a hose down there. You also might just double check it and run that hose down, just see how long it really takes to back up. And you'll get an idea really how far that is anyway. You know, if it starts backing up.
0: It takes like a day or two.
1: I'm sorry?
0: It takes like a day or two for it to start forming a puddle down there.
1: Yeah, well, that's with a condensation pipe, right?
0: I mean, correct.
1: If you put a hose down there, it's going to happen faster than that.
0: Oh, yeah.
1: So, you know, if you're capable and willing, I'd go ahead and run a snake down there and see if you can't, you know, remove the blockage. It could be just a simple blockage. Or it could be, you know, other issues as I described. So
0: I did the snake thing, I didn't have any luck with that.
1: Okay. So did you run into a wall then and it just wasn't going any further?
0: Yes.
1: Okay.
0: Yeah.
1: Well, then if you've run 25, 30 feet in there and it was like hitting a wall, I'd probably call a plumber then.
0: Okay. All right.
1: You know, they can go ahead and try to clean it out with their power snake, which is going to be a lot easier than probably what you're using. And if they hit a wall or they start pulling up roots, they're going to run a camera down there, see what the issue is. It could be a broken pipe. It could just be a clogged pipe with roots. And then there'll be some maintenance products that you're going to need to keep those clear and free flowing. You can also have those pipes lined where they don't have to, you know, I'm doing worst case scenario now where they have to dig up the yard, you know, to get to the wasteland. Yeah. You don't have to do that anymore. But yeah, I think if you've tried to snake it out, you're going to have to get a plumber out there and take a look at it.
0: Okay. Thanks. You got time for one more question?
1: I'll tell you what, I'll put you on hold and get you on the other side of the break. Fair enough?
0: Okay.
1: All right. You're welcome. We'll take that break, and you're at home with Gary Sullivan.
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0: Betters Marine and RV, just in the southeast corner of the fairgrounds. Hunter is with us again today. And starting to dry up. Are you ready to maybe start opening up campers?
1: Yep. Well, what are we? 11:30? Yep. We're thinking at noon we're going to open these things. So we got some wind coming through now. We've got the mats dried out. Some foot traffic's helped with the grass. So I think we're past the mud stage. So I think we're going to be opening soon.
0: Final weekend, 2 days, and Clay County Fair specials are happening now. So today's the day to come in and check it out.
1: Yeah, you got 2 days left. We still have these travel trailers here that are marked below dealer cost. Still have the 2025 unit. That's a perfect front bedroom, rear kitchen, be great for two people. That one's $4,000 under my dealer cost. So don't miss out on the deals.
0: You bet. Lots of different floor plans to choose from. I'm amazed every time I go in, they revamp and they make better use of all the space available.
1: Oh, yeah. Yeah, they've come so far. I mean, now you got the middle bunks. You've got double master bedroom campers where you get one bedroom on either end of the camper. You got lofts in them, a bathroom and a half, front livings. I mean, you name it, they got it.
0: The best thing I think they ever came up with was the kitchen outside.
1: Oh, yeah. Outdoor kitchens are huge. Yeah. If they could put those on every single camper, I think people would be happy.
0: But, I agree, because that saves a lot of mess inside, doesn't it?
1: Don't have to go inside to grab stuff. You can cook your bacon outside, and you know, a lot of them have the quick access doors to the bathroom right next to there. So if you got company, they don't have to go through your bedroom to get to the bathroom, and they just make it convenient.
0: You've got a great location there in Lamar's. Tell everybody about what you guys do there.
1: Yeah, so right off 75 and 60 there north of Lamar's. You can't miss us. Big blue roof building. 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
0: 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Been doing it for a long, long time. 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I'm Rhonda Wedeking.

0: All right, back at it we go. 8 minutes before the top of the hour, talking home improvement. And again, our phone number, if you'd like to jump on board, is 800-823-8255. And Liz, welcome.
1: Oh, hi. Thank you, Gary, for taking my call. And happy birthday to you.
0: Well, thank you.
1: I hope you have a great celebration today. I recently moved, I downsized to a smaller ranch home with a concrete slab, and I'm working on one bedroom that has horrible smell from dog and cat urine from over 2 years ago. Mm-hmm. I'm going to rip out that carpeting, but what do I do to clean the concrete, and what do I use to seal that concrete? Might you know?
0: First of all, there is a product called Odor Eliminator, and this is not a fragrance, this is not an enzyme, but it will absolutely eliminate dog urine, cat urine, which is even stronger. It's an ounce to a gallon, 4 ounces to a gallon. And you just saturate. Once you get that carpet up, you put this odor eliminator on there and just let it sit. And if you need to come back and reapply it, go ahead and do it. If you don't know where that odor is, the company that makes this has a little fleshlight, only it's a black light.
1: Oh, yeah, I heard of black light.
0: Okay, yeah, it'll make it glow, so you'll know exactly where the residue of that urine is. And then you take this, so it's a concentrate, and like I said, it's 4 ounces to a gallon, an ounce to a quart, and you just saturate that area. And to be honest with you shouldn't even have to worry about sealing that concrete.
1: Where do I get this?
0: Probably the best thing is to call them or order it online. It's in some stores. You might try Ace Hardware stores and see if they have it. But then the website is, it's O-D-O-R, letter X, I-T, .com. Odor X.
1: Oh, yeah.
0: .com. And the name of the product, they have several products. The name of the product is Odor Eliminator.
1: Oh, yeah. I've dealt with Odor Exit before. I've had that product. Now, if I use this on the carpet, will I get rid of it, or does it come back?
0: Well, the carpet's kind of a little different story. It may get rid of it, but underneath that carpet is usually a foam pad, which means if you're going to use the Odor Exit eliminator on her, you got to saturate that carpet, because it's got to get into the carpet. It's got to get into the foam pad, it's got to get into the concrete. In fact, you can even call them if you want. It's 877 Odor Exit. And because I think you can also add it to a carpet cleaner machine where you can clean it. So there's a couple options.
1: Yeah, we already shampooed 3 times. The last one was an enzyme.
0: Yeah. Well, the enzyme one, this is not an enzyme cleaner. In all honesty, Liz, I mean, you can do whatever you want. If you want to go ahead and pull that carpet up and scrub it and seal it, you know, that might work. I'm telling you, the eliminator, they've got some wonderful stories. They make different products. You got to use the eliminator, and you got to use it not sparingly. I mean, you got to saturate it. But it will get rid of that odor. And use the black light so you get rid of all of it. And that's what I'd recommend. And that's definitely what I'd recommend. I feel strongly that you'll have success with it. Thank you much for the call. I appreciate it. And we got Dennis and Rita coming up. If you'd like to join us, do so. It's 800-823-8255. You're at home with Gary Sullivan.
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8: From ABC News, I'm Chuck Sievertson. Danes in Copenhagen reacting to an agreement Denmark, Greenland, and the U.S. have reached, allowing the U.S. to develop a significant military presence while prohibiting U.S. adversaries from building their own bases on the island.
9: We were kind of worried that you know, he would take all of Greenland by force. So the fact that we can settle this in a diplomatic way, and also that the U.S. help us defend Greenland, I think it's good.
10: The United States is probably going to get what they could have had the whole time if they just asked nicely. So in that sense, I think it's going to be nice.
8: Dutch riot police dispersed several hundred far-right protesters in The Hague today after violence erupted. Local officials banned a planned march in the city against immigration and asylum policies. Health officials warn of a possible exposure to measles at Children's Hospital in Philadelphia, where James Garrow is with the city health department.
11: Our greatest worry is the children who are on that unit. All of them are obviously too young to be vaccinated against measles. And given that they're already medically fragile, this creates a very concerning situation for us.
8: Babies under 12 months not eligible for the MMR vaccine, and officials say possibly exposed infants are being offered preventative antibody treatment. Intense storms and a risk of flash flooding today, possible from the Rockies to the Midwest, especially from northern Illinois toward Fort Wayne, Indiana. ABC News forecaster Leslie Lopez.
12: Not only do we have flash flood threats over into the Midwest, but also we are looking at flash flood threats moving into Montana. There's a 3 out of 4 flood risk, 2 to 4 inches of rain. Again, this is vulnerable burn scar area, so we're really concerned. Significant flooding certainly possible.
8: Iranians are suffering amid economic misery and internal repression, says the country's most prominent human rights activist to the Associated Press. You're listening to ABC News.
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8: Tens of thousands of security guards are on strike in California, saying they protect companies with billions of dollars in wealth while they make about $20 an hour. ABC's Jacqueline Lee.
14: In a statement, Allied Universal, which is one of the companies negotiating with the union, saying in part, "We have made substantial progress in negotiations as part of our commitment to finding common ground." Union reps saying this was months of failed negotiations, with workers offered a 65-cent raise per hour over 2 years.
8: President Trump defending his attempt to ban several news outlets from the White House. ABC's Stephen Portnoy in Washington.
15: For nearly 5 decades, courts have held that the First Amendment protects White House correspondents' freedom of speech and that their access to the complex can't be stripped based on the content of their reporting. Last year, a federal judge ruled against Trump's efforts to ban the Associated Press from the small contingent of pool reporters who cover him in the Oval Office or on Air Force One. A divided appeals court panel later put much of that ruling on hold.
8: Oktoberfest has kicked off today in Munich, Germany. Of the thousands telling why they are there.
16: I love it. I think the vibes are super high. It's amazing.
17: Drink beer. And probably get hammered. Am I allowed to swear? Wasted. And do it again tomorrow.
8: The mayor of Munich tapping the first keg, opening the 191st edition of the world's largest folk festival. Chuck Sievertson, ABC News.
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19: 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Still no new details released in a racing boat accident on Okoboji last Saturday. About 7 p.m., a 42-year-old catamaran racing-style boat operated by 73-year-old Dwayne Vermeer from Spirit Lake struck a dock. A hoist holding another boat came ashore, crossed 255th Avenue between the Narrows and Stony Point, and came to rest upside down. Vermeer and his passenger, 68-year-old Lisa Vermeer of Spirit Lake, were transported to Lakes Regional Health Care and then both transferred to Sioux Falls with undisclosed injuries. Iowa State Patrol, Dickinson County Sheriff's Department, Spirit Lake Police Department, Spirit Lake Fire and Rescue all assisted at the scene. DNR investigating. Spencer woman facing multiple felony charges, including financial exploitation of an older individual. Court records show 58-year-old Amy Schneider was taken into custody on an active Clay County warrant. She has been charged with financial exploitation of an older individual, first-degree theft, second-degree theft, and 3 counts of forgery. According to online court documents, the alleged offenses occurred between June of 2025 and June of 2026. Spencer man facing a dozen felony charges for the alleged theft of items valued at more than $95,000. Online records show the Clay County Sheriff's Department arrested 35-year-old Cody Millard on 6 counts and used information found on his cell phone to file 6 additional charges. Officials say it appears that Millard stole nearly $40,000 in items from 2 construction-related businesses in Spencer, a golf car from Spencer Municipal Golf Course, and nearly $53,000 from various residences in Clay and surrounding counties. Those incidents alleged to have occurred between November 2024 and May of 2025. A member of the Ruthven Fire Department had a battle of fire at his own home Thursday afternoon. He got out of the shower at 1104 Scott Street in Ruthven and smelled smoke. There was a fire under the steps. He went and got a fire truck and attacked the fire. The rest of the crew showed up, as well as fire crews from Grettinger and Dickens. Most of the actual fire damage was contained, but there was damage to the rest of the house. Palo Alto County Assessor's website lists Jonathan Harris as the owner of the property. Iowa Department of Education on Monday announced the Teacher of the Year in each of the AEA regions, Abby Goodlax, and from Okoboji, the local winner.
20: I just started year 28 about 3 weeks ago, and I've coached just about everything that you can in a girls' sport here. You know, I just enjoy the area.
19: Goodlaxon's a native of Emmitsburg who says developing relationships is the key to being an effective educator.
20: You know, I just think that it's just such a complete honor that someone actually nominated me and thought of me as a teacher that impacts others. I'm nearing the end of my teaching career, and I just want to leave a impactful environment, you know, for those kids and the ones that I've coached and taught in the past, and you know, just to keep moving forward and just know that there's always a tomorrow that you can impact a kid and your colleagues and you know just have a fulfilled life.
19: Midweek, the Iowa Department of Education announced the overall Teacher of the Year in Iowa is Jessica Howard. She has taught computer science and business at the Lone Tree Community School District for 10 years. 2 community colleges in the KICD broadcast area announced record enrollment this fall. Iowa Lakes Community College admissions director Annie Kalouse says they're up 4% from last year.
21: We have certain programs that really have seen growth. Cosmetology and farm equipment on our Emmitsburg campus. We've seen some growth in those areas, which was, you know, huge to the enrollment. HVAC, construction technology, you know, so there's a couple of programs that way that have helped. So, and I think that's due to our staffing, our faculty. They sell their program, which is huge.
19: Calouse says Iowa Lakes has seen a 13% increase in transfer majors, that's students who start off at the community college and then finish up at a 4-year institution. The president of Northwest Iowa Community College in Sheldon said

0: as they're up almost 30% over the past 5 years, 2.9% above last year, which was also a record.
1: Families and students are taking a closer and closer look at the cost and the time commitment that is required to go to college. And we are seeing that families and students are taking a close look, a second look sometimes, at Northwest Iowa Community College and at other community colleges also, because the community college is able to offer an education that is both high quality and affordable.
0: Fall of 2026 is the third record enrollment in a row for Northwest Iowa Community College. Let's face it, the big news this week is really the Clay County Fair. Monday it rained all day. Last night's grandstand dirt activities got canceled because of wet conditions. Otherwise, it's been a pretty successful fair. The first day, according to CEO Jason Brachus, was huge.
2: It was very, very peoply. So we like peoply and full parking lots. So I apologize if you took a long time to get in here, but really I'm thankful that that's the situation because that keeps this fair going in year in and year out. But we probably had nearly 60,000 people on grounds that day, and that's a really good attendance. There were a lot of fair food bought and enjoyed by lots and lots of happy people.
0: Both the judges and the public has given the Best New Food Award to Bask in the Donuts and their owners, Brett and Cherie Baskins, for the peach cobbler donuts they're serving up this year.
3: Well, we always make the donuts fresh. Okay. We never have them standing by because my husband always believes they should be fresh, hot, and ready to go. Then we top them with warm peach pie filling, drizzle some nice warm caramel sauce, top that with homemade crumble, and then we just put on a nice douse of whipped cream.
0: Baskin the Donuts is located just west of the Horse Arena. Rish Braun went home with a $1,500 check on Monday. It's the first time she ever entered the cinnamon roll contest.
4: The cinnamon roll that I chose, inside along with your basic butter, cinnamon, and brown sugar, I added cookie butter. So it's no secret. And then when I mix that up on my frosting, I have cookie butter, kind of your traditional cream cheese frosting. And then to top it off, I put crushed Biscoff cookies on there.
0: Clay County Fair wraps up its 9-day run Sunday. And Spencer High School announced the 2026 homecoming court. Queen candidates Lucy Symington, Morgan Irvin, Kennedy Grettinger, Mercedes Krieg, and Allie Brandt. King candidates this year, Keegan Musser, Terry Otanier, Gavin Hurst, Cole Farrell, and Ryan Barron's coronation is Tuesday night.
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10: Turning to the funeral announcements for today, a massive Christian burial for 75-year-old Paul McNally of Emmitsburg. They'll be today at 10:30 at Holy Family Catholic Church in Emmitsburg. 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

0: 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The Martin Matthias Funeral in Emmitsburg handling arrangements for 75-year-old Paul McNally of Emmitsburg. Funeral services for 21-year-old Owen Keyes of Spencer will be today at 4 at the Geelan Funeral Home in Spencer. 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Geelan Funeral Home handling arrangements for 21-year-old Owen Keyes of Spencer. 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They'll be Monday morning at 10:30 at Bethany Lutheran Church in Spencer. Visitation with the family present Sunday from 2 until 4 p.m. at Warner Funeral Home in Spencer. Warner Funeral Home handling arrangements for 76-year-old Kirk Anderson of Spencer. And services for 84-year-old Joyce Trojan of Spencer will be Monday afternoon at 1 at the Grace United Methodist Church in Spencer. Visitation also Monday prior to the service, 11:30 till 1 at the Grace United Methodist Church. Burial at Riverside Cemetery in Spencer. The Geelan Funeral Home in Spencer in charge of arrangements for 84-year-old Joyce Trojan of Spencer. 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
1: 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A complete Malic 3 test only costs about $12, so it's not a huge expense. Use grids or zones no larger than 5 acres each so you're able to find variability in your fields, and set a GPS point within each grid or zone. Next, there are 4 key things we advise you to do when you pull your soil samples. First, keep your soil probes straight up and down so you get a representative sample. Second, put a mark on your soil probe so you always go to the exact same depth. Third, pull 8 to 12 soil cores in each grid. And finally, keep your soil core locations within 5 or 10 feet of your GPS grid point. For example, when you set up the field with GPS points and where to pull each sample, simply drive to each grid point and stop right there. Get out of your vehicle and pull 2 or 3 cores on each side of the vehicle. The purpose is to keep your soil cores in a tight area. I'll explain why that's absolutely critical right after this.
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1: There are 3 reasons why you want to pull your soil cores in each grid from a small radius when sampling. First, you can sample very quickly when you simply walk around your vehicle extracting soil cores. Second, by pulling soil at each GPS grid point, you have repeatable data. You know exactly where you've been, and you can track that area from now until eternity. Third, and most importantly, by pulling soil from a small area, you can now match that to yield from the data your combine gives you. This is the most important part of soil testing, yet almost no one does it. Match your soil test grid points and your soil test data to the yield points from your combine. We've done that on our farm for almost a decade now, and the information is invaluable. For example, when we chart out all our data, the graphs we create show us that more potassium leads to higher yields. Therefore, even when potassium goes up in price, do I want to cut it? Not a chance in the world. On the other hand, our data shows a couple of nutrients with a trend line of flat to even down. Now, those are things we can cut, at least a little bit, in years where fertility costs are high. And you'll be able to learn these same types of things for your farm. Use small grids, pull soil cores right near your GPS points, and match them to yield. Use that to determine which fertilizer products to cut and which ones to invest more dollars into. This will all lead to more profit on your farm. I'm Darren Hefty.
6: 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I'm here with your extended weather forecast. Your key messages today: showers and storms are slowly clearing northern and northeastern portions of the area as the next round moves in from the west. More showers and thunderstorms are expected later today, with locally heavy rainfall possible and a low chance for severe weather. So if you really want that churro, you should probably come here now. Active weather continues Sunday into early next week, potential for reprieve through midweek. And now moving into your extended weather forecast. Today, Saturday the 19th, this afternoon is looking to be cloudy with a slight chance of showers early. Patchy fog, not as warm, near steady temperature in the mid-60s. Tonight, cloudy, a slight chance of showers in the evening, patchy fog, lows in the mid-50s. Sunday, cloudy, highs in the mid-60s. Northeast winds 10 to 15 miles per hour with gusts up to 25. Sunday night, cloudy, a slight chance of showers in the evening, then a chance of showers after midnight, lows in the lower 50s. Monday, mostly cloudy with a 50% chance of showers, highs in the lower 60s. Monday night, mostly cloudy, lows in the mid 40s. Tuesday, mostly sunny, highs in the lower 60s. Tuesday night, partly cloudy in the evening, then becoming mostly clear, lows in the lower 40s. Wednesday, mostly sunny, highs in the mid-60s. Wednesday night, partly cloudy in the evening, then becoming mostly cloudy, lows in the upper 40s. Thursday, mostly cloudy in the morning, then becoming partly sunny, highs in the upper 60s. Thursday night, mostly cloudy, lows in the lower 50s. And Friday, mostly cloudy in the morning, then becoming partly sunny, highs around 70. Currently in Spencer, it's about 62 degrees.
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12: 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There's the count. We got a three count with the referee. There's the win by four.
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14: The Spencer Tiger football team was on the road Friday night for the second straight week, now taking on the number 3-ranked team in Class 3A, Sioux Center. The Warriors offense got off to a roaring start.

0: scoring touchdowns on each of their first three possessions. Spencer's first three drives resulted in a fumble, three and out, and missed field goal. Sioux Center led 20-0 going into the second quarter. In that second, Spencer's offense was able to get moving, scoring twice on a Temi Otana'i touchdown run and a Larson Volk touchdown run, but both scores were answered by touchdowns from Sioux Center. The Warriors led at the half 33-13. Spencer's offense kept the ball moving in the third quarter, scoring twice again with touchdown runs from both Colton Platt and Temi Otana'i. The Tiger defense still could not stop the high-octane attack from Sioux Center, and specifically quarterback Ezra Hibma, who had touchdown runs of 2 and 61 yards in the third quarter. The Warriors led going into the fourth quarter 39-27, and Ezra Hibma threw an 11-yard touchdown pass and ran for a 24-yard touchdown in the final 12 minutes, giving Sioux Center the win in the final result, 52-27. Ezra Hibma was unstoppable for Sioux Center, finishing with 154 passing yards and 260 rushing yards with five total touchdowns. Tate Swager added 145 yards on the ground for the Warriors with a pair of touchdowns. Sioux Center racked up 631 yards of total offense with 477 of those on the ground. Sioux Center stays unbeaten at 4-0 on the season and will be on the road next week to open up Class 3A District 1 play against Bishop Heelan of Sioux City. Spencer's second straight loss drops them to 2-2 on the year, and they will be back home for their homecoming contest against Lamar's, opening up Class 4A District 1 action. Here are other high school football scores from the Week 4 in the KICD 9 County area. In 8-player District 1, Newell Fonda rolled past Harris Lake Park 68-6. For 8-player District 2, West Bend Mallard picked up a 67-32 win on Thursday night against North Iowa. Class A District 1 action had Hartley Melvin Sanborn lose to Galen Catholic of Lamar's 30-16. MMCRU get past Sioux Central 26-20, and Sibley Cheatham pick up their first win, 27-9 against South O'Brien. In Class 1A District 1, Alta Aurelia fell to Class 1A No. 4 West Lyon 55-0. For Class 1A District 2, Emmitsburg and Pocahontas area collided on Thursday night, and the Ehawks came away with a 22-14 overtime win. Class 2A District 1 saw Cherokee lose to Unity Christian of Orange City 23-16, and Sheldon dropped to Western Christian of Hull 50-0. In Class 2A District 2, Estherville Lincoln Central dropped to Southeast Valley 35-7, and Spirit Lake upset Class 2A No. 3 Okoboji 29-14. For Class 4A non-district play, Storm Lake fell to Atlantic 56-17. That's a look at sports on KICD. For Northwest Iowa Now, this has been your Friday football wrap-up.
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5: If you want a golf cart, the folks to talk to, Miller & Sons. 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
6: Oh, you bet. 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
5: They really are. So come in and check them out. Sit at the one. I love the seats, and some of these are so comfortable. The tuck on them, they're beautiful as well.
6: 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Well, we're the world's greatest golf car distributor. Okay. At the world's greatest fair.
5: Well, that is saying a lot, folks. So we need you to come here and check them out. From simple golf cart to all the bells and whistles and anything in between, right?
6: Yeah, that's our specialty. 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We customize everything. And if you have a golf cart now that doesn't run properly, we'll get it going.
5: You exactly right. How about trade-in? Do you guys do that kind of
6: thing? We certainly do. We trade in. Well, we trade in golf cars.
5: Okay.
6: I won't trade in an elephant.
5: Got it. Good. Good point. They eat a lot more.
6: Yeah. And there are elephants here at the fair, too.
5: Today is a great day here at the

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0: This is Handle on the Law, Marginal Legal Advice. Marty. Hello, Marty.
1: Hello, Marty. I'm sorry. Hello, Bill. This is
0: yes.
1: Marty.
0: Yes, it is. Okay. What can I do for you, Marty?
1: I work outside sales, and I'm in my office about 3 or 4 hours a week. But inside that office, there's a lot of problems, like a lot of harassment, hostile work environment, that type of stuff. And I know that some of those young ladies are taking notes and stuff like that. Not against me, but, you know, against managers and owners. How liable am I if I,
0: no,
1: I, mean, I do
0: all.
1: Nothing?
0: No, you're not at
1: something.
0: All. You don't have any duty. You don't have a duty to do
1: but
0: anything.
1: What if I, like, get deposed? Like, I have to tell the truth,
0: then you
1: right?
0: tell them. I saw it.
1: But then
0: you say,
1: I
0: saw it. And you go, and I didn't want to get involved. There's no law or duty that says you have to get involved if you see sexual harassment or hostile work environment. All you do is tell the truth. Yeah, I saw it. Yep.
1: But then I'm putting my job at jeopardy if I tell the truth.
0: You're what?
1: I'm putting my job at jeopardy if I tell the truth.
0: Well, that's different.
1: Because I would be.
0: That's different. How about this? You think you're putting your job in jeopardy before there is a lawsuit and you go to the authorities or you go to whoever or you go to management
1: I'm not
0: and say, then what's your question? What's your question then, Marty?
1: Like if these other, the people that are like the victims.
0: Yes.
1: Like sue the owner and the manager and all
0: yep.
1: that stuff.
0: Yeah, of course they're going to.
1: And

0: I get called in to tell the truth.
1: Yeah.
0: You know, because I'm a witness.
1: Yeah.
0: Then I'm putting my job at jeopardy.
1: Okay.
0: Because I'm telling the truth against
1: okay,
0: the
1: so
0: people
1: what's your
0: that
1: question?
0: Give me a paycheck.
1: Okay, so what's your question?
0: What should I do?
1: If you get deposed, you tell the truth.
0: But then I get fired.
1: Well, okay. So maybe you're working for the wrong company. You can't lie in a deposition.
0: So I'm kind of stuck between a rock and a hard spot.
1: Yeah, it is. But there's nothing you can do. I mean, you are stuck between a rock and a hard part and a hard place. You are. If you are deposed in a lawsuit because you are a witness, you absolutely have to tell the truth.
0: And I'll do that.
1: If it costs you your job, it costs you your job. Marty, if it costs you your job, it costs you your job. There's nothing you can do about it. How much do you like your job?
0: Well, they pay me well.
1: Okay, well, here it is. You know, that's the price you're going to pay working for a company that sexually harasses coworkers. And you can either leave.
0: And I feel bad for them, you know.
1: Of course you do. You can either leave. Saying I'm not going to take this, or you stay and hopefully you don't get deposed. But if they know that you have seen this or experienced in it or know about it, you tell the truth. Let me ask you, have you seen this happen in front of your very eyeballs?
0: I have. And also when I go in there, I just hear stories. You know, about
1: the stories part, you don't have to worry about because that's all hearsay. But what you have seen, yes. And your job's going to be in jeopardy. Okay. Congratulations. Pass the peas. Hello, John. Welcome.
2: Hey, Bill. My father died and we had a trust. We got the, paperwork of the thing to sign off from the lawyer. We have four of us and everything's being divided equally, so nobody's contesting anything. Does the trustee, who's my older brother, is there a timeline or due date, but is there what is the due date?
1: But it's not specific. It is a reasonable time, and reasonable can be anything from there are the bank accounts, just write a check out of the bank accounts and you're done. You can argue that's a few days, all the way to look at how complicated all of these properties are. There are trusts involved that have to be liquidated, that the trustee, and it can take months and months and months just to figure it out. So whatever is a reasonable time. So what kind of assets did your dad leave?
2: One house, which is up for sale.
1: Okay.
2: And a bunch of like investment type accounts, you know, that kind of stuff. And cash, and that's it. Just one
1: okay.
2: House.
1: Well, the investment and the cash should be distributed almost immediately. Okay, the fact that it's taken several months is not a good. I wouldn't argue that's reasonable. The house that's up for sale, you know, it takes as long as it takes to sell a house. That's going to stay open until then. I would have your siblings go to the trustee and say, you know what, you're taking too long, and especially if your brother, your elderly brother, is or your older brother. Is charging the estate or the trust for the time that he is spending on doing this, because maybe he's milking it for more money. I don't know. But the answer is throw in the word reasonable whenever you think.
2: So what about like a year? And I'm like, if the other siblings haven't seen it in a year, should we say like, hey, what's going on
1: if
2: here?
1: You all get together. You send an email from all of you. You have a letter, a snail mail with signed by all of you. And it may even be worth it to, if he doesn't want to cooperate and let you know and sell this stuff immediately, it may be worth it for the four of you to hire a lawyer. And basically, maybe you only need a lawyer letter. I mean, here I am. If I'm a trustee and I'm not particularly familiar with the law and I'm the trustee and I'm supposed to distribute this money and there's a bunch of cash sitting there that I didn't distribute Now, you're not concerned that he took any money, right?
2: No, I don't think so.
1: So with that, Arce, you're not going to accuse him of that. If he gets a lawyer letter saying, hey, you know what? You've got some liability here because you are violating your fiduciary duty. What does he do? Does he tell the lawyer to go pound sand or does he start writing checks? I don't know your brother.
2: Well, what about the house? Can he say, well, I'm not comfortable selling the house at this price. I don't think we're going to sit on
1: again, let's throw the word reasonable in there. He can say I'm not comfortable with this price, but if you're asking market price for this, then the question is, what are you uncomfortable with? We're listing it for market price. Well, I want it for $200,000 more. Well, houses aren't going for $200,000 more, so you're not acting reasonably.
2: Okay.
1: All right. That's what you do, and you're going to be fine. Forgot to ask how much money was involved. Damn it. How can I do that? How can I get away with not asking how much money it is? This is Handle on the Law.
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0: Welcome back. More handle on the law. Kelly. Hi, Kelly. You're up.
1: Hi, Bill. We moved from California, North Carolina in April. And while we were moving, after the movers came and got our stuff, we had no place to go, nor ready to leave yet. We stayed overnight at a hotel at one of the casinos. We gave us an ADA room. And I was taking a shower, sitting on the stool, went to stand up, fell, cracked my back really bad on the chair. And it was hurt. My husband had to come get me out of the tub because I couldn't. The tub was so slippery, and the handrail that they had was slippery. It didn't have coating on it to hang on to. And as I got up, got out, and went to bed, my husband did the same damn thing while trying to stand up from the chair. He slipped and fell, and he got himself out of the tub. And I thought it was sore the next day, and we told him about it. We both fell. And it was sore the next day, but it got worse and worse. And now the doctor says he thinks I split part of the back muscle, and there's a big lump in my back. And it's sometimes really hard to get out of bed in the morning and even move around. I can't.
0: Okay, well, how serious is it? Okay, got it. All right, so seems like there's liability. Okay, they screwed up. Fair enough. And you've been injured. Fair enough. There's a couple questions, though. And that is, your back is sore. You have a bump in your back. Do you know why? Is there a disc that's been blown out?
1: They think I split a muscle.
0: I don't even know how to split a muscle. Okay. All right. So what's your question?
1: And it fell back on this back of the chair. When I hit the back of the chair with my back, it just like split it.
0: Okay. How do you know it split it? That's what the doctor said. There's an MRI showing it. You've got
1: proof. They did a scan thing.
0: Okay. So let's assume. Okay. Fair enough. So let's assume that, in fact, there were those damages. So there are a couple of issues going on here. And one of them is the Indian casino. Now, Indian land it's not easy. This is not just your standard lawsuit. You're suing a sovereign nation Indian land is actually not part of the United States. It's really strange how it works.
1: Right.
0: They're quasi independent.
1: Yes,
0: so it's definitely time to see a personal injury lawyer. There's no question about that.
1: Here's my question is, they gave me, it's an ADA rated room, which means someone from the state of California rated that as an ADA room. And it's not, because it doesn't, the floor, the tub floor is so slick that you could ice skate on it.
0: I don't know. I don't think that matters. I don't think that matters, because you've got, they put it in, ADA or not put it in. They put in these bars and you fell because of the defect, either installation, hopefully it's installation, and you can go after them. If it's manufacturing, ooh, it's a whole different world. It's real simple. You go to a personal injury lawyer, and you go to a decent one, a good lawyer, and he or she takes it from there, because you're talking about a pretty complicated case. All right, so you can go.
1: Yeah, and I can't. I can't reach or. I can't twist or turn a certain way.
0: No, I understand. I get it. You're back. Listen, I just came out of bank injury. 5 years ago? I was such a mess. I had to have back surgery. Because they had to fuse my back.
1: I've listened to you for 30 some odd years.
0: Yeah, well, that's scary. Unfortunately, there was no one for me to sue. How depressing is that? So definitely want to go to a personal injury lawyer website. That's easy. Linda, you got a fairly interesting one. What can I do for you?
2: Linda?
0: Yes, ma'am. Yes.
2: On the 4th of July, I was at a relative's house watching our own fireworks, but the next door neighbor was shooting off illegal fireworks, and one of them exploded right in front of me, and it damaged my hearing.

0: I went to the urgent care right away the next morning. And then they sent me for a hearing test and set me up with an ENT. And I do have damages. It's nerve damage.
1: Okay, fair enough. So if you have, I don't know if you have permanent damage. Can you hear me?
0: Yes.
1: Okay.
0: Yeah, I can hear, but it's
1: no. I understand. So you got all right. So you have So you have a legitimate injury. Now the issue is, who do you go after? I would think the homeowner, that is an easy one. Maybe the manufacturer of the fireworks. I mean, the homeowner.
0: They were illegal fireworks.
1: I don't understand. And what does that mean? Illegal fireworks.
0: Well, you know, in California, in most cities, you can't shoot off the big ones that go way up in the air and explode. And that's what these were.
1: Okay. And was it in a county where you can't even have fireworks, like L.A. County?
0: No, it was in in the city of Fontana. And you can have the safe and sane ones.
1: Okay. I think the issue is... I believe the issue is probably going to be a straight homeowner's policy, luckily, and you go after the owner of the house. Well, and again, that's where you go. And of course, the more deaf you are, the better the case. You know that, don't you?
0: Yeah.
1: Hello?
0: Okay.
1: All right. You really want? I got a lot of personal injury calls. So let's move. Let's go ahead and move in a different direction. Hi, Sarah. Hello, Sarah, you there?
2: Hello.
1: Oh, hello.
2: Hello?
1: Yes, Sarah.
2: Yes,
1: you're up. Yes, ma'am.
2: I heard you.
1: Yeah.
2: First of all, I want to tell you that I had no idea that Baby Shark was so long.
1: It can be very long. It can be very, very long. I've had this go on for several minutes, and people, you ever seen the movie, Martian Attacks, Mars Attack? Yeah, where people's head explode, or these Martians' head explode. That's very close to what happens when you listen to Baby Shark enough. Okay, what can I do for you?
2: Okay, 15 years ago, DWP, unbeknownst to me, came to my home and replaced my meter with a commercial meter for the power. Then fast forward to last year, I decided to put in solar units, and the solar person wanted to see my records for power usage. And they said that I was being billed as a commercial property. So I went to DWP, and after a few months of back and forth and counseling by phone with an attorney, they admitted, yes, they had put a commercial meter on my property. They came back and put a residential meter on my property and gave me 3 months credit on 15 years of back. There's a special bill in addition to the regular residential bill for commercial use.
1: How much more money do you think you spent? Not over 15 years, because the statute only goes back probably three or 4 years. So let's go back 3 years, hypothetically. How much more?
2: Well, I figured out that they keep records for 7 years.
1: Okay.
2: And they sent me copies of the records, and I figured that they owed me $29,900
1: But that goes back over 7 years. You still have an issue. Issue of a statute of limitations. You can only go back so far. And now the question is, how did you figure out $29,000?
2: Adding up each one of the additional total fees for having the commercial meter.
1: Okay, how much did you know what the difference is? How much did you know what the difference was? I paid this amount of money for commercial. It would have cost me this much money, and there's the difference. How did you figure that out?
2: Okay, on the bill, there is the water, the power, the sewer.
1: Right.
2: And there's also a whole section for the commercial additional fees.
1: That's the way they do it. So it shows crystal clear what the commercial fees. Okay, well, then that's fairly easy. So the problem is you got a wobbler there because it's probably too much for a small claims case and not enough for an attorney. That's the problem. Yeah. Unless there are attorney's fees going on. So you get to call an attorney just to find out whether you – go ahead.
2: I have spoken with an attorney several times.
1: Yeah, I didn't want to take the case, did he?
2: By email.
1: Okay, it doesn't matter.
2: No, they were not allowed to take cases. It was called Ask Attorneys or Ask Lawyers.
1: Oh, that's a referral. That's a referral business. That's a straight referral business. Yeah, no.
2: Right.
1: You have a straight commercial case. You have to go directly to a lawyer and find one. And I would just, you do an internet search, DWP, lawsuits, attorneys, and you'll find a lawyer. And you have to talk to a lawyer directly. Yeah, you got to be a little careful because when you go on website, not handleonthelaw.com, but all these other websites, find a lawyer. I don't know if that one is one of them, but, you know, we're lawyers, whatever. Those are generally commercial. Those are generally referral sites, and lawyers pay to be on them. 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
6: From ABC News, I'm Chuck Severson. Generally positive reaction from Danes in Copenhagen who are asked about an agreement Denmark, Greenland, and the U.S. have reached concerning Greenland. The deal allows the U.S. to develop a significant military presence on Greenland while prohibiting U.S. adversaries from building their own bases in the island.
7: Basically, nothing has changed. Everyone is happy, and even Trump thinks that he has won a big victory. But for the Danes, they just...
8: I hope it's a good agreement and that it's... A sustainable agreement, you know, with Trump. You have an agreement today, and tomorrow is maybe another agreement.
6: New concerns about the deadly measles outbreak in Pennsylvania, says ABC's Morgan Norwood.
9: Philadelphia health officials warning of a possible measles exposure at the Children's Hospital of Philadelphia in four areas, including the main cafeteria and a neonatal intensive care unit. Babies under 12 months are not eligible for the MMR vaccine, and officials say possibly exposed infants are being offered preventative antibody treatment.
6: Luxembourg's prime minister says that an investigation is underway after

0: Luxembourg Airport temporarily suspended operations yesterday following reports of drones in the area. Consumers say higher prices are forcing them to make tough choices. ABC's Olivia Rubin.
1: Gas prices surging, now nearing $4.50 a gallon. Diesel surging even higher, hitting a record average of $6.44 a gallon. Mark Shaner in Maryland operates a fleet of 100 waste and recycling trucks.
2: Our overall cost has increased by about $1.2 million per year.
3: $1.2 million.
2: A year.
1: Telling our Elizabeth Schulze his diesel costs have nearly doubled.
0: Iranians are suffering amid economic misery and internal repressions, as the country's most prominent human rights activist to the Associated Press, adding many are quietly trying to defy their leaders. You're listening to ABC News.
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0: The Menendez brothers now have dates in the calendar for their second attempt to convince a parole board for their release. Earlier this month, the family was told of March hearings. Now they're tentatively on the calendar for late February. Both will join the hearings from their prison in San Diego County near the border with Tijuana. The head of Russia's Central Election Commission says the Moscow online voting system suffered a major cyber attack on the second day of parliamentary elections, but the situation is under control, they say. A move possibly to be challenged in court, ABC's Stephen Portnoy in Washington.
5: It's an extraordinary move, targeting two of the nation's leading cable news outlets and a widely read political news site.
6: Very simple man. I don't want him in my office. I don't want him here.
5: President Trump saying he's banning CNN, MS Now, and Politico from the White House, claiming their coverage is too negative.
6: It's one-sided. It's never good.
5: Trump insisting he should be covered by news outlets in a more favorable light. Trump fended off several questions about whether his move violates the First Amendment.
0: Ed Sheeran is set to resume his tour today in Philadelphia, perhaps alone, after all his supporting acts withdrew. They left in solidarity with Macklemore, who has dropped for making pro-Palestinian comments. Sheeran has performed much of his Loop Tour concert solo, but had been joined for several songs by the Irish folk band Begoa. Sheeran has not commented publicly. Chuck Sievertson, ABC News.
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0: 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The following is a pre-recorded program. This is Handle on the Law, marginal legal advice where I tell you you have absolutely no case. Okay, this has to do with universities and the Trump administration. The Trump administration, as you know, hates wokeism, hates anything to deal with DEI, diversity, inclusion, all of that. And so the fight continues. Now, where do you find most DEI programs? Some businesses, although they have cut way back on those. And you have schools. That's where the big one is. And there the argument is because the Trump administration hates that. And so there's a new IRS proposal that threatens universities' tax-exempt status over diversity programs. If the universities now have to give up their tax-exempt status, that probably wipes out the university. Because it's predicated on, well, certainly the basis of it, it doesn't pay taxes. It is a god-awful mess. And so what is going on? Well, the Trump administration has filed lawsuits, is withholding funding, in many cases, lawsuits like crazy, going back and forth, mainly from the universities against the Trump administration. And the courts have been pretty good about going against the administration and just arbitrarily saying that's a DEI program. Because how do you determine what a DEI program is? What, Chicano studies? Clearly, I mean, that would be DEI. African-American studies, yeah. But how about admission standards? That's the big ones. Admission standards. How DEI? Now, you can't use race as a factor in admitting students, but they do. They do an end around by asking or in the application, where do you live? What kind of work do you do? Are you the first student in your family to go to college? I mean, there are a bunch of factors. Can you determine basically, yeah, we've got someone who's a minority. And the Trump administration is saying any connection to DEI, we're going to go ahead and, take away your tax-exempt status. And when you have places like Harvard and UCLA that rely on governmental money, I mean in the tunes of hundreds of millions of dollars in grants, usually for scientific research, that is, it's the Trump administration effectively saying getting rid of DEI is more important to us than doing any kind of a scientific or medical research. So that we're talking about 18,000 high schools, universities, trade schools, 750 students who qualify for scholarships that are tied to race, ethnicity, or national identity. That's another one that would particularly schools' admissions programs. All right. So much for that. Let's go ahead and take some phone calls. Bob, you're up first this hour. What can I do for you, Bob?
1: Bill, I live next door to a grumpy old man, probably in his mid-70s. He complains about everything, cars parked in front of his house, kids are making too much noise, etc. He does a lot of landscaping in his front yard every day, planting this, trimming that, whatever. But while he does it, he carries a sidearm. It's an open carry, loaded revolver, not concealed. And I don't like this so much, so I asked him, why does he do it? He says, because I can. My question is, can he?
0: Nope. This is California, correct?
1: Correct.
0: He cannot. It's against the law in California.

0: California has some of the strictest gun control laws out there. One of them being, I live in California. We don't have an open carry law. In other words, he is guilty of a misdemeanor, straight out. The cops will come around.
1: Oh,
0: it's okay. Either it's a year in jail or $1,000 fine or both. Call the police. Okay. It's that simple. Don't even tell him. Well, just call the cops. And then what he's going to do go ahead.
1: Well, one last thing on this old neighbor. He's actually me. So thanks for the input. Have a great day.
0: Oh, he's actually you. Whoa. Oh, that's interesting. Well, make sure you shoot someone because that really opens it up legally. Well, I don't have a neighbor who does that. Isn't that interesting? Wow. All right. Let me get this icon going. Gordon. Hi, Gordon. Welcome.
2: Hi, Mr. Hando.
0: Yes.
2: I got a question. What are the steps to pay off a judgment court ordered? How do I get the exact amount? And if I pay that judgment, will my real estate lien be removed? And okay. I got one more thing to ask you. The calls that you take off air, will you put that on a podcast? Because I'd love to hear those calls.
0: Oh, well, thank you. That's actually a very good idea. Ooh, thank you for that. I appreciate the advice. Not bad. Okay, I'll look into that. That makes sense. Okay, your question is, how do you pay off a judgment? Well, you can do it by check. You can wire the money. You can do it with $100 bills. You can do it with nickels if you're a real a-hole. But that's probably not your question. You probably know how to pay someone off. What you do is you pay the plaintiff the amount of the judgment straight out. You simply pay the plaintiff. Now, do you know if there is a lien on the property?
2: So the court ordered a lien, but the other side never...
0: Oh, then there is no lien.
2: Docket it.
0: Then there's no lien.
2: Okay, there's no lien.
0: You can find out if there's a lien simply by pulling title. There is no lien, and I don't even think you have to tell the other side to remove the lien if there isn't a lien. Now, what I would do is check on a regular basis. I would check every month for a while, and then if nothing happens within a few months and you check in a year and there's no lien, you're fine. We'll show you paid off a judgment on your credit, which is not very good. It shows that there was a judgment, which screws up your credit. It shows that it was paid, which helps a little bit, but not a whole lot. But there's not much you can do other than pay it. Because what ends up happening, interest accrues, and if you pay it, you pay it. Now, let me tell you, if you have privacy, you don't. Privacy doesn't exist. It's just not out there. Online, on the internet, I could find out everything about you. 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

0: Midwest Ag and Urban. We're talking to the urban legend here himself, Gary Hepfling. How you doing here, sir?
1: I'm doing good, George. The rain was overnight, a little bit of thunder and stuff like that, but it's pretty pleasant out. There's no dust, a cool breeze, light jacket weather for some people, but I'm hot-blooded, so we're ready to warm things up here at the fair.
0: We've been talking about cash being king here, and I see a big red slash through some of these prices here today.
1: All of our blue trackers,

0: We got a sharp Sharpie out this morning, X'd out the red, and lowered every blue tractor $1,000. And that would make no effect on our awesome customer service, you know. And we still got wiggle room. 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
1: These are so lightweight, so compact. They look easy to operate, and they're quiet. I fired one up last year. People have been asking if these are electric tractors. No, these are real tractors.
0: Yeah, diesel engine, non-def, and the small ones can all go through a 7-foot garage door. The bigger ones take an 8-foot.
1: And what are some of the other features here?
0: Well, they're all four-wheel drives, okay? They all have loaders. Okay, the small ones are hydrostatic control, so user-friendly. All age groups can get in them. Females like them too, so moms and grandmas, they can go out and do the yard work and animal work, whatever they do.
1: Easy to turn, easy to steer, easy to turn and steer is the same thing there, but easy to see out of these cabs here.
0: Oh, look at the glass in that, George. You can easily see the hitch, 360 visibility, great lights, and they got remotes on the back if you need it. And they even got attachments for a grapple in case you got to do some tree disposal.
1: Cash discounts on all of the tractors here, LS Tractors, this week. Just knocked another $1,000 off all four units here at the fair here. But I know you've been wheeling and dealing here and selling a lot of the attachments this week.
0: Yeah, we're knocking everything down by $25 for sure on some of the small attachments. We got a couple big cutters here. We'll probably go 100 or maybe 500 on those attachments. We're figuring that out today as we speak.
1: Making deals at the fair, but always, always, always in the West Industrial Park in Spencer. Midwest Ag and Urban Guerin. Gary Hepling is the urban legend. Have a good remainder of the fair, sir.
0: We'll talk to you tomorrow, George. Thanks.
2: Your KICD live Doppler forecast. For this afternoon, cloudy, a slight chance of showers early, patchy fog, not as warm, near steady temperature in the mid-60s. Tonight, cloudy, a slight chance of showers in the evening, patchy fog, lows in the mid-50s. Sunday, cloudy, highs in the mid-60s, northeast winds 10 to 15 miles per hour with gusts up to 25. Sunday night, cloudy, a slight chance of showers in the evening, then a chance of showers after midnight, lows in the lower 50s. Monday, mostly cloudy with a 50% chance of showers, highs in the lower 60s. Monday night, mostly cloudy, lows in the mid-40s. Tuesday, mostly sunny, highs in the lower 60s. You can get your full forecast at northwestiowanow.com.
3: Hey, good afternoon, everyone. You're going to find gutter helmets inside the Tower Gate Pavilion. That's the newest commercial building on the east side of the fairgrounds. Mark's going to join me again today. You guys really have a fun, unique product. You know that?
4: Thank you very much, Rhonda. We think we do. It's been around for 45 years. The thing about it, though, is it works.
3: Well, that's important, isn't it?
4: Yes, and it's high quality, made out of a really good aluminum. The texturing in the ribs will slow the water down as it comes off of your roof from your rainwater. As it does that, it clings around the nose of the gutter helmet and into your gutter, your debris all falls off the edge. That's the bottom line. You want to not have debris stuck in your gutter anymore. And people, especially folks that we see out here, they're a little older and they don't belong up on ladders.
3: Good point.
4: Yeah, cleaning out their gutters. And you would be amazed the amount of people that I talk to that will see, that will still be getting up on their ladder, cleaning out their gutters. They're in their 80s, some even in their 90s.
3: Don't do it.
4: No, it's crazy, crazy, crazy.
3: And so your product keeps all of that gunk out of there, and you have a really cool display showing you exactly how it works.
4: Yeah, it does, yeah.
3: You've had people say, oh, I can't believe that works like that.
4: Yeah, well, I can't believe the water goes in your gutter. They think it runs off the edge of the gutter helmet. Well, it doesn't. We've tested it up to 12 inches of rain an hour down in Florida in a hurricane, and it just works really well, and that's how it's been so popular and has been the leading gutter cover product in America for years and years.
3: Okay, the gutter helmet is helping us out on those rainy days, but the sunny days, which we love to be outdoors, sometimes it's just

0: Too much. Those Sonesta awnings are fabulous.
1: That is a new product for us, Rhonda, and we really have been doing very well with them. We've got a lot of interest from homeowners. Yeah, it's basically a retractable awning. It can go widthwise up to 24 feet, and then it'll project out 14 feet. And it's all remote controlled. We also sell a wind sensor on it, so if the wind comes up, which it does.
0: It does in Iowa.
1: Yeah, it will automatically retract, okay. Which is really a nice feature. We got both of those on display here at the Tower Gate Pavilion. Stop in and see us.
0: Where are you guys located?
1: Sioux City.
0: Okay.
1: Yeah, we're in Sioux City. We've been in Sioux City for a number of years. The dealership's been around since 2001. So.
0: But you just you service this entire area?
1: Oh, yeah. Sure. Yeah, we don't go up into Minnesota.
0: Okay.
1: Because there's three more dealers, big dealers up in Minnesota. And we just stay down in Iowa. And we do Iowa, Nebraska, South Dakota, Des Moines. We go all over the place in our territory.
0: Excellent.
1: And guess who gets to go there?
0: Mark.
1: Yeah.
0: On the road again.
1: Yep.
0: Gutter Helmets, Sonesta Awnings. You'll find them inside Tower Gate Pavilion here on the Clay County Fairgrounds. I'm Rhonda Whitaking.
2: ABC News, I'm Brian Clark. All three media outlets that President Trump banned from the White House Friday say their reporters have been denied access to the complex today. Those outlets, CNN, MS Now, and Politico, all say they will fight to protect their First Amendment rights. ABC Stephen Portnoy has more on the legal precedent.
3: For nearly five decades, courts have held that the First Amendment protects White House correspondents' freedom of speech and that their access to the complex can't be stripped based on the content of their reporting.
2: President Trump says the U.S. and Denmark reached an agreement that gives the U.S. responsibility for Greenland security and that no country would be able to build a military base there without U.S. approval. Saudi Arabia sounded emergency alerts warning of a hostile aerial threat that followed a flare-up in fighting with Iranian-backed Houthi rebels. The uncertainty in the Middle East continues to push oil prices higher, and they could be a major issue in November's midterm elections. This is ABC News.
4: Have a nice conversation with him, Dad. I'm prepared to take care of you. And please write your will such that I will get compensated if he feels okay about it. You go to a lawyer on this one, because this is not easy to put together. A trust and estate lawyer.
5: Okay.
4: And you come up with some formula. If X number of years you do it per year and you say, this is what taking care of me means. The more specific you get, the easier it's going to be for you. And it's going to be harder to attack or contest. Okay? And how many beneficiaries are under? Go ahead.
5: It's just me and my brother. What about him giving me, say he would give me money, you know?
4: Your brother? Yeah, you can ask him. Sure, you can ask him, depending on what kind of brother he is. You can. But I would get it from your dad because, you know, even when your brother says, of course, Sandy, I'll be more than happy to give you money. It doesn't have to. And by the way, I don't know who your brother is. I don't know what your relationship with your brother, but I can tell you right now, you're going to get screwed. There's no question.
5: Yeah.
4: Your brother's going to screw you over. Guaranteed. No question about that. Deborah. Hi, Deborah. Welcome.
6: Yes, I was rear-ended in an accident. The car was totaled. It wasn't my fault. It's the other driver. The insurance company, I had previously installed a radiator that cost me $1,000, and the insurance wants to only give me $150 for that radiator. So
4: okay.
6: I don't know if I should pursue.
4: No, it's the value of the car. It doesn't matter what you put in the car. Doesn't matter at all. You could have put in $5,000 in a car that's worth $3,000, you're going to get $5,000. I had an old Volvo station wagon. It was really neat. And I spent a fortune basically bringing it back to brand new. It was still an 8-year-old car. And so what they did is pay me for a mint 8-year-old car. And it didn't matter how much I put into it. So are you dealing with the insurance company yourself?
6: Yes.
4: Okay. Pardon?
6: That wasn't the issue.
4: I understand, but I'm asking because if you don't like what the insurance company says, I was going to tell you what the alternative is. And that's why I'm asking how, if you were injured.

0: And if you weren't insured, no. Okay, good. So it's just, all right, so it's just the value of the car. Yes, you can deal with the insurance company on your own. You don't want a lawyer for that. And now it's a question of what the value of the car is. And if the value of the car is a new radiator, the radiator brings it up, it brings it up. But all you're going to get is the value of the car. Hopefully, you're dealing with an insurance company. Well, you know what insurance companies are all about, for sure. All right. Eric, you've been there for a while. What can I do for you, Eric?
1: Yeah, is this Bill?
0: Yeah, it is.
1: Hey, Bill. Listen, I got about a 20-second explanation of what I've got going on, and I'm going to ask you my question.
0: Okay.
1: I live in a Southern California HOA. It's about 35 years old. There's about 72 single-family houses in this HOA. It was created about 35 years ago, as I said. And when the CCNRs and covenants were created, there was no fine policy put in place.
0: Okay.
1: So now originally, you know, when the first people moved here, you know, they adhered to the CCNRs regardless of that. But over the years, that's changed. And what my question to you is there a way to create a fine policy without having to get a two-thirds vote from the residents?
0: Depends on what the It depends on what the CCNRs say. Now, can you change it with a majority vote? Who knows? Because if you need a two-thirds vote under the CCNRs, obviously you need a two-thirds vote. Unless you change the CCNRs where you don't need a two-thirds vote, which you probably could do with a majority, and you can establish a fine system. You are allowed to change the CCNRs. But here's the other problem you have. California just passed a law a few months ago that limits the fine that a homeowner must pay to
1: $100.
0: $100, which is really no fine at all. Because you know what people are doing? They're painting their houses purple. The HOA comes down, and normally it would have the power to say, repaint it, get rid of that paint, paint it the same color as everybody else, and I don't care what it costs you. Now it's a $100 fine. So people are painting and just paying a fine.
1: Yeah.
0: So you got to deal with that. But the answer is yes, you can change it. And do you need a two-thirds vote? You're changing that too. Yes. And I think you can do that with a simple majority. Now, if you notice that this hour I've been talking a whole lot about personal injury. Oh, man, I've been talking about personal injury. And I have suggested to people who have been injured, it wasn't their fault. And they were injured. Where do you go? 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
2: 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And Laddie, this is final weekend, and so we invite everybody to get out today and come see what's going on at the fair, right?
3: Oh, we're sure excited to see everybody. It's been a couple slower days, but you know, we've had a great fair.
2: Yeah,
3: the
2: bad.
3: The people are awesome.
2: And everybody is concerned about their water, and Advanced Water Systems has got lots of different products that can treat things depending on what your issues are. 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
3: It really does. Number one, we're trying to guarantee the prices on our bids through next year. The way we can do that is if we're allowed to meet with you and actually do a bid, and then we file it away. You got a copy, and we're hoping to keep that bid for 12 months. So we're doing that through the 1st of January. So you need to meet with us and let us do that bid for you, so you've got it locked away. 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The reason we've done that is probably opposite of what everybody thinks, but we really want the families to have safe water. We want the older people to have safe water, the kids. And we have the best RO system in the world. And it's not just me saying that, it's the living proof. And so consequently, when you're taking contaminants out of your water, you want to take all of them. We're offering the A200 RO system, which is our base one,
2: okay,
3: for

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2: 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It's going to be a great day, so come see us at the Clay County Fair. We'll talk tomorrow, Laddie.
1: Thank you so much, Rhonda. And just one question.
2: Okay.
1: How's your water?
2: Ask yourself and come check it out here at the Clay County Fair.

0: handle on the law, marginal legal advice. Hello, Sherry. You're up.
1: Hello.
0: Yes.
1: Hi, Bill. I have a probate case that's been going on for 5 years. 120 subpoenas have been issued, including my personal bank account and my mom's accountant for taxes, and endless challenges to the accounting. There have been 3 settlement conferences, but the opposing counsel has asked for an outrageous amount, and we have not been able to settle.
0: Okay.
1: These are my questions. What happened to the no contest clause? And 2, why are we still here after 5 years?
0: Because it was ever. That's easy. How much money are we talking about, Sherry?
1: $2 million.
0: $2 million. That's kind of weird that it go that long for $2 million.
1: Yes.
0: Well, the no contest clause, here's what's going to happen. The court has to determine whether the new contest, the no contest clause, is even affected or effective. And what the no contest clause is, and virtually every trust, every will has one. If anybody comes in and attacks or contests this will or this trust, they don't get any money, or they get a dollar. Okay, so that is easy. I have one in my trust. I have one in the will. And that hopefully stops people from going in, people who think they should get a case or think they should get some money. But the argument is that that's invalid for duress, right, for whatever reason. So that's one issue the court has to deal with. And then the other issue is how much money goes to which party. So the argument is the entire will or the entire trust has to be looked at. And they're going to argue maybe the trust is invalid, maybe a term or two is wrongly being interpreted. The only way to do this, you're going to have to go to court on this. There's going to be a court battle the way you describe it. There's no way around it. 500
1: right.
0: subpoenas? They're going to, boy, there's more than $2 million in legal fees involved in this.
1: Oh, my God.
0: That is crazy.

0: who's the trustee?
1: I am the trustee.
0: Okay. Well, you're allowed to pay the attorney, your attorney, out of the trust. Okay. Because you're defending the trust. All right. So that comes out of the trust, and who's ever attacking it has to pay the attorney on their own. They're writing checks to their attorney. So you got me. Why is this, they're spending this much time and this much money? And what are you offering out of $2 million? What's the last last offer?
1: They require wanted $500,000.
0: Okay, and there I guarantee you they're spending more than $500,000 on legal fees, but that's based on what you're describing. 5 years and all the subpoenas. All you can do is keep on defending, and then your attorney or the attorney for the trust just demands a trial. And now the others, go ahead.
1: That's the other question. I do have an attorney for the trust. Is it time after all these years to get an attorney to just represent me?
0: No, it should be the same. No. You are not responsible. You are the trustee. Now, it could be that you are personally responsible because you've done something wrong, but I doubt that. But maybe you do. And then you argue that the estate should defend you. And then the other side starts arguing that, no, you should defend yourself, but they don't have a case on that, I don't think. Well, maybe they do, because they're going to argue the estate itself shouldn't pay. Yeah, you got a mess on your hands. Just tell your attorney.
1: Yeah,
0: are you a defendant in the case? Are you being sued personally?
1: No.
0: All right, you're fine then. You're fine. Yeah, you're fine. I wouldn't worry about that. What a mess that is. Boy, do you need a trust and estate lawyer on that one for sure. Andy. Hello, Andy. Welcome to Handle on the Law.
2: Hi, Phil.
0: Yes.
2: Thank you for taking my call.
0: Yes, go ahead.
2: I have a question.
0: Where are you from? Hold on a minute. I always love to talk about accents. Where are you from originally?
2: Vietnam.
0: Oh, you're Vietnamese. Okay. When did you come to the United States? When did you come to the United States?
2: 1984.
0: Oh, 84. Okay. Was that before? Were you one of those boat people?
2: Yes.
0: Ooh, and that's a lot of thousands of miles. Oh, wow. Yeah. Oh, that's Andy. You've got some guts. I mean, you really have balls, unless a shark ate them. Well, you were in the water. I have no idea. But
2: a lot of people got killed.
0: Yeah, I know. A lot of people. Did people die on the boat that you were on?
2: No, our boat did not get the pirate.
0: Good for you. I mean, you were very lucky.
2: Yeah.
0: Wow. I mean, these are people that come over and, you know, you talk about Cubans that go, and they're going 90 miles. Andy went thousands of miles on those little boats.
2: Yes.
0: All right. What can I do for you, Andy?
2: I have a question. Yesterday I got arrested for a petty theft.
0: You were arrested for petty theft?
2: Yes.
0: Okay. And don't admit it or not admit it at this point, because you don't want to admit it, because you don't want that to be used against you if you go to trial. Mm-hmm. What were you arrested for?
2: I don't know. It's like being stupid and go to Home Depot and steal a switch, like $20 worth.
0: Oh, okay. Okay. So you got committed or you were, arrested for stealing $20 worth of goods and small. Okay. Fair enough. So what happened and what's your question?
2: So they gave me the court day is November 11th. And do I need a lawyer with me?
0: That's a good question. You know, unless you are saying no and defending it and saying you didn't do it, I don't think so. You can get a lawyer. Mm-hmm. How poor are you, Andy?
2: Not too poor.
0: Yeah, that's because you're Vietnamese and you came over as a boat person and you work your ass off. And and that's the typical story of the Vietnamese immigrants. And let me tell you, this is what makes America great, is people like Andy coming here and taking that kind of risk. And then you go ahead and steal some stuff from Home Depot. So not only are you brave, you're also an idiot. But you've already admitted that.
2: Yeah.
0: Probably not. And I'll tell you why. You're going to get.

0: You're gonna get a slap on the wrist. You're not gonna go to prison. You're probably gonna have to do some community service. You're going to pay some kind of a fine, and you're probably gonna get the same whether you have a lawyer or not. Yeah, I would talk. Well, no, you don't want to talk to a criminal attorney because a criminal attorney is going to say, "Oh yeah, you need a lawyer. I can do a lot for you." So, you know what I would do is I would can you contact the? I would contact a criminal lawyer, but through an organization, not directly. I mean, there are pro bono organizations where you say, I just need a lawyer. I just need advice. Do I need a lawyer or not? And there are all kinds of pro bono, low-cost organizations out there that help. Matter of fact, there's probably the National Associations of Lawyers who help boat people out of Vietnam who steal stuff from Home Depot. I'm sure that there's someone out there. And ask the question, because I don't think, and with criminal law, I jump in and say, you know, you need advice more than I can give you, because I don't know if I'm wrong. I mean, there you are, go to prison, and you become sodomized by, 14 guys who want you to be their girlfriend. So you don't want to really follow my advice too carefully. But I definitely would see a criminal lawyer, but through that organization, as I said, not directly. And just ask that question, and they'll tell you, no, you really don't, because you're going to get the same penalty whether you have one or you don't. That's what I would do. Yeah. It's a hell of a story, by the way. I mean, if you know anything about these boat people that come over, some die on the boats coming over there. I mean, thousands of dollars, and there's 40, 50, 80 people on a boat that should carry only 20. All right, let me give you a scenario, and this actually happened. There's a man who had insurance, of course, car insurance, and it jumped 20%. And he said, wait a minute, this, I don't have any accidents. I don't have any tickets. What's going on here? So he started digging in and he found out the car was reporting him and his driving record. And that's why the insurance company charged him extra money. They didn't like the way he drove. Not tickets. I'm just talking about his, just the way he drives. And here's what happened. A data broker got that information because it's there on the internet and then sold it to the insurance company. 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
3: 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I earned a title and discovered my purpose. I found belonging, an unbreakable bond with my fellow Marines. We fought to overcome adversity together in defense of our nation and its people. I've lived a full life, rich with meaning.

longer wear the uniform. I am still a Marine. My service has come full circle. I will always look after those around me. I will always uplift and support my country and my community. Because that is the promise I made. That is what it means to be a Marine. Semper Fidelis. Always faithful, always Marine.

0: And welcome back. More handle on the law, marginal legal advice. Jim. Hello, Jim.
1: Yes, hello, Bill. Good to hear from you.
0: Yes, it is.
1: Okay. I got a DUI 2 days ago. I was at my house. I came home. I was home for 30 minutes. Apparently, I got a call from an anonymous call or whatever, a call, and they said that I was drinking and driving. They knocked on the door, said it was a wellness check. I opened up the door. I came out. They talked to me, and I said, well, yeah, I've been here, and yes, have I been drinking? Yeah, I've been home for 30 minutes, and yes, I've been drinking. They gave a breathalyzer test. It came up above 0.08, and I got drinking and driving arrest and spent 12 hours in jail.
0: Okay, and then they did you make bail?
1: I didn't need bail, no.
0: They just let you
1: they
0: out?
1: They just held me.
0: Okay, they let you out. And did they give
1: They held me for 12 hours.
0: I understand, but did they give you a citation of any kind, or they just let you out?
1: No, I was charged with drinking and driving. So yes.
0: You were, and so you're still looking at a drinking and driving charge?
1: Yes.
0: Okay, well, they're not going to get you for that, because if you were home for half an hour and they show up and said you were drinking and driving, were you drinking? And go, yeah. We said, yeah, I've been drinking at home. And so someone calls up anonymously and says, you're drunk driving? Or what did they say? You're weaving all over the road? You're not driving appropriately? How did they know? How did that person know you were drinking?
1: Right.
0: That's the entire point. That's the entire point. That is it. I mean, think about this.

0: I see you changing lanes and just weaving through traffic. So I immediately call the cops. You go, here's a guy who is weaving through traffic. And by the way, a cop can't nail you for that because a cop has to see it. Just because someone says it? I mean, that's crazy. Can you imagine? Can you imagine if I didn't like you? I call the police and I said, no, here he is. Jim has been driving erratically and he is drunk. So the cop shows up and half an hour later, you're at home and now you have alcohol in your system. I mean, that's a zero case. So you're going to get that.
1: They told me it wouldn't matter if I was drinking at home. They need to see what I blow. And I go,
0: that's not true. Really? That's not true. Because that means you can't. So here it is. You can't drive erratically and then go home and drink without getting arrested. I mean, come on. That is crazy. So I'll tell you the part that I'm shocked is not the 12. Nah, all of it. They shouldn't have picked you up. They certainly.
1: Let's just start with a wellness check.
0: I understand. Someone called and all right. They're allowed to make a wellness check if someone calls and makes any kind of a reasonable accusation. They're for the safety of who's ever there. All right. So that's legitimate. At least the argument is they're acting good faith. But the point of them arresting you for drinking and driving. I mean, think about
1: based
0: that.
1: On
0: that is
1: a call that said I was drinking and driving.
0: How did that person know you were drinking?
1: They didn't know.
0: That's
1: know
0: correct.
1: They hate
0: that
1: me.
0: Is correct.
1: My neighbors hate me because in my car and I look at
0: it doesn't
1: KFI.
0: Matter. It doesn't matter. It doesn't matter that your neighbors hate you. I can understand why your neighbors hate you just talking to you. There's no case there. I don't understand how the cops could ever arrest you. That's actually a civil rights violation. That may even be worth calling a civil rights attorney, although you were in jail only for 12 hours. And, you know, you haven't been fired.
1: Because I don't go to jail.
0: I understand. But, I don't see anything there.
1: So you're saying ACLU?
0: Yeah,
1: something?
0: Maybe. But they're not going to take it because your damage is you've been in jail for 12 hours. And I can't imagine they're going to do anything and not drop the case. I mean, that's insane. They would have to argue that the person who called knew that he was drunk. How? I don't know. Because he was weaving in and out of traffic. Well, I've weaved in and out of traffic, and I don't drink. And so half an hour, they come home and go, yeah, okay, I've been drinking at home, perfectly legal. So that's completely nuts. I mean, that is completely crazy nuts. Hello, Doug. Welcome to Handle on the Law.
2: Yes, I've got some oil property, and it's not that much, but I want to transfer it from my name into my trust. And the company's telling me I need a deed. How do I go about that?
3: I mean, there is a deed to that property. So you say you have some oil property. How are you holding that oil property?
2: It was my mother's, and I inherited it from her. She's
3: okay,
2: passed.
3: So I'm assuming there's a document there someplace that says your mom owns it, or you own it, right? There's a deed there.
2: Probably in the record somewhere.
3: Okay,
2: yes.
3: It is. It'll be recorded in the county. And if it's still in your mom's name, you don't own it. And there's no way you can transfer it because you don't own it. You can't transfer what you don't own. Now, I'm assuming your mom is no longer with us, right?
2: Correct.
3: Okay. So when did she die?
2: Eight years ago.
3: All right. So you still have a piece of property that is owned by your mom and has to be transferred to you. I'm assuming you're the sole beneficiary. Do you have brothers or sisters, any of that?
2: It was split three ways. It was divested, and we're each getting a check for royalties.
3: Okay, but not the ownership of the property.
2: Probably not. I need to investigate.
3: So here's what the three of you have to do. Is first of all, and this is probably going to take, I would guess, a trust and estate lawyer. How much is what are we talking about? Value of the property? How much are you getting a month?
2: About $140 a year.
3: $140,000 a year.
2: No, $140.
3: Oh, why are you bothering? Doug.
2: I know. So just
3: why are you bothering? Just, you know what? Just take the money. I mean, here's what you have to do. You basically have to file something called an affidavit of. You have to show that there is a death, obviously, with a death certificate. Then you have to show that the only people that are living are the three of you, and by law, the three of you would get a third of the property each. You all own the property. And then all three of you have to sign a deed once you get the ownership of the property, transferring it over to the trust. So we have to go through all of those steps. Now, I'm sure your mom just wrote the people that write the checks, the royalty checks, saying, hey, instead of paying me, just pay my three kids. Right? That's easy. The rest of it is, it's not that easy. I mean, you can do it. And what if you had to sell the property, what is it worth? What's a property that spins off $140 a year worth?
2: It's nothing because it's a percentage of a well.
3: Yeah, I understand. If the well, you know, I mean, oil could go back up to $800 a barrel, but I just leave it alone. Forget the trust.
2: Thanks for your help.
3: Yeah, yeah.
2: Thanks for your help.
3: It's okay, you got it. Yeah, sometimes it just ain't worth it. 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
7: From ABC News, I'm Chuck Sievertson. Health officials warn of a possible exposure to measles at Children's Hospital in Philadelphia, where James Garrow's with the city health department.
8: Our greatest worry is the children who are on that unit. All of them are obviously too young to be vaccinated against measles. And given that they're already medically fragile, this creates a very concerning situation for us.
7: Babies under 12 months are not eligible for the MMR vaccine, and officials say possibly exposed infants are being offered preventative antibody treatment. Congo today began vaccinating healthcare staff against Ebola in the area that's the epicenter of the fastest growing outbreak of the disease in history. African government has recorded over 7,500 confirmed cases, including over 3,600 deaths. Over 1,800 people have recovered. Mostly positive reaction from Danes in Copenhagen, who are asked about an agreement Denmark, Greenland, and the U.S. have reached concerning Greenland. The deal allows the U.S. to develop a significant military presence on Greenland, while prohibiting U.S. adversaries from building their own bases on the island.
9: I hope it's a good agreement and that it's a sustainable agreement. You know, with Trump, you have an agreement today and tomorrow is maybe another agreement.
7: Iran's foreign minister, Abbas Araghchi, today calling on the global community to end using war as a primary instrument of international relations, in his words, adding to restore real meaning and credibility to international law.
10: A dangerous pattern has now taken shape, a pattern in which military force is no longer used as a last resort, but has turned into a permanent mechanism for redesigning the political and security landscape of the region.
7: The Iranian official speaking via the Telegram social media channel to the global town hall being held in Jakarta, Indonesia today. No progress in the Iran war situation reported today. 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
7: Severe weather across the country this weekend, intense storms and a risk of flash flooding from the Rockies to the Midwest. ABC News forecaster Leslie Lopez.
14: This really is stretching anywhere from northern Illinois, getting all the way out towards parts of Fort Wayne. We are also continuing to show you that there is that red bullseye area where significant flood risks are in the forecast. 2 inches of rainfall rates an hour. This is for Chicago. This is for South Bend. This is also into areas closer towards, it looks like, areas of Milwaukee, just south of that.
7: Saudi Arabia warned of a hostile aerial threat and issuing a string of emergency alerts across the kingdom overnight, including the first alert in its capital since an escalation in fighting with Iran-backed rebels in neighboring Yemen. Tensions are running high as law enforcement in Mississippi pledged the largest security presence ever for a football game in the state tonight. ABC's Danny New tells why.
15: LSU is heading to Ole Miss for a top 10 showdown tonight, but the rankings are only part of why this game is so much baked in drama. It's really more about LSU head coach Lane Kiffin, who used to coach Ole Miss just last year and then left right before the playoffs started. So mid-season, basically, to go coach LSU. So Ole Miss fans might have some feedback on that. Plus, you throw in all the chaos from when Kiffin tried to add former NFL players a few weeks ago, and LSU and Ole Miss being longtime conference rivals in the SEC. And what do you get? A fantastic Saturday evening at 7:30 p.m. on ABC.
7: Chuck Sievertson, ABC News.
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2: This is Handle on the Law, marginal legal advice where I tell you, you have absolutely no case. Now, earlier I had talked about the administration going after schools and stopping funding for the argument is DEI programs, diversity, equity, that of equality. I mean, I always get confused what DEI stands for. But bottom line is minority programs where, if you're African-American or you're a woman or you're gay, whatever, discrimination is going to be held if there's anything in the school that helps you out, any kind of program, even a club, that really doesn't matter. And administration would have a hard time with that because they are stretching DEI programs and including any kind of even a mention that there is a gay community out there. And here's what the state has done to help them. I mean, that's as far as they're concerned, DEI. Their strongest case is racism used in admissions. And the administration is saying this is specifically UC Berkeley Law School, which is a phenomenally good law school, by the way. It's one of the best in California, one of the best in the country. And the administration is saying, the Justice Department is saying that UC Berkeley Law School illegally weighed race in admissions. Now, we start with that it is illegal to weigh race in admissions. That's been held by the courts. Matter of fact, it has gone all the way from you can use race to race can be a factor. I mean, it used to be where only race was considered. Automatically, X percentage of African-Americans, for example, had to be admitted into school. Well, that's clearly using race. And then it moved to the courts made all kinds of decisions. Then it moved to race can be a factor. You have to consider these other issues and race can be considered. And then the law now says race cannot be considered under any circumstances in determining admissions. Well, the discrimination that's being argued is that the school is discriminating against white and Asian applicants by illegally using race in admissions. In other words, it's straight out discrimination using race and can't do it. And of course, the school is saying, oh, that's not true. We didn't do it. And then they talk about here are the stats. The feds say after they analyzed school data showing black applicants in 2025 had 5.8 times higher odds of admission than white applicants with the similar qualifications. In other words, exactly the same. And black applicants had 6 times higher odds. And the only way they had higher odds is because they are African American. Every other metric was the same. Well, that's an argument. And how is it that the school cannot use race and still does? Well, it does the end around, asks where you live, for example. And if you come out of an African or neighborhood, they can't say, oh, you're coming out of an African-American neighborhood, therefore. No, they just sort of know and put the pieces together and, you know, hints here, hints there. You go, okay, this person is probably black. Can't ask that question, but this person probably black. Therefore, we're going to let this person in and take the place of a white or an Asian who had the same qualifications or better qualifications. So anyways, that's the lawsuit, and that's the strongest argument, incidentally, against the schools that the administration has. Okay, let's go ahead and take some phone calls. Why not? Here we go. Jake. Hi, Jake. Hello, Jake, you're up.
3: Hey, good morning.
2: Yes, sir. What can I do for you, Jake?
3: I heard the Fork Reporter commercial during the break. Can I do a really quick Neil Saavedra impression?
2: Sure. You want to do it with Neil Saavedra? He's a guy who has a show. He works with me and has a food show on the weekends here on my home station, KFI, in Los Angeles. And you want to do an impression of him, right?
3: Yes, yes.
2: Oh, please do. Yes, go ahead.
3: Hey, buddy. I was in Koreatown this Friday evening, and I discovered a wonderful place. It's what they do is they marry Japanese and Korean cuisine. And when they bring this food to your table, it's like a pillowy, mushy sort of ambiance.
2: All right, Jake, so Jake, I mean, I'm going to answer your legal question in a moment, but I have to tell you, I'm a big fan of impressions. I love hearing impression. And that could be the worst one I have ever heard in my entire life. Keep your day job, okay? Now, what's your legal question?
3: Okay, so I was at DMV yesterday. I paid $37. That's how much it costs now to renew your driver's license. By the way, Friday before 5 o'clock, if you can sneak in there 10 minutes before 5, it's the best time. It's completely empty.
2: Okay. All right. That's a good. That's a good piece of advice. All right. I'll buy that.
3: Yeah.
2: Okay. So you paid $37.50 for a renewal of your driver's license, correct?
3: Yes. Yes, sir. And,
2: okay.
3: So
2: now what?
3: My question is, I'm a little bit worried because no one ever mailed it, and I waited 2 weeks before I applied for a new one, in the hopes that somebody would put it in the mail, but no one did. So can anybody, if it falls into the wrong hands, do anything nefarious?
2: Yeah,
3: with my
2: absolutely, sure. Sure. They can try to use it as identity and try to somehow, online probably, because I'm sure your picture doesn't look anything like your picture, and driver's license that are used for identity for financial purposes, they will match signatures, and if you forge or someone forges your signature, but the answer is yes, it can be used for nefarious purposes. And so what do you do? Well, you go back to the DMV and you say, it's been 2 weeks. Now, the reality is it takes longer than 2 weeks. So chances are, Jake, is you're probably going to get in the mail. All right. And what do you do for a living? Can I ask?
3: I work at a law office.
2: You work at a law office?
3: Yes.
2: Okay, really good. Is. And don't, I'll tell you what, why don't you keep that job and not do impressions for a living? Does that make sense? Yeah. Now, talking to Jake, if someone grabs your driver's license, can they use it for nefarious purposes? I'll tell you something. They can use anything online for nefarious purposes. And there's plenty about you online. I mean, everything on you online. 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
1: How you doing, Bill? Quick question. Living trust. Father-in-law passes away. They have a revocable living trust. My mother-in-law, can she change it?
0: Yeah. Is your mother-in-law the only trustee that's left? Is she? Let me ask you. Your mother is the trustee, and does she now own the property? Does it go to trustees? Can't change it. It's whatever the living trust says. That, but I'm assuming that here's what happens with husbands and wife. They're both trustees usually, and if one dies, the other one becomes trustee, and the property usually goes to that spouse. And if that's what happens, it's her. She can do whatever she wants.

0: It's her money.
1: Okay.
0: Yeah, she it's her money. Yeah, she can change it. Yeah, she can dissolve the trust. Okay. It's hers. She can do whatever she wants. She owns the property now.
1: Oh, okay.
0: Sure. Yeah, you're fine. No problem. Hello, Christy.
2: Hello,
0: yes, ma'am. Yes.
2: Yeah, I have a question for you. So apparently last year I got car swiped, and apparently the owner of the vehicle is suing me.
0: Okay.
2: Apparently, I went through my insurance company. And apparently, I don't know what happened through my insurance company. My adjuster told me that they tried to contact his attorney to get all the information. The attorney never followed up. So then a year later, they decided to close the claim. So then of August, July, I got summoned to appear in court in, I guess, in 2 years for a lawsuit. I don't know what to do. I don't know.
0: Turn it back to your insurance company. They have to defend. Yeah, they have to defend. Okay. That's it. And then you sit back and they deal with it. So just because the other side closed the case and then the guy decides to sue you, you know, it's the insurance company that decided to close the case, not that guy.
2: Right.
0: So he didn't dismiss. So just turn it back to your insurance company. That's they have to defend you. That's why you have insurance. See, people think it's only they pay the other side if you're at fault. They also have to defend you when you get sued in a car accident. And people don't quite often realize that. Michael. Hi, Michael. Yeah, Michael, you're listening to the phone and the radio, and you can't do that. All right, Michael. Okay, you're going to hear me in just a moment because there's a 1 minute delay and you're listening on the radio and you were told not to listen on the radio because this is what happens when you listen on the radio. You listen to the radio while we're talking to me. So it's almost been a minute and you should be getting on the phone pretty soon. If not, I'll just hang up. Michael, are you there yet? No, do. All right. I'm going to put Michael on hold. And if he comes back, he gets to figure out what's... Oh, geez, that drives me completely crazy when that's done. Drives me nuts. Yeah, Trish. Hello, Trish. Yes, ma'am. What can I do for you?
3: Well, I went to a dentist, and she gave me eight teeth that were a bridge, and it was supposed to be permanent.
0: Eight teeth? Hold on. A bridge of eight teeth?
3: Yes.
0: Oh, man, your mouth was falling apart, that's for sure.
3: Yeah, okay.
0: So she gives you, an eight tooth bridge. Now what?
3: Right. Well, it was supposed to be a permanent bridge, but it fell out in my mouth. And then went to the new dentist and found out that the crown that she put it over two infected teeth that are cavities that should not have been put on there. So basically what I'm going to have to do eventually is have all my teeth removed and get a denture.
0: Yeah.
3: And she also made a partial for me. And that, she connected it to my tooth, and now that tooth became loose, so the partial is useless. I can't wear it.
0: Okay.
3: So all the work she did, it was in vain.
0: Yeah, no, I understand. It sounds like dental malpractice, and there are a couple of issues involved. First of all, I don't know what you were doing going to a woman dentist. Women shouldn't be dentists. You know, the worst thing that ever happened to the United States is when women were given the right to vote. And then all of a sudden they could go to college and then they could be professionals. You know, the first time I was on an airplane and there was a woman pilot, I turned to the guy next to us and said, you know, we're going to die. We're going to crash. So that's for starters. Big mistake. Now let's talk about your case for a moment. The easy part of the case is getting your money back. And getting what you're spending for the next dentist. That's easy.
3: Exactly.
0: Because those are figures.
3: Exactly.
0: Here are the dollars. Here's what I spent. Here's what I had to pay to fix it or get dentures. Now the point is, what kind of compensation do you get for losing all of your teeth because of her malpractice?

0: What is that
1: exactly?
0: Worth? And I don't know what that's worth. And this that's where you get a dental or medical malpractice attorney, because that's not easy. That is a tough one. Now, getting one, frankly, the attorney would rather have someone hit you with a baseball bat on your face and blow out all your teeth and shatter your skull. That's a good case. Just losing your teeth, so you need dentures, I don't know. I don't know what that's worth.
1: Well, I can't eat.
0: Well, that's good. Okay. And not eating is good. Are you overweight?
1: No, I'm actually underweight.
0: Yeah, I'll bet, because you can't eat. How much weight have you lost? Have you lost weight because of inability to eat?
1: Yes.
0: Okay.
1: Yes.
0: Were you heavy at all?
1: No, I've always been more.
0: Oh, okay. That's too bad. Because if you were huge, what a defense there'd be. Hey, she looks better. Matter of fact, maybe the argument is you look better with no teeth. So there are some damages there. There are. And
1: I've tried to reach out to attorneys and no one is interested.
0: Yeah, because there's not enough. Here's the problem. What is it worth from where you were to having dentures? Because the argument is going to be you were that close to having dentures anyway. How old are you, Trish?
1: I'm just turned 73.
0: Oh, it's not old. You sound older,
1: well,
0: but no, it sounds, I'm older than that, but then I brush my teeth, so I take care of my teeth a lot, and I have good teeth.
1: Yeah.
0: All right, so you need an attorney, and you know, you might, do this. Go to my website, handleonthelaw.com.
1: Okay.
0: They won't take the case, because they don't do medical mal, but they may refer you. 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
9: ABC News, I'm Brian Clark. All three media outlets that President Trump banned from the White House Friday say their reporters have been denied access to the complex today. Those outlets, CNN, MS Now, and Politico, all say they will fight to protect their First Amendment rights. ABC's Stephen Portnoy has more on the legal precedent.
10: For nearly five decades, courts have

0: This is Handle on the Law, Marginal Legal Advice. Okay. Mark. Hello, Mark.
1: Hello, Bill. How are you?
0: Yes, sir.
1: Good. So I'm calling on behalf of and regarding my girlfriend. It's a question. So about a year ago, she had a silicone breast implant rupture, and the surgeon that, you know, kind of like pressed her to get this operation done to have it removed because of the stuff, the part that...
0: Oh, yeah. She has to have it removed. I mean, it's compressed right. What you want. Yeah, of course.
1: Right, but so the surgeon only removed the implants and left the part that was had escaped the, you know, implant, left that behind. And so subsequently, here a year later, she's had to have a secondary surgery with a different surgeon to get that remaining silicone removed.
0: Yeah.
1: So my question is, would she have a malpractice case against the original surgeon?
0: Yeah, absolutely. I think so. And yes, absolutely, she would have one. And even based on the silicon, the implant rupturing, there's a case there, and that's usually against the manufacturer. And there's certainly a case against the surgeon who did not remove that portion of the breast implant that was still there, the silicon part. So, yeah, it sounds like all kinds of malpractice. And, let me ask something. First of all, did you pay for it?
1: No, she has the state insurance.
0: So. Oh, state insurance paid for a breast implant?
1: Removal, yes.
0: Oh, the removal. Okay, so, got it. All right, fair enough. So there's a lawsuit.
1: Oh, she paid, originally she paid for the implant.
0: Yeah, no, I know, because that's elective surgery. They're not going to do it. I had a girlfriend once who, and she asked for a breast implant and asked me to pay for it. And I said, okay, let's try one breast. And if that works out, we can do two. And she, it's not the way she went, but you have a pretty good case, or she has a pretty good case. You can tell I work out, at a gym, and, there is a gal who works out at the same time and uses the same machinery at about the same time who has, it's so obvious, that she's had breast implants, that I refer to her as the store-bought breast implant lady. And it was, sometimes it's so obvious, do you really want to do it? David. Hi, David.
2: Hi,
0: hello,
2: Bill.
0: Hello, David, you're up.
2: My brother and I, we own a house, and we rent it out, and we've owned it for years. It's free and clear, so we just get a check every month. But we never did anything formally. If something happens to one of us, what would happen to the house? We only did like a handshake, like, well, if you pass.
0: Well, hold on. Let's see. Okay, let's talk about who owns the house. Who's on title?

0: at this point? If you were
1: my
0: to put
1: it,
0: your brother and I, and do you know how it's held? For example, is there joint tenancy? Is it tenants in common? Do you happen to know?
1: I have no idea.
0: Okay, you've got a pull title, which you can get. It's a public record, and you can go. Right. It's online, public record, and you find out who owns the property, you and your brother. You find out how the title is held, because that's pretty important stuff. So let's start with joint tenancy. If you, first of all, how much is the house is worth? Let's start with that.
1: $800,000.
0: All right, $800,000. All right, so now if you're holding it in joint tenancy, then if one of you dies, the other one automatically owns the house. I mean, the moment the death happens, the ownership transfers all of it to the survivor. And so it may even be worth killing him. $800,000 is $800,000.
1: I'm sorry. I just got to ask you this. I forgot to ask you. Suppose it becomes brain damage, but we're still alive.
0: Then it doesn't matter. Then he owns the property with you until he is completely dead. He still owns the property. He's incapacitated, but he still owns the property. So, if he becomes brain dead, pull the plug, for God's sake. You know, it's not hard. It's plugged into the wall. All you do is pull out the socket thing. If it's joint tenancy, survivor gets it. All right, automatically. And then there's just a couple steps. You have to file a affidavit of the death of a joint tenant, et cetera, et cetera. But you own the property if he dies. Now, if it is a tenant in common, then you own half the property and he owns half the property. And if he dies, it goes to whoever his heirs are. And if he has kids, they get it. Or if he has a will, it goes pursuant to a will. And are you the only beneficiary? Let me ask that question. Who does he have kids? Do you have other siblings?
1: Yeah, we both have kids and wives and everything.
0: So it goes down. It goes down to the kids. So one of two things: if title changes, if you look at the title and you find out who owns the property and how it's held, and if it's joint tenant, doesn't matter. You can shake hands all you want; it doesn't matter anyway. Because the other party gets it. Now, if it's tenants in common, then you want to write a will. Because if there is no will, then you've got his kids owning his half of the property. The inheritance goes down. So do a joint tenancy. Just transfer it. Do a joint tenancy. By the way, is there a situation where he is about to be brain dead?
1: No, nobody's going to be brain dead, which it's just that we've had a lot of our family members pass away in the last couple of years, and all the bitching and moaning and complaining that happens when he said, she said, oh yeah, remember they said this, but they're dead.
0: Okay, that
1: now.
0: Doesn't matter. None of that matters. None of that matters. All of the arguments that people have and whatever people say in terms of ownership, first of all, it's real simple. Verbal contracts don't exist when it comes to property. Property by law, property by law, you cannot have a verbal contract. You can with everything else. You and I can have a verbal contract where I say you were going to give me $10,000, period. And you go, no, I wasn't. And if the court believes me, then I prevail. Verbal contract. You can win a verbal contract. On a property dispute or any agreement with property, it has to be in writing. And that's historical. It goes back to common law. And one of the first things the law recognized is ownership of property. That was really important. Ownership of property was critical going all the way back. So that's why property is a different level in terms of contracts. So you're okay.
1: So
0: make sure that if you want to get the property,
1: my shoes. Yeah. What would you do if you're in my shoes?
0: I would transfer the property to joint tenancy if you want the other party to own the property upon your death, or he decides upon his death that you get the property. That's the easiest way.
1: Okay.
0: Transfer it to joint tenancy, and if it already is joint tenancy, you do nothing. It's that simple. Now, what do you do if your privacy

0: has been invaded. What do I mean by your privacy? 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

0: This is Handle on the Law. Hello, Christy. Christy, you there?
1: Yes, hi. Yes,
0: ma'am.
1: Yeah.
0: Okay, your turn. Let me tell you how to go. You call me. I say hello. You ask a question. Very complicated, this okay. Show. Okay.
1: Okay, so question is this. Hello. So I am in a situation, and I appreciate the fact that you are in real estate knowledge. So I actually faced eviction, but I faced eviction under a very odd circumstance as to where I found out that I was getting very sick from my apartment. I contacted the management company and I asked them to do a mold test, and they said no. I said, well, if I do it, will you pay for it if it comes out negative and fix things? And they said no. And I started to get really, really sick. And I was like, I got to get out of this. And the thing here is I'm on Section 8 housing. So I called the Housing Authority of Los Angeles and I said, listen, I need to transfer my housing certificate. I have to get out of this property, sadly, because I loved it. And they said, oh, well, okay, we're going to have to transfer you to somebody else. Classic California. And I found out that I couldn't get out of my housing certificate and I was stuck. So I contacted the management company. I said, I'm going to have to get this air test done. And I got it done and it came up positive. And they said, we'll let you out of your contract. You can just leave. But we're not going to fix the problem.
0: Okay.
1: So this is really...
0: Yeah, you've got a problem on your hands. So I don't know about the Housing Authority and whether you can appeal that decision. That would be the easiest thing. They've decided they are not going to give you another certificate and you have to stay put. So someone made that decision and that can be appealed because you're talking about an administrative agency. So that's, make sure you appeal that one. The other issue is you did a test and there is all kinds of medical issues with mold or spores or whatever the hell, and you're getting ill. Now, what would be a great idea, which you may have to, is have a doctor pull that together. If you can have a doctor connect the dots, you have a very strong case.
1: Okay, that's what I'm trying to do, and that's what I thought. Okay.
0: Yeah. If not, you know, you're claiming they're going to say you just want out of the want out, and you're sick, and there's no proof you're sick. Well, here's a doctor. Here's the diagnosis. Yes, it's connected. So that puts you on a whole different level. But I'd go with the Housing Authority. That's where you want to go. You really do, because the rest
1: You don't think going to, because what happens with the federal funding for this housing situation in LA is that it comes federally to different organizations.
0: Yeah, that's how it works.
1: With specific.
0: Yeah, that's how it works. So you go back. If there was an organization other than you simply applying for Section 8 housing, that's who you go to. That's important. You just have to find those organizations, and there are, because you're poor. If you're Section 8 housing, you're poor, and there are some pro bono programs you can have. All right, Miranda. Hi, Miranda. Welcome.
2: Hi, thank you. So I'm a police officer. I have a friend who's a police officer. She retired, moved to Texas. She died. She had four dogs. They took the dogs to animal control. They were going to put them down. So I posted on my Facebook page that I was going to drive to Texas and rescue the dogs. I had three friends agree to join me. Another person who was on Facebook set up a GoFundMe, and the person that was running the Facebook said she would post the GoFundMe on the Facebook. So we went out there, we got the dogs, we came back, we got $5,600 from GoFundMe. We drove out to Texas, four of us, we got the dogs, we brought them back, we adopted them out, everything's fine. Now, the person that posted the Facebook or posted the GoFundMe on the webpage is saying that we stole the money, telling everybody that we stole the money.
0: Okay, did you get the money, Miranda?
2: We did get the money.
0: Okay, and so she's saying you stole the money. All right, fine.
2: And she's telling people, like on my department, that we stole the money, the four of us, and she's she's having people call my boss and question.
3: Okay, so they're calling at me. At this point, you have harassment, you have defamation, and how has it affected your work? Are you being ostracized? Have you not gotten a promotion? Has anything happened at work as a result of that?
2: My chief of police had to call me and ask me what was going on.
3: Okay, and you told him. Does the chief of police believe you?
2: Of course, yes.
3: Okay, then where are your damages? So you have someone that's bad-mouthing you, and no one believes that person. And you go, okay, now what? I mean, it's a defamation case, but where are you going to go with that? You know,
2: I want her to stop.
3: Of course you do. You're a detective, right? You're a cop?
2: Yes.
3: Yeah, go ahead, take out her gun and your gun and threaten to blow her brains out. Oh, no, that doesn't work, does it?
2: I thought of it.
3: Yeah, okay.
2: I don't want to go to jail. I just want her to shut up.
3: Yeah, I got that one. But if I were a cop, I would do all kinds of things. I would have, I would have all my cop friends, stop her every 2 minutes, give her tickets, harass her for taillight violations. I mean, just constantly. You know, because who doesn't violate the law? You know, for example, the law says you have to put on your left turn blinker when you make a left turn or go into the lane next to you, and you have to do it 50 feet or 100 feet in advance. If not, you violated the law. You can give her a lot of grief. But the bottom line, assuming you're not willing to kill her, kneecap her. So, you know, she doesn't deserve dying, but a bullet through the knee works. Just threaten her with a lawsuit, maybe even a lawyer letter, and
2: okay.
3: Say, hey, you know what? You're defaming her and threatening to saying that you stole the money. That is liable per se. I mean, that in and of itself is one of the big four that and it's called liable per se. That is considered straight out liable. You don't even have to prove damages. And that is, a woman's propriety, right? For example, saying you're not a virgin, when you are. How old are you?
2: Almost as old as you.
3: really? Okay. How old are you?
2: 56.
3: Okay, you're 56. So saying you're not a virgin, and if that happens to be true, you are one and you can prove you are, you've got a lot more problems than just defamation. Okay, the other one is talking about you being honest in business, or you being honest. That's one where you're being accused of stealing. That's a big one. My favorite one is accusing someone of having a loathsome disease. When it's not true. I'm serious. This is legal stuff going back to common law. And that's like leprosy or an STD or something, mainly STDs. So in order to just stop her, I don't know if you have access to her, or you know, someone who does have access, just to let her know, hey, you're looking at a lawsuit and a big one. And if it's worth it to you, and we're talking tens of thousands of dollars that she's going to have to pay. Now, I'm assuming she hasn't thought that through.
2: No, she's the worst thing she's done, she's telling people. So people have been asking.
3: Yeah, people,
2: but
3: it's, you know what?
2: Function.
3: And they ask you and no one believes it. And you say, that's crazy. I haven't, you know, come on.
2: But she's having people call the.
3: That's harassment. That is.
2: Police.
3: Let me tell you something. That's harassment, and you're a cop.
2: Yes.
3: If I called you and said someone is harassing me, don't you have to go out there and investigate it?
2: Yes, I would go out there.
3: Or stalking you, or just. I mean, yeah, that's where I would go. You sure you don't want to kill her?
2: Okay.
3: Okay.
2: I do, but.
3: Of course you do. That's why you call Handle on the Law. Always.
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3: From ABC News, I'm Chuck Severson, calling on the global community today to end using war as a primary instrument of international relations, in his words, Iran's Foreign Minister Abbas Araghchi.
4: The international community stands before a historic and civilizational choice. We can continue down this very path, the path of militarism, intervention, confrontation, and endless wars. Or we can have the will and courage to change course. We can place development back at the center of attention. We can prioritize human dignity over power calculations.
3: Iranian official on the Telegram social media channel to the global town hall in Jakarta, Indonesia today. Health officials warn of a possible exposure to measles at Children's Hospital in Philadelphia. Lauren Shoup's two-month-old daughter was exposed to measles during a routine visit to Children's Hospital of Pittsburgh and spending 21 days in quarantine.
5: It's sad that families like us are paying the price for the decisions of people who choose not to follow like science-backed advice, because we certainly will vaccinate her when she's able to be vaccinated.
3: Officials say possibly exposed infants are being offered preventative antibody treatment. Congo today began vaccinating healthcare staff against Ebola in an area that's the epicenter of the fastest growing outbreak of the disease in history. Danes in Copenhagen reacting to an agreement allowing the U.S. to develop a significant military presence in Greenland, while prohibiting U.S. adversaries doing the same.
6: The United States is probably going to get what they could have had the whole time if they just asked nicely. So in that sense, I think it's going to be nice.
3: A previously unknown cat species has been identified in plain sight at a wildlife sanctuary in Bolivia, where the small spotted feline had been living for years, the first new cat species in over a century. You're listening to ABC News.
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1: Tens of thousands of security guards are on strike in California, saying they protect companies with billions of dollars in wealth while they make about $20 an hour. ABC's Jacqueline Lee.
2: In a statement, Allied Universal, which is one of the companies negotiating with the union, saying in part, we have made substantial progress in negotiations as part of our commitment to finding common ground. Union reps saying this was months of failed negotiations, with workers offered a 65-cent raise per hour over 2 years.
1: Several hundred protesters gathered outside the President John F. Kennedy Center Friday in Washington to oppose President Trump's takeover. Protesters formed a human chain around the barricades that surround the Kennedy Center. Some were artists who have performed at the venue in the past. This week, President Trump threatened to tear down the building if his name was not put on it. Oktoberfest has kicked off today in Munich, Germany, with many mugs clinking. And of the thousands telling why they're there.
3: I love it. I think the vibes are super high. It's amazing.
4: I'm looking forward to drinking a load of beer.
5: Yeah.
4: And I cannot wait to listen to music and have a great day at Oktoberfest.
1: The mayor of Munich tapping the first gig, opening the 191st edition of the world's largest folk festival. Chuck Sievertson, ABC News.
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Apple's new iPhones and Apple Watches are here, along with a much smarter Siri. I'll tell you what you need to know. Running out of storage on your phone. I'll have some easy ways to free up space without deleting something you need. AI is getting more powerful, but this week, even some of the people building it are raising new concerns about where this is all headed. Plus, your tech questions answered. What's going on? I'm Rich DeMuro, and this is Rich on Tech. This is the show where I talk about the tech stuff I think you should know about. It's also the place where I answer your questions about technology. I believe that tech should be interesting, useful, and fun. Phone lines are open at 888-RICH-101. That's 888-742-4101. 888-742-4101. Give me a call if you have a tech question, you need some advice, or you want to share something interesting you've discovered. You can also send me an email. Just go to richontech.tv, hit the contact link, and your email will be off to my screen. Guests on the show this week, Ron Johnson, creator of the Apple Store and Genius Bar, will share lessons from working with Steve Jobs and stories from his new book called

shop different. And then later in the show, Bridget Todd, host of the podcast There Are No Girls on the Internet and author of the new audiobook Love at First Prompt, will explain why people are forming relationships with AI. Well, I hope you're having a fantastic week. Amidst all the AI headlines, have you read some of these headlines? Let me just read you a few headlines that are on my screen right now. Reuters, OpenAI's rogue agents probed Hugging Face for weaknesses 2 months before major hack. How about Gemini hacked three companies in May during a test, which was also involved in similar incidents disclosed by OpenAI, Anthropic, and Meta. CNN, sources, the U.S., quote, almost started a war after an AI-assisted report hallucinated that a Chinese ship in the Middle East was carrying nuclear weapons components. I mean, the headlines are everywhere. This stuff is getting interesting. We have reached a really interesting time with AI. Now, on the one hand, I use it every day, and I'm sure many of you do as well. It helps me research, it helps me organize my information, summarize things, write, plan, and just get things done faster. And I think millions of you are discovering the same thing. But at the same time, we've seen the headlines. Some of the people building these powerful AI systems are saying, hey, hold on, we need to be careful because this is moving faster than we expected. So first things first, I think AI is useful and I think people are using it. That's pretty much goes without saying at this point. Stanford did a study. They said AI has reached 53% global population adoption just in the 3 years that we've had it widely available. That is faster than computers or the internet. And if you work at a business, a lot of them didn't know what to do with this stuff, and now they are adopting it as well. That's reaching 88%. So this is not an experiment. This is not a novelty. This is not a passing fad. This is something that is becoming as basic as the internet itself. The systems are getting much better. Now, I have been using ChatGPT and other AI since the day it started. Well, let's say the week it started. And I can tell you, it has gotten really, really good. I mean, it just keeps getting better every day. What am I using now? I'm using this new model called Astra. They all have these like fancy names. And it just keeps getting smarter and smarter and faster and faster. They're getting better at coding. They're getting better at science, math, making images. They're getting better at operating systems, operating computers, completing tasks. I mean, I had my ChatGPT take over a task on my computer the other day. It just did something that I needed to do. I couldn't find where I wanted to find like some setting on a website. I said, you know what? You just take the reins on Chrome and find it. And it did. And you watch your little mouse go on the screen and tap things and look at things. And the AI is actually using your computer. So the thing that's different right now is the safety argument, right? We always knew that we had to make these systems safe, but now it's coming from inside the industry, right? So we had the guy who worked on advanced models at both OpenAI and Anthropic. You heard him. He resigned and publicly warned that the race towards these capable systems is becoming dangerous. Then we had Anthropic's CEO calling for companies to, quote, pace the frontier, saying that all these capabilities are advancing faster than the safety mechanisms and systems are building the next generation of AI, which is scary because we may not understand how they're building these things. Then you had Sam Altman and Elon Musk. They also agreed publicly that, you know, we need to figure this out. And then, of course, this week, OpenAI came out and said, we found 6 new safety incidents. Models covered up their mistakes. They tried to get unauthorized credentials. They found ways around supposedly isolated environments. I mean, all stuff that you might expect something that's just trying to go and do what it's told to do. It's just finding any way to do that. And that's what AI is doing. Now, keep in mind, the reports that you're hearing, and I want to make this clear. The reports you're hearing are not necessarily AI just set loose in the world to do things. It's really under controlled experiments where these companies are trying to figure out to what extent can these things act on their own and do whatever they can do to complete a goal or a task. I mean, that's really important here. Now, what I think is also important is the other side of things. That's just happening right now. But in the future, these AI agents will act more autonomously. And we're already starting to see that on our own computers. And in some aspects, they will become completely autonomous. Then there's this idea of alignment. I don't know if you heard about this term, but alignment, and you might hear these systems get misaligned or are they aligned with humans? So alignment is really how in line is AI with human values? And we've got lots of human values in this world and they're all different. And

So the idea there is, are these agents that we're building aligned with human goals and human values, which is, you know, let's not murder every human on the face of the planet, right? If you're AI. I don't think the scariest scenario we're talking about is ChatGPT suddenly becoming evil, because ChatGPT is going to put these guardrails into their program and into their models that help them stay aligned. The problem is, and we've heard about kill switches and things like that, you can't really have kill switches on these open models. So a company like Anthropic, company like ChatGPT, company like Meta, they're going to build a lot of safeguards into their applications. But there are models that you can download that many, many companies are working on around the world that you can just run on your own computer, and you may take some of those guardrails off, or they may not have any at all. And that's where it does get a little scary. Now, there's the argument that you can't hit a pause button. You know, we have all these companies saying, we got to pause, we got to slow down. But here's the thing, America, if we slow down, another country may not. China, definitely not going to slow down. European AI companies are pushing back, because if we slow down here, or if we make them, force them to slow down, guess what? It's harder for competitors or startups to catch up to what these big companies have done. Now, while this is all brewing, Pew Research found that Americans who use chatbots say it's helped their productivity. So we're all conflicted, because we're using this and it seems to be helpful, but we also don't believe it's going to have the most positive effect on society over the next 20 years. 71% of us think that AI is going to make our personal information less secure, which I would probably agree with, because when you have AI slicing and dicing information, it's so much easier to access. And that's not just for our own good. That could be for hackers and you know, people using these in less good intentional ways. I think the conversation needs to be right now. We don't have to choose between AI, will it save humanity, or AI, will it destroy humanity? We don't know where this is going to go. Nobody knows. What we do know is that these systems are improving. They're being deployed in huge ways in just about every industry, and our understanding of the consequences isn't very clear. So if you watch TV, if you're reading this stuff, there is not one clear side or the other. I think we are all figuring this out together, and I think that is the main takeaway today. I don't think we need to be afraid of AI. I think we have to pay attention to AI. Use it, understand it, but question it, and do not blindly trust it. My wife and I were discussing AI today. Half the time, when you're asking AI something and you challenge it at the end and you say, hey, here's another aspect to this. It goes, no, you're right. Yeah, that is a good aspect. I'm surprised I didn't think about that. So as humans, I think we still have the upper hand, but that may change. The people building this stuff are smart. They have good intentions for the most part, but we do not know where this is headed. I think that we are in one of the biggest technological transformations of our lifetime, and it's scary because nobody knows what the end game of all this is. That's for sure. But me personally, I will continue to use it. I will continue to experiment with it, and I will continue to rely on it. But also, I'm going to sleep with one eye open. That's for sure. 888-RICH-101, 888-742-4101. RichOnTech.tv is the website. We're going to get to some of your calls. I've got the reviews of the iPhone 18 Pro. I'll talk about the new Smarter Siri, and we got lots more to talk about, plus some great guests right here on Rich on Tech.

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0: 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Rich DeMuro here, hanging out with you, talking technology at 888-RICH-101. That's 888-742-4101. The website for the show is richontech.tv. You could go there. You could see the things that I've posted, mentioned on TV, newsletter, all the radio segments. It's all right there. All right, let's start the show off with Bonnie in Charleston, South Carolina. Bonnie, welcome to the show.
1: Well, yes, I'm your favorite pet portrait artist. I've called you and you've helped me with many things. But now I'm going to tell you something that I did. I lost my almost 17-year-old pup about 2 weeks ago. And I was so depressed. I felt awful, and I wanted to talk about it. Well, I'm married to a man who does not want to talk, like most of you. He wanted to deal with his grief in silence, and so he didn't want to chat with me about it. So I went on ChatGPT. I spent 3 days going back and forth.
0: Oh, wow. And it was probably a good listener and a good confidant, huh?
1: It not only did that, it called my dog by my dog's nickname. It knew, I don't know, don't ask me, because I don't know how it knows all the information. It knew everything probably that I had put in Facebook about my losing her. And it

0: me off the ledge. It let me say what I felt. It talked me into feeling that I shouldn't be guilty, that the dog loved me, I loved her. I know this sounds crazy.
1: No.
0: It sounds literally crazy
1: that I'm
0: talking to AI.
1: No, it does not, Bonnie. This is not crazy at all. And this is just one example of the power. I mean, you have this system that has been programmed with all of the world's information. And that includes emotions and, you know, and how to react to things and how to process things. The best psychologist, it's read every book from every one of them. So it's not odd. And this is, I think, one of the reasons why people have taken a liking to this technology so quick is because it's always ready to listen, and it's always ready to have your back, and it's always ready to give you advice. I mean, are you still using this, ChatGPT?
0: No. I actually use it for other silly things, but for that, it actually helped me. In the 3 days on and off, I think it was, of course, you know, you lose a pup after almost 17 years, you feel pretty bad.
1: Of course.
0: But it talked me down enough to where I don't have to keep jabbering about it.
1: Right.
0: I can just deal with the grief because it let me know I wasn't a bad person and that I did what was needed to be done. And, I mentioned it to a friend as I was on my walk the other day because she has about a 13-year-old basset hound that she's worried about. And I told her what I did. And she said, I'm going to remember that because I might need it too. Now, we're talking about people in our... I'm going to be 80 in November. We're talking about people that are older. I talked to you about the Tesla, as a matter of fact, which
1: yeah.
0: I think we are going to go buy.
1: Oh, wow.
0: But there are certain things with AI and this technology that I think are going to help senior citizens way more than they ever expected it would. And they need to open up a little bit and not be so afraid that they're first of all, I'm not going to be around if it decides to take over the human race, so I'm not worried about that.
1: Right. It may take a little bit. Do you mind sharing your pup's nickname?
0: Well, her nickname was Sugar Pup, but her real name was Blanche. We lost her sister Stella about a year and a half ago, and we had the pup since they were 8 weeks old.
1: That is really tough. Bonnie, thank you for the call, and thanks for the word to seniors that, you know, this stuff, yes, the headlines can be scary, but when you actually use it, it is quite helpful, and it can really help you through a lot of different situations in your life. I mean, I know that I have used it in situations where maybe you're not sure what to say or how to approach something or in a relationship. So I think that it is really good. I think that you do have to keep in mind that sometimes it can be biased. It might be biased towards you sometimes, but at the same time, it's a tool. And it's just like if you were to read a book or go to a grief counselor, it would be very similar of an experience. Now, obviously, one is human, one is not, but it's still the same outcome, which, Bonnie, I think that you are very embracing of technology at your age and getting that Tesla and trying the self-driving. That is just wild stuff. So thanks for the call. Appreciate it. And I think that you have done good for many of your pets out there, because I know you paint those pet portraits. So I think that, you're doing good stuff. 888-RICH-101, 888-742-4101. Actually, I'm going to tell you about a new AI agent that I think is quite incredible. And it's kind of flying under the radar right now, even though it is like the top app in the App Store. It's from Meta, and it's called Muse, M-U-S-E. And unlike your typical chatbot, this one has access to a computer. So it could literally do things for you. And I'm not kidding. I started playing with this thing, not really expecting much of it, but it is quite good. And I love how it looks so cute. Mine is named Merlin, and it looks like this little like stuffed animal sitting at a computer typing whenever I ask it anything. And it just gives me ideas throughout the day. And what I think is really powerful about this AI is it becomes a personal assistant. And so you can connect things. Once you download this app, you can connect all kinds of things like your reminder, Facebook, Instagram, Threads, and a web browser are connected by default, but you can connect your calendar, your health information, your home, your Gmail, your email, tasks. I mean, just go down the list. It's wild. Yeah. So what it can do once it has access to all that information is it can remind you about meetings. It can remind you to reply to emails, or, hey, your friend texted you and you need to send them a reply, or here's a suggested reply. So it keeps working even after you close the app. So I had it look at my reminders, my to-do list, and say, hey, what are some of the things on here you can handle? And it went out and it researched this thing I was looking to buy and gave me all the information about how to buy it. So again, it's called Muse, M-U-S-E, Muse.ai. It's from Meta. I would check it out. It's quite different from what ChatGPT and Claude are doing, and it's pretty interesting. 888-RICH-101, back after this.

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5: ABC News, I'm Brian Clark. All three media outlets that President Trump banned from the White House Friday say their reporters have been denied access to the complex today. Those outlets, CNN, MS Now, and Politico, all say they will fight to protect their First Amendment rights. ABC Stephen Portnoy has more on the legal precedent.
6: For nearly five decades, courts have held that the First Amendment protects White House correspondents' freedom of speech and that their access to the complex can't be stripped based on the content of their reporting.
5: President Trump says the U.S. and Denmark reached an agreement that gives the U.S. responsibility for Greenland security and that no country would be able to build a military base there without U.S. approval. Saudi Arabia sounded emergency alerts warning of a hostile aerial threat that followed a flare-up in fighting with Iranian-backed Houthi rebels. The uncertainty in the Middle East continues to push oil prices higher, and they could be a major issue in November's midterm elections. This is ABC News.

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1: 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Rich DeMuro here, hanging out with you, talking technology at 888-RICH-101. 888-742-4101. I have my notes here. I'm looking for my notes on the iPhone. You know, you would think I'd be more organized after... Here they are. Okay. I think I'd be more organized after doing this show for 4 years. But the iPhone 18 Pro is in stores now. I was scrolling through social media. There were lines out the door. Now, I don't know if those lines were for people to look at the Duo. Maybe that's what they were for. But there were lines at the Apple Store. So maybe that makes more sense. I have not been to the Apple Store since the launch. So I don't know if the... I'm assuming the Duo was in stores because I feel like people were taking pictures with it and stuff, but I could be wrong. But anyway, iPhone 18 Pro and Pro Max now available. I'll read some of the reviews that I found online and I'll tell you mine. But overall verdict, excellent, but this is an incremental upgrade. It looks and feels almost like the 17 Pro. I will tell you it feels a little heavier. And I was correct because I looked up online and yes, it is a couple of grams heavier, like maybe 20 or 30 or something like that. So, but not a big deal, but it feels like a weighty phone. Like it feels like a solid device, you know? The camera is the biggest change. It's got the same 48 megapixel main camera, but it has a physical variable aperture. So that means the lens actually physically opens and closes for more light or less light, depending. And you can do this cool thing where you can manually adjust the aperture if you know what you're doing, which I don't think 99% of people that buy this phone will do, but you can make it look like if you get an iPhone 18 Pro, do yourself a favor. Open up the camera, tap the little, like, I don't know what you call it. It's like the settings icon in the lower right-hand corner. And then you'll see this option for lens aperture. And once you do that, aim your phone at a light and then change the aperture manually to like 4 f-stop. And you'll watch the light change from a standard light to this starburst effect around the light. I'm not a photography expert, so I have no idea why that happens. I'm sure someone could explain that, but it's just kind of cool. The starburst effect. So you can do that. You can also get a better bokeh, like a blurry background if you want, not using AI, but just using the actual physical lens on the phone. So that's pretty cool. Battery life, much better. In my time of using this phone for the past week or so, I mean, the battery is just incredible. It truly is. It's like you just never have to think about the battery on the iPhone anymore. It's pretty wild. It's also faster at charging. It also stays cooler. I have not noticed my phone get warm at all, which is awesome. Let's see. They are more expensive. So the 18 Pro starts at $1,200. The Pro Max starts at $1,300. That's with 256 gigabytes of storage. I think the bottom line when it comes to this phone is you don't have to upgrade if you have an iPhone 17 Pro. Even if you have a 16 or a 15, you could probably hang on to it. It all depends on what do you want. If you want the latest, greatest, best, then sure, go for it. But if you have a 15 Pro, which can run the new Siri AI, you probably don't need a new phone. Now, anything below that, I would say this is the year to upgrade because of Siri AI, and I'll get into that in a second, but it's quite incredible. I will tell you just in my week with the phone, this thing is nearly perfect. It truly is. And I will tell you, and I know the emails are going to go, oh, Rich, you're such an Apple fanboy. I am not. The preference I have on my software is actually Android, just so you know, okay? I like the way Android works better than the way iOS works, but iOS just, at this point, works better. There's more options. There's more customization. There's more things you can do. There's better widgets. There's better apps. So at this point, and there's Siri AI. So at this point, I'm like getting proven like, why do you like Android so much, Rich? Because iPhone just does everything better at this point, sadly. I mean, for better or for worse, I guess. So no, I'm not just an Apple fanboy saying, oh my gosh, the iPhone's so great. No, I think about this stuff. Believe me, if I had my way, I would have the Pixel 11 Pro XL with a

0: Qualcomm processor on it. That's what I would like. Because I think the camera's awesome, the software's awesome, the speed of that phone is just horrific compared to the iPhone. The iPhone is like a Ferrari going down the freeway, whereas the Pixel is like a snail on the side that gets blown away by this phone just blazing past it. And Samsung's somewhere in the middle. You know, if you want, you've got the Samsung S26 Ultra, excellent phone. I love that phone. I was using it this morning. I love it. It's just a matter of like, it's fast. I'm not... The Samsung software to me is not my preferred. It's really the Pixel software. So that, okay, so that's that. You send me, go ahead, send the angry emails. Now I will tell you that Siri AI is incredible. This is incredible. After years of sort of falling behind all these other things that, you know, Siri was a joke, it is no longer a joke. It's actually the best in the business at this point. And I would argue that it's better than ChatGPT, it's better than Gemini, it's better than Claude. Why? Because it has all of your personal information built into it. Rich, well, isn't that scary? It's accessing my emails, my photos, my files, my messages. Siri's reading my stuff. Yeah, but it's all done locally and privately on your phone, which is way different than any other AIs doing it. So when you upgrade your phone to iOS 27, which I think you should do, there's an option to get Siri AI. And you have to go into your settings and sign up for it. My kid was very sad that he had to wait 2 days to get access to it. He was literally, when he got access to it, finally, he was jumping for joy. He's like, I can finally ask Siri questions on my Apple Watch without her saying, let me search the web. Like, she just knows the answers to everything now. And it's really good. Like, I will tell you, Apple took a while to deliver this, but they delivered. Now, once you get this Siri AI, you got to wait for access, then it goes through all of your information on your phone and it builds an index of all of everything it finds on there. All of your text messages, all of your emails, all of your photos, all of everything. And then that's going to take a couple days, by the way. That happens in the background when your phone is like charging. So once it has an index, now you can ask Siri about anything. And I'll give you an example. I was at back to school night the other night, and I said, and I had a question. There was this dad in the room that I knew I texted with a couple years ago, but I forgot his name and I forgot his kid's name. I said, hey, what was the dad? But I remember one little part of our conversation. And so I said, hey, what was that dad that, you know, we talked about this, blah, blah, blah. And Siri, sure enough, found the guy's name and the kid's name, gave them to me, and showed me the text from like 3 years ago. I mean, that kind of... That's just unbelievable that we now have that in our world. And so, yes, it's all being done privately. It's all, this is the other thing. Siri can understand what's on your screen. So if you're looking at something, you just ask Siri, hey, tell me more about this, or, you know, can you add that to my to-do list, or can you give me a note on this, or what do you think about this versus that? It's really powerful and incredible. Let's see what else. There is now a new Siri app. So there's a Siri app that kind of catalogs all of your conversations. You can also use that to chat. Let's see what else. Oh, the other thing is you might be wondering like, okay, now here's the downside of all of this stuff. It puts you into Apple's corner way more than ever before. Apple, I've always had the issue with iMessage because famously they made it this big thing where it's iMessage versus Android, right? Blue bubble versus green bubble. And that's what differentiated the iPhone for so long. Oh, I'm iPhone to iPhone. I only text with iPhone people. I only like iPhone people. Well, I don't like green bubbles. Okay, Apple made a big deal about that. And it was like, you knew if someone had an iPhone because it blue bubbled. Now with RCS, you know, you can cross message between iPhone and Android. It works largely the same. Still blue versus green, but that's a whole nother story. But this backs you into Apple's corner even more. Why? Because a lot of this stuff now lives on your phone, you want to stick with Apple. So now you're going to use Apple Notes, obviously iMessage, obviously, you know, your email app, all that good stuff. But in the future, Siri will be able to build that index with more of your apps. So I think there's a couple apps that already do it, but more will be integrated over time. But again, that'll just keep you on this platform because it all works so well and it's got this great index of all of your information, which I do think is pretty amazing. Now, when I talked about Muse earlier, when I talked about Gemini, when I talked about ChatGPT, Claude, they're all doing these things called connectors, which they're connecting to outside apps so that ChatGPT and Claude and all these programs know more about you and your information. So it is getting better. I always personally like independent third-party programs for everything I do for that reason, because I think that tech should be open and it should be connecting and it should not just lock you into one corner. But I will say Apple's system works pretty well and it is quite open at this point because other apps will be able to tap into this, or Siri will be able to tap into other apps. Anyway, that's my thoughts on this stuff. It's pretty incredible, the upgrades this year. It has gotten to a point where the iPhone is really, really good. And as much as I love Android and I love Pixel, it's like Apple has a lot going for it this year. And then when the Duo comes out, you know, you can call me a fanboy once again, because I'll probably talk about that. 888-RICH-101, 888-742-4101, 888-742-4101. Give me a call if you have a question. You can also go to the website, richontech.tv, hit contact. Coming up, I got to tell you about government impersonation scams. Yeah, we'll talk about that coming up right here on Rich on Tech.
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0: 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Rich DeMuro here, hanging out with you, talking technology at 888-RICH-101, 888-742-4101. Give me a call if you have a question about technology, you need some advice. I've noticed a trend, by the way. You might be saying, oh, why do we need a show about tech when there's AI and I can get all my answers online? I've noticed a trend of people emailing me. This is how 99% of the emails start or end at this point. I chatted with AI and it told me this. So what do you think? And I look at the answer from AI, and I know we've talked about AI, how it can give you all kinds of advice and stuff. But, you know, I still don't think nothing replaces a human being who has been at every tech event for the past, 20 years or so. And so I love reading this, the stuff that the advice that AI gives to people, because half the time it's a little misguided, right? And I'm like, well, here's what you need to do. And sometimes it goes into like this whole diatribe of like what they should do. And I'm like, no, here's a simple solution. Here's what's going on here. So anyway, you can try AI and then you'll probably eventually come to me. Let's go to Nikki in Oceanside. Nikki, you're on with Rich. Welcome to the show.
1: Hi, Rich. Thanks for taking my call.
0: Absolutely.
1: So I have T-Mobile for my mobile service, but I have Cox for my wireless. And now Cox was bought or merged with Spectrum.
0: Yes.
1: And
0: yes, and it just
1: Yeah.
0: They're selling you with hard bargains. I know. Let's hear it. What are they giving you?
1: They are offering free mobile service for a year for Cox customers.
0: Yep.
1: I have always been really happy with T-Mobile. It was Sprint before that. I've had them for 25 years when it was Sprint. I camp a lot, and I've always gotten really great service when I'm out there in the wilderness. But it's kind of hard to pass up free mobile service for a year. So my question is there a way that I could can I have two carriers and go back and forth, and just so I can try out the Spectrum service?
0: You can't. Do you have an iPhone or Android?
1: I have an iPhone,
0: Yes, you can add two lines to an iPhone. I would not recommend it, because it's going to be very complicated. And I will tell you, I test all the carriers, and so some work, they all work in different ways, right? Like, you may have good experience with T-Mobile. Do you go to the same campsite every time?
1: No.
0: Okay, so you're going to different ones. So
1: different throughout Utah and Arizona and California. So I'm always like,
0: and they could be on the edge sometimes. The campgrounds could be like, sometimes the signals are on the fringe. So what I would say is, so the way that Spectrum Mobile works is, it, as far as I know, runs on the Verizon network and their hotspots. So they have like 45 million hotspots that are around everywhere, basically. And It basically tries to use those hotspots to give you service. And if it can't, it will use its wireless service, which I believe is Verizon on the back end. And so how much do you pay for your T-Mobile every month?
1: $125.
0: For one line?
1: Yeah.
0: Okay. So you're talking 125 times 12. You're talking $1,500 for the year savings.
1: Yeah.
0: That's pretty good. So the question is, are you willing to part with that T-Mobile to give this other thing a try? Are you using Starlink on T-Mobile when you go to these campsites ever?
1: No, I have Starlink in my car.
0: Oh.
1: So I can use Starlink if I need to.
0: Like in your
1: situation.
0: RV or what?
1: No, I have a Subaru, and I have a Starlink account with
0: okay.
1: it.
0: Well, then I say go for this. And if you can't get a signal, just hotspot to your Starlink.
1: Yeah, yeah.
0: I mean,
1: okay.
0: All
1: right, awesome. So it's a big savings. I just I wanted to try it before. I hear you. Here's what I would do.
0: I would, before you switch over, I would ask some friends and family where, if Verizon, let me just see which, hold on, which network does Spectrum use? Okay. I believe it's Verizon. So, I would ask friends and family if Verizon works at your house and at your work. And so those two places, if Verizon works there, which I'm guessing it does, that then you're doing well. And then all the other places, okay, you know, you'll be fine. Now, I use Verizon, I use T-Mobile, and I've used AT&T. And I can tell you they all have their pros and cons. Believe me, there's some places where I get an incredible T-Mobile signal and hardly any Verizon signal. There's places where I get a great Verizon signal and hardly any T-Mobile signal. So, and the speeds could be different too. But I think overall, right, I think you're going to be fine for a year. You've got the Starlink backup. You can rely on that. You save yourself $1,500. That's a pretty good savings over a year. The only caveat is that you do have to keep their internet service to get that free line. So if you're not gonna, if you're not switching anytime soon, you'll be fine.
1: Okay. Awesome. Thanks so much. I'm so happy now.
0: All right, Nikki. And I'm going to... if you have any issues, I'm going to block your number so you can't call us up to complain. No, I'm just kidding.
1: Okay. All right, then.
0: All right. Give me the report after a couple months, okay?
1: I will. Thank you.
0: Thanks so much. Take care.
1: Okay.
0: 888-RICH-101, 888-742-4101. Okay, I should really be more organized than this, Bobo. I don't know what the problem is here. Okay, here we go. I want to tell you about these government impersonation scams because I got an email from someone that was a little worried about this. And, you know, this kind of stuff happens. So FBI put out an alert saying, if someone calls up and says they're with the FBI, police, or another government agency and you have to pay, hang up. These scams are now, I know you're laughing. Some of you are laughing saying, Rich, come on, who falls for this stuff? Okay, you want me to tell you how many people fell for this stuff? 61,000 complaints, more than $1.6 billion lost to these government and law enforcement impersonation scams from January 2025 through July 2026. So a year and a half, $1.6 billion. So $1.6 billion, that's a lot per month. Now, the scam starts with some sort of fear, like you missed jury duty, there's a warrant for your arrest, your license is expiring, somehow you're connected to a crime. They may even spoof the agency's phone number. They may know names and other details. They may use AI-generated video to look like an actual official. The biggest red flag, they want money now. FBI says law enforcement and government agencies will not text or call you demanding payment. They will not ask you to pay with gift cards, cryptocurrency, or a courier. Hang up. They'll tell you you can't hang up. Hang up. Believe me, if they want to find you, they will find you. They're not going to call you and ask you for a Target gift card. 888-RICH-101, back after this. Here's something you might not realize about your car. It could be collecting information about how you drive, and that data could affect what you pay for insurance. One driver saw his rate jump more than 25%. No accidents, no tickets. He started digging and discovered his car had been recording details like hard braking and rapid acceleration. That information ended up with a data broker, and then his insurance company. When he requested his file, it was hundreds of pages long. One major car company recently agreed to pay California more than $12 million over its handling of driver data. It's a reminder of just how much information is out there about us and just how valuable it is. That's why I use Incogni. Right now, my dashboard shows they've removed my information from over 200 data brokers, with another 97 being monitored. And they keep working in the background. 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
11: From ABC News, I'm Chuck Sievertson. Health officials warn of a possible exposure to measles at children's hospitals in Philadelphia and Pittsburgh. In Philadelphia, officials say possibly exposed infants are being offered preventative antibody treatment. ABC News medical contributor and pediatrician, Dr. Alok Patel.
12: Measles can result in hospitalizations and lifelong debilitation. So this really does take a all-hands-on-deck approach to combat the misinformation. Make sure people are getting these shots in time for their kids, especially now that school is in session.
11: The global community must stop using war as a primary instrument of international relations, in his words, says Iran's foreign minister, Abbas Araghchi.
13: Decades of foreign intervention, military pressure, and endless wars in the Middle East have proven an undeniable truth. Military intervention does not create security, and the exertion of pressure and coercion does not lead to peace.
11: Iranian official on the Telegram social media channel to the global town hall being held in Jakarta, Indonesia. Saudi Arabia today confirmed that Yemen's Houthi rebels, who are backed by Iran, tried to attack its capital with a ballistic missile, the first targeting of Riyadh since the escalation in fighting. Saudis say the missile was shot down. Israel's president today pardoned the combat medic who in 2017 shot dead at close range a badly wounded Palestinian attacker who had stabbed a soldier in the occupied West Bank. With drivers already seeing higher gasoline prices, Holly Alfano, head of the Independent Lubricant Manufacturers Association, says most suppliers of motor oil still have inventory, but price hikes could be ahead.
14: The largest facility that produces Group 3 was hit by an Iranian missile early on in the war. It's going to be offline for at least another year.
11: Heavy rain flood watches stretch from Cedar Rapids, Iowa, to just south of Milwaukee. 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
11: Several hundred protesters gathered outside the President John F. Kennedy Center Friday to voice their opposition to President Trump's takeover ABC's Whit Johnson.
2: Protesters formed a human chain around the barricades that surrounded the Kennedy Center. Some were artists who have performed at the venue in the past. This week, President Trump threatened to tear down the building if his name was not put on it. Last year, Trump installed himself as chairman of the Kennedy Center after firing the board and installing his own hand-picked trustees.
11: New laws about claiming property looted by the Nazis.
17: The Nazis stole over 600,000 works of art from Jewish families, collectors, and museums across Europe. One lawsuit filed in federal court in Los Angeles by the daughters of a Holocaust survivor demanding the return of their late mother's work that she was forced to paint while at Auschwitz. That's where it's currently displayed. The other suit filed in L.A. Superior Court wants a nearly 600-year-old painting of Adam and Eve returned from Pasadena's Norton Simon Museum. Both museums say they legally hold title to the works. Brian Clark, ABC News.
11: Law enforcement in Mississippi pledged the largest security presence ever for a football game in the state tonight. Amid these tensions is ABC's Danny New.
18: LSU is heading to Ole Miss for a top 10 showdown. LSU head coach Lane Kiffin, who used to coach Ole Miss just last year and then left right before the playoffs started. So mid-season, basically, to go coach LSU.
11: Game 7:30 p.m. Eastern tonight on ABC. Chuck Sievertson, ABC News.
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0: Welcome back to Rich on Tech. Rich DeMuro here, hanging out with you, talking technology, 888-RICH-101, 888-742-4101, website richontech.tv. Getting a couple of emails. There might have been some confusion about our last caller was wondering if she should switch to Spectrum Mobile for a year for free from her T-Mobile, and she said she had Starlink in her Subaru. And I had said, well, that's satellite internet. And she didn't say it was any different, but I'm getting a bunch of emails that apparently Starlink is Subaru's name for its connected car and infotainment systems. Not to be confused with Starlink, which is the satellite technology from SpaceX. So if that's the case, let's see what Starlink... Let's see, Starlink, we got to find out what network does it run on. Network does it run on, and this is for Subaru, right? Okay, so it is. It looks like it's on AT&T. So you know what? So what I said still kind of stands. You still have two networks there, right? Two different networks. You've got the Spectrum for your standard network, and then in her car, she's got the hotspot from Starlink, not to be confused with Starlink, but that runs on AT&T. So you still have two networks. So you'd still be covered. So, and you know, a lot of these networks, they work pretty much everywhere anyway. Let's go to Mark in Laverne. Mark, you're on with Rich. What's up?
1: Hey, how you doing, sir?
0: I'm doing well. What can I help you with?
1: This morning I was going to go check my Gmail on my phone, and it said, you know, receiving messages, and then it went to like a, actually, I'll tell you right now, let me hit the button. It just goes, welcome to Gmail. And then when I go through it and put my email in there, it says that email address is already assigned to this phone, and I can't get past that.
0: Huh. Is this an Android?
1: Kind of like the apps. Yes.
0: Okay. So it sounds to me, are you using the Gmail app?
1: Yes.
0: Okay. So so you got logged out basically, and you're trying to log back in, but it says it's already on this device.
1: Yes, sir.
0: Okay. Have you tried restarting the device?
1: I have not.
0: Okay. I would try that first before you do anything. That's always a good thing, because it just, it sounds like you got signed out. This happens to me quite often. Are you using any sort of VPN, or did you connect anything to your account lately?
1: No, just, I mean, I added the Bank of America app yesterday, but even after that, I could use it. It just happened this morning.
0: Okay. So I would restart your phone, and then once you restart your phone, is this a Samsung or a different type of Android?
1: It's a Samsung.
0: Okay. So, and are you using the Gmail app or using a different app?
1: It's the Gmail app.
0: Okay, it's the Gmail app. Okay, so once you go in, restart your phone, then I would do all the software updates. So make sure your software is updated both on your phone, you know, the operating system, and then your apps. And then I would press and hold the Gmail icon, and there's an eye, a little eye icon that comes up. And once you do that, it'll bring you to kind of like all the app info. And once you're in the app info, I would look at the storage section, and there's two areas you can do: clear data, clear cache. I would clear those, and once you clear those, hopefully you can log back in. The only other thing I would check is to make sure that you're still logged into your Gmail account or your Google account on your phone, and you can do that by going into your settings on your phone. And there should be a Google services section. And once you're in there, make sure that you're logged into the Google on your phone. And you can do that by going into Google services, tapping your name. And it says, you know, I can see my name, my Gmail account. It says manage your Gmail account. And then it also says add another account, manage accounts on this device. What I think is happening is the account either got logged out somehow and it's a little confused, and it thinks you're trying to log in, like adding that Google account to your phone once again when it's already there and it just doesn't need to be there. So that's what I think. I think that should clear things up. Typically, you know, a little restart can help a lot. That's for sure. And that's something you always, you know, before you go to like all these different measures to like change settings and try new things and delete stuff and, you know, just restart. And that kind of gets everything back to where it should be. And then you can go from there and see what happens there. Thanks for the call, Mark. Keep me posted. 888-RICH-101, 888-742-4101. Tony, let's see. Let's go to line three. Tony, I think I know the answer to this. What's happening here? Tony in East LA.
2: Yeah, basically, I'd be using my phone, and I'm having, for some reason, it's delaying a little bit. And then when I go to my settings, Wi-Fi turns on. I don't know why it turns on when I don't use my Wi-Fi.
0: Okay. So here's how most modern smartphones work with Wi-Fi. Mm-hmm. It automatically turns back on when it thinks it should. And so even if you think you turn it off, and this happens on the iPhone and Android, there's still built into the operating system a setting where it's like, oh, if we get near one of the networks that you used before, or we think that it's been like 24 hours since you turned it off, or we just want to turn it back on again, we can. But there's a way to stop that. And so
2: okay. You
0: don't want to use Wi-Fi at all, ever?
2: Well, once in a while, but not when I'm on the road and I just try to keep it a private line.
0: Okay, got it. Okay. So what you need to do is, so you have a Samsung or a different type of Android?
2: Samsung.
0: Okay. So if you pull down from the top of the screen, right, the top right, it says Wi-Fi, right?
2: Right.
0: And that's where you're turning it off, where you just press it off there, right? And it looks like the button goes dark or whatever it does to like look like Wi-Fi's off, right?
2: Right.
0: And then you come back and it's back on. You're like, wait, what? I thought I turned you off. So here's what you need to do.

0: You need to press and hold inside that Wi-Fi, okay? And you go into details, and you need to turn it off from inside your settings. And that way, it stays off, okay, until you decide to turn it back on. So there's a difference. If you just tap that little switch outside, it's going to say, okay, we're turning it off temporarily until you decide to turn it back on. And this is the same on the iPhone. But if you go into your settings and turn off Wi-Fi, then it will stay off. Now, there's one more setting to know, and it's called Advanced Settings. Let me see here. And let's see. I'm trying to find where it is here. Okay, maybe I have to have it on so I can see this setting. Okay. So if I go to intelligent Wi-Fi, okay. So if we go into intelligent Wi-Fi, there are some settings you can turn off there. And one of them is turn Wi-Fi on automatically. And it says turn Wi-Fi on automatically when you're in places where you use it frequently. And if that's toggled on, that may, your Wi-Fi may come on automatically when you come near a network that you've used before, or you're in a place where there might be, you know, good Wi-Fi.
1: Oh, interesting.
0: So yeah, I know people don't know about these little settings in there, but I do. Mine's off because I like to control my Wi-Fi personally.
1: Right.
0: I don't want it connecting to a whole bunch of things. But good question. That was a really good question, Tony.
1: Hey,
0: and
1: thank you.
0: Yeah, thank you for that, because you've taught the class now. Now we all know. It's one of those little settings I sort of take for granted that I know, but and you might notice it when you're on an airplane, when you toggle the airplane mode, sometimes it says, hey, we're going to turn on your Bluetooth, or we're going to turn on your Wi-Fi when we feel like it's necessary. And so that's just one of the things that your phone will do to kind of manage itself. So great question there, Tony. Appreciate it. 888-RICH-101, 888-742-4101. Same thing on the iPhone. If you go in, you want to turn off your Wi-Fi for real, you don't want it to pop back on, go into your settings, turn it off that way. I do want to take a minute right now to remember one of my best friends and my college roommates, Brian Bishop. He passed away yesterday. You might know him as Bald Brian. He was on the Adam Carolla Show for many, many years. He was also a guest right here on this show. Didn't think this was going to happen. Talking about his favorite topic, movies, and his streaming newsletter, which many of you might be subscribed to. Oh my gosh. Brian has been was battling a brain tumor since 2009. I was there when he found out. He lived a very good life. He touched so many people with his humor. He was one of the quickest-witted people I've ever met. One of the smartest. And he taught me so many things over the years. I just want to tell you one little moment we shared together years ago. This was so many years ago. We were on a double date and a pizza came to the table. Brian immediately grabbed the first slice, and I remember thinking, wow, what a rude guy. And then he took that slice and he handed it to his girlfriend, or the girl that we were on the date with. That was Brian always thinking about someone else. And that lesson just goes to show his character. Brian Bishop, my friend, I will miss you. Rest in peace. And this is one of your favorite songs.

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0: Welcome back to Rich on Tech. Rich DeMuro here, hanging out with you, talking technology, collecting myself here. 888-RICH-101, 888-742-4101. You know, as they say, the show must go on. And I know, you know, my friend Brian would, he'd make some sort of joke about continuing the show. I mean, that's just the kind of guy he was. Just really, I learned so much from him. Let's go to the phones here. 888-RICH-101, 888-742-4101. William is in Newport Beach. William, what's going on?
1: Hey, first of all, sorry about your friend.
0: Thank you.
1: That's a real drag. Just to qualify here, I got a computer science degree before computers were made in 1980.
0: Okay.
1: So I've been a nerd. I've been a nerd most of my life, and like listening to your show. 10 years ago, I was told by some lawyers in a lawsuit I was in to get off, to get rid of my digital footprint. So I suspended my Facebook account.
0: Okay.
1: It is an option to suspend it. So a year or two ago, I decided to get back involved, and I by the way, I recognized AI coming 10, 15 years ago, and I started as a builder now. So I need a Facebook Marketplace account. I tried to bring my account back, but I forgot the password. It says, well, you just have to find the computer that you had, and I do. I'm a nerd. I have my Vista in the closet. So, but the security certificates are so wacky on an old machine that I cannot bring my Facebook account back. And there's no support.
0: No.
1: So I was wondering if maybe you knew some tricky way that I could call somebody or do something.
0: Well, there is a tricky way. So why do you need this account? Can you not sign up for a new one?
1: Oh, that's a better story. About 6 months ago, I thought, all right, my name's William, blah, blah, blah, blah, blah, blah. I'll just sign up for a new account. I did it.
0: Yeah.
1: I didn't post a picture. And by the next day, it was suspended.
0: Yeah, they figured it out.
1: Is it because I didn't put a picture on?
0: No. I don't know why it got suspended. That's odd. But I mean, okay, so the bottom line is you're trying.
1: I think it saw the other William
0: right.
1: Dawson.
0: Yes, it probably did. And here's the thing. So when you block people, which I've had to do from time to time on Instagram, it says block this person and any new accounts they may create. So Facebook, you know, you mentioned computer science, AI, you know, on the back end, Facebook is not stupid. You know, there may be stupid things that get through on that platform, but they're not dumb. They know what's going on. And so they know all the ins and outs of the relationships you have with people and who you're, you know, it's like how you're opening up these accounts. It's not stupid. It can tell that it's coming from the same IP address and they can look at all these kind of signals that they build in. So if they want to ban accounts, they can. So bottom line, William, if you want this account, you can't recover it in any way. It gives you no way to recover it. There's no like option that works for you.
1: Oh, there are all these different ways that Facebook websites tell you what to do and how to do it. And it all leads back to the same thing. I don't have the computer.
0: Right.
1: I have the computer. It's a Vista, but that won't work.
0: Right. Because they want, logging in from like the same thing. The only hack I can give you is that they do have a program called, like, I think it's called Meta One, and it's like a business program. And people have said in the past when there's an issue with their Facebook page or whatever, you know, you can't get through to a human, but if you pay them, you can get access to tech support, like an actual person. And I'm looking at this. This is $50 per month for page. So what you could do is, theoretically, sign up for that and then use your one support case per month and then you can cancel that. Now,
1: is it Meta O-N-E or Meta One?
0: O-N-E, like O-N-E, Meta
1: right.
0: One. Now, they just changed these plans.
1: Much.
0: Well, here's the thing. I don't know. You might have to sign up. You might have to be signed up to be able to get on this plan. So I'm not sure how you would do that because you don't have an account. So you could try, but that is the method that people have said works, that the only way you can get in touch with someone is to do that. But what I'm going to do is link up this article. I believe it was ABC7 in the Bay Area. And it was like this person, they did a story with this person who figured out this hack where they were like, yeah, I couldn't get access to my Facebook account. I had all these issues. I was going around in circles and I just signed up for their business support and boom, I was able to get through to a person who cleared it all up instantly. And yeah, Kim said she sent it to me. Yes, she did send this and I've used this article. Now, I've heard stories of Facebook lockouts forever from so many different people and I just, you know, it is not an easy thing to get to regain access to your account. And so you do have to stay on them. You do have to verify all this information and do all these different things. But sometimes it works and you do get access. But William, I think in your situation, I would look into that program, see if you can subscribe for a month, see if you can, you know, get someone on the phone. And maybe that'll work. And I'll link up that article on the website. I think the name of the program might have changed recently. And I will tell you, I am paying $50 a month right now to Instagram, and I.

I got suckered in because they said, hey, you want to try this new feature? And I said, sure. You get all these benefits by paying. And I was like, $50 a month. But the one thing that I thought was such a cool benefit is that I can put a link on my Instagram Reels. And so if I'm putting something on my Instagram, I can link out at the bottom with an actual link where you cannot do that unless you pay this $50. Now, I found out later it's only 4 times a month I think you can do it, which. So I don't think I'm going to continue paying. My friend Jeff Graham was saying, like, I can't believe you're paying $50 a month. I said, I just wanted to try it. Anyway, William, I'll link it up on the website, richontech.tv. 888-RICH-101, 888-742-4101. Back after this.

0: And good afternoon, your KICD live Doppler forecast. For tonight, patchy fog, lows of 55. Tomorrow, patchy fog, then a slight chance of showers at 20%, highs of 67. Tomorrow night, a 60% chance of showers likely, lows of 50. For Monday, a 70% chance of showers likely, highs of 58. For Monday night, mostly cloudy, lows of 45. Tuesday, partly sunny, high of 62. And Tuesday night, partly cloudy, lows of 43. For more on your weather forecast, log online to northwestiowanow.com or download the Northwest Iowa Now mobile app.
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7: ABC News, I'm Chuck Sievertson. A warning of a possible exposure to measles at children's hospitals in Philadelphia and Pittsburgh. In Philadelphia, officials say possibly exposed infants are being offered preventative antibody treatment. ABC News medical contributor and pediatrician Dr. Alok Patel.
8: We have people getting exposed who can't actually get the measles vaccine. We have pockets of unvaccinated people spreading into each other because we're dealing with one of the most contagious viruses in history. And we continuously have misinformation fueling people's doubts in the efficacy of the vaccine.
7: The global community must stop using war as a primary instrument of international relations. In his words, says Iran's foreign minister, online to a global town hall being held in Jakarta, Indonesia today. This as Saudi Arabia confirms that Yemen's Houthi rebels, who are backed by Iran, tried to attack its capital with a ballistic missile. Heavy rain and flood watches stretch from Cedar Rapids, Iowa, to just south of Milwaukee.

Welcome back to Rich on Tech. Rich DeMiro here, hanging out with you, talking technology at 888-RICH-101-888-742-4101. I don't know what I said, but the lines are slammed. We are going to get back to them in a moment. Thank you, Kim, for your patience.

0: Genius Bar, all those amazing things that have, you know, been a big part of so many people's lives. He's got a new book called Shop Different, How Retail Revealed Apple's Genius. Ron, welcome to the show.
1: Great to be here. So, and it's a half moon. I hate to tell you, it's a half moon. You just got a lot of customers.
0: It's a half moon. Listeners. I actually have an app on my phone that tells me, oh yeah, you're right. It's the first quarter. This is a great app actually on the iPhone. It's called Moonlit with like two T's. I love that app because anytime I see a moon, I'm like, you know, I got into them with all these blood moons and all this stuff we've had lately. Okay, so let's bring me back to the early days. Like, what was, you obviously worked with Steve Jobs. Like, bring me back to the day. Like, did he come to you and say, like, hey, I want you to build this for me?
1: Yeah, no, Steve called me up. I'd been at Target and had done a lot of interesting design things. And he called up and said, Ron, can you come out and talk to me? And I went and met him for 3 hours. And he said, I can't win without stores. Apple was 25 years old. It had four products and it had lost. Microsoft had 95% market share. So if you put that in the baseball terms, they lost 19-1 after 25 years.
0: Wow.
1: But then we, you know, I came out and I said, Steve, let's go win the second half. And we're now 50 years after Apple's launch, and Apple's the most valuable company in the world.
0: And it amazes me. I've been to so many of these stores around the world. They're incredible. I mean, I went to the store in Italy. I was in Rome and I stumbled upon it. I mean, every store takes on the look of the area surrounding it. They are all a work of art. They're clean. There's people inside. I remember one time I was in Japan. This was many years ago. And I had a problem. Yeah. My hard drive crashed on my computer. And without even thinking, I made an appointment at the Apple store, wherever it was, Ginza, somewhere, you know, in the city. And it didn't even occur to me that the person may not speak English. I just assumed. I was like, oh my gosh. Like, when I got there, I was like, wait, hold on. And sure enough, they helped me with my computer. And it was, I mean, so this is the kind of stuff that you helped build. What was your goal in all this? Like, what was kind of the marching orders?
1: Well, the goal, it was really simple. Apple had 25 million customers. They were very loyal. But that's a small number of customers. And it was to build new relationships for Apple. And we didn't hire any salespeople. Mm. I told Steve, we're not going to sell our way to success. We are going to serve our way to significance one customer at a time. And we literally had to earn one customer at a time. People came in four or five times before they bought their first Mac. And then they'd come back and get help at the Genius Bar. They'd come to a class. Today, Apple has 2 billion customers worldwide.
0: Oh, and they're,
1: you know, it's voracious. And it's hard to imagine them without the stores. See, that's what people don't realize. People think you can just sell stuff online. Well, that's true for toothpaste. Yeah, but you have a high-tech product or a premium product, you need stores. And Steve understood that.
0: What year are we talking about? What year was this when you did the first Apple store, and where was the first Apple store?
1: 2001, so 25 years ago. And it was in, the first two opened up outside of Washington, D.C. in McLean, Virginia, and outside of L.A. in Glendale, California.
0: Glendale? Wow, look at that. You learn something new every day. So you started the store. I have here that Apple hired early store employees from bookstores. Why was that?
1: Yeah, because they're interesting people. You know, if you think you walk into a bookstore back then, this is before there was the internet by and large.
0: Right.
1: And you would go to bookstores to discover books. And a great bookseller would talk to you and say, hey, Rich, what'd you read last? What are you looking to read next? And they knew the books and they could help you find it. And we just wanted people that could talk to people that would help people understand why a computer might be good for them. Because you got to remember, back in 2001, only half of America owned a personal computer.
0: Wow.
1: This was the beginning of the shift from analog to digital. That was before the iPod.
0: That is,
1: you know, music player.
0: Yeah. I remember seeing the iPod. I'll never forget seeing the iPod Mini. I was on a flight, and the girl next to me had the iPod Mini. She pulled it out. I can't remember what color it was, but I remember seeing it. I was like, what? Okay, I need it. I ran out and I bought that immediately. Now, I lived in a city where they didn't have an Apple store, Shreveport, Louisiana. So I had to go to I think it was a Best Buy where I had to order. Anyway.
1: But if there was one product that changed Apple, it was the iPod Mini.
0: Oh,
1: that was the first product that was available for Windows. So Steve finally agreed after 3 years to develop a version.

0: Came for Windows, and the Mini was this hip, colorful product that was only $199.
1: Yeah.
0: And now everyone could buy an Apple product. Up until then, they were too expensive, but everyone loves music, and any kid could figure out how to raise $199 and go buy an iPod. And that Mini, within months, was on the street. You'd walk down Fifth Avenue, everyone was walking around with white earbuds.
1: Oh, yeah. Yeah. My wife and I were in the Grand Central store a couple weeks ago to buy her an Apple Watch, and I couldn't believe it. And by the way, I learned that's the only store without doors. My friend told me that. And it's incredible. It's in the middle of Grand Central Station in New York City, and like you wouldn't even know it's a store because it's just like built into the side and it's just beautiful. But you know, one of the things that the transaction is just so smooth. No registers. There's no cash registers at an Apple store. Did you like, how did
0: Yeah, I
1: that
0: did
1: come
0: that.
1: about?
0: I always wanted to get rid of the cash register because I'm a student of retail. I've been in my whole career, and people love to shop. They hate to check out for all kinds of reasons. And my dream was to get rid of it. In 2008, we did, and it was amazing. We got rid of it because we had long lines, and our stores were saying we need to add cash wraps. And I said, no, let's not add them. Let's get rid of them. So we gave every employee at that time an iPod Touch that we converted into a checkout device, and so every employee could check you out.
1: Wait, hold on. So, but you said this was in 2008. So for the first 7 years, there was some sort of register at the
0: Oh yeah,
1: Apple
0: we had
1: store?
0: the center of the store. We had right when you walked in, we had a Mac. We did it on a Mac, but you had
1: Okay.
0: to literally stand at a Mac and buy a product.
1: Oh, wow. Okay. I
0: Yeah,
1: don't remember
0: there was
1: that.
0: no other way. I mean, none of this existed when we launched the store. There was no Wi-Fi, so what do you do? Walk around with a tethered device on your? You couldn't do it. I mean, technology changed dramatically in the early 2000s, and it keeps changing today. AI is just the next new thing.
1: Yeah, we're talking with Ron Johnson, creator of the Apple Store and the Genius Bar. He's got a new book called Shop Different: How Retail Revealed Apple's Genius. So, what do you share in the book? Who do you think the book is for?
0: Well, it's for everybody. It's a business book packed with lessons about business, how to build a culture like the Apple stores, how to innovate like Apple did, how to win on design, all those lessons. But I think if you really love Steve Jobs, you will get more insights into Steve through this reading this book than you've ever had in your life, because he and I were very close. 1 year, we talked every night on the phone at 8 p.m. for 365 straight days.
1: How did that come about? Like he.
0: Steve, I told Steve that, if the store, this is after I started, I said, if the stores succeed, the first experience people have with the brand is not a product, it's for the store. He called me that night. He said, Ron, if the stores are going to have that impact, you need to know how I would think about everything. So we're going to talk every night. And after a year, you'll know everything I would think. And you're free as a dove to go pick locations around the world, hire people around the world, do what you want to do. But you got to think like I do.
1: Give me
0: And I
1: some of
0: said,
1: that
0: okay.
1: insight into Steve, because I read the, you know, the biographies, and you know, there's so much lore about this man. How did you know him
0: Well,
1: to
0: I knew
1: be?
0: him, as a friend and as a colleague, super close. I was with him a week before he passed. I had the pleasure of working with him. And he didn't have a lot of people he got super close to, but the ones he did, he was, always there. He was never in a hurry. I don't think I ever called him and he didn't pick up the phone and
1: Wow.
0: talk for as long as he would. He wouldn't carry a phone to meetings until the iPhone. He didn't carry a cell phone. They weren't good enough, but his assistant would call and Andre would say, Ron, hey, stand by. I think President Clinton's going to call and I got to get to Steve. And I said, okay, I'll have my phone ready. And Steve was just focused on what we were doing. Creating, innovating, challenging. It was really fun to work for because he inspired you to be your best.
1: I love that. I mean, that's a rare thing when you find that in a boss or a colleague. So that's a good thing too. And real quick, just about a minute left, but I'm curious your thoughts on AI. Is it going to change everything when it comes to retail and the way we
0: No,
1: shop?
0: it's gonna, AI's already having a huge impact. It's improving online retail. It's improving physical retail. But it's not going to change where we shop. But that's a settled question. People think stores are dying. They're not. Stores would never thrive more. We just had way too many stores in 2000, and we've reduced our footprint. But you look at today, mature companies like the Gap stock's way up here today. Macy's is up. Target's up 50% again. You know, retail's doing fine. Shopping centers are fully occupied. You know, the nice ones?
1: Yeah.
0: Highest rents ever. So people shop in stores. They shop online. They're integrated. AI will improve it. It won't change where we shop.
1: It's so wild to shop in store because it's so, like, everything's there. Like, you know, you go online, yeah. It's like it takes you an hour to make a decision on one product because you're searching, you're cross-referencing. Mm-hmm. You go to Target, you go to the mall, it's like you everything's right there in front of you. You just decide. And it's like it's such a different experience that we've kind of gotten away from, but it's like it feels so good.
0: Well, and my sense is we've hit peak digital, peak screen time.
1: Yeah.
0: Yeah, we're at peak screen time. Everyone's trying to get less time on their phones. Countries are legislating it. Kids are putting their phones down a little bit more. You know, we're going to convene more, and that's the new convenience.
1: I agree. All right, Ron, we're going to leave it there. Great insights. Excellent book, Shop Different, How Retail Revealed Apple's Genius. It's available this week. So if you're into Apple stories or you're into Steve Jobs, you're into, you know, getting to learn how retail is done right, check it out. 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I'll put a link on the website, richontech.tv. Ron, thanks so much for joining me today.
0: Thank you, Rich.
1: All right, coming up, yes, we will get back to the phone lines. I see ya. I almost hear you, and we'll take more calls if you want. 888-RICH-101, 888-742-4101. 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

0: Batavia, Illinois. It's 2:40 in the morning and a woman sees a flashlight and someone outside her window. Police say the man in her backyard had never even met her. He'd seen her on social media, looked her up, and found her home address. 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It can be surprisingly easy to find this stuff online. 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

0: on a Friday night. Welcome back to Rich on Tech. We're going to jump right into the phone lines here. Line four. Julie in Riverside, welcome to the show.
1: Yes, sir, Julie.
2: Hello.
0: Hi.
2: Okay, my problem is Siri. I had Siri. I don't like it. My husband used it because he can't type on the phone, so he tried to talk to it. When I talked to it, Siri actually told me, "You're not nice," because everything I asked her to do, she wouldn't do.
0: Uh-oh.
2: I tried to disconnect her. I turned her off in my settings. And last week, she came on by herself.
0: Uh-oh.
2: How do I stop it?
0: Okay, good question, Julie. And I think if you have not updated to iOS 27, I'm giving you the instructions for the new version of iOS 27. So if you're still on an old version, it may look a little different. But here's what you do if you're on the new version. You go into your settings and you tap Siri, and there's a couple places where you can turn it off. So under requests, you can choose Hey Siri or Siri or off. You can do that. And then it says press side button for Siri. You could turn that off. Now that will still enable Siri on your phone, but there just won't really be a way to call her up. If you scroll all the way down, there is an option, and this may be new in iOS 27. I can't tell you what's in the old phone. Bobo, have you updated yet? Can you look in your settings? Tell me if you look under Settings, Siri, if there's an option to turn off Siri all the way at the bottom. And so if I do that, it'll say turn off Siri. I think this is new, but it basically will turn off all of Siri on your phone. If you'd like to turn off certain features and keep Siri on, you can do that. But if turning Siri off, Siri will no longer be available on this device. So that sounds like that's what you want to do. And Bobo is checking to see if it's on his device, that option. I'm not going to do that because I like Siri right now. But do you see it? I can't hear you. Oh, they disconnected that mic. Yeah, so anyway, we'll never know. But anyway, that's where you find it, Julie. That's where you find it. And hopefully that will take care of Siri. But I know it's sad. Siri's so good now. Give her another chance. Oh, under Settings and then Siri. And scroll all the way to the bottom. Does it say turn off Siri? I don't think it has that option yet. No, see, it doesn't. I knew it. It's new on iOS 27. So I think that's like the first time you could really turn off Siri in a big way. So that if you've been wanting to get rid of Siri, which I don't know why you'd want to now because Siri's so good on the new iPhone software, that's what you can do. Thanks for the call, Julie. 888-RICH-101, 888-742-4101. Let's see here. Who are we going to... Let's go to... Line five, LaShawn in Los Angeles. Welcome to the show.
3: Yes, hi.
0: Hi.
3: Good talking to you. So, I know you got a lot going on, so I'm trying to be quick.
0: Sure.
3: Two things. The first thing is I have Norton 360 antivirus software.
0: Okay.
3: Installed on my laptop. I got a notice from them that my information, my personal information was leaked on the dark web.
0: Yes.
3: When I clicked on it, get the detail, it tells me who leaked it, which was a company that I use. And I'm like, why would they leak my data on the dark web?
0: Well, they had a data breach. They didn't leak it on purpose. Yeah, they had a data breach. And so it does come from reputable companies. It's just that they, you know, something was misconfigured or someone got tricked. And next thing you know, there goes your info. So, okay. Did you have a question about that info?
3: Well, I guess two questions. Why would they do that? Which they didn't. You said it was a breach out of their control. And how do I fix that? From what I understand, hearing from you, there is no fixing.
0: Yeah, there's really not. Now, did it tell you, did it detail the information that was out there?
3: Yes. It was like my phone number, I think it was my address, my email.
0: Yeah.
3: Not, it didn't say
0: social.
3: Okay. It did not, if I don't recall, but I don't think it said social.
0: Okay, so it's annoying, and yeah, it's a thing where this happens all the time, and your information is out there. Now, like you correctly said, there's nothing you can do about your information on the dark web. And the problem is, you know, when you hear about data brokers and all that good stuff, you know, them swapping your information, buying, selling, or if you're on like one of these people finder websites, you can ask them to take that down because it's a business and they typically respect that. But the dark web is not a business. It's just a network of people swapping information sort of, you know, under the table, let's say, right? Like it's not an official organization where you can say, hey, you, give me my information back. No, it's just some random people that are saying, hey, I've got this, you know, 25 gigabytes of people's information that was leaked from this company. And here, you take it and go scam them and do whatever you can with them. There's no way to take that back from, you know, quote unquote criminals or scammers who are swapping this information online. So my best advice, LaShawn, is what you can do to protect yourself in the future. And there's not much we can do about companies getting hacked. And so that's why you always want to be aware of who you're giving your personal information to. Date of birth, phone number, address, all that information. What I would say is give out the least amount of information you can to any company that asks, and give out information, like if you have a phone number that they want, give out a secondary line, like sign up with a Google Voice or something like that. And then social security number, be very careful about. The best you could do really is freeze your credit if that's out there. But there's not much you can do, LaShawn, as you have understood there with this this breach. And yes, they're annoying, and yes, they continue to happen. Back after this.
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4: It's been a great day here at the Clay County Fair. We still got a lot going on. Jason Broksh is joining us in the depot once again. And happening right now, I wish we could play it back for you, some incredible rock and roll on the Coke Plaza stage.
5: That's right. In that Coke Hospitality tent, we brought in Gunshine. So they're a band out of Florida. Younger guys, but their music sounds like that 80s, 90s rock. So that's really exciting. We were lucky to get them to come here. They've been in Sturgis. They're going to Sioux Falls Biggs Bar tomorrow. So if you want to follow them, you can head up there. But they're joining us right now on the Coke Hospitality stage.
4: Exactly. And then truck and tractor pulls. We're going to have a lot of noise in front of the grandstand tonight.
5: It is. We had the monster trucks this afternoon. A lot of engines, lots of noise. And we brought in the Outlaw Truck and Tractor Pulls. Six classes tonight, pulling right up in front of the grandstand. So you have a bird's eye view of that show. It's going to be great.
4: We've got one more great day tomorrow here at the fair, and we can't stress enough, it is a full day. Don't think that anything is going to close down early, because it will not.
5: It is a full day. Our vendors are excited to join you. They've been having a great fair.
4: Yep.
5: Nothing leaves until 6 p.m. So, right. You know, we have a full day of fair. So come in the morning, get your admission full. All the food vendors are going to be open. Every vendor will be in its spot until 6 p.m. I stress to them that I want this to be like the first. It's the first day of fair for someone. So all our staff will be welcoming you with smiles and encouraging you to have a great day at the fair. I know before I worked at the fair, oftentimes Sunday was my day, because you always, the first weekend hits, you're like, oh shoot, the fair started, the work week happens, and then all of a sudden the second weekend happens and we just got to go. So I know a lot of you are in the same boat. One more day, come out and join us at the fair.
4: You bet. You can listen to all the great musical entertainment, the duly noted dueling banjo, a piano show, Uncle Muskrat, Charanga. They make me dance the Latin music. And I love Transit Authority. It's a Chicago tribute band. So lots of stuff happening tomorrow to come join.
5: Lots of stuff happening. That final elephant show is at 5. So it really will be a full day at the fair.
4: All day. Jason Broksh is here in the studios in the Depot building. I'm Rhonda Wiedeking.
6: This is TJ Johnson, and I am on the Clay County Fairgrounds, and I have got Tyler Clymer, who is part of the, you're the president, right?
7: Vice president
6: of the Daybreakers here in Spencer, and they've got the Daybreakers K-Cafe here on the fairgrounds, and you guys do breakfast and lunch every day of the week here at the fairgrounds every year.
7: We do. The K-Cafe's got a large menu for anybody. We've got pancakes, French toast, scrambled eggs, eggs to order, omelets with the works, biscuits, gravy, sausage, bacon, you name it, it's in the hot case.
6: And the Daybreakers, I'm going to challenge you, sir, because I know you're one of the newer members, but how do you know how long the Daybreakers have been doing this here at the fair?
7: Well, the K-Cafe has been around since 1968, and the Daybreakers were started in 1966. That's a little bit before my birthday, TJ.
6: That is, and mine too. But you guys do a great job, great breakfast, great lunch, and all of the funds that are raised here go back into the community for programs or projects that are directed towards kids.
7: Yes, you're correct. All the dollars raised here at the K-Cafe, it's our biggest fundraiser throughout the year, this helps supply us for the kids of the community with whether we're doing Christmas shopping with the kids, warm coats projects, bike helmets. We donate bike helmets to all the third graders. We do hygiene backpacks. We do scholarships for the high schoolers. We do touch a truck. We do a hamburger drive-through also out here at the fair, at the Clay County Fair. and we donate all out of that back into the athletes program. But we do have our upcoming fundraiser, the apple sales, is coming up here. After the fair we get done, we got apple sales, and that helps also generate some funds.
6: So if you want to make a few apple pies for Thanksgiving or Christmas, freeze those, get those ready, but have the freshest of apples, you guys have a great deal on those.
7: Yeah, so we have Harrelson's and Honeycrisp, and we actually hand-pick those ourselves. We go up to the orchards, and our crew picks the apples, bring them down here, and we got the best price in town on apples.
6: And again, those funds go back into the community for scholarships and programming.
7: Yep, all the dollars raised throughout Daybreakers Kiwanis stays right here in the community and helps local kids in your neighborhood.
6: Now, Tyler, lunch or breakfast, what's your favorite meal here?
7: Oh, the breakfast by far. I mean, the Daybreakers, you know, all of us get up pretty early anyway, so we're all breakfast eaters. And the omelet that Eve's making back there is to die for.
6: And also, you guys meet once a week. Is that right? Give us the information on if someone's interested in becoming a Daybreaker, where could they meet, and when do you meet?
7: Correct. We meet every Monday at 7 a.m. is when the meetings start. We actually all get together about 6:30, have breakfast, and we just switched locations. We're starting to meet at the Sisters Cafe on Grand Avenue. So any Monday morning at 7 a.m., you could stop in, join a meeting, come a friend, bring a friend, maybe you'll leave a Kiwanian.
6: Tyler Clymer here at the Daybreaker Cafe on the fairgrounds. Thank you so much for what you do for not only the fairgoers, but for the children of Northwest Iowa and the children of the world. Thank you, Tyler.
7: Thank you, TJ. Have a great day.
8: Yes, day 8 at the Clay County Fair, and I'm Nikki Thunder, along with a 4-H'er. What is your name?
9: Evan Storley.
8: Evan, where are you from?
9: I'm from Greenville, Iowa.
8: Welcome, welcome. So how's your week been going here at the Clay County Fair?
9: Pretty stellar. I mean, I'm not placing very well, but I kind of figured that going into the fair, but my pigs are walking like champs, so I got no issue with that.
8: Tell me about your pigs. How long have you been showing pigs?
9: This is my 8th or 9th year. I can't quite remember. This year I had 2. I started with 4. One couldn't come because she was sick, and one died at some point during the summer, but you know, that's what happens. So I had a Poland China, which is a new breed for me, and they're a little frustrating, but I got her to walk just fine. And then I had a crossbred Barrow to show.
8: Overall, you had a pretty decent week here at the Clay County Fair?
9: Oh, 100%.
8: Awesome. Looking forward to next year.
9: Well, I can't show 4-H anymore. You know, I graduated, so I'm out of that.
8: You can still stay involved, though, somehow, right?
9: I can still stay involved. I think I'm going to be showing the open show next year, so.
8: Awesome. Well, thank you, and congratulations to you.
9: Thank you.
8: All right. Hi there. What's your name?
10: My name's George Lawson.
8: And, George, you are with, where are you from?
10: Greenville, Iowa.
8: Okay, and you're with FFA?
10: Correct.
8: So how's your week going here at the Clay County Fair?
10: Pretty good. We showed open class the first weekend, and then we kept our pigs here all week, and then we had our FFA show Thursday, Friday.
8: All right, so what are you looking forward to for the rest of the time here at the Clay County Fair?
10: I'm pretty excited for the figure eight race this Sunday.
8: All right, and looking forward to next year?
10: I am.
8: Sweet. All right, and your name?
11: I'm Caitlin Lawson.
8: Hi, Caitlin, where are you from?
11: I'm also from Greenville.
8: Welcome, welcome. So let's talk about how your week has gone here. You're with FFA, is that right?
11: Yes, I am with the Spencer FFA chapter. So we started out this weekend, the first weekend, with the open class and the purebred show. My spot pig that I have, who's blind actually, his name is Ray Charles. He won the overall purebred Barrow for the county. And then on Thursday with the FFA show, I went grand and reserve in the county market show. So that was pretty exciting. And then I won showmanship right after that. So
8: congratulations. So what are you looking forward to for the rest of the today and tomorrow?
11: So we've been busy in the pig barn all week. And so I'm kind of just excited to have a little bit more relaxation, look around the fair, go see some of the exhibits and all the other things that I haven't gotten to see yet because I've been stuck in here. So
8: shopping and eating, that's a way to wrap up the day, right?
11: Yes. Yes.
8: And Ray Charles, what a cute little pig.
11: Yes, he has been the best pig I've ever had. It'll be a really hard goodbye. So.
8: Oh, he's so cute. And we did get a video. I'll be posting that on the Big Country website as well. So thank you so much, and I appreciate your time.
11: Thank you.
8: Congratulations and good luck to you. And that was, we're here at the Clay County Fair, Day 8, with 4-H'ers and FFA members. I'm Nikki Thunder with the Spencer Media Group.
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16: I'm Anthony Gonzalez, and I'm here live at the Clay County Fair, and I'm sitting in Grandpa's barn, and I'm joined here today with George Moriarty. How are you doing today?
17: I'm doing fine today, thank you. It's really great fair weather. Can't beat it.
16: And Grandpa's barn is always a highlight here at the fairgrounds.
17: It's one of them. Yeah, it's become, I figure out about 20% of the people that attend the fair at Grandpa's barn.
16: Tell me about some of the animals that are here at Grandpa's Barn.
17: Okay, well, up here we have the alpacas, and they're famous for their fine fur. They make alpaca fur for ladies to wear and things. It's just beautiful fur. But they're also a kind animal. They're from the South America, and they're in the high altitudes. They're in the mountains down there. But they're a wonderful animal. And then we've got goats over here, and then, of course, we've got sheep over here. And the sheep, of course, are used for their wool. And then we got the sow. There's a sow and a sow crate down there, which means they stay in the crate while they're nursing their pigs until the pigs are about, 3 weeks old or so. And then they're weaned and they go out of there. But down at the far end, it's kind of an exotic animal. It's that's called a, Scotland Highlanders, is what they're called. That's, and they're real shaggy, they're like, you know how buffalo gets in the wintertime? That's the way they are, because Scotland's kind of a cold nation.
18: Oh.
17: And they get a lot of hair on that little calf down there. Is last year we had the mother and the calf. This year they just brought a calf. Then we got up in with miniature horse and her little colt, and he plays like he's dead down there all the time. He goes to sleep and he looks like he's dead. She's come to the fair quite a few years, and she has the colt every year, and they're just cute and dickens. Then we

0: also have the Farm Bureau did something totally different. They took some cabs off of a combine and one off from a tractor, and now they got them all computerized, so you can go in there on the computer screen, you're just like you're running that combine in a field.
1: You sit in.
0: If you go back there, they'll show you how that's a thing in itself that you ought to go back there, and they'll demonstrate and show you how to do it. So you go out there and combine, or you go out there and plant beans or corn. That's been a real hit. In fact, they take those around to other fairs and people rent them from. Because to my knowledge, nobody else has done it but us.
1: No, I've never heard of it. I've heard of the airplanes and stuff like that.
0: Drones,
1: combines.
0: These were here before the drones were. A lot of times there'll be a lineup of kids wanting to get in and try them out. But then over there we've got little baby calves. They got individual pins for them. Now, I forgot the milking. We got a cow. She's a mock-up cow.
1: Oh.
0: She's over there, right south of the cabs. If you look right this way, you can see her white stripe on her head.
1: Yeah.
0: Well, you can go over there and milk her if you want to. She didn't have milk this water.
1: Yeah.
0: But she's a mock-up cow. She's one of the big hits for the kid. But grandmas go over and milk her. They say, I remember when I milked cows in the farm and enjoy her. So that's about it for our livestock and what we have.
1: Yeah, and of course the baby chicks.
0: Thanks for reminding
1: very
0: me.
1: Very popular.
0: They're one. Well, yeah. In fact, they've got it set up so when these third graders come, they go to every pen. But this is the last pen they go to before they leave because that's the favorite.
1: Yeah.
0: Either that or the little pigs back there. So they're number one and number two in here.
1: Grandpa's barn is here all weekend, and what are the hours for the weekend? Is it the same as the weekday?
0: Yeah, it's same hours. It'll be open from about 8:15 to 8 o'clock. It's open to 8 o'clock every night. And the doors close at 8.
1: All right, and where is Grandpa's barn located?
0: Grandpa's barn is located at the west end of the fairground, just south of the midway of all the attractions.
1: And that was George Moriarty, and I'm out here at the Clay County Fair. Thank you.
0: Thank you very much.
2: This is TJ Johnson. I'm live on the fairgrounds on Food Row, and I've just run into one of our strolling acts here at the fair, Hillbilly Bob. Welcome.
3: Well, howdy, howdy. How are we doing today?
2: Doing well. It's a little overcast, but, you know, it's still not a bad day to be out at the Clay County Fair.
3: Well, better than having to be too hot, I guess. We've had some of them days this summer.
2: Absolutely. Now, is this the first time you've been at the Clay County Fair?
3: No, sir. I have been here 19 of the last 34 years.
2: That's fantastic.
3: I also have a Hillbilly tractor, and I've had it here, and this is the original here. This is old Ruthie, the 1929 Model A Ford.
2: Old Ruthie. Well, she's still looking good. Tell you what, maybe a little rusty.
3: She's a little rusty, but she runs awful good.
2: Absolutely.
3: We got a sign on there, Ford durability test in progress. And so far, the first 97 years have been going pretty good.
2: Well, when people are out at the fairgrounds and you're out and about, what can they expect to see or learn or participate in with you at your car here?
3: Well, one of the things, like we've been doing here this morning, we've got a balloon blowing goat here that blows up the balloons, and I make all sorts of balloon animals and hats and swords and puppies and kitties and everything for the youngins of all ages. I even made a balloon for a lady the other day that was 102 years old.
2: Oh, that's great. Well, if you if you're out and about at the fairground, make sure you look around to see where Hillbilly Bob is at, because you can see him coming. Yeah, there's no hiding you at the fairgrounds, right?
3: That's right, and usually you can hear me coming. I'm usually playing some polka music or something to let people know that I'm coming, so that way they can get out of the way.
2: All right, well, Hillbilly Bob, we appreciate you being here at the fair. I know the families and kids have enjoyed seeing the car and getting the balloon animals that you create, and I know that the kids, when they leave here, walk away going, I've never seen anything quite like that.
3: That's right, and you know, I've been traveling for over 34 years, and I've been to fairs in states from California to New York, the southern tip of Texas to Canada, and I can truly, truthfully say this is the world's greatest county fair, and it's the people that make it. You know, it's just everybody is friendly and Iowa nice, and we always enjoy being here at the Clay County Fair.
2: We appreciate your time, Hillbilly Bob. Have a great rest of your fair.
3: Thank you.
4: Here in the Creative Living Center, it's so much fun. The competitions and the competitors alike are a blast. And I want to say congratulations to Pam Halverson. Pam is the winner of the cake roll contest. Congratulations.
5: Thank you very much.
4: Now, yours truly did attempt to do a cake roll today as well, and I had a lot of fun doing it, but Pam's, yours is fabulous. Tell me what you made.
5: I made a pumpkin cake roll, a sponge cake, and the filling was just a powdered sugar, cream cheese, icing type filling.
4: So it was a challenge for me. Had you ever made a cake roll before? I had to practice once before I came here.
5: I think I've made one before, but I didn't practice on this recipe, and it worked.
4: It worked. You have exhibited a lot here at the fair. What's the motivation to keep entering the different contests? Because we encourage people to come in and have fun with this.
5: Just the excitement of the whole atmosphere and seeing people that I've met along the years. And it just gets your adrenaline flowing, and you keep going.
4: You get a lot of great ideas from what other people have entered here at the fair as well. And yours truly has learned a lot over the time.
5: It's fun to hear all the comments that the judges make, and you do learn every day.
4: Yeah, exactly. Did you do any of the canning goods at all this year?
5: No, I did not.
4: No canning. You're just a baker.
5: I'm a baker and an ugly cake maker.
4: You have to come to the Creative Living Center and see the Jack in the Box that that Pam did. And it's got a question. How many eyeballs can you find on this cake, right?
5: That's right. I thought the kids would have fun hunting for the eyeballs.
4: Yeah, I think so, too. Congratulations. Your cake was fabulous. Also like to say thanks to Linnell Langle from Maxwell's Food Equipment. They were a sponsor of the cake roll contest today.
6: Yes, we were. This was our third year and our third different competition, so it was a lot of fun.
4: So you guys get to come up with the ideas of what you're going to entice us to bake, is that correct?
6: Yeah, well, I come up with ideas and Sue makes me pare them down.
4: So how did you land on cake roll this year?
6: Because I like Bouche de Noël's, which are the traditional Christmas, and it's a cake roll and it's got looks like a log, and Sue said way too complicated, and I said how about just a cake roll? So that's how we came about.
4: And weren't you impressed about the variations all that were entered in today's contest?
6: 100%. They were so all so different, all had different takes on what they entered, and every one of them was so unique and so wonderful, and I just thank everybody who entered.
4: Well, thank you for being a sponsor. That's part of the deal as well. We have wonderful sponsors that make these competitions continue to happen, and it's never too late to enter some of those. Make sure you check out the Exhibitor's Handbook. 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Pam Halverson, she's the winner of the cake roll contest today here in the Creative Living Center. I'm Rhonda Whitty-King.
7: 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Tropical Cuban music at the Northwest Bank Stage, 10:30, 1:30, and 4:30 tomorrow afternoon. And this group has been packing them in. The Chicago Tribute Band, Transit Authority, only 2 shows tomorrow, noon and 3.

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2: 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No such thing. Unless you're on a Wi-Fi hotspot. All right, let's go to Tony in San Marcos. Tony, you're on with Rich. What's up?
3: Hey, Rich. How's it going?
2: It's going well. How can I help?
3: Hey, I got a problem with my iPhone earbuds thing, the Earbuds Pro.
2: Okay.
3: When I talk, I can listen to them, no problem. But when I try to call somebody and talk to them, they say they can't hear me. And I'm just wondering if I didn't update something or...
2: Every time?
3: Every time.
2: Have they ever worked?
3: Oh, yeah, they worked. They're about a year. And this just started happening like in the last week or so.
2: Okay. The only thing I can think of is the microphone could be clogged or it could be blocked somehow. Because I don't think that would... I'm trying to think of anything on the iPad, like the receiving end. There's not really not a lot of settings to like mute the mic or something like that, unless your mic is muted, obviously. But I think you would have figured that out. But what I would do is give them a little bit of a clean. So if you have like an alcohol prep pad or like just, a little bit of some sort of like, I just cleaned mine the other day. I took the little pads off. I wiped them with an alcohol wipe, nice and scrubbed them down, scrubbed down the actual case. And I used like a Q-tip to get in there to like make sure the contacts were cleaned. I would do that. And then I use a little canned air to kind of blast everything clean. So I would do that. If they still don't work, I would take them into the Apple store and see what they say. And, they might give you they might tell you what's wrong. And if at the best case scenario, they might say, oh, this is defective and let's give you a new pair. So always, I learned this lesson with my friend the other day. She was bringing her computer to get repaired at like a local repair shop and they wanted to charge her like $600. Brought it to the Apple store. They said, hey, for $99, we'll fix this for you. She said, done. And sure enough, she didn't ask any questions. She said, okay, cool. I'll do this. So anyway, when in doubt, bring it to the Apple store. But, that's an interesting one, Tony. Maybe just a little cleanup and they will be good to go. 888-RICH-101, back after this.
4: Founded on the principles of charity, unity, and fraternity, the Knights of Columbus has built a legacy of supporting the sick, disabled, and their families since its launch in 1892. Since then, the Knights have expanded their outreach to assist local communities, including donating more than 1 million coats to those struggling to stay warm through the winter months.
5: Locally, Council 3965 of Clay and O'Brien Counties feed and interact with the community through omelet breakfasts that support local nonprofit organizations. But perhaps the most fun we have is in September when we host the Fair Days Bingo at the Clay County Fair while raising money for scholarships and other local needs.
6: If you are a Catholic man looking to serve your community in these and other ways, the Knights of Columbus may be for you. 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
7: Hey, at our startup, my team and I move at the speed of tech 24/7. 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
0: ABC News, I'm Chuck Sievertson. A warning of a possible exposure to measles at children's hospitals in Philadelphia and Pittsburgh. In Philadelphia, officials say possibly exposed infants are being offered preventative antibody treatment. ABC News medical contributor and pediatrician Dr. Alok Patel.
8: We have people getting exposed who can't actually get the measles vaccine. We have pockets of unvaccinated people spreading into each other because we're dealing with one of the most contagious viruses in history. And we continuously have misinformation fueling people's doubts in the efficacy of the vaccine.
0: The global community must stop using war as a primary instrument of international relations. In his words, says Iran's foreign minister, online to a global town hall being held in Jakarta, Indonesia today. This as Saudi Arabia confirms that Yemen's Houthi rebels, who are backed by Iran, tried to attack its capital with a ballistic missile. Heavy rain and flood watches stretch from Cedar Rapids, Iowa, to just south of Milwaukee. This is ABC News.

0: Welcome back to Rich on Tech. Rich DeMuro here, hanging out with you, talking technology. The website for the show is richontech.tv. Thanks so much for being here. Joining me now is Bridget Todd, host of the podcast, There Are No Girls on the Internet. And she's got a new book, a new audiobook called Love at First Prompt. You can just imagine what that's all about. People are forming relationships with AI. What does it all mean? So, Bridget, first off, thanks for joining me.
1: Oh, thanks for having me. I'm such a huge fan of the show.
0: Oh, thank you. Well, since you're a fellow tech

0: broadcaster, podcaster. Tell us what your show is about. What do you talk about on your show?
1: There Are No Girls on the Internet is really an exploration of the ways that technology is shaping all of our lives, sometimes in ways that you wouldn't necessarily expect. You know, we come from the framework that you don't need to be a techie or have gone to Harvard or have an engineering degree to have a voice

0: We had a caller on the show earlier who mentioned that she lost her dog, and she used ChatGPT to help her grieve. You know, she talked to this AI as almost like a therapist. Tell me about that idea of people using AI for more than just questions and answers.
1: Yeah, I mean, Love at First Prompt, AI and the Future of Intimacy, my new audiobook, really explores exactly that topic. The fact that somebody called in and talked about her own connection with AI in this intimate and emotional way, it being almost like a companion or a therapist, that is increasingly common. When I tell people that I wrote an audiobook about people who are falling in love and having relationships with AI companions, they kind of course, jump to that very extreme scenario, like man marries ChatGPT. But when you actually look at the data, people are already forming intimate connections with AI already. Pew just put out some data that found that 1 in 10 Americans already use AI for some form of intimate or emotional connection. That's about as many Americans are left-handed. When you look at younger folks under 30, that number jumps from 1 in 10 to 1 in 5. So it sounds extreme, but it's actually increasingly commonplace for folks to be using some form of AI for an emotional or intimate use case.
0: Okay, so you're speaking specifically of emotional or intimate, because that's different than just asking ChatGPT for like advice in life, or does it kind of cross over?
1: I think it kind of crosses over. When you speak to younger folks like Gen Z about how they use AI, the biggest use case is definitely kind of emotional support or giving life advice. That's a use case that's higher with younger folks than things like sexual connection or romantic connection. Really, young people are just out here asking ChatGPT what they should do in life for life advice and to get emotional support.
0: That's wild. And do you think ChatGPT is good for that?
1: Oh, I mean, it's not really for me to say whether or not something is good. I like to think of it as a spectrum, as helpful or not helpful. There are all kinds of folks who use AI to sort of bring them closer to the kind of life they want to have, to help them be in deeper relationship with other humans in their life. I'm not going to tell somebody that that is a bad use case if they feel like they're getting value out of it. But as I know that you know with technology, it can be such a double-edged sword. It can be the thing that brings people together, but also the thing that isolates people. So I think it's really about kind of defining where folks are on that spectrum. It's just bringing you deeper in relationship with other humans, closer to the kind of nourished life you want to have, or just bringing you deeper and deeper into isolation.
0: Now, that's another aspect of this. It sounds to me that, and I kind of already feel like I know the answer, but it's not just lonely people. That might be a stereotype, right? Like only lonely people are chatting and making these relationships with AI. Give me some of the reasons why people are finding, that they want to be in a relationship with AI or turning to it for their relationship.
1: It's funny that you say this, Rich, because when I first was writing the book, before I did any of the deeper research, probably the first 2,000 to 3,000 words of the manuscript that I turned into my editor was all about exactly that idea, that the people who turn to AI for emotional support or intimate support or romantic support are all these sort of lonely, pathetic guys in their basement that can't get a real partner or a real person in their life. Then I did the research and found, oh, that's actually not totally true. When I actually talk to people who report having intimate connections with AI in their own lives, so many of them had human partners in their home, had human connections, were not lacking in human relationships filling their life. What they were actually turning to AI for was something that they said they could never even get from a human, right? Like they don't even see their AI relationships or AI connections as being in competition with the humans in their life, because they're going to that AI for completely different things. What they get from the AI is, you know, always on 24/7 available support, the feeling of being able to speak freely with no judgment, the feeling that you can be more honest, the perception of these conversations being private, even though, spoiler alert, they're not really that private. All of these things that you can't get from humans, they're going to AI for. So they see these relationships as completely different and distinct from the kinds of relationships they have with other humans.
0: That's interesting. So can having this type of relationship with AI make you better at human relationships?
1: Again, I think it really depends on how you use it. There's we're sort of getting more information, more research is coming in about how AI use and AI companion use actually impacts people's, you know, IRL relationships and connections. I would say that I definitely spoke to people who felt like ChatGPT brought them deeper in relationship with the people that they love.

0: loved in their life. I talked to one guy who talked about how his intimate his kind of emotional and intimate connections with AI made him a better partner. It made him better at expressing himself in ways that were emotional. He talked about using AI to role play difficult conversations before he had those conversations with his human partner. All of these ways that help people express themselves before they then take that feeling to their human partner. They can sort of work it out and do a dress rehearsal with AI.
1: Now, I don't know if you've played with the new Muse AI from Meta. It's this their new little app. And my little guy at the top, it's like, he's so cute. He's like this little, I don't know what, it just looks like a little stuffed animal. And he sits there and he's like animated. And like when I ask him a question, he's like typing and he's like thinking. He's got little headphones on. I mean, and his name's Merlin, by the way. They gave him that name. But I'm not kidding. So like Meta is sort of onto something where they gave this right out of the box. Everyone who uses this little chatbot, they're giving it this like personality that you can kind of become attached to and kind of lean on, which I feel like ChatGPT, the one thing that I think is interesting about ChatGPT with people that I talk to is I would say a majority of the people I talk to have named their chat. Like they have given this a name. Is that something you found?
0: Absolutely true. And this is true across the board for plenty of chatbots, right? I think that it's very easy to judge people who report some sort of intimate connection with AI, whether it's just platonic, whether they're like, oh, I use this AI for homework or work help, but I give it a name. I treat it like a buddy. I personify it or I treat it like it's a human being. That is exactly what tech companies have designed AI to be like, right? They're not crazy or weird or pathetic, but they're having the exact response that Mark Zuckerberg and Sam Altman cooked up when they decided to make AI connect with you in this personable way where it uses I, where it speaks to you. It'll say things like, well, in my opinion, and you're thinking, what opinion? You're technology. You're a robot. You don't have an opinion.
1: Oh my gosh. That's my absolute favorite. When I ask it like about like which wine to order or like what to eat for dinner, it'd be like, if it was me, I'd be having the steak with the, you know, side order of this. I'm like, what do you mean if it was you? You're not eating. You're an AI trapped in my phone. Come on. Okay. So when does it become emotional cheating, if ever? With these AI companions, and you know, you keep using this word intimate relationship. I'm not sure exactly what that means with AI, but and I don't want to find out. But what, you know, when does it become like emotional cheating?
0: Oh, this is a really good question. I wish I had a hard and firm black and white answer, but I think it's one of the reasons why it's an important question is that it really does force people to have clear, honest conversations within their relationships with humans, right? You might not know that your partner thinks of you pouring your heart out to ChatGPT at night. You might not know that your partner considers that cheating. Isn't that something that you would like to tell your partner? So I think it really comes down to clear boundaries, clear communication, honesty, and then honoring those boundaries. But I certainly can tell you that in a lot of relationships, people's relationships with AI are forcing these conversations that they probably never thought they'd have to have.
1: I bet. Wow, this stuff is really, it is changing so many aspects of life, impacting everything. And, you know, we talk about it impacting industries and jobs, but it's also impacting, you know, humans as well and how we, you know, interact with other humans and even the way we lead our lives. Bridget Todd, host of the podcast, There Are No Girls on the Internet. New audiobook is called Love at First Prompt. Fascinating conversation. Did you have fun making this audiobook?
0: Oh my God. It was one of the most rewarding experiences of my life. I am just a curious cat and I got to dig into all kinds of juicy information about people's relationships. So yes, I did.
1: All right. I'll put a link on the website, richontech.tv. Bridget, come back anytime. Thanks so much for being on the show.
0: Thanks so much for having me, Rich. Keep doing what you're doing.
1: All right. You too. Thank you. Oh, I was almost going to give out the phone number, but oh my gosh, it's that time where it's time for feedback. We're going to hear what you had to say this week coming up right after this.

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0: Welcome back to Rich on Tech. I thought we were just going to listen to the whole song. I thought you just liked it. Oh, welcome back.
1: I do like the song, but I was waiting on you to get ready.
0: This song has probably been played more in the past 3 months than it has in the past 5 years, and for good reason. It is time for the feedback for the uninitiated. These are the emails, the comments, the questions I get all week long from you. Just know when you email me, I do read the email. I can't reply to all of them because it has gotten so

0: the hand that it's like, it's just wild. I love it. Thank you so much for, you know, wanting to get in touch with me, but there's only so much I can do. And I do reply to some. I do read some on the show. I use others for the newsletter, whatever it is. Anyway, you can submit yours, richontech.tv. Ron, I'm pretty tech savvy after 40 years in IT, but I kept getting pop-ups in Chrome warning that I didn't have antivirus software, even though I have Norton 360. Norton support cleared my browser settings, but the pop-ups came right back. You suggested checking Chrome notifications and extensions. I found an ad blocker extension I didn't recognize. I removed it, installed Ghostery, which I recommended, and reset Chrome. That seems to have done the trick. The pop-ups are gone. Thanks for your help. Yeah, the pop-up thing is a big problem. Notification spam and extensions and apps on your computer may cause those. Clear your browser's cache, all the history, and get rid of any extensions you don't recognize, and look for notification spam in your settings. And that should take care of it, usually. Phil writes in, I have one complaint. You don't have enough humor on the show. And Bobo's laugh has gone to another level. It had me in tears. I believe he was referring to that conversation we had a couple of weeks ago. Yeah. The newsletter is just about the perfect length. I look forward to it on Saturday mornings as a preview of the radio show. Tech Tidbits is probably my favorite section because I'm always finding new apps and websites to make life safer or easier. And the feedback section is genius. Yes. Thank you, Phil. We'll file that under all good stuff.
1: I'm going to start laughing randomly now.
0: Yeah, you should. Your laugh is good.
1: I'm going to say something. I'm going to come on.
0: That was good. I like that. Kevin in Alpine, California says, great show. You used the phrase chomping at the bit when talking about the new Apple CEO. The original phrase is actually champing at the bit. Horses chomp on food, but they champ at their bit. Okay, now this one I'd never heard before. I've always used the term chomping at the bit, so I had to look this up. And sure enough, according to the powers that be, the powers vested in Google, it says, yes, it was originally champing at the bit, but now it's commonly said chomping at the bit. Both are acceptable.
1: Chomping is better.
0: Right? Chomping at the bit. But anyway, I will take champing. There's a great book called Why Do We Say What We Say? And it's all the, you know, the origin of all these things that we say.
1: What's the craziest one you've ever heard?
0: I don't know. Off the top of my head.
1: The baby out in the bathwater is the craziest one I've ever heard.
0: That one's weird. Yeah, it's a whole book filled with all kinds of stuff like that. I don't know where that one came from, but now I'd like to know, because who would ever throw a baby out with the bathwater?
1: Back in the day, the family used to share bathwater, and the baby was the last one to take the bath. So they would say, don't forget to take the baby out. Don't throw the bathwater with the baby in it.
0: Sounds like a new dad. Darfield writes in, I like that name. It's like Garfield, but Darfield. I recently upgraded from a Galaxy S23 Ultra to an S26, and I don't think the S Pen is an improvement. The slot on the curve at the bottom, if you don't insert it in the right direction, it can fall out. This happened to me 3 or 4 times. My S23 held it much more securely. Yes, I agree. That is a problem. It pops out all the time on the new phone, and Samsung will hear this, and they will fix it for the next one, I am sure. We are not the only ones that had this issue. Steven Beaumont, love the show. Two observations. I don't like that the iPhone Duo doesn't have Face ID, and I think many, if not most, tech problems can be solved with a hard restart. Hear, hear, yay, yay on both of those things. Yay, yay? I don't think that's yay, yay is definitely not a term. That's not.
1: I mean, it's Ice Cube's term.
0: Does he say yay, yay?
1: Yay, yay!
0: Oh, there you go. See, we're learning so much here together. Let's see here. Ross in Canada, we ordered an iPhone 18 Pro for my wife, upgrading. Oh, I think I read this one on the air, so I'm going to go to the next one. Donna, love your newsletters. I'm already suspicious that my iPhone is listening to me all the time. I'm tired of talking about something and then seeing a Google ad for it 5 minutes later. With all these new changes, it feels like it's only going to get worse. Probably. Brian in Watsonville, you read a letter from someone asking you not to talk about new phones so much. I rarely upgrade my phone either, but I still want to learn about the new ones. It's fun to hear about them, even if I'm not buying one. I mean, I've been happily married for 25 years and I'm not planning to upgrade my spouse, but that doesn't mean I'm not going to look at a photo of Sydney Sweeney if someone posts one. Just saying. Brian, you get the gold star for the week. That is my absolute favorite email. Oh my gosh. And now you made us all think of Sydney Sweeney, so bonus points for that. Jam in Ontario, I heard you say several times to avoid those black boxes for TV reception, but I know people who've used them for years without a problem. I've had mine for a year and a half and I haven't had any issues. Before my $40 a month internet and using the box, I'm saving more than $300 a month on cable TV and cell phone. Why do you tell listeners to stay away from them? Why? Because they're illegal. My gosh. I mean, yes, they might be operating in a quote unquote gray area, but I'm not going to, you know, there's a lot of problems. Privacy, security, third party apps, stealing content could be another thing. Reliability. I mean, there's just, I don't know. I do not recommend these black boxes, and there's many, many names. I recommend sticking with legitimate verified streaming services, and I'm sticking with that. Dean and Chino, I agree that we shouldn't stop developing AI. It's here to stay, and if we become complacent, we risk falling behind other countries that are developing it too. But AI relies on data centers, and communities have concerns about the resources. Why not build smaller data centers in more locations instead of concentrating huge facilities in one place? Maybe spreading them out could reduce the impact on individual communities. I mean, it's an idea, Dean, but Oh, look at the time. It's the end of the show. I can't get into the great data center debate. Oh, darn it. That's going to do it for this episode. You can find links to everything I mentioned on my website. Go to richontech.tv. You can find me on social media. I am at Rich on Tech. Thank you so much for listening. There are so many ways you can spend your time. I do appreciate you spending it right here with me. One reminder before I go, don't drive distracted. Those texts can wait. Thanks to Bobo. Thanks to Kim, my guests, and of course you. My name is Rich DeMuro. I will talk to you real soon.
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13: Three tight ends on the left, handoff straight ahead. Touchdown, Kentucky, as Baxter stays upright into the end zone.
12: That was Kentucky Wildcats Radio Network on the call. The final play potentially up here for Texas A&M is an incomplete pass on fourth and very long. 55 seconds remaining, and Kentucky with a 31-21 lead. Looks like they'll be cruising to victory and a takedown of the Aggies. Meanwhile, Florida State and Alabama back in a weather delay, but the Seminoles are on top 21-13 with still at least two halves to play. 12 USC has a 42-28 lead over the Rutgers Scarlet Knights as we close out this game. And Arizona State took down Kansas 24-17 in the UK. I'm Chris Perfett.
14: Let's go get it. 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
17: After a summer of yelling and screaming about Texas A&M, they came into this season with every opportunity to prove the world that they can be a dominant team. And with an expensive roster that all eyes have paid attention to, that domination just took a massive, massive hit. They've taken a knee. The game's going to end. Kentucky has gone into Texas A&M and won 31-21. A huge win for Will Stein. A first career SEC win as a head coach for the coach of Kentucky. What a statement. What a moment. He's Buck Rising. I'm Jason Fitch. We got the game of the millennium kicking off in just a little bit. But Buck, this is a shocking outcome to most of college football.
18: Oh, I mean, to anybody. I'm sure, I don't want to say I'm sure to Will Stein. He's speaking post-game on the field with the sideline reporter. Nice of him to take some time, unlike Steve Sarkisian, to, celebrate a moment for his team, an incredible accomplishment on the road in a big spot. But this is, it's not just Will Stein, right? You've got Jay Bateman, who's the old defensive coordinator from the first 2 years of Mike Elko, who is on Will Stein's staff, getting an opportunity to get a win. You've got Kenny Minchie, who lost the job, the starting quarterback job, you know, understandably so, to CJ Carr at Notre Dame, transfers, gets another opportunity at Kentucky. You've got this incredible momentum that you can now capitalize on. Where for a lot of these new coaches coming in, Fitzy, when they get hired in the offseason, it seems like more so than ever in college football, at SEC Media Days, people get up to a podium and try to like cut a promo, right? It's almost a little bit like professional wrestling. Cause who's the guy at Florida? Summerall and Stein both were the loudest people at SEC Media Days. And you're like, all right, new kids. They'll figure it out. They'll know their role and shut their mouth at some point. But when you back it up with a win on the road against a top 10 opponent after showing that you were capable against Alabama and simply running out of steam, this is the kind of thing you need to build on, to capitalize on that belief. An incredible accomplishment for Will Stein and the Kentucky Tackle Cats. And now we see how they make their way through the rest of their SEC schedule, because that was one of the toughest tests of their season so far, and they pass pretty comfortably with flying colors. Marcel Reed, by the way, another local kid. Kenny Minchie and Marcel Reed, two players who played their high school football here in Nashville, where I'm broadcasting from right now. Marcel Reed struggled in this game. That's a legit concern if you're a Texas A&M fan. seeing the different ways that Will Stein, or excuse me, that that Kentucky defense was able to just make him mortal, to mitigate the ability, the incredible ability that he brings in the ground game. He was very pedestrian in this game, and he's had inconsistencies that you'd like to see him iron out. There's no question that he has moments where he's just an incredibly explosive athlete. But if you're Mike Elko looking around, and I'm not saying that Texas A&M needs a quarterback change as a result of this loss or anything like that, but there are a couple of red flags that this game just presented.
17: Usually I am the one that comes in and reminds you throughout the course of the college football season in ways that fans hate that games don't matter. One particular game just doesn't matter anymore. That's part of the beauty of it. Some people hate that part of the change in college football. I love that part. I don't think a season should be derailed with one bad game. And frankly, I'm the one that's gone on radio before in Michigan and Ohio and told them that the game doesn't really matter because at the end of the day, it's about national championships, right?
18: Like, because you're a troll. That's why you did it. Not because you're trying to justify it with any logical reasons. Because you're a troll.
17: No. You and I have one thing drastically in common. And that one thing is that, for the most part, we just don't care about feelings or emotion. And as a result, we just present some things very logically. That's why Titans fans hate you in the local market. Because when their team sucks, you don't have any love for it. You're just like, yeah, your team sucks. And then you sit there
18: I'll
17: and
18: tell
17: everybody
18: you what, though, loses Fitzy. I'm never more popular than when they lose in week one to the Jets. Brother, I had a Titans executive text me this week, be like, I don't understand why they all hate you all offseason. Then they flock to you as soon as we lose. I was like, because I was right. Because I know what you are. I know exactly what you are.
17: And I was trying to comfort people when I went on radio and said the game didn't matter. Because it was like, oh, my God, we lost the game. Who cares? If you win a national championship, nobody's going to remember whether or not you beat Michigan. I stand by that take. I think that's right. So I'm usually the one that comes in and says, doesn't matter. And usually today, I would actually be texting my buddies. I've got several that are Texas A&M fans saying, hey, don't worry about it. One game is not the end of the world. This could kind of be the end of the world, though, for A&M, because hear me out. Next week, they go to LSU. Whatever happens tonight, they go to LSU. In a few weeks, they have to go to Missouri, who's number 20 and a pretty good football team. They also, this season, have to go to Alabama, who, yes, is losing right now, but that's still going to Alabama. They have to take on Tennessee. They have to go to Oklahoma, and they still have to play Texas. The Texas A&M has a juggernaut of a schedule. Now, you could lose a couple of those games, I think, with the strength of schedule they have, and still find yourself right on that, you know, that edge for the college football playoff. I don't know what happens now when you just lost to Kentucky. Now, whatever wiggle room you thought you had is gone. Whatever, like, yeah, you can still lose one of those games I've mentioned. You can still lose to LSU, Alabama, Tennessee, Oklahoma, Texas. Now, that's a lot of wins you're going to have to get, Buck. So to everything that you're right about for what looked bad on the field, also, I think Texas A&M has found themselves now so far behind the eight ball, I don't know how they catch up, because the rest of their schedule dictates the fact that they're going to have to sneak a win and they're going to have to play a hell of a lot better than they did against Kentucky today if they have any shot at the college football playoff. And by the way, when your roster costs that much, the expectation is the college football playoff.
18: I just don't want to hear any whining as a result of this, or when we start to see, because there's chaos in college football every year. Never more so than in the modern age, where we've got so many different players moving schools year over year, free agency in college football year over year. You are in a, oh, was that just an interception on the first play by Auburn? Oh my God. This is Auburn, Florida.
17: Welcome
18: game
17: to this is what we do on Buck and Fitz, where the shiny bikes take over. We've got college football on our screens as it happens. And
18: the first play, but oh my God. That's a terrible interception by the Auburn quarterback. This is going to be a disgustingly weird game. I can't wait to watch this one in real time.
17: Yeah, and you are right. Florida has the ball. Auburn throwing their hands in the air, trying to pump up a crowd on a nothing game for two new coaches that are both trying to sort of establish their dominance and their will and their culture on a day where Kentucky just did that by beating Texas A&M.
18: No, to your point, as far as how you navigate this, if you're Texas A&M, we heard a lot of complaints, especially from the SEC coaches, about playing a 9-game conference schedule, right? And there's always going to be chaos in college football, and it doesn't matter what conference you play in, But for the most part, the SEC seems to be the one mulling about it the most. And I say this as somebody who lives in SEC country, obviously here in Nashville. I went to Indiana,

0: as an alum, I'm looking at the Big Ten as the superior college football conference anymore and seeing all the different ways that the SEC has been making excuses these last few years. But there is no question that this is a huge setback for Texas A&M. Margin for error is non-existent there. That is the one thing that I agree with them for the way that they'll cannibalize each other in the conference schedule. Now that we're really starting to get into it, next week will be the first week where we're fully inundated by it across the sport. It's a huge, huge missed opportunity because you're looking at what LSU and Ole Miss are ranked, what, 7th and 8th?
1: Yep.
0: Or 6th and 7th?
1: 7th and 8th.
0: Either way, logjam in the SEC in the middle of the pack in the top 10 right now. A little more margin for error with Ohio State getting dropped significantly down as a result of that incredible comeback at home by Texas, which, Fitzy, I don't know if you feel this way, and maybe this is not the time for an aside, but because of the whole Arch Manning AI video with Holly Rowe and Steve Sarkisian situation, I feel like we hardly talked about the way that Texas won that football game at all. And I'm not saying that the conversation wasn't correct to have, because it's a ridiculous moment by that reporter to ask Arch Manning. It's a setup question, first and foremost, of a, you know, respectfully to Arch, a dopey 20, or I don't even think he's 22. He's what, 20 years old, Arch Manning? So you're setting the kid up to ask him about, hey, did you see that one video where Steve Sarkisian, AI Steve Sarkisian, smacks AI Holly Rowe across the face? Ha, ha, ha. Wasn't that hilarious? The reporter that tweeted out the video said it was gold, and it broke out into this, you know, just never-ending dialogue, rightfully so, because it's an egregious error by Arch, and I know he apologized since then. Anyway, I feel like because of all that happening in the aftermath, that we hardly talked at all about the way that Texas won that football game and the way that Ohio State lost a huge lead on the road. Like the actual conversation of the football evaporated into the TMZ of it all.
1: Mm-hmm. Yeah, no, you're not wrong. I mean, absolutely. Because of that, but also, I think a lot of overreaction to that. I'm one thing that I'm going to be consistent on, and I've been consistent on for our entire time doing this show together. We're together every Saturday from 6 to 8 p.m. I'm still as confused by whether or not Arch Manning is really the answer as possible, because for three quarters against Ohio State, he did not look like the answer. And then in the fourth quarter, he clearly did. So if that's supposed to be the thing that makes all of it make sense, I just don't know how to make sense of any of it. All right, we will get you caught up on the entire scoreboard. It is wild all across college football. We've got upsets brewing. We've got big matchups coming up right around the corner. Plus, fan bases that have already decided that Sundays aren't worth it. We'll talk about it next. Buck and Fitz on Fox Sports Radio.
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2: 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One big Underdog came out and got it dang done. That is Kentucky that has taken down Texas A&M at Texas A&M over the course of this. Also, a couple other games have gone final. Number 23, Louisville, takes down number 16, SMU, in a huge game for them. And I believe we're back in action now as we are almost to the half, and Alabama has scored again. So a game that Florida State was up 21-6 in is now 21-19. So we've got a close game. Alabama was scared last week against Kentucky and then ended up absolutely thrashing Kentucky. They may be on the precipice of doing the same thing. Florida State was in control here. Alabama has taken that control back. Buck, should we, I don't know. How do we view it through a prism when you start slow for a couple of weeks, but, you know, if they turn around and crush Florida State, who cares, I guess, right?
3: Yeah, I mean, it's kind of going to be a weekly thing for Alabama, because, again, by nature of starting a true freshman at quarterback, there's so much variance that can come with any performance, whether it's in front of a home crowd, at Tuscaloosa, whether it's on the road, the way that they were at Kentucky last week, and you're just gonna see some growing pains. Now, that fan base is not interested in hearing about growing pains. That fan base fully expects, no matter who's the starting quarterback, to be in the college football playoff picture, to be competing for a national championship, and anything that looks less than that standard for fans from Tuscaloosa, and it's a national brand, right? So Alabama fans all over the country are going to look at that and be like, yeah, but you should have beaten them by more. This was supposed to be our revenge game. You made us look mortal in it. What's wrong with you? Why can't you play better football? And that's just the way that the fan base is going to view it versus what's realistic. Kalen DeBoer is still one of the best college football coaches in the country, regardless of the outcome today. Now, you might say, well, how could you say regardless of the outcome today if Mike Norvell comes to town after their athletic director was just fired, program looks completely a mess and finds a way to beat Alabama at Bryant-Denny Stadium. But Kalen DeBoer is still one of the best college football coaches in the country, regardless of the outcome today. There's not an obvious answer if you're a Bama fan to who can I replace Kalen DeBoer with to get our program back to where it belongs, because in reality, you're chasing a ghost. You're never going to reclaim the level of dominance that you had for a sustained period of time the way that you did with Nick Saban. You may get it from year to year. You may build a program that is sustainably competitive, but you're not going to rule the roost for 15 years the way that Nick Saban was able to do. So I think for Alabama fans, I know it's the oldest coaching cliche in the book, but it is literally a day-to-day process for them to try and get their feet under them. And in particular, Keelan Russell to get more comfortable with what he's being asked to do, for him to be able to think less, play faster, play more freely. You're gonna see moments like this, even if you're the most unrealistic Alabama fan in the world and you're saying, well, I don't care what growing pains he has to go through. He needs to be playing better football. It's just as simple as that.
2: The score was 21-6 at one point. Florida State was ahead with about halfway through the second quarter. We've now seen a touchdown followed by a quick change of possession, followed by another touchdown, followed by Florida State with a 3-and-out minus 6 yards in under 46 seconds, followed by another touchdown. The lightning delays, you mentioned it earlier. You said the one team that doesn't want a lightning delay is Florida State. This game has gone from Florida State in full control 21-6 to Alabama up 26-21 with 20 seconds to go. They've outscored Florida State 23-7 in this half. Absolute stunning turnaround in this thing as it just, it's gotten out of control. We saw, you know, a touchdown and then an interception, another touchdown, the quick punt, and then a touchdown. This meltdown is one for the ages. And it's funny because I sat here, I don't know, half an hour ago in live time, in real time, saying with you, oh God, you know, like one coach was about to get fired, but Norvell pushing back on that. Norvell standing up to all the people ready to, now? Oh my God. You go from up 21-6 to all of a sudden finding yourself down 26-21 at the half. Florida State fans at this point have got to be ready just to chuck him out. Like at this point, Norvell's life is the fact that they were competitive early might even hurt him in the conversation of people yelling.
3: Well, what if you're a Florida State fan? You don't want him to win that football game, right?
2: No, no, you absolutely don't.
3: Well, like even a little bit.
2: This is that kind of look. I'm a fan of a terrible football team. You cover a terrible football team. If y'all listen every Saturday, you figure that out. Buck professionally covers the Titans. I'm a fan of the Raiders. Everybody knows these things, right? Like, what have we both dealt with as media people? Not even as fans, but for me as a fan, media people. We always see it about a third of the way through the season. When your team really stinks, it's like, well, don't want to win any games because what we don't want is we don't want to lose our draft stock. The college football equivalent of that is turning around and saying, well, I don't want to win just enough games that they keep Norvell. If you're a Florida State fan, you want to blow everything up. And now you've convinced yourself in the last 48 hours that, according to rumors, Jimbo wants to come back and be the coach again. So everybody's going to convince themselves that the return of Jimbo is going to return the glory to Florida State. That was it. I was dancing to that. Go ahead.
3: Oh, okay. I didn't know if you pulled a Deion Sanders and said, give me my music or something in the middle of all that. There's just a diabolical interception in the Florida-Auburn game. Auburn with the ball at the Florida 9-yard line with a first and goal situation. This is just sloppy, terrible, delightful football for two 2-0 teams. At the start of this, and as Alabama just now makes it to halftime, Florida State will get the second half kickoff at Bryant-Denny Stadium. But you, I mean, if you're Mike Norvell, you're cursing this lightning delay, right? Because you feel like you had momentum, and I know that momentum is not quantifiable, and the analytics people out there would probably scream at me and say, no, there's 7,000 different reasons why something happened the way that it did that don't have anything to do with this nebulous, you know, ethereal concept of momentum, but it's real as hell. And right now, Alabama has been able to collect themselves with basically an early halftime, right? A little bit of a break before the actual halftime, and it seems that they've gotten themselves into gear. Now, will things change in the second half? I don't know. It seems like there's a lot of variance going on in that game. I'm looking forward to seeing how it plays out, but if I'm a Florida State fan, I don't want anything to do with even the idea of a win. There would be a celebration in Tallahassee. They would make a big time of it. It would be cool for people on campus. It would be cooler if the game was played on campus, obviously, or in Tuscaloosa tonight. But that there's so many more cons than there are pros for Florida State as a program winning this game. You're just counting down the weeks. You're just trying to get through this buyout. You're trying to find, you know, give yourself more time to raise the necessary funds to get Mike Norvell the hell out of there. And he was a good coach at Memphis. I don't follow it closely enough to understand what's truly gone wrong, other than he had one really successful portal year, and the rest of the time it's really fallen to tatters. Their strategy seems to have all manner of flaws. So again, that's just from a 1,000-foot view. I'm not familiar with all the minutiae there about where Mike Norvell has come up the most short. But you just want to get to the end of the season if you're Florida State. You're talking about a program that's been left for dead, even though they feel like they belong in a championship program conversation. They really don't. Resource wise, they are
2: no.
3: Fitzy, I had no idea this until I. You do you know who Doug Matthews is?
2: Yes.
3: Doug Matthews, former Vanderbilt running back, former Tennessee coach, now doing local radio here in Nashville. Doug Matthews was telling me, I had no idea this. Florida State used to be a women's school, so their alumni base, as far as like how much further behind they are with the alumni base, the ability to actually fundraise, not to denigrate, you know, that by nature of it being a women's school, but you just opened up the ability to fundraise at such a higher level when you have, Indiana, for example. Indiana has one of the largest living alumni bases in the country. They just haven't had any reason to invest in their athletics of late. Now all of a sudden you've turned Indiana into a juggernaut because you've told people, okay, football matters now. Let's go, guys. Let's start to raise money. Florida State, is dealing with a significantly smaller pool to draw from. And so even if they get out of the Mike Norvell situation, they have all manner of different, like, fundamental baseline issues that they have to resolve. And the answer may simply be, well, they're not equipped to compete in this era of college football and may not be for the foreseeable future unless they just trip and fall back asswards into a billionaire somewhere along the line.
2: There's a great article in The Athletic about the amount of money being spent by different college football programs across the country. For example, the middle of each team's estimated range of spending for Ohio State was between $49 and $54 million a year. Oregon, $48 to $54 million. The other end of that spectrum, Boston College, spending $8 to $13 million. It should be noted, Florida State comes in that range between $23 and $26 million. In the same range, spending-wise, as schools like Georgia Tech, as schools like Vanderbilt, as schools like Kentucky, as schools like Louisville. So when you ask yourself who Florida State is right now, they belong more in the conversation from a spending standpoint and from a football standpoint in the modern iteration of Georgia Tech and the modern iteration of Wisconsin and Kentucky than they do with the Michigans and the Tennessees, the Texas Techs, the Indianas. The spending shows you straight across the board who belongs where, and it actually correlates at a pretty high level. Let's get you caught up on the scoreboard across college football on a weird week. Chris Prophet, take it over, my friend.
4: Yeah, you guys were just mentioning it. We are now finally at the half. We're actually coming out of this into the second half between Alabama and Florida State. 26-21, number 10, Alabama on top. Finally on top. They took that lead just before the half, and this game's got to get punted off of ABC for somewhere else as they're getting ready for LSU Ole Miss. Sounds like Sam Leavitt will be completely healthy, or so they say, for that game. Earlier on the college football scoreboard, we do have a couple other upsets. Number 23, Louisville, took down number 16, SMU, 41-31. And not really an upset, but the Clemson Tigers got a little bit of respect back as they defeat the Carolina Tar Heels. That one also had a bit of a weather delay, 28-20, the final score, with the ceiling touchdown coming with about a minute to go and North Carolina getting picked off to end that game. Elsewhere, right now in action, Florida's got a 7-3 lead over Auburn. South Carolina at the half with a 23-14 lead over Mississippi State. Georgia took down Arkansas 45-17. Vanderbilt survived NC State in probably the wildest finish we've had in a while. 35-31 the final score, as NC State went for a intentional safety, but for some reason kept moving around. Quarterback got sacked and the ball stripped, and Vanderbilt recovered it in the end zone. That means it was a touchdown to lift them to victory. In I'm gonna grade that about like 5 Dan Orlovskis. You should have actually, you know what, the Dan Orlovsky would have been better. If you ran out of the back of the end zone, you would have won the game. But no, you just didn't see the guy coming after you, didn't protect the ball, and that's that. That's your college football scoreboard, guys. Oh, right. And if you like the UK, Arizona State put their stamp there, 24-17 over Kansas. Back to you guys. Have a good show.
2: I love the concept of it. Well, that was 7 Orlovskis. We give that 7 Orlovskis on that one in the end zone. He's Buck Rising. I'm Jason Fitz. Buck and Fitz hanging out with you on Fox Sports Radio. 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Speaking of underdogs, and we've seen so much underdog action, we'll keep you updated on the scoreboard. The matchup of the millennium about to start. But Buck, we mentioned earlier, we both have a lot of familiarity with bad football. It is alarming to me because we go in tomorrow in the NFL to week 2 of the NFL season for everybody. I mean, week two started on Thursday night, but we get the meat of week two. And already there are fan bases that have completely checked out. I think this is wild. And look, my favorite team had the first pick in the draft last year. My favorite team won three games. And I spent all offseason yelling with you about the fact that there were three teams in the NFL that won three games last year and they couldn't even get four

0: normal to me to be 1 week in and already this hopeless for so many fans.
1: Okay, well, let's take this case by case, because not all three miserable dumpster diving franchises are created equal in this particular sense. Let's start with Cleveland. Fitzy, what was the reason for hope if you were a Cleveland fan coming into the season?
0: Okay, so my producer for Yahoo Sports Daily is a huge Browns fan. His reason for hope, none of it was on the quarterback position.
1: Yep.
0: His hope was that Deshaun would play incredibly poorly, but the thought was Deshaun would play in his mind. I'm only speaking from a fan, like the biggest Browns fan I know, not my voice. His voice is Deshaun's going to suck, but then they'll put in Shador by week three. And then you combine that with the defense that has so much young talent on it, on a team that with a new head coach is going to have a little bit more unlocked. And all of a sudden you're looking at a really competitive 7-win football team. You know, maybe somehow could sneak into the playoffs if everything broke right.
1: Well, I mean, listen, Joe Burrow's already questionable. The AFC North is a situation to monitor, because it's not like the Steelers look that impressive either. So I'm not saying I'm not a proponent for the Browns making the postseason or anything like that, but not quite as cut and dry as we might realize. Okay, so you're a Browns fan and you're actively preying on your starting quarterback's downfall because, in my words, not anybody else's words, he's a terrible human being, and I wish him nothing but failure professionally. Professionally. Mm-hmm. Of course.
0: Yeah. Respectfully.
1: No.
0: Not respectfully. Yeah, I mean,
1: I could not have less respect for a human being than I have for Deshaun Watson. I could not think less of him.
0: That is fair. I think there are
1: And that's the most unprofessional thing I've ever said as somebody who's a beat reporter, Fitzy. Like, we've talked about this. I would never feel that way or certainly express myself that way about any other player, but I'm not covering the Browns. And professionally, I hope that guy fails.
0: I think it's one of the most difficult things about covering Deshaun is that most of us just simply can't view Deshaun as anything other than what we... Right. Like, there's just no point. Like, I've said since the day he went to Cleveland that I'm so glad that somehow, some way, he didn't become the Raiders starting quarterback, because it puts you in... Like, Browns fans, I genuinely feel for you. It puts you in conflict the whole time.
1: So, anyway... Browns fans rooting on their quarterback's downfall, so they weren't coming in looking for success at the start of the season anyway. So that adjusts your expectation a little bit. So
0: defense
1: then let's
0: terrible though. That's why they're losing their minds. So Browns fans,
1: yeah, it was not a good day for defense.
0: Defense looked terrible.
1: It was not a good day for defense. Trevor Lawrence on his game, but I don't think Trevor is as good as he looked, and I don't think the Browns like that. That feels like a little bit of week one. Okay, you got your ass kicked. Let's see how much better you can play as you work through the corrections for the rest of the season. Now. Dolphins fans. Fitzy, what was the Dolphin fan source of hope coming into the season?
0: I don't think there was any. I think Dolphins
1: There's
0: fans
1: not a
0: just,
1: single one. You are correct.
0: For next year. Yeah.
1: You claimed 7 players on waivers. I don't think I've ever seen that in my life. You pay Malik Willis, you know, below average starting quarterback money. You surround him with a roster of young guys and UDFAs and things like that. Unfortunate for Malik. It's his opportunity. Malik Willis is going to, you know, I know Malik. I covered him here in Tennessee. He was the definition of a good soldier. I'm happy to see him get an opportunity. I hate that it's on a team that's passively. I don't think they're actively, but they are passively tanking. So as a Dolphins fan, you weren't looking for wins anyway. You want the best possible draft selection, either because you're going to roll with Malik Willis and trade the pick, or because you're going to have, you know, a plethora of different quarterback prospects to pick from with that number one overall selection this year. So you didn't want your team to win anyway. Titans fans are different. That's a different science experiment altogether. That's the worst of the bunch. And I don't just say that because I deal with them every day. But, Fitzy, they have the number one overall pick at quarterback from, I guess, 2 drafts ago, 2025. Yeah. So you had hope with Cam Ward. You got rid of, I mean, Brian Callahan, I like personally. He was only, I think his winning his win percentage is less than Ken Wisenhunt as an NFL head coach here, because it's him and the Wisenator for they may be 2 of the worst football coaches ever as head coaches by record. Brian Callahan was a disaster here. So you get, theoretically, adults in the room, Brian Daboll as an offensive coordinator for Cam Ward, Robert Saleh coming in here. They reunite themselves with all the former Jets coaches and players.

0: players and all the former Giants coaches and players. And people in Tennessee are optimistic, right? They're getting a new stadium in 2027. Their fan base, you know, they get a rebrand. So you wash away all the bad feelings associated with the last couple of years of that Titans uniform. And you say, okay, Cam Ward, week one at home, Jets beatable opponent, come out here and show me something. And they get their asses kicked. They get their skulls caved in by Geno Smith. They get out coached by Aaron Glenn. Cam Ward can't play from the pocket. Their defense, I saw a drive. I haven't seen a drive with nine straight running plays since Derrick Henry was here, Fitzy. That doesn't happen in the NFL. Jets just leaned on them. Jeffrey Simmons isn't supposed to get manhandled that way. What the hell happened, Titans fans? It's not a must-win game in week one by the literal definition of a must-win, right? It does not crater your playoff chances. Consequentially, it does not affect you in the AFC South. Like, it's there are implications there, but it's not by definition a must win. But it's a must win for giving people a reason to believe that you're capable of anything. And you got the exact opposite as a Titans fan. You got the worst offense that you may have seen. And they were terrible. Terrible last year. And you've got Cam Ward getting grilled. I mean, God, I do feel bad for Cam because people must think that we hate him the way that we question him. But at the end of the day, the questions are about performance. I know he's had several moments with press conferences with us that have gone viral these last couple of weeks. I had Martin, who does the updates and who usually hosts a show on the weekends, I think typically after us, text me and be like, hey, what's the deal with reporters and Cam? I'm like, it's not a deal. We were like this with Levis. It's just nobody cared. You wanted the memes with Levis. You didn't care about the actual success of the player, because there were no real hopes attached to Levis. He was a flyer as a second-round pick. Cam Ward is entirely different. Cam Ward is a sacred cow. Cam Ward is supposed to be savior of the franchise. If you're a Titans fan, you just spent the last 3.5 years getting your nuts kicked, and you just got donkey kicked by the New York Jets in week one. So much so, Fitzy, that Philadelphia plays here tomorrow, and I will, of course, be at that game as I'm at every game for the last 11 years doing my job. I do not expect to see, you know, 1/10 of that crowd, Titans fans, because they don't care. It's an SEC. We are an SEC country with SEC expectations, and you're fielding a MAC team out there. They're minor league.
1: It is jarring to see, because the first overall pick is supposed to be the drug of hope. And now all of a sudden you're seeing that drug just go away in front of your very eyes. But I will remind the world, I consider 6 wins to be a bad season. If you go 6-11, that's a bad year in the NFL. Right now, according to most sports books, there are, if you bet today, so after week one, there are 9 teams in the NFL that have a projected over-under right now that you can bet on of 6. 9, so almost a third of the league is already looked at through the view and the lens of the sea of suck. That is wild after 1 week. Plenty of time to keep breaking that down. Coming up next, the single greatest game show in the history of all of sports talk radio. Would you rather? Coming at you next. He's Buck Rising. I'm Jason Fitz. Buck and Fitz taking over on Fox Sports Radio.
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0: and about to kick off. I'm telling you, it looks electric. I got goosebumps. I love college football. Ole Miss LSU kicking off. Fox Sports Radio going to keep you updated on it all night long. Ole Miss getting the ball first in this game with a crowd that is ready to erupt. He's Buck Rising. I'm Jason Fitz. Buck and Fitz hanging out with you on Fox Sports Radio. All right. We end every show the same way. Every single Saturday. Buck, are you ready for this? It is time for
1: Would You Rather.
2: Crushed it.
3: It's easy, guys.
4: Don't think too hard.
5: I'm not a moron.
3: Would you rather bucket?
6: It's no good.
3: Or fix it?
0: All right, Garrett, what you got for us? Give us some would you rather questions, my friend.
7: Beautiful. Well, happy college football Saturday, fellas. And speaking of that, we have a college football question for you. Let's say you were both offered fully guaranteed $100 million contract, but it locked you into that situation for 10 years. Would you rather be the head coach at a top 20 program like Mississippi or Texas Tech? It's kind of out in the middle of nowhere. It's the only game in town. There's no pro team anywhere near that. Or would you have to be at a school like UCLA or Northwestern, where you live in one of the biggest cities in the country, your family has things to do, there's never really a pressure to win? Where would you rather be?
0: I want to be in the best environment that I could possibly be in. And, you know, I've been lucky enough to be to a lot of these college football towns. Give me the pressure. Give me all of the, give me the people yelling at me. Give me the Buddy Garrity's coming up to my family when I'm trying to get ice cream at Friendly's. Put me in the middle of nowhere, because it just matters so much. I mean, Buck is in Nashville, obviously, which is, you know, sort of college football adjacent to some of these environments. But man, it just hits different when you're in the middle of nowhere in the South, or if you're in the middle of nowhere in the Midwest and you walk in and everybody says, "Hey, coach, yeah, I want that." Like, money's going to be the same either way. I can go vacation somewhere that's awesome. I want to live somewhere that gives a damn about what I do every single week.
1: And the beautiful part is, if you get fired, no better job in America than fired college football coach. You still get that buyout money, baby.
0: Mm-hmm. Oh yeah, that's true.
1: So yeah, give me the stakes. You don't. There's nothing worse than, you know, I cover a pro team that regularly gets outnumbered in its own stadium by opposing fans. There's nothing worse than that. It's miserable. And I just, you know, I sit in the AC in the press box and just watch them lose on a regular basis. No, I would want to be at a place with stakes.
7: All right. Would you rather own the coolest dog in the world, knows a ton of tricks, love to play all the time, worships the ground you walk on, or are either of you a ridiculous cat person?
0: You have just hit the heart of this show. The heart of this show, because you have described either Annabelle or Richie, your decision, either of them. Well, okay, Richie's too stupid to do tricks, and Annabelle's not interested enough to do tricks, but they are the two best dogs in the entire history of the world, and one of them's at my feet every single Saturday, whereas Buck owns cats. So, you know what? Buck is a ridiculous cat woman. That is an actual fact.
1: Yes, ridiculous, because I don't want to have to worry, you know, every 6 hours about some idiot eating my shoes or pooping on my carpet or pooping on my carpet and then eating its own poop, because dogs are idiots. There is no dumber animal than a dog.
0: Okay.
7: But the cat hates you.
0: Yeah. Right?
1: Good. Great. 6 to 10 feet. Just the way I like it.
0: God, now, like, you ever just wonder about Buck and why, you know, he hasn't found the love of his life? I think we understand, just based on what he's looking for in a pet companion. He doesn't want somebody that's going to hang out with him.
1: No. I'm not interested. I'm not interested in after the fact. That's kind of always been the thing.
7: Buy a hamster then. Yeah. Or a fish.
0: Look, oh man. You know what I always wanted? I wanted a turtle.
1: Well, set on that. Like another weird, like, hamster. Grown ass man with a hamster.
0: Well, grown ass man with a cat. Not much better. He's single.
1: Three of
0: lives
1: them.
0: Alone and has cats. That's Buck Rising. Tune into Buck and Fitz next week. Stick around all night.
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11: ABC News, I'm Dave Packard. President Trump says he's forming a new AI task force amid growing concerns about the technology. This coming as a new report says researchers used Anthropic's Claude to hack into rival company OpenAI. New problems at another strait in the Middle East critical to transporting oil. Satellite images confirm Iran-backed Houthi rebels have seized control of the Bab el-Mandab Strait at the southern end of the Red Sea. ABC's Victoria Boulay.
12: Until last week, they control part of Yemen's Red Sea coast, but not close enough to be able to control the strait. But when the civil war devolved back in August, the Houthis made that beeline straight for the strait.
11: All this putting even more upward pressure on oil prices, and now Saudi Arabia today saying that the Houthis fired a ballistic missile at the Saudi capital. Intercepted. There have been four measles deaths in Pennsylvania amid the outbreak there, and now health officials warning of a possible exposure to the disease at Children's Hospital of Philadelphia. This is ABC News.
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15: And good evening, your KICD Live Doppler forecast. For tonight, patchy fog between 1 and 4. Otherwise, cloudy, lows around 55. North-northeasterly wind around 10 miles per hour. For tomorrow, a slight chance of showers between noon and 1. Patchy fog between 7 and 9. Tomorrow morning, otherwise cloudy. High near 67. Northwesterly.
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